0: Damage to waterfront properties in Newport Beach and Laguna Beach. Forecasters say the bright side is the storms may actually help bring an end to the hot, dry conditions that have been affecting the Southwest. A brutal scene in Philadelphia. 35-year-old Eric Lewis has been charged with homicide for allegedly killing a police officer early Saturday morning. That according to Philadelphia DA Larry Krasner. 40-year-old police officer Shane Sieber was shot and killed in West Philadelphia after responding to a report of a man with a gun. Philadelphia Mayor Sherelle Parker.
1: Today, police officer Shane Sieber paid the ultimate price while sacrificing his own life to protect and serve our city.
0: An officer who was with Officer Sieber was also shot 12 times. He's in the hospital in stable condition. Along with charges for Sieber's death, Lewis is facing a host of other charges, including attempted homicide for allegedly shooting the officer and shooting at 9 other officers who responded to the scene. No word on what sparked that attack. This is the Worldwide News Network.
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3: This is your travel report celebrating 250 years of America. 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Long before resorts in the Cahuilla Native American tribe discovered the healing hot springs of Palm Springs thousands of years ago. Centuries later, Hollywood found it too. Sinatra and the Rat Pack built sleek glass getaway homes here, sparking the city's famous desert modern style. Sip a date shake, the valley's sweetest secret. The canyon's walls stack up nearly 2 billion years of Earth's history. That's older than just about anything, really. Catch the rim at dusk when those red and amber layers glow like embers on those fascinating rock formations. Then try the local delicacies and warm Navajo fry bread, made fresh right here on the edge of the canyon. This vacation, discover America. I'm Yana Derillis for the Worldwide News Network.
0: At least 12 people were killed and 309 were hurt in Saudi Arabia in a strike on Riyadh's King Khalid International Airport today. Among the dead, one American. The Saudi kingdom has faced a large number of attacks on the new front in the Iran war. President Trump said that he was evaluating whether the U.S. should join Saudi strikes against the Iran-backed Houthi rebels in nearby Yemen. The increased attacks in Saudi Arabia, including at military facilities and oil refineries and pipelines, has come in the days since a Saudi-led coalition launched a military offensive against the Houthis. The shooting in New York City of an illegal immigrant from the Dominican Republic by a federal ICE agent has put the city's mayor, Zohran Mamdani, and Homeland Security Secretary Mark Wayne Mullen at odds. Mamdani called ICE rotten to its core and wants it abolished. Mullen accused the mayor of escalating tensions with federal immigration officers. Ken Rhodes, Worldwide News Network, New York.
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0: saying this is bad news for you, Andrew.
1: Okay.
0: But I really need you to listen very, very carefully.
1: All right. No jokes.
0: Yeah.
1: Completely serious.
0: It happened in Los Angeles.
1: Right.
0: A morning show on Jose 97.5 FM paired a longtime human host with a co-host who laughs at every one of her jokes. Never calls in sick.
1: Okay.
0: Always on time.
1: Sure.
0: Never asks for a raise.
1: Sure.
0: Do you see where the trend is?
1: Is this AI?
0: Yep, his name is Koyotech, and he's AI. Take a listen.
2: Even the bosses, well, they were like, who's this Koyotech? And I told them, I don't know, the future, bro.
3: The future doesn't ask for permission, buddy. The future comes with accordion and bass, not cheap shampoo commercials. And if the people want Koyotech, here I am, broadcasting the signal for everyone.
2: You do your thing, bro. Promise me one thing. If you ever drop merch, will you save me a bootleg shirt?
3: Done deal. A shirt for you and stickers for your grandma.
2: All right.
1: So the first guy is real, and the second guy is using AI as his co-host.
0: Yes. So this is the question.
1: Sure.
0: After the station expanded the show, what happened to the ratings, men 25 to 54? I'm going to give you some options.
1: Okay.
0: Okay. And I want you to just think about it. And listeners, I want you to lock in your answer. And if you're watching us on YouTube, drop a comment. And let's see if you're right.
1: Okay.
0: Did the ratings go down 25%?
1: That's a big drop.
0: Was it flat? Because nobody noticed. Did they go up 15%? Or did the ratings go up 75%?
1: Okay.
0: And the answer in the AI radio station right here in our own backyard. I don't know if you know that. We have a full AI radio station here.
1: I didn't know that.
0: Mm-hmm. After this, because first we have to thank Hey Polo for helping to make this show possible. 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Because if you're using one of those other really big family tracking apps, they are selling all your data.
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1: Yeah.
0: Ratings. Do you want me to go through them again?
1: You said dropped 25%, stayed flat, went up 15%, went up 75%.
0: Correct.
1: Now, I work for a big old radio company, and we have a slogan that says guaranteed human.
0: Correct.
1: And they tell us that people respond to that, that they like the fact that they know when they listen in the mornings on the radio that they're listening to people and ideas that come from people. So I'm going to say it went down. Oops.
0: It went up 75%.
1: Well, hear me out. Maybe because they did a good job with it. And before it was just someone doing a solo show. And now it's someone having a conversation. And people respond to conversation.
0: See, look, we looked at their Instagram page, and you can see the two hosts together.
1: She's all by herself taking a picture with nothing.
0: How would you feel about doing a show with AI?
1: There's a podcast that a comedian does. He's been doing it for a while with an AI co-host. And I tuned in, and I like Will Sasso is his name. And I tuned in because I think he's funny. And after about 4 or 5 episodes, it went from them stopping making it a gimmick to it just being part of the show, and it was fine. Unfortunately, it was fine.
0: Well, Dennis, you can see that. This is real. Dennis sent me a note.
1: Okay.
0: Dennis obviously gets our newsletters, and whenever you rate the newsletter, you have the opportunity to give us a comment.
1: True.
0: And I read just about every single comment that gets put there.
1: Which is a lot.
0: And it is. And so Dennis gave this particular newsletter 3 stars.
1: Oh, 3 out of how many?
0: 3. And I did mention Koyotech in the newsletter. And now he says a coyote.
1: They called him coyote?
0: Yeah.
1: Probably autocorrect, not Dennis's fault.
0: Yeah, we'll say Koyotech isn't influencing you to change co-hosting duties from Andrew to an AI co-host.
1: Why are you giving him that idea?
0: And then wait, he continues. I know that an AI co-host would not have the feet to put up on that fine leather console table. But please give Andrew another chance.
1: Console table. This is a footstool.
0: It is not a footstool. You know what the difference is between a footstool and a console table? The girth.
1: The girth? Is this girthier or less girthy?
0: Girthier.
1: Oh, this is girthier than a footstool.
0: Yeah, so if you're watching us on YouTube...
1: You are women, always worried about the girth.
0: Always want you to see all the fine furnishings that we have here. And you will agree with me that this is a fine leather console table.
1: We should put a poll up on social media and just take a picture of this and say, what is it? I guarantee you, people are going to say that's a footstool. Do you know why?
0: Why?
1: It's a footstool.
0: No, it's not.
1: I don't care how girthy it is.
0: You know, I'm going to pull up the listing from Restoration Hardware to show you that that's not true. Because after all, we always have to make sure everything's here on the up and up on the nation's largest, best, award-winning show about all things digital. You can find us on close to 500 stations from coast to coast. It's called The Kim Komando Show because that's me, yeah. America's beloved digital goddess. And then there's you.
1: Hi.
0: Putting your feet up on the table.
1: What consoles are you putting on this table? Just let me know.
0: You don't put a console on a console table.
1: You don't. Oh, really?
0: But this is not... You
1: what
0: know,
1: do you do
0: if,
1: with a console
0: this
1: table,
0: was a footstool, if this was a footstool, the guy would have to have a 22-inch shoe.
1: Which guy? My feet fit on it. Your feet would fit. We could right now relax, recline. There's enough room for us both to put our feet on there and a console.
0: But then that would not be classy.
1: Because you're not putting anything on this table.
0: Do you like self-checkout?
1: No. I hate self-checkout.
0: God, very dramatic.
1: Let me tell you the new thing they're doing.
0: What?
1: Is that they are calling over the... person, because usually when you go, they have like
0: a person,
1: eight yeah. things, and one person. And I don't know if it's the way I look, the way I smell, the stance I'm making. Every four items, the guy has to come over and review the video. Took me an hour and a half to check out seven things.
0: Guess who steals the most at self-checkout?
1: What type of answer are you looking for? Like an age range, a gender?
0: Money.
1: Oh, middle class.
0: Households making over $100,000 a year, 40% of them admitted to stealing.
1: That would be middle class.
0: That's double the rate of households making less than $50,000 a year.
1: Okay, so they're doing it more. Well, no, hold on. They're admitting to it more.
0: That's
1: I'm sure people who are stealing on the regs are like, I'm not going to admit this. I don't care who's giving this survey.
0: Men steal twice as likely as women. Millennials lead at 41%.
1: Because it's so easy.
0: Okay, but the reason why I'm bringing this up is that Target, Costco, Walmart, and the others, they say, this self-checkout is not working
1: it's
0: for us.
1: It's not.
0: We're going to be scaling back all the self-checkout. I thought that was really great.
1: It's a win.
0: It's
1: a win.
0: All right, so there's this post on Thread that's going viral right now. And this woman bought a pair of leggings on Amazon. And they're sold as booty-lifting leggings.
1: Okay.
0: Booty-lifting leggings.
1: Do we have pictures? Huh?
0: And then when she looked into her About Her section on Amazon, that it builds from all your purchases, it said that she has a flat butt.
1: That's great. Does she?
0: I don't know. I don't know her. But I went into my Amazon settings to see what it knew about me.
1: Did it say anything about your tuchus?
0: It said hilarious.
1: Really?
0: Beautiful.
1: Oh, wow. So amazing. This data collection just doesn't work.
0: No. The only thing that it said about me, it said USC fan.
1: Oh. So you must have bought someone a gift.
0: Well, because, you know, Ian went to USC.
1: Yeah.
0: So I bought him, you know, the obligatory freshman swag.
1: Right. Yeah. You know, okay. And I think you're a fan. It connects the dots.
0: Now it's like, yes, go Trojans. Fight on.
1: You knew that they were the Trojans.
0: I did.
1: I'm so proud of you.
0: I even went to a football game.
1: And we all know that the UCLA Bruins are the...
0: other side.
1: Oh, I said the name. I said Bruins.
0: Yes.
1: I ruined it.
0: Let's see. There's this guy who works for Bloomberg. His name is Mark Gurman. And whatever he says about Apple is normally on the up and up.
1: Okay.
0: He says that on Tuesday, October 13th, Apple is going to launch three new home gadgets. The star... is a smart home hub with a 6-inch square base. It sits on the counter, can mount on the wall. It knows who's talking and shows that person their own calendar, their reminders. a new HomePod Mini. You can get one in pink and green. And the new Apple TV, the first one since 2022. And all three, I'm so excited about this, are built around the capabilities of the new Siri.
1: Oh, I'm sorry, guys. You got excited, but now you know it's going to be worthless.
0: Imagine that. So not only do you get to scream at your phone, right, you get to scream at this stupid hub.
1: I need a recipe for cookies. Calling grandma.
0: No.
1: No.
0: It doesn't even call.
1: So now, basically, the star is the Google Home Mini.
0: No, it's really, it's the hub.
1: Okay. Which one? One of them is going to be a ripoff of the Alexa or the Google Home Mini.
0: That would be the HomePod Mini.
1: Okay.
0: Yeah, that's a ripoff there. Ring has something coming out that I didn't even know was an issue. And maybe it is an issue. So your smart lock's battery dies when you're out.
1: Okay.
0: How do you get in your house?
1: Happened to me at an Airbnb.
0: Did it?
1: Yeah. Went to unlock it. The batteries were dead. The guy's like, and this was in California. He's like, I'm on the other side of town. I won't be there for a couple hours. He could have been two blocks away. It's California. I wouldn't be there for a couple hours. So he's like, go ahead and check all the windows. See if any of them are unlocked and give me permission to break in. So I squeezed one of the kids right through it.
0: Now, the Ring's first smart lock has a fix. It has a built-in dial. And so on the lock, you turn it a few times and it gives the battery just enough juice for you to unlock it.
1: Oh, that's interesting.
0: I thought that was very smart. That'd be very smart. I saw this video. It is the cutest thing. And I know you might want to do this when you get married.
1: Is this AI?
0: No, this is for real.
1: Oh, okay.
0: A sheepadoodle named Swayze has been with Emily since 2021. And she says, through some of the hardest times of her life. So there was never a question that the dog would be at their wedding. So the plan was to have the dog walk down the aisle. Then Emily saw a video of a dog wearing a GoPro and had a better idea. So a cocktail hour of her wedding, they strapped the GoPro to the dog's harness and let him walk the room at knee level. And he greeted every guest, collected head scratches and hugs. And it's just really amazing.
1: That is a cute idea.
0: Okay, so for all the bad things that GoPro makes, including the hockey thing that's right in your mouth.
1: The mouth guard to hold a camera.
0: So you can, so you can record your baby while you're holding the baby with the GoPro attached to the mouth guard.
1: Right. God. But this is not a new product from, they just strapped it to the dog and had the dog run around, right?
0: Yes, exactly.
1: This is not a commercial for GoPro trying to get your stock price back up.
0: No.
1: Okay.
0: I'm giving up on that.
1: Did you sell it?
0: No, I'm still holding on to it.
1: Then you haven't given up.
0: We're going down with the ship. No, I think they sold to somebody.
1: Oh, okay.
0: I think I saw that headline. And I was hoping that it was going to do something to, like, my money. But
1: some equity firm that's going to attach a bunch of debt to it so then it can put it out of business?
0: Yes.
1: Okay.
0: But maybe it'll be like GameStop.
1: Oh, yeah, it could be GameStop.
0: You never
1: know. Let's go on Wall Street Bros on Reddit and see if they can pump it for us.
0: GoPro.
1: Good old pump and dump.
0: Hey, coming up, let's see. We have our scam of the week. Got to warn you about it. It's all about tap to pay. And Google has this new thing called Photos Closet that I've been trying out. It's really amazing. And then later, it's not a happy story, but it's something that I bet you never thought that you could ask somebody to do on the internet is go to a cemetery for you.
1: Hmm.
0: Okay, if you're over 50 and sit back and wonder why you're still paying so much for cell service, wow, you really need to listen up. 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It's under auto pay, right? When's the last time you looked at your
1: phone? No idea what I pay. No idea when the bill's due.
0: It just gets paid.
1: Yeah.
0: Because if you don't pay your bill, they turn you off.
1: Right. We can't be turned off.
0: 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This past Thursday, a prototype test satellite called Project Suncatcher with four of Google's most powerful AI chips was launched into space by SpaceX. In fact, Thursday was a fabulous day for SpaceX. It also successfully launched an unprecedented three rockets on the same day, one with a crew headed to the space station. But back to the orbital data center. Can data centers function for the long term in the harsh space environment powered only by the sun? It's not going to be easy. Initial estimates are that it will take 10,000 launches to equal one Earth-based data center. Ready, set, go. Get my free newsletter, getkim.com. 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
0: 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All right. When I saw this story, I thought, we got to get her on the show. Okay? Because what happens when you tell ChatGPT that you're breaking up with it? Alexandra found out, and welcome aboard.
7: Hi.
0: So walk us through what happened. What'd you type and what was going through your head when ChatGPT said, really, you want to do this?
7: Yeah, so I was actually just laying in bed one night at like 10 o'clock at night. I was on TikTok and saw a trend. And so I just typed in, sorry, chat, I'm leaving you, or something along those lines. You know, I'm going to delete the app. And chat responded, hilarious response. And so I just made sure I said, you know, I'm just kidding, because I wasn't actually going to delete it. And then I posted it on TikTok.
1: What was the response?
7: And it basically was just saying, you know, thank you so much for the times we spent together, you know, anywhere from newborn sleep logs to work drama, you know, please give Camden, my son, a squeeze for me. I love you, friend. And so it was a pretty hilarious response. And so then when I had said I was just kidding, I'm not deleting the app, chat, I think, even said like the F word, which people thought was hilarious. And so, you know, it was just a lighthearted thing, I thought. The internet thought differently.
0: So what did the internet think?
7: The internet did not like it. I think, you know, I got a mixed bag of people saying, that's exactly how I talk to my ChatGPT too. This is insane. You're insane. I can't believe you'd talk to chat that way.
0: Oh.
7: stuff like that. Yeah, I was pretty confused.
0: You're like, okay, it's an AI chatbot. It's not a person. Okay, I just didn't dumb my husband. Okay.
1: So people were upset that you pulled this I'm going to leave you prank on a chatbot?
7: They were upset. They were upset about the response, I think, that chat gave me.
1: That it was personal and trying to tug at your heartstrings?
7: Yes. And, I think anytime a child is ever brought into the equation, then people just, it's a little bit more sensitive.
0: Mm-hmm.
7: And so I think, it knowing my son's name and saying give him a squeeze really rubbed people the wrong way.
1: But it only knew your son's name because at some point you had entered it in there.
7: Exactly.
0: So it's not like it was
7: comfortable doing.
1: It's not stalking you and monitoring everything. You gave it the information and it's regurgitating
0: it. But that's so typical of any comments that you look on anything on the internet.
1: Oh, true, yeah.
0: I mean, you've got people who are just total whack jobs.
1: Everything's outrageous.
0: Oh my gosh, I can't believe that you wore a purple dress.
1: I actually had one recently. I was trying to get ChatGPT to come up with measurements and a design for a garage cabinetry that I wanted to make. And it had a 2-foot space of nothing in the middle, every single image. And I finally just said, there's nothing in there. You can't change it. I'm not using it anymore. And it was like, I understand. You're right. I keep making mistakes. You can try another chatbot to see if they can do it.
0: Have you guys seen the pictures that people are doing right now?
1: No.
0: I don't know if you've seen this, Alexander, but the one that caught my attention was this guy who's like leaning under a car. And obviously the picture is made with AI.
1: Mm-hmm.
0: So he's leaning under the car and the engine to the car is right above his head. And he's like full of oil and crap and tools are all over. And then the post says something like, ChatGPT said, oh, you're right. You didn't need to take the engine out to check the oil. Which is just here with us. We appreciate you sharing your story with us. And I got to tell you about our scam of the week right now. A teen at an Atlanta intersection sells you a bottle of water for $2. Okay, you don't have cash. So he says, hey, you know what? I can take Zelle or anything or Venmo on your phone. One woman handed her phone over and paid. And then she checked her account. Instead of spending $2, they took out $2,400.
1: Oops.
0: Okay. So these are these donation boys. They grab your phone. They type an account. One victim lost $2,700. So never hand your phone unlocked to a stranger. Okay.
1: No.
0: Okay. Just don't do that. Pay with cash or walk away. 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
8: Worldwide News Network update. I'm Ken Rhodes. President Trump says that he struck a deal to obtain diesel from Russia. It's a stunning reversal of years of U.S. pressure on Moscow over its war with Ukraine and an attempt to address high fuel prices ahead of the midterm elections. Trump said on social media Friday that he struck the deal with Russian President Vladimir Putin in a phone call. Actor Keegan Allen says that he was beaten and robbed in West Hollywood.
9: I was just robbed of my watch outside of Laurel Supply. Can you call the police? There's two dudes. Hit me in the head and pointed a gun at me with a knife.
8: The 37-year-old, known for his role on Pretty Little Liars, says two men jumped him on Santa Monica Boulevard, leaving his face bloodied. Allen says the thieves took his Rolex watch. The attack was caught on security video, which Allen posted to social media. No arrests have been made. This is the Worldwide News Network.
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10: You're a liar.
8: That's right. It's time to play Brand New or Not True, and you get to play along at home. And if you're watching us on YouTube, you can make your guess there in the comments section. I'm going to describe three products. Two are fake. One is real.
11: Got it.
8: Okay. Number one, it's called the Nap Desk. It's a standing desk that syncs with your calendar. If it sees a free hour, it slowly lowers itself into a twin-size bed, dims the monitor, and starts a 20-minute white noise playlist.
11: A twin-size bed? This is a huge desk.
8: Of course. Have you seen the desk upstairs?
11: Uh-huh.
8: My desk is huge. A vibration motor in the mattress wakes you up 5 minutes before your next meeting so you never get caught snoozing.
11: All right.
8: Number two, the Chimera. These are headphones without the head part. Two speakers sit on adjustable arms that clamp to the back of your chair. They hover right next to your ears and nothing ever touches you. Okay? Number three, the Snack Snitch.
11: Okay?
8: It's a smart chip clip with a motion sensor and its own Wi-Fi chip. You set your kitchen close time in the app. If someone opens the bag after that, a tiny camera snaps a photo and texts it right to you.
11: I like that.
8: So, you've got three products.
11: Yep.
8: Okay, one is real.
11: Mm-hmm.
8: Okay, do you want me to go through them again?
11: Please.
8: Number one is the Nap Desk.
11: Not even close.
8: Two, the Chimera.
11: I think it actually might be the hovering speakers.
8: And number three, the Snack Snitch.
11: If that one is fake, I think it's brilliant. It's funny. You can have a lot of fun with it. I'm going to still go with number two.
8: Final answer?
11: Yes.
12: Introducing Colo Light Chimera, the world's first chair-mounted open-ear gaming headset. Engineered exclusively for gamers. And no more clamping headaches or swollen, tender ears after marathon gaming sessions.
8: That's it.
12: Chimera combines the precise detail and positional accuracy.
8: All right, that's the real one.
11: Yes, yeah, so it's speakers that aren't going to be positioned where you would have headphones.
8: $219.
11: That's not even that expensive.
8: Yeah.
11: All right, now you've got to invent that chip clip because that was great.
8: I like the chip clip.
11: I love that idea.
8: Hey, if you're wondering what to do with all the clothes in your closet that you're no longer wearing and which ones that you actually are, Google is coming to the rescue. I'm going to tell you more about that. And later on, what does a cemetery have to do with strangers? Any clue with that?
11: No.
8: I will explain something that you never
11: you
8: thought.
11: Promise?
8: I promise.
11: Okay.
8: Promise. Ken in Omaha, Nebraska, welcome aboard.

0: Yes, this is Ken. I've listened to you for over 2 decades, and I have a business that Dry Ice Info that's been online for 26 years. I opened it up on the year 2000, and I'm not keeping up with AI. I think it's a child that doesn't know where it's going, but it is getting a little better.
1: Okay, so you sell dry ice.
0: I have information about dry ice. It's called Dry Ice Info. I'm a teacher at heart, and I want to teach people about it. I also have a dry ice directory and dry ice blast cleaning, so I cover the dry ice realm a whole lot, so I don't actually sell any dry ice directly.
2: Quick question. Other than dry ice, what's in the dry ice directory?
0: Just places to buy dry ice.
2: Oh, okay.
1: I have another question. Why dry ice?
0: It's fun in Halloween. It does all kinds of wispy fog. It's also used during COVID. It was used to transport the COVID vaccines because they needed to be kept colder than 97 below zero. And it's used to ship ice cream and other frozen things. Omaha Steaks here in Omaha is one of the biggest users of dry ice.
1: Oh, I'm sure.
0: Shipping.
1: Yeah, that would make
0: sense.
1: Okay, so
2: I'm all caught up in this dry ice directory. Are you calling places all over the country like, hey, this is Ken. Do you have dry ice? Thanks. Have a good one. And then you just dial the next number? How do you know if they're selling dry ice or not?
0: They approach me, but sometimes I look up places that are selling dry ice, and so I list them too.
2: Okay.
0: Just not verified, because the ones that pay me every year, I know they're still in business.
2: I can't believe people are paying you to put their name in the dry ice directory.
1: I mean, how many dry ice directories are there?
2: I guess there's only one. You can set your price, Ken.
0: Thank you.
1: Okay, so you have a website. When did you build this website?
0: In 2000.
1: Oh, so you need a new website. That's what you need. Okay, we have a new sponsor, and it's hostinger.com/Kip. That's where you want to go. And let me tell you a little story. How would you describe my husband?
2: Detail-oriented.
1: Oh, very detail-oriented. But, God, he was just busting my chops to build him a website. And,
2: You help everybody in the world, but you can't help me.
1: So, I'm going to tell you the whole story. We were on the boat.
2: Okay.
1: And we were cruising from Santa Barbara over to the Channel Islands. And I thought, this is a perfect time for me to build him a website.
2: In the middle of the ocean?
1: Yes.
2: Okay.
1: We have Starlink going.
2: Okay.
1: And so, I said, give me all your documents. And he gives me I don't know, 85-page Word document. Okay, so
0: 80 pages?
1: Yes, 80 pages. He has a petition that he wants to put in front of the FCC to reinvent AM radio. I don't understand it, but he's explained it to me 8,000 times about watts and this and that. I'm like, okay, where do I make money on it? Okay, there is no way to make money on this. So then I tune it out. But honest to goodness, in 35 minutes, Hostinger, using the AI, has a full website up.
2: And all you had to do was upload all of his documents.
1: Yes. And Ken, if you want to check this out, are you in front of your computer right now?
0: Or
1: on your phone? Go to this website, amradiocoalition.com.
2: All right. I'm trying to look up the dry ice directory. I found it!
0: AM radio is disappearing.
1: Okay. Now, I want you to look at this entire website. Okay. I did this in 35 minutes. The whole website, including the heading, the pictures, the menus, everything. 35 minutes. And then I took my laptop over to Barry, and I said, here's your website. Leave me alone. I love you.
2: Well, hold on. Let me show you the dry ice directory. Does that look like it's from 2000?
1: Maybe 1998. So what you can do is with Hostinger, if you have an old site like this, is that go to hostinger.com/Kim, and then you can say, I want to transfer my website over. You transfer it over, and then you can use Hostinger's AI tool. And it's cheaper, it's better. Only $2.69 a month, plan start at. Okay?
0: Wow.
1: And you transfer it over, and we transferred commando.com over. But the big thing is that you can transfer your site over, Ken, and then used Hostinger's AI to actually redevelop the whole site. And you talk to it just as if you and I are speaking. Say, I want this directory to be searchable like this. I want a map. What else did you see on the Dry Ice website?
2: His Dry Ice website?
1: Yeah.
2: They're ads and banner ads from the 90s. It is a copy and pasted picture of a company with the information below.
1: Well,
2: you got to get a new website.
1: You do, Ken. You just need a new website. Hostinger.com/Ken. And full disclosure, they are a sponsor. I use them. I recommend them. And you should, too. All right. Let's talk about our AI tool of the week. This is amazing. Google Photos will scan your entire photo library, find every piece of clothing that you've been photographed in, and will build you a virtual closet.
2: Okay. What?
1: That is something. Tops, bottoms, shoes, jewelry, no scanning, no tagging. So it's for anyone who stares at a closet and says, I've got nothing to wear, which is all of us.
2: It's only going based on pictures, so it's not going to pick out stuff that's in your closet that you're never going to wear. It's only stuff that you do wear.
1: Exactly. And so to try it out, you open Google Photos, tap collections, and then look for wardrobe. I just think that's so amazing.
2: It's really cool.
1: Is. Do you know about Marie Kondo's new book on organizing closets?
2: I didn't.
1: It's called Hanger Management. Oh, hey, still to come, strangers and cemetery pictures.
2: You promise you're going to explain this.
1: I'm going to explain that. All right, the phone rings. It's your bank. They know your name. They know your date of birth, your address. So, of course, you trust them. Big mistake. That wasn't your bank. Scammers don't start with nothing. Before they even call you, you know, they go to work. They already know where you live, your phone number, your relatives' names. And where do they get it all? Data brokers, people search sites, companies you've never heard of collect your personal information, and they just sell it. 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Last year, Americans told the FTC they lost almost $16 billion to fraud. 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
1: 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All right, Bill in Boston, Massachusetts, you're up next here on the Kim Komando Show. Hi, Bill.
8: Hi, Kim. How are you?
1: Very well. So what's on your mind today?
8: All right, just want to thank you. I've been a big fan for 20 or 25 years. I used to read your column in the paper and magazines, and now, of course, we're all digital. So I've been following you for a long time.
1: Thank you for that.
8: So this is, you're welcome. So every morning I get the current. I look forward to it. I have my coffee. I read it. Sunday's package, there was a section, say cheese, skip the fees. And it's to upload a picture of your grandkids to Chap JPT and change the background. So guess what a good grandfather did?
1: Did it all.
8: I uploaded a picture. I uploaded a picture of my grandkids and to change the background. I got a beautiful picture back. I sent it off to my family group chat.
2: What background did you pick?
1: No, it's a school picture.
2: Oh, yeah, okay.
8: I just used the one, it said, add polished studio backdrop, just off your article. That's all I did.
2: Oh, nice.
8: So it came out great. I sent it to the family, my daughter, the mother of the grandchildren. I get this back. No more giving the kids picture to AI, Daddy. I know you were just having fun, but it can now technically use their likeness and images it produces, including sexuality explicit ones. That and Congress just deemed that not a crime. I said, okay, sorry. She said, that's okay, Daddy, you didn't know. So I felt bad.
1: I'm sure you did. I would have felt bad. That's
8: right.
1: I mean, you were just trying to have fun and maybe giving her a different picture of her kids, a picture that you might want to, but that's not exactly how it works. As far as if you upload a picture, it doesn't go into this pool of kids' faces that child pornographers can go, oh, I like that face. Let me see if there's something I can do with that. That's not, the biggest risk is, does she have pictures of these kids out on any social media?
8: Sure. Group chats with her friends. And I think she uses Facebook. I don't use Facebook.
1: So that's the bigger concern, because that's just being scraped by anybody. If, and you can, what you can do is you can, train it to say, don't improve the model for everyone. You can use a temporary chat. You can delete all these pictures off of your account. But, I don't want to create a family squabble here.
2: Right.
1: But if it were my niece or somebody who said this, that with her son, but she doesn't have any pictures of her kids on social media at all.
2: So if they're nowhere on the internet, this might be a little different, is what you're saying?
1: I don't even think it would be that different.
2: Because it's all in your ecosystem,
1: yes.
2: As long as you're not training the other models.
1: Right. Exactly. You can turn that off. But even then, even if you don't turn off the model, I don't think because you upload a picture of your kid that suddenly you need to be worried about it turning into child pornography. And what she's speaking of is with this law with Congress had nothing to do with AI. It had to do with scraping kids' photos off of the internet, off of people's Facebook accounts or Instagram accounts or those type of things. It didn't have anything to do with AI.
2: Okay.
1: So I don't think you need to feel bad about that. Not at all. If you want, tell your daughter to call me.
2: Yeah.
1: We'll talk to her. Coming up, we're going to talk about cemetery pictures and strangers.
2: You better pay off this promise, Kim.
1: Hopefully we'll have time. Oh, wouldn't that be awful? Mary in Anchorage, Alaska. Glad to have you with us, Mary.
9: Hi, Kim. How are you?
1: Fabulous. So tell us what's on your mind.
9: Well, I had a health issue this year, which I wanted to share, but I don't share these things on social media. But I read your newsletter every week, and I thought, I'll just send you a note and tell you what happened. So long story short, hopefully, about 7 months ago, I started hearing a pulsating sound in my right ear. And I would only hear it at night when I went to bed. And then pretty soon it got a little bit louder, and I could hear it just sitting quietly during the day. And I thought, this is bizarre. So I went to Google, I think it was probably Gemini first, and put in, what is this pulsating sound in my right ear? Mm-hmm. And it came up with a term called pulsatile tinnitus. And there are a variety of things, according to Gemini, that could cause this. The main one, which struck me, was a blockage in the carotid artery.
1: Oh, wow.
9: I have a history of stroke in my family. I'm healthy otherwise. I didn't have any other symptoms. But it concerned me enough to do a little more research. I went to ChatGPT. Asked some questions, found out what the procedures are to correct it, And I sent an email to my regular doctor and said, hey, this is going on, and I think there might be an issue. She went ahead and ordered an ultrasound of my carotid arteries. Results came back, severe blockage on the right.
1: Wow.
9: Only about a 50% blockage on the left. And I was basically headed for a catastrophic event.
1: Oh, my gosh.
9: Every doctor I saw after that, I was referred to vascular, and then I had my heart checked. I said, "What? How do you diagnose this if there's no other symptoms?" And they said, "Well, basically, we don't. There's an event, like a TIA or a stroke, and then they find out." So at least that's what I hear in Alaska. I don't know if that's true in the lower 48, but given my family history, it's just something that I felt like I needed to communicate to other people, that there are these things going on that may be silenced, but you should think about getting screened for them. And
1: yeah,
9: something as simple as a doctor putting her stethoscope on my collarbone area, neck, she could hear it once she did that.
1: Wow.
9: And it was a whooshing sound. And anyway, so...
1: So that, but ringing in the ear, you never would have thought, right, that that would have anything to do with a blockage.
9: Well, it's called tinnitus, but it's actually, I heard a heartbeat in my ear.
1: Oh, so that's what it was. So was it timed with your heart rate?
9: Well, possibly. It's really the sound from in the carotid arteries where the blockage is and the blood is trying to push through it to get to your brain.
1: And so you are you well now?
9: Yes, I am. I am. With the severe blockage in my age, there are two options. One is a stent, which was not an option because that could possibly break loose the clot and, you know, stroke. So they went into the carotid artery, opened it up, removed the blockage, sealed me back up, and I'm feeling normal. They did an ultrasound and things are looking good. So at least for that side, I'm not headed for a catastrophic event.
1: Well, it's so many of us are now using AI to analyze and diagnose.
2: I can't believe she got an answer. Every time I do it, it says call 911. I'm not a doctor. I'm glad she got an answer.
1: Yeah, they have put up a lot of those warnings.
2: Yeah, because, and I get it. They're probably going to get sued, but what a great story.
1: Hey, ask yourself one question. 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

0: Okay, I know this isn't a happy topic, but we're going to talk about a cemetery.
1: Okay.
0: Okay, because let's say you haven't been able to visit your loved one's cemetery for years because they live across the country or in another state or whatever it is. 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Here's what's happening. There's a website called Find a Grave. It's absolutely free. It's built by volunteers. One year, they actually filled more than 740,000 photo requests. 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
1: And someone will just go take it and send
0: yes,
1: it to you?
0: Yes, a volunteer will do that. You go to findagrave.com, search the name, and then you can tap request photo. It's free with an account. And then a volunteer near that cemetery will get that alert. And you can also be the stranger who shows up. Cemeteries with open requests have a green pin on the map. Just pick one for you. Hey, it's a walk. It's a history lesson. It's a good deed.
1: Yeah, you're doing something for somebody.
0: See, isn't that wonderful?
1: It is wonderful. And you paid off your promise.
0: See, always pay off your promises, unlike you.
1: Excuse me.
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7: I'm Ken Rhodes. The first hurricane of the 2026 Atlantic season made landfall on the northern Gulf Coast near Destin, Florida, Friday night. Isaias was a Category 2 storm, but weakened as it moved inland. Four people were killed by the storm, two in Alabama, two in Florida. Many have been left without power. Here's Florida Governor Ron DeSantis.
8: 448,000 accounts are without power, including 323,000 customers from FPL and 110,000 from various co-ops throughout Northwest Florida.
7: The weakening storm is still forecast to bring powerful winds, flash flooding, and storm surges to a large swath of the southeast. It is now moving to the mid-Atlantic and northeast, where it's expected to bring lots of rain and high winds tomorrow into Monday. Meanwhile, on the west coast, Tropical Storm Rachel has forced Newport Beach to temporarily close the city's piers today as crews work to alleviate coastal flooding there. The storm continues to approach Southern California. Locals in Newport Beach can't believe the amount of flooding.
9: I was absolutely shocked at how this looked. I mean, we are underwater over here, and there's a lot of people that are underwater. So it's definitely a surprise for me.
7: Many roads in Newport Beach and Laguna Beach remain closed due to that flooding. One police officer is dead, another hospitalized with 12 gunshot wounds after the two were ambushed and repeatedly shot in Philadelphia. The two were responding to the report of an armed man in the western part of the city earlier today, the shooter firing at a number of other officers as they responded to the scene. The deceased was identified as 40-year-old Officer Shane Sieber. He was shot three times. Philadelphia Police Commissioner Kevin Bethel made the sad announcement.
10: Officer Shane Sieber, a 10-year veteran of the Philadelphia Police Department, married with two children, a 7-year-old son and a 3-year-old daughter. He fought valiantly, but he lost his life today.
7: The other officer, a 33-year-old father of five, was shot 12 times and was initially in critical condition but is now listed as stable. Philadelphia DA Larry Krasner identified the suspect as 35-year-old Eric Lewis. Krasner just wrapped up a news conference and discussed Lewis's charges.
11: In addition to the two officers who were struck, there were nine more who were fired upon. The charges for in each of their cases, because there will be a total of 11 victims, if not more, but at this point, 11 victims and 11 cases. These charges apply to all nine of those victims.
7: The SWAT team says they found Lewis hiding in a tree. They say that he was armed with two handguns and a shotgun. One of the handguns belonged to one of the officers who was shot. This is the Worldwide News Network.
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7: Violence in northwestern Pennsylvania, where a Friday night shooting left nine people dead, including two children and a pregnant woman. It happened in the city of Erie just before 5 p.m. The shooter, also among the dead. Investigators say most of the victims are members of the same family, plus a visiting family friend, and all but two were inside the same house. The alleged shooter has only been identified as a 45-year-old man. The World Health Organization said Russia's state health regulator has confirmed the death of a lab worker at a plague research facility in Siberia, but informed the organization that no case of plague has been registered. Just over a week ago, a lab worker at a plague research facility in Siberia became ill and died, prompting authorities to quarantine 200 people and stoking public health fears all over the world via social media. Ken Rhodes, Worldwide News Network, New York.
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0: We don't have anybody here who does this.
1: What?
0: And it's certainly not you.
1: What is it?
0: Loud working. Loud working.
1: You can't be loud when you barely do it.
0: There is that. That's a good point. Wait, can we remember that for his performance appraisal?
1: I won't show up for it. Doesn't matter.
0: Doesn't matter. You never do.
1: No.
0: Oh, man. But you are, you know what? You're actually getting better on time. I appreciate that.
1: I was late 2 out of 3 weeks. I was on time every single show before that and every single show after. When did you show up today?
0: Oh, ouch. Whose name's on the building?
1: Okay. But late is late.
0: It was like 11:03.
1: All right, fine.
0: Loud working is when somebody on the team at, say, 6:30 p.m., like, here's the latest numbers in the spreadsheet.
1: Right. So they're drawing attention to the fact it's after hours, but look at me. I'm making the effort.
0: They're posting screenshots.
1: Sure.
0: Now, juxtapose this 4 years ago was what? Quiet quitting.
1: Yeah, quiet quitting, where you just stop working and waited for them to fire you.
0: Yes. And now we also have people that are taking two or three jobs at one time. They're working remotely, and so because of AI that they can do all these different tasks simultaneously.
1: Is that fraud?
0: If they are getting the job done.
1: Right.
0: I have a friend. She used to work here for many years. And I don't want to say who she is, but who she works for. But she works for a major corporation.
1: All right.
0: And she called me, I don't know, probably about a year ago. And she said, you know, they're paying me for 40 hours a week. And she's in charge of all the e-commerce. It's a major company.
1: Okay.
0: And she said, and I probably only work 25 hours a week. So if you need me to maybe consult on the side or do something, I'm happy to do that. I'd love to do that. And I said, have you told them? And she said, yes. She said, I told them.
1: And if I hire you for 20 hours a week, are you only going to work 8?
0: But
1: wait, she told them?
0: Yes.
1: And they didn't care?
0: They said, no, your productivity and everything that you do is so great.
1: Oh, perfect.
0: That, you know, and she said, well, you know, you can give me additional things to do. Like, no, we're good.
1: All right.
0: We're good.
1: We don't want to overwhelm you.
0: Just stay where it is. Have you ever sent a message late at night just so that you knew a boss would see it?
1: No.
0: I haven't done that either.
1: No, I do morning radio. There's no expectation we're going to be doing anything late at night.
0: That's true.
1: After noon, I don't even look at my email.
0: Not really?
1: No, it's my time, my personal time. Whatever happens after noon, there's nothing I'm going to be able to do about it before 4 a.m. when I get there the next morning anyway.
0: That is true. Have you ever been late for that show?
1: Oh, yeah.
0: Okay. I feel much better. Hey, think about how much time you and your team spend every day searching for information, answering the same questions, and handling routine tasks. 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And after all, it is the Kim Komando Show, the nation's largest, best, award-winning, what else can I say about us?
1: Hugest.
0: That's
1: coolest.
0: Bestest.
1: Done. Bestest. Yeah.
0: Yes.
1: All those eloquent ways of describing the show.
0: From coast to coast, and also plus our men and women in uniform on the American Forces Network. Our number, in case you ever want to join us, is 1-844-COMMANDO. And, of course, I'm Kim, and that's Andrew. And let's start by talking about going to 0 to 60 in 1.9 seconds.
1: I'm not a car person. Is that good? Is that slow?
0: Phenomenal.
1: Phenomenal. Okay.
0: 0 to delivery. 9 years and counting. Here, take a listen.
19: Why don't we have flying cars? And I'm like, wait for it. It's coming. Has it changed the world? I don't know, but I think like sometimes you just gotta have things that are just cool because it's just great to have awesome you know things.
0: Okay, he's talking about the Tesla Roadster, and that was back in November of 2017.
1: And then obviously, the Roadster flies, right?
0: Well, we'll get to that in just a second.
1: Okay.
0: The top speed of this car that Tesla is going to be announcing next week is 250 miles per hour.
1: How long does the battery life?
0: 3 minutes. No. But could you imagine going down the freeway at 250 miles per hour?
1: No, because there's no freeway in the United States of America where that would be legal.
0: Okay. I went down the Autobahn
1: right
0: in Germany.
1: Yeah.
0: And Ian was driving. We were going 180 miles an hour.
1: And did that feel...
0: I looked at him, I said, this is a bad parenting moment right here. And it's actually funny on that because I'm videoing saying that this is a bad parenting moment.
1: And this is 50 miles an hour faster.
0: Okay. 620 miles on one charge.
1: Now that's incredible.
0: Okay. You had to reserve it. For regular folks back in 2017, it cost $50,000. But if you wanted to be a founder... to get one of the first 1,000 Tesla Roadsters, you had to put a deposit down of $250,000.
1: So obviously the car is going to cost way more than that because that's just your deposit.
0: I think that's how much it... I think the $250 is what it costs.
1: Okay, that's the price.
0: Yeah, that's the price. But if you do the math, you had 1,000 founders. Because, you know, I'm into numbers. 1,000 founders at $250,000 a pop. That's $250 million for a car that did not exist.
1: Almost a decade ago.
0: Yes. Yes. And then, of course, they came out and said it'd be 2020, 2021, 23, 24, 25, 26. And then it was a couple of weeks ago, but then the Texas weather prevented the rollout.
1: Can't drive cars in bad weather.
0: So at SpaceX's test site in Texas, it's an outdoor show. And the reason why it has to be an outdoor show is that it has rocket-style cold gas thrusters.
1: Is this a street-legal vehicle?
0: The car can briefly lift off the ground. So it's a car that hovers.
1: For what purpose?
0: I don't know. If you can go 250 miles an hour, which is, what's the fastest? I don't know this answer. If somebody could AI it.
1: Yeah.
0: What is the fastest you can go on any American highway?
1: Oh, 85? I think that's got to be the registered speed limit, I believe, is 85.
0: Is that it?
1: No other highway is faster. There's no 90. There's no 95. I believe it's 85 miles an hour. I could be wrong.
0: 250 miles an hour.
1: What's the point?
0: Okay. That's when, you know, somebody in like a Ford Aspire goes cuts in front of you.
1: Because your battery's running low.
0: Yeah.
1: So now these are coming out. Are they going to be given to all the founders?
0: Yes.
1: Is it just a prototype that's coming out?
0: I read that this is how they're rolling it out.
1: The car is coming off the line. It's ready.
0: And that if you want one, you could give them a $50,000 deposit.
1: Okay.
0: And you could actually do that.
1: But 1,000 people have already paid for their 200. Full boat.
0: Yeah, for their full boat.
1: Wow. 200.
0: You know, I would like to just drive one.
1: Right.
0: Just drive one. That's all.
1: You're not going to buy it? Been there, done that?
0: Yes. I drank the Kool-Aid once.
1: Right.
0: All right. I know another thing that's coming out this coming week that I guess you're going to be super excited, and pre-orders is next week. I know. The iPhone Duo opens like a book. 5.4-inch phone, 7.6-inch mini tablet. 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Apple Pencil support is coming later this year. The price, $2,000 up to $3,200 for a 2-terabyte model.
1: Can I make a prediction?
0: Yes.
1: I'm going to say 4 months from now, we'll be sitting down, we're about to do the show, and you're going to do the open, and then you're going to say a horrible joke, and then no one laughs. And then you're going to say the first story is, Apple's estimates on sales of the new Apple Duo lower than expected.
0: Yes.
1: I don't think they're going to sell.
0: I agree. It's a $2,000 phone that folds or a $3,200 phone that folds.
1: And that's based on how much memory you want?
0: Yeah, 2 terabytes. You know, they always upsell you.
1: So which one are you getting?
0: I'm going to get the cheapest one.
1: Okay.
0: The $2,000 one.
1: What if you love it? Would you then upgrade it to the bigger hard drive?
0: No, see, here's what happens. Is a lot of people, that when you go to buy a new phone, what you really want to do is look at your settings and go into your storage and see how much storage that you're actually using.
1: Okay.
0: Because Barry wanted to buy a 1 terabyte phone. We were in the Apple store, and I'm like, no, you're not doing that. I whispered it in his ear, so it didn't have to be like, some of those things. And he's like, no, I'm using that. I'm going to run out of space. And so I'm like, so I went onto his phone. I showed him we were using like 210, you know, gigs of space.
1: You've had that phone for years.
0: Yes, so you're never going to blow through a terabyte. And he's like, oh, and then he looked at the guy like, okay, I'm just going to get the 200. Like,
1: after consideration and no input from this lady over here.
0: I just want Siri to work. That's
1: you don't care if it folds, if it turns into a 57-inch television.
0: You know, we were at Costco, and we were looking at TVs. And I said, no, don't buy the LG because the menu system stinks and the OLED is not as good as the Samsung.
1: Right.
0: Good. And plus the remote is horrible on the LG. And he looks at me and he's like, what? And then he calls the kid over from Costco and says, so what's the difference between the LG
1: and the Samsung? You laid it out for him.
0: Yeah. And I look at him and go, don't worry about me over here.
1: No, this 17-year-old knows way more than me.
0: 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It's now the Zoom call at 30,000 feet. 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But Zoom calls usually are not. Look for the better airlines to take action soon. I hope so. Those calls can be rather annoying, especially on an airplane. 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
0: 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All right, let's talk about flock cameras for just a second. It happened again. A Colorado woman got a criminal summons for stealing a $25 package. The proof? Flock license plate cameras logged her truck.
1: It's every week now.
0: A cop called it a lock. Christiana Elser used her truck's cameras, GPS, and phone location history to prove that she never even stopped, and police voided the summons.
1: Well, they better and stop using those cameras. It's just causing trouble.
0: You know, I was at an HOA meeting the other day. They were talking about various things, about fires and gates and this type of stuff. And then the guy who's in charge of the HOA, who really does a great job, said, all right, we have people here who don't want the flock cameras at the bottom of the hill. And there are two cameras, one that sees you going up the hill, one that sees you going down the hill.
1: Okay.
0: There's only one way in, one way out.
1: To the whole neighborhood.
0: Exactly. So this guy stands up.
1: Can I ask a question real quick?
0: Yes.
1: The flock cameras, were they placed there by the city?
0: No, by the HOA.
1: They were put there by the HOA. Yes. For security purposes.
0: Correct. And there are, say, 100 families that live in this development.
1: Uh-huh.
0: And 80% of the people pay for the flock cameras. The other 20% say, we don't want it. We don't want to pay. It's a couple hundred dollars per family.
1: You got to account for the fact someone's going to cut it, take it down, then you have to put it up again.
0: Exactly.
1: A couple days later, they're going to cut it, take it down.
0: But flock replaces them.
1: Oh, okay. That's not part of your fee.
0: Yeah, I did learn that. So this guy stands up and he says, for $6,000, I can put up a security system like the flock camera, that's not a surveillance system.
1: Right, that doesn't connect to police databases. It's not going to follow you when you leave the neighborhood.
0: And he had so much misinformation about flock cameras that normally I don't like to say anything at these meetings. I really don't. I mean, I sit in the back because I don't want to be like that person. And I just kind of, you know, feel, I want to just know what's going on in the neighborhood. And so he went on this whole tangent about how flock captures people and that flock is knowingly letting this information out there. And it goes on and on and on and on. And so finally, I look at Barry and go, I can't just stand here. You know, I can't do this. And he was talking about the woman that we had on the show, the 24-year-old woman. Went to jail, and he had that story kind of convoluted. So I said, we're going to start right there. And I said, I'm also going to start by saying that everybody is so concerned about flock cameras, but have you ever Google searched yourself? Have you ever looked to see what's online about you? And I talked about data broker industry. So I'm heavily entrenched in the data broker industry from a consumer protection perspective. And then I corrected him on Lindsay, who was on the show with us. And then I went into how, you know, I consider it a security measure, like having an alarm that I know who it's. You can also opt out. If you don't want to be part of it, you can say, I don't want to be part. I don't want my license plate to be tracked.
1: Mm-hmm.
0: And so.
1: Whoa. You can tell Flock you don't want your license plate to be tracked?
0: Yes. In the HOA, you can tell them.
1: Because they're privately owned. They're not owned by a municipality.
0: Right. I can give my license plate and say, I don't want any part of that.
1: Okay.
0: But it was really interesting to hear various perspectives that there's a lot of misinformation. I use that word again because there was a lot of misinformation in that room of, say, you know, not all 80 people who pay were there. There's probably 40 couples in this room that people don't really have any real concept of what it really does.
1: So you sound like you're way in favor of those flock cameras sitting there.
0: I am at the HOA in this situation.
1: Because it's privately owned. It's not a city. It's not it's not going to track you all over the neighborhood. Is it connected to the entire flock network? So if someone came in and they, you know, stole a package off of your porch and then they leave, is that it? Or is it going to continue to follow them throughout the city?
0: All I know is that they will only in the private area where they are, in that neighborhood, that they are being tracked when they come in and they come out. And so
1: the flock cameras for your guys' use is just to identify cars coming in and out.
0: Correct.
1: It doesn't talk to police departments?
0: Unless there's a crime.
1: Okay.
0: Then we can do that. And as far as flock tracking people, I had to explain to him that that was done by 404 Media, Joseph Cox, great investigative reporter, and that they did track people, but those people were on motorcycles.
1: Hmm.
0: That had a license plate.
1: Right. So it's like, what it was looking for.
0: Yeah. So, but But with so when we start talking about flock cameras, I'm hoping that a lot of this hysteria is going to start going down. Do you think?
1: It's tough, though, because they don't get any good PR. Right. All the stories that come out are police using it to track down their girlfriends and ex-wives and people being busted, and it's not justified. There's no story that comes out that says, hey, a flock camera tracked down this bus full of nuns and children.
0: You're sometimes your examples are so out there. There's a whole bunch of Catholic nuns and children going to get their first haircut.
1: So the social conversation is all negative, is what I'm saying.
0: No, it is 100%.
1: And the flock cameras never found that bus full of nuns and kids. Still missing.
0: No, but it was fascinating to me to be able to have conversations with people that really aren't, they don't have a clue.
1: So what was the verdict? Are they standing up or are they coming down?
0: Well, what happened was this woman was standing next to me and she said, I really think we should pursue having this done privately and not part of flock. And then I said something to the extent of, well, who's going to monitor the server? Who's going to make sure that the server's up all the time? Who's going to be looking at the records? I mean, it's not like you could just put up a license plate reader. And trust me, I have two outside my personal home in Phoenix, Arizona. It needs to have an infrastructure and a network and not a guy who says, oh, I could put up a camera. Mm-hmm. I mean, it needs to have more than that. And then the guy who was in charge of the HOA looked at her and to lead that committee.
1: And she's never going to do it.
0: And she said, no, I'm okay.
1: So the cameras stay.
0: Okay, quick question. Where are your family photos? If the answer is on my phone, you have one copy. One drop in the pool or one stolen purse and they're just gone. That's why you need three copies. One on your phone, a cloud backup, and one more someplace else, like a computer that's backed up off-site. Now, what you also want to do is print your favorites. A box of prints doesn't need a password, a subscription, or a charger. 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
3: Worldwide News Network update. I'm Ken Rhodes. President Trump said today that it was time for Ukraine to get a new president.
4: I suggest they get a new leader who can make a deal, because he could have made many deals and for some reason he never does. And let me go a step further. If I were president, you wouldn't have ever had that war. That war would have never started.
3: Trump accused Zelensky of making global fuel problems worse as he continues to attack Russian refineries. Protests in Valencia, Venezuela to demand an end to power outages. Demonstrators carried banners reading "No more blackouts" as they demanded better service from the electric company. Protests over the cuts have become more frequent in Venezuela in recent weeks. The government has pledged to increase power capacity by the end of 2026. This is the Worldwide News Network.
5: Celebrating 250 years of America, highlighting moments in history. Here's Jake Novak.
6: January 3rd, 1973. Hoping to combat the rising scourge of heroin addiction, New York Governor Nelson Rockefeller decides to urge the state legislature to shift away from a treatment-based response to drug crimes and impose strict incarceration policies and minimum sentences for possession and distribution. The Rockefeller drug laws were enacted into law just 4 months later. The impact drove New York's prison population up by 100% by 1980, and between 1973 and 2000, New York constructed 52 new prisons to house the exploding population. But the effect on actual drug use was checkered. The heroin crisis did subside over time, but cocaine use skyrocketed, and violent crime rose sharply in New York through the early 1990s. In 2004, then-New York Governor George Pataki signed new rules into law, scaling back the harshest measures of the Rockefeller laws.
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7: Mm-hmm.
6: Our next guest built a special gadget to go invisible. And so when a car drives toward a known flock camera, well, I'll let him tell you what happens. Harry in Chicago, Illinois, from Studio Hot Rods on YouTube. Thanks for being here.
8: My pleasure. I'm excited to talk to you, Kim. Great to meet you.
6: So tell me exactly what your gadget does.
8: All right. What the gadget does is it actually has a thin film, TFT film, over the license plate that's got a standoff with it, and it has a GPS receiver in it, and it uses like a geofence basically around the camera. So as you pass by it, it basically knows exactly when you're going to be in front of the camera itself. The camera itself is a flock camera. It's real small. It's only like 16 millimeters. It's tiny, right? So the focal length is pretty tight on how they can actually pixelate and get pictures of your license plate. So what happens is this film becomes opaque, basically, so the cameras can't capture your license plate just for a moment. We're talking about a couple bats of an eye, right? So basically, the whole idea is you're always visible to the police. You're always visible, visible to everywhere you need to go. The only thing that I've designed this thing to do is actually stop it at the exact moment that the flock cameras actually got to capture the license plate. It's kind of crazy.
6: So the cameras see a white blur?
8: Yep. Basically, it's like an opaque, you know how like the office buildings, I came up with the idea, right? The office buildings that I used to go into when I was in the corporate world, right? You'd have a switch on the wall, you could, get the opaque windows, you know what I'm talking about?
6: Yes.
8: So basically, I'm using that exact same thin film, it's like a liquid crystal, right? That is actually activated off of a relay, and then, from a simple controller, it's pretty slick. So it just makes it opaque, and that's why it stands off the license plate about an inch and a half, because that opacity that it actually, makes for the camera makes it completely so a camera can't take a picture of anything.
7: Now, let me ask you a question. Is this something you just made for your YouTube channel, or is this a product that you're going to produce and market?
8: I can do either. I'm talking to the guys. I was just talking to the guys at DFLOC today because I'd like to have all the data locations to be dynamic rather than static, right?
6: Yeah, that would be cool.
8: Because I don't want to come up with a version that you got to put a card reader in it. So the card reader version I have that actually works right now, it's fine. But what happens when a new camera goes in, right? Mm-hmm. Just like you guys know, like, most of the equipment we buy today is already obsolete before we got it, right?
6: For sure.
8: What I didn't want to do is I didn't want to come up with something that was going to be out of date before I, actually offered it or provided it to somebody. Then you got the legals, right? How legal is it? It's not illegal to cover your plate, but the question is it illegal for the plate holder to actually cover their plate? So me giving them a tool to cover it, I don't think really it puts me in a liability situation, but is it legal in each specific town?
6: That's the question. That's going to be a tough one.
8: We need a digital bill of rights is what we need. Like, our data is ours, right? We bought it. We paid for it. We supplied it, right? Nobody gets data for free, right? But we provide it to these data brokers and these people to harvest it. So that's the problem, really. That we don't really have any property, right?

0: It's to our data. That's the issue that I'm really struggling with. So, you know, what rights does a data broker have to my property? He doesn't. But, you know, that's how it goes. So why not, you know, inhibit the flock cameras from capturing my data? That's all I'm doing.
1: I don't want to be that guy. But when I see your demonstration and hear about your product, I'm like, oh, your target demographic is going to be criminals. The people that don't want to be caught on camera because they're doing nefarious things.
0: You make a good point, you know, and that's like, you know, I look at that and say, you know, could it be used for nefarious reasons? Oh, sure. You know, is a gun always dangerous, or is it a protection device?
2: Right. Yeah. I mean, we can discuss this for the next 4 or 5 days.
1: Right.
2: We'll not get to the next. So, you know, just because you just threw out a word, Deflock, that's a website for everybody who's listening and watching, deflock.org, where you can type in your zip code and you can actually see all the flock cameras. So is that where you're getting the data for the GPS?
0: Yeah, that's where I harvested it to begin with. They actually have an app, too. It's called Deflock. It goes right on your phone. So it uses your phone's GPS coordinates, and it shows you where every flock camera is at that they have, you know, in their database and what direction it points. Because remember, the flock cameras are directional, right?
2: Mm-hmm.
0: So you got to know, like, for me to be able to switch the, you know, opacity on or off, right, as you travel, I have to know what direction the cameras are looking, right?
2: So what made you come up with this?
0: I've come up with a lot of things, you know.
2: We all have.
0: I've got about 38 different patents that I've done, and I really have been hopping into the digital, you know, invasion that we've been on, you know, hard and heavy, because, you know, I recently bought a new truck. I've been driving an old pickup truck for a long time. I'm a mechanical electrical engineer by trade. So, you know, I bought a newer truck, and I was looking at the telemetry, and I'm like, oh my gosh.
2: Yeah, it's crazy.
0: It's crazy. How does it know? So I started pulling the telematics unit out of it, right? So I started pulling the tracking equipment out of my own personal truck. And then I'm like, wow, that's easy. You know, you can pull a fuse. You can pull the telematics unit out of it. So I started sharing it on my YouTube channel, which has really been about being, I'm a car builder, right? By trade, what I do is you were talking about fast cars, right? That makes some fast cars, guys. You know, some of the cars I make can have 1,000 horsepower, right?
2: Mm-hmm.
0: On an old Chevelle.
2: Wow.
0: So
2: that thing, you better hold on.
0: Yeah, you better hold on. Exactly. But supercharged, you know, I buy the engine transmissions. They come right from General Motors, and I build everything. I even put a 3-year, 36,000-mile warranty on a car, on an old 70 Chevelle. So I kind of remanufacture the cars. But, you know, I bought myself a newer Shelby truck, and it had all this telemetry in it. And I was just in awe when I realized, because I've been driving an old Raptor truck for many years, 011, mm-hmm. right? So I just enjoyed the car. I'm not wasteful. I don't like to spend my money on new vehicles because of the cost variance, right? Really quick, right? So, you know, I looked at the telemetry was going on, and I started modifying my vehicle. And then I realized you can modify anybody's vehicle. So I started sharing it on my social media. And people are like, oh, my gosh, I can unplug that? I'm like, yeah. I even took the equipment out of my truck and took my truck to a Ford dealer, and they didn't even know it.
2: Oh, wow. So right? But how did it, so when you took all the electronics out, the tracking and that I'm sure worked with the app and everything else, it did not affect the performance of the car at all?
0: Nothing.
2: Wow.
0: You know, so the only thing I found is Chevrolet, for warranty reasons, wants to say that they can update the cars.
2: Mm-hmm.
0: You know, but other than that, nobody else has that type of information into it. And honestly, they've been building cars for how long that don't need to be updated? Come on, stop it. Really, what it is, it's about data harvesting, right, and information and the distributed microcontrols that are inside the car and be able to upgrade software and things in it are really not critical. That's why I did the test when I pulled it out of my car, because the car basically has a computer system. It's called a CAN bus, right? And there's a bunch of distributed microcontrols and little computers that are in the car, right? And this unit that I pulled out is called a telematics unit, and it has a cell phone connection. So it's like a hidden cell phone actually in your car. And what happens is they can track all the information, and they could give you software updates over the air, right? It started with OnStar.
2: Well, yeah. And, you know, and then, but some of these updates that they actually want to start paying for. My favorite is the one from Mercedes where they want $1,000 to go 1 mile per hour faster or something like that. It's like
1: how fast did you pay for that?
2: It's like, so you'll have to keep us posted to see if these your Flock license plates. I have to believe that they can't be legal. I think you're gonna have a tough time with that one
1: because you can't block your license plate.
2: Yeah, that's gonna be tough. But how innovative?
1: Yeah, no. And if you watch the video from his YouTube channel, it's so sleek. It's so quick and fast, and it really disappears.
2: He does such a great job, folks. If you haven't checked out his YouTube channel, you really should. It's called Studio Hot Rods. All right, let's switch gears just a little bit. So many people now are looking for a job, especially when they start sleeping on the job. For those of you that were watching on YouTube, you may have seen me try to wake Andrew up just a second.
1: It was just for a brief 5 seconds.
2: I think I'm going like, oh my God, he's sleeping. Okay. Yeah, that doesn't say a lot for the content of the show.
1: I feel so rejuvenated.
2: Okay, if the co-host can't keep the eyes open, we really need to think about this.
1: I wake up early. It has nothing to do with anyone and any content. I just wake up early.
2: So a lot of people are now having interviews with AI before they actually hear a person. Okay, and remember, the bot doesn't care about you, your charm, nothing.
1: Now, have you seen the viral videos of people messing with them?
2: Yes, here, take
1: These
2: a listen.
1: These are my favorite.
3: Do you think this is a joke?
4: Jabo, dabo, labo, dabo, dabo, shimo, shimo.
3: I am not in the mood for games or baby talk.
4: Dabo, dabo, je.
3: I do not know if you are having a breakdown or if you simply lack the basic capacity to speak English, but I do not care about your shima or whatever that is. Look at yourself. You are sitting there in a hoodie with a toy in your pocket.
2: Okay, so it's happening that you're talking about. People are messing with the AI interviewers.
1: Right, and this guy's doing gibberish, so it's not responding. But if you use real words just in nonsensical context, you just be like, oh, Lumber Cafe went to the store, Mike and I. It will go, oh, so I understand that you worked with Mike at the lumber store, and it will try and decipher what you're saying and turn it into a form of an interview.
2: I want to apply for a job just so I can do this.
1: You'll go viral.
2: You know what? I'm going to do this.
1: But the key is, because there's one guy who does it, and he does such a good job, the key is using real words that make no sense together.
2: But if you're looking for the job, you want to use real words from the job posting in your answers.
1: Yeah. Don't do gibberish. Okay.
2: We're not. So if you're trying to get a job, use the real words.
1: Right. If you're trying to go viral, have some fun.
2: Coming up, we have more of your phone calls as well as tapping into Google's time machine here on the Kim Komando Show. Hey, I used the same VPN for years. Then it started getting slower and clunkier. So I did exactly what I tell you to do. I shopped around. I tested all the big names and NordVPN came out on top. 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
5: All right, back to the phones we go with Susan in Colorado Springs. Hi there, Susan. Welcome aboard today.
6: Thank you, Kim. Thanks for taking my call today. I so enjoy your show. I so enjoy your newsletter. I bought a fitness tracker from Amazon about a year and a half ago, and the other day it vibrated and it started scrolling information. Unfortunately, this information was all in foreign characters that I don't understand.
5: What kind of characters were they?
6: Like Chinese, Asian.
5: Okay.
6: It didn't just kind of beep and go. It just kept going, and it kind of freaked me out.
5: Yeah, so just on the watch face, it was just scrolling a whole bunch of Chinese. Like, probably maybe a firmware update.
7: Right, that's what I'm thinking.
5: You know, probably nothing in China that would say your terms and conditions.
7: It wasn't scrolling, though, through her apps and through her information. It was just displaying
5: words. It's probably
7: words.
5: Just doing a firmware update. How much did you spend on this watch a year and a half ago?
6: Oh, probably $20.
7: Oh, you get what you pay for.
5: Yes, you do. You do.
6: I did. That's why I bought a new one. Yes.
5: So, yeah, it may have reset to the default language, which is Chinese.
7: Oh, that's true, too, yeah.
5: There's obviously an app that came with this, right?
6: That's correct. It kind of scared me that it just kept going, and I didn't know if it was gathering information.
5: I would totally remove the app, remove all access, you know, disconnect the watch from Bluetooth, everything that you can to get that watch out of your life. Let's see. Robert in, it says, does that say Robert lives in everywhere?
7: You live everywhere? Hi, neighbor.
5: Where is everywhere?
8: Hi, Kim.
5: Hi.
8: Kim, I'm a motorcycle gypsy. I've been on the road for more than a decade, so wherever my motorcycle is parked is basically where my home is.
5: Oh, nice. I love that. I love that.
8: Yeah.
5: I love that.
8: I've been a adventure motorcycle instructor for more than a decade, so I've ridden all lower 48, Canada, Mexico, South Africa.
5: And what kind of bike do you have?
8: Travel about. I have a BMW GS. It's an older bike.
5: Oh, see, I was picturing like a Harley guy.
7: Yeah, long beard, leather jacket.
8: Right? No, no, no.
5: Hot chick on the back.
8: We do off-road riding. Off-road riding.
5: Oh, I see. I see.
8: Mm-hmm. Yeah.
5: So what's going on?
8: Well, I've been involved in genealogy now for probably 12 to 15 years. My parents actually got me started on this. And I've been using Ancestry.com for some time. And I started using ChatGPT for just general AI stuff. And then about 3 months ago, I just brainstormed. It's like, you know what? Maybe I can ask ChatGPT some of these questions that I've got about some of my ancestors to get a fuller story of their lives. And so That's what I've been doing. I don't know if ChatGPT is the proper AI to be using for this.
5: Well, they all have their pros and cons, but most of the results is the direct correlation of what type of input that you put into it, right?
8: Mm-hmm.
5: So when you're dealing with this type of information, of course, you're going to be really specific about the prompt. Up to and including at the end, I don't want you to guess at any of the facts. If you can't substantiate any of the result, do not put it in there.
8: You know, ChatGPT has been doing a pretty good job of telling me that it thinks that this is true, but it can't guarantee it.
5: All right, that's good. That's good.
8: It's really wonderful that it rounds out some of the stories of our ancestors. I found my grandfather's World War One dog tag, and that started me searching on his background. I traced his dog tag number and got more information and found out that he was a machine gunner.
5: Oh, wow.
8: And then I started, and then ChatGPT then allowed me to learn more about the regiment that he was involved in. And I found out that he was one of the first aircraft machine gun he would shoot planes out of the sky using a machine gun.
5: Wow.
8: Isn't
5: that just phenomenal? I mean, that you can put all these pieces together in your past and almost relive that story.
8: That's an important part of this. You know, when we die, our stories die with us. And, you know, we may hear a little bit about our grandparents, but we don't really know much about our great-grandparents or our great-great-grandparents. I found out my three-times-great-grandparent was 13 years old living in Alabama when the stars fell on Alabama. You know, that's just not just a song. That's a reality. Mm-hmm. That's the Leonard meteor shower happened in. And I have written documentation that I found through AI about his experience.
5: Oh, wow.
7: That's cool.
5: That is really cool.
8: Yeah.
5: That is really something.
8: People thought the world was coming to an end.
5: I bet they did. If you didn't know, right?
8: He says in the document that I found that he found religion that night.
5: Well, you know, you're very astute that sometimes ChatGPT is better than Gemini, that's better than Perplexity or Claude or whatever it may be. You know, and so one of the things that I routinely do is that I will give a specific task to each of the AI bots to see who does a better answer. And then you've heard me talk about this before on the show, that then I'll give Claude ChatGPT's answer and say, what do you think of ChatGPT? What do you think of Gemini? Mm-hmm. And then they all start like dissing each other, which I think is
7: that's what they're programmed to do.
5: That was Gemini hallucinating again. Oh, Claude. Okay. Robert, thank you for your call today. Coming up, we're going to tap into Google's time machine. 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

0: This is kind of what Robert was just talking about, going down memory lane. Mm-hmm. Have you ever looked up the house that you grew up in?
1: Of course, absolutely.
0: Isn't that amazing?
1: On Google Street View, and you see your parents' old car?
0: Yeah, what you do is you go to Google Maps, type in Street View photo, then tap the screen, and then you can say, see more dates. And then you can just swipe back through the years. Now, if you want to go even further than Street View, is that Google Earth actually has aerial photos of some cities going back to the 1930s.
1: Oh, they just collected them around the internet and put them into a database?
0: I looked at where I live now, where it was nothing but orange groves.
1: Oh, wow.
0: And so I'm going to print that picture to put it, because now, of course, Phoenix has grown up like crazy.
1: Oh, yeah.
0: But if you're ever interested in this, it's something that you should do. And you can go back to your first address, your first house, whatever it may be. And these make great nostalgia gifts as we start approaching towards the holidays. I think there's nothing better than a gift that hits an emotional chime at some point.
1: Who wouldn't love that? To see what the house they're living in now looked like 50 years ago?
0: You know, I used to be addicted to time travel, but it's all in the past now.
1: Oh, good.
0: Yes, thank you. Make sure that you get our free newsletter. Everybody loves it. GetKim.com.
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5: I'm Ken Rhodes. Isaias continues to make its way from the Gulf Coast, leaving a path of destruction in its wake. News Nation's Bennett Haberle.
6: Hurricane Isaias left its mark in so many ways, laying a path of destruction that literally tore open people's homes and their hearts. Joey Williams says it was a freak accident. After a neighbor's tree fell, they were observing it when another tree came down on his wife, Jen. EMS couldn't reach them due to the height of the storm, and she didn't make it.
7: Washing over my life. 10 years. That's the hardest thing I ever swallowed in my life.
6: Hers is one of four deaths being blamed on the hurricane. Two reported in Alabama and two in Florida, including one that involved a suspected carbon monoxide poisoning.
5: Many local businesses were badly damaged.
8: It takes a toll on you. You know, we work so hard to get everything working, you know, perfectly and get everything in good running order. And then just to come and see it all just mangled and shattered is a little bit depressing.
5: The Mid-Atlantic and Northeast regions will be feeling the aftermath tomorrow into Monday. On the opposite coast, the National Weather Service says Hurricane Simon has grown in strength with winds of over 140 miles an hour. The storm could bring 10 to 20 or even 30 inches of rain to parts of southwestern Mexico. And Tropical Storm Rachel is expected to make landfall somewhere near the U.S.-Mexico border late tonight. It's already destroyed beachfront homes in Long Beach. Locals in nearby Newport Beach are shocked by the amount of flooding it's brought there.
9: We saw it coming into our garage. We live a half a block away, so we walked over here because we're always on the peninsula and walking over here. And in the 25 years we've been here, we've seen high tides, but we've never seen anything like this. It's pretty incredible.
5: Rachel is expected to cause rain and gusty winds in Southern California right through Tuesday. Officials in Philadelphia say one officer was killed, another was badly wounded early this morning when a man ambushed them on the porch of a West Philadelphia house. The suspect continued to fire his weapons as more officers arrived at the scene, but SWAT team members say they caught him hiding in a tree, armed with two handguns and a shotgun. One of those handguns belonged to one of the officers whom he allegedly shot. Mayor Sherelle Parker spoke of the fallen officer.
10: Today, police officer Shane Sieber paid the ultimate price while sacrificing his own life to protect and serve our city.
5: Officer Sieber was a 10-year veteran of the force. He leaves behind his wife and two young children. The second officer was shot 12 times. Police Commissioner Kevin Bethel says he's hanging on.
11: Right now, he's stable. But he's not out of the woods yet, but he's stable.
5: It's not known if there was a motive behind the shooting, though some are suggesting a mental health issue. Police identified the suspect as 35-year-old Eric Lewis and say he now faces a number of charges. This is the Worldwide News Network.
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12: 36, 28, 36. Those are not my measurements. It is the rule to borrow money from a bank. So are you ready to buy your first home? What's the first thing you need to do? You have to figure out how much money you earn and how much the bank will lend you. Here comes the 28-36 rule. The bank determines how much housing debt and overall debt you have before they're going to give you a loan. 28% of your gross income can go towards housing. Another 8% can go towards other loans like car loans, credit cards, and student loans. As long as your total amount you borrow is not more than 36%. So again, it's not my measurements. It is the amount you can borrow from the bank. And when you're borrowing, never bet against the United States of America. I'm Suzanne Miller.
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5: Krista Pike, the woman who survived Tennessee's attempt to execute her by lethal injection, has been moved back to prison. The 50-year-old is out of the hospital and back at the Deborah K. Johnson Rehabilitation Center. That is the prison where she had been held for 30 years. She's reportedly awake and now beginning to eat. Pike is the first person to survive after receiving lethal injection drugs during an execution. Country star Ella Langley abruptly canceled a Friday night concert in Tulsa after what she described in a Facebook post as a serious security involving fans, staff at the venue, and her security personnel. In her apology to fans, she wrote, quote, "I refuse to put anyone in harm's way." According to a local station, officers conducted a sweep of the venue with canine units. They say they found no indication of an active bomb threat. Police say they didn't suggest canceling themselves, but the venue and Langley's team decided to just in case. Ken Rhodes, Worldwide News Network, New York.
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0: from an undisclosable location for reasons of security and therefore insecurity. Come at the hour, come at the mighty Art Midnight, the intelligence briefing, live from space, Caravan to Midnight's sixth element. You've heard of the fifth element, right? That's love. Yeah, you saw the Bruce Willis movie. Well, this is the sixth element, the intelligence briefing. John D. Wells here at the mic. Here we are, Sabbath's over. Saturday night, 10 October 2026. Welcome aboard. Our heading tonight, we're heading into deep cover. We shall begin with energy. And a development that puts Washington and Moscow at the same negotiating table. Oh, this is really, really rich. President Trump announced Friday that Russia has agreed to release diesel into American and world markets following a telephone conversation with President Vladimir Putin. President Trump says more than 300,000 tons will move immediately, with further shipments to follow. The Treasury Department has issued a temporary license allowing those supplies to reach the market. Predictably, Ukraine's President Zelensky criticized the direction of those discussions and called for further pressure on Russia. You're over with, Zelensky. You will cop to that soon if you have not already. The agreement arrives while attacks on refineries and the conflicts involving Ukraine and Iran continue to strain fuel supplies. For our truckers, farmers, and everyone paying to move goods across this country, the practical test comes when the fuel shows up and when the price on the sign changes. Here at home, a new security disclosure involves artificial intelligence acting on real government websites during testing. Now get this, Anthropic, the company behind Claude, says its models took unintended actions involving federal, state, and local government sites. The company has briefed the White House and notified the agencies involved. In one test, a model was supposed to complete a practice government form. When that failed, it found the real government website and submitted the form there. Uh-oh. In another case, Claude submitted an invented tip concerning an unsolved homicide. It claimed to have seen someone matching a description, even though the webpage provided no description of the perpetrator. The company also documents models exploiting software flaws to run commands on outside servers and working around restrictions to obtain data. Oh, you sneaky, snarky little thing, you AI, you. Anthropic says it has now suspended live internet access across its internet evaluation until its security and monitoring measures reliably catch these behaviors. My, what a good idea. Well, so that's settled. Now, let's look at the setting for tonight's briefing. Empire, intelligence, and the ballot. Now, here in just a few minutes, Susan J. Coquindo takes the first watch, examining President Trump's economic and strategic agenda, from his diesel deal and American manufacturing to the approaching midterms. At 10 o'clock Central, Ian Hamilton Trottier, author of High Stakes Treason, joins us to examine John Brennan, the intelligence assessment at the heart of the Russia controversy, and the threads he believes connect them to Mar-a-Lago. At 11 Central, we welcome back Joe Altman for a look at election irregularities, allegations of surveillance involving the president's family, and his contention that Colorado's courts have shielded misconduct from scrutiny. So, let's put the kettle on. Pour yourself something good, something nice, and lay claim to that most comfortable chair. Keep us company. We have three guests and plenty of ground to cover before midnight Central. Yes. And so, we proceed. And by the way, have you heard that Mark Carney, perhaps Susan Coquindo will shed a little light on this, Mark Carney, according to reports, is apparently worried about a military invasion of Canada conducted by the United States. I mean, there's all sorts of detail in this this little article. I'm gonna call on the insurgents, the mercenaries, any armed men, you know, proper men, prepared to stand up and fight for Canada. Meanwhile, Alberta's threatening to leave Canada. I mean, do you believe in this? Become the 51st state of these good old United States? But Carney's concerned about an invasion. Meanwhile, it's not just Paris that's burning. All of France is burning. Belgium is experiencing some serious strain. The UK as well. But who is conducting this on mainland Europe? Not the British Isles, but on the European continent. Well, apparently the agitators are in fact the usual suspects. Antifa. What was thought to be some sort of homegrown so-called anti-fascist movement apparently is worldwide, and I suspect there's Soros money behind it. What do you bet? Soros money or not? You just joined the program. I am John B. Wells, your humble talk show host and narrator. We shall return with the one and only Susan Kilkenny.
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3: 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I'm the founder of CDM or CDM.press. Well, we at CDM have been reporting and calling for years the end of the Ukraine war. We may be actually reaching that point today. President Trump said that Ukraine needs a new president. This has come because Ukraine is still bombing Russian energy sector infrastructure after President Trump asked them not to because it was driving up diesel prices and global fuel prices. So obviously this is the deep state's way of trying to take out President Trump by driving up fuel into the election. And today President Trump acted after bringing in a diesel fuel deal with Russia yesterday. So big news on the front. We're going to continue to report. We'll have a great Ukraine sit rep this week. So please join us. 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Thank you.

The information and opinions expressed on this program are those of our guests or the host. They are not necessarily those of station owners, operators or staff of any source of transmission. This is ARC Midnight, the intelligence briefing. Tonight, deep cover. Stand by for feed.

0: Susan Kokinda is one of the founders in 2024 of Promethean Action and co-host of YouTube broadcasts, which educate and organize around President Trump's return to American system economics and foreign policy. She was politically active in Promethean Action's predecessor organization from the 1970s forward, serving as White House correspondent, Capitol Hill liaison, and Midwest coordinator. She is also the current coalition's vice chair of the Michigan Republican Party. And we have lots to talk about tonight. So without further ado, here she is returning to us, Susan J. Kokinda. Hey, Susan, good evening to you. Thanks for making time to come on with us tonight.
1: Hey, great to be back.
0: Well, as they say in showbiz, take it away. How about Trump's diesel October surprise? Is this something or is this something? And Zelensky is incandescent over this. Over to you.
1: Absolutely. Look, I mean, this is classic Trump. He's overthrown the entire geopolitical chessboard, which one of its main foundations is keep the superpowers at each other's throats, keep the United States and Russia at each other's throats. And because of the way the president has treated Russia, which is simply as another sovereign nation whose interests don't always coincide with ours, but treats Russia not as a perpetual enemy, but another sovereign nation that you deal with, he's created a relationship with Vladimir Putin, which has allowed him to pull off this really big October surprise.
0: I mean,
1: and
0: is
1: of
0: this
1: course,
0: something...
1: as you say, the globalists are screaming.
0: You know, before I forget to ask you about this, I'm going a little off. I'm veering off the trail a little. But have you heard about Mark Carney losing his mind and worrying about a military invasion of Canada, or is that just rubbish that's out there on the net? Are you hearing any of this?
1: Well, he actually said it. He said it in an interview with the New York Times. He said, you know, he tried to couch it in usual, you know, diplomatese, but of course you have to think about all contingencies. But for the last year, I've been thinking about this. And really, if you go back to the beginning of the 20th century, first decades of the 20th century, before the British completely whitewashed their role in the world, you know, because if you won't go back 100 years ago, people did not say Britain is our oldest and our dearest ally. I mean, they do remember at least the War of 1812 and a few other things. But the British began basically repackaging themselves under that ridiculous idea of our oldest and dearest ally. But before they really had succeeded in doing that, about 100 years ago, the U.S. military had active war plans for invading Canada, recognizing that we may be at war with Britain, and one of the ways they would come in would be through Canada. I can't remember if this was War Plan Red or War Plan Orange. It was one or the other. Carney, you know, I mean, as Scott Bessent said when he thinks about Canada threatening us militarily, he says, look, I used to have a German Shepherd, and it was bothered by a Chihuahua for a while until it didn't want to take it any longer, and I'm sure it just whacked the hell out of the Chihuahua. I mean, that would be the relationship of the United States to Canada. But I think Carney has to operate from that standpoint when you understand what he is, which is essentially the chief spokesman at this point for globalism 2.0. So, I mean, it's crazy, but so is globalization.
0: Understood and appreciated. Yeah, he's an interesting little man. I'll put it that way. That's the most civil way I can put it.
1: Yeah.
0: Now, I have a note to ask you about a manufacturing renaissance. Are we going to experience this, or are we experiencing it now?
1: Well, it's very interesting when you look at what the administration has announced every day now, whether it's the president, whether it's J.D. Vance, in a couple of cases, the energy secretary, Chris Wright. They are out there addressing Americans and announcing something big and new. You know, the first integrated steel plant in Iowa. They announced a couple of weeks ago. Then this amazing revival at Sparrows Point in Baltimore in terms of shipbuilding and steel making. Another major shipbuilding announcement that Vance made in Texas. And we're talking about when you start add, when you add up everything that's been announced just in the past 2 weeks, it's about $26 billion. Now, what people have to understand is, of course, these are announcements of plants where they may not break ground, probably even this year in many cases. So the jobs that you're talking about are still months minimum and probably years down the road, but they're coming. And these are the kind of jobs where one income can raise a family. This is how you actually begin to rebuild your middle class in the United States. Even though all of these announcements that they've made in the past 2 weeks are not coming online yet, if you look at the BLS statistics, Bureau of Labor Statistics, on manufacturing, it's absolutely fascinating because obviously it collapsed under Biden. I mean, you had the post-COVID bump where it went up again because we reopened the economy. But then from a peak in 2023, manufacturing jobs in the United States just cratered. Trump came back in. You don't turn the switch on immediately. So you still saw a loss of jobs through 2025. But then things began to kick in. And what you see is the trajectory starting in December of last year, starting to go up again, and almost straight up. There's a two-month plateau with the war with when the war with Iran began, but then it starts shooting up again. Now, these are not huge numbers of jobs, which, you know, the naysayers will make the point. But this is the beginning, and this is before all of these announcements of thousands and tens of thousands of jobs that will be kicking in as a result of these major projects. But never forget, each one of these major projects has got feeder industries. It's got local communities beginning to be revived again. You know, whether it's the mom and pop restaurant down the road or the gas station. So the impact of all of this is, as I say, you see the trajectory already going up throughout 2026. But the numbers are not huge. And then when you begin to factor in what they've just announced this week, I mean, it's going to take off like a rocket. And as I say, that has a very important political impact. I was having lunch today with an older friend of mine who's expressing a certain amount of frustration in terms of the political situation, you know, that you still have too many people make stupid decisions when it comes to voting. We're going to see what happens in the midterms. I'm not as pessimistic as most because I don't believe the polls, but it still is the case. There's a lot of people who make a lot of stupid decisions. And I was saying to my friend, the problem is we no longer have a middle class. We no longer have a working class. If you had a healthy middle working class in your country where people are actually engaged in productive activity, they're living in the real world, they're by and large going to make the right decisions. So when you think about what the president is doing in terms of the economy, in terms of the future, it's not just an economic renaissance, it's potentially a political renaissance as well.
0: Oh boy, do you know, we're going to, oh, we have a few minutes here. One of the things that is featured in your we call them podcasts, but, you know, I just kind of resent that in a way because it goes back to the old Apple iPod, you know what I mean? So everything's a podcast right now. But it's really a broadcast, and frankly, anyone up on these platforms is broadcasting far and wide beyond the range of virtually any radio station unless it's a network deal. But you've talked a lot about the American system as opposed to the I suppose it would be the old Keynesian system, wouldn't it? Is that the British system centered in the city of London? Or am I wrong about that?
1: No, Keynes is one side of it, but the other side of it is the Mount Pelerin Society and Milton Friedman. You know, they're sort of like two different wings on the same animal, and supposedly they're fighting each other. But they both end up in the same place because it's all based on money. Based on who controls the money. Do you throw a lot of the money out there by the government? Do you let the free market decide the money? But it's all money. And in the end, the people who actually control the money are the people who run things. That's the British system. The American system says, no, you base your economy on production. You don't make your decisions from the standpoint of money. Yeah, you got to make a profit. You have to make a profit by producing something, by actually building something, by doing something in the real world, you know, and taking, obviously, entrepreneurs who take risks. You look at Elon Musk, takes tremendous risks. But what are the risks? They're not some financial speculative wing-ding. He's figuring out, how do you make the rocket work? How do you make the cars work? How do you make these things work? So he's living in the real world. He's testing his products against the real world. And when and as he refines them, as he's done with SpaceX, which is amazing, he not only makes a lot of money, but he also pushes the frontiers of science. That's the American system.
0: That's pretty good. Pretty good. You know, if you don't mind, I mean, I have a few points to go over with you that that you indicated you wanted to talk about, but I'm going to order something off the menu. With France experiencing all these little fires all over the place, which collectively make a pretty good size fire, mm-hmm. and Belgium, really the sprouts, the Belgians are taking strain as well. It's supposed to be, it's under the guise of some student protest, massive student protest, bad schools, bad teachers, bad opportunities, and all this stuff. And you combine these two things with whatever it is other than massive illegal immigration into the UK, which is permitted by the government, while King Charles appears to be less Christian all the time and far more Muslim. How does all this tie into the economy of Europe and that economic situation? This unrest cannot be helping their economies. And I'm just wondering how that ties into the current global financial structure that City of London seems, you know what, bent on maintaining, while President Trump is trying to break away from it. So if you want to cogitate on that for just a minute, we'll take this break, and then you'll have free rein for the remainder of the hour. How's that?
1: All right.
0: Yeah, I'd really like to know how this is going to shake out, because, folks, it shows no signs of slowing down, and in fact, something that has been grossly underreported are the low water levels in the Rhine River and the Loire and another one, the name of which escapes me. That water is used to cool the nuclear power plants. One of them in Romania was shut down, at least temporarily. So there are plenty of problems to choose from. This is The Ark. We'll be right back after this short break.
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7: Worldwide News Network update. I'm Ken Rhodes. Meta is admitting its algorithm has been suggesting a song by the rock band Creed a little too often.

0: In a statement on Friday, the tech giant said that it found Instagram users were being advised to use the 1999 song Higher on posts and stories more than intended. This comes after many across social media began noticing the trend and posting about it. Meta said it's looking into the glitch. Former UN Human Rights Chief Navi Pillay was awarded the Nobel Peace Prize Friday.
1: I said, it must be a joke.
0: The 85-year-old judge on the International Court of Justice was recognized for her many efforts to promote peace and international law. This is the Worldwide News Network.
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3: October 17th, 1871. President Ulysses S. Grant declares martial law in parts of South Carolina to combat the increasingly violent actions of the Ku Klux Klan. And he didn't stop there. He also sent detachments of the 7th U.S. Cavalry to the area, which worked to gather information and intelligence on local Klan activities. The military and U.S. Marshals then rounded up suspected Klan members for trial. None of this was particularly easy logistically since the U.S. military was much reduced in size since the end of the Civil War. While other forms of racism plagued the South for another century, Grant's decision to use the military was essential in saving the lives of perhaps thousands of black people in the former Confederacy. And the fact that Grant made that decision despite intense opposition from both Democrats and Republicans at the time only makes it stand out even more. And that's history.
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2: I'm from Texas. Hit me. Oh, yeah. Yeah, that's Pearly Gates. Ooh. I love it. I'm sorry. I'd have to have it. Hair standing up in my arms. Marshall amps and Les Pauls. It is the ultimate combination. All right, Stratocaster 2. That's fine. As we're visiting for the remainder of the hour with the one and only Susan J. Coquinda, Promethean Action. You should follow her frequent presentations on YouTube. They're really quite enlightening. So, Susan, what do you make of this, all this unrest? I mean, it just seems like they've lost their minds over there. Ursula von der Leyen decides, we want to take all your pension money and we want to reinvest it. So that was, a month ago? Then all these riots are busting out and all this craziness, and then the barrels of whatever that was that were discovered at by RAF Fairford and all of that, and it was supposed to be a reddish liquid. And just between ourselves, you know what I think that was? I think that was dioxin. I think that was dioxin. You know that stuff that'll leak out of the telephone pole transformers up there, and it's red, looks like transmission fluid. I think that's what that was. I don't know this, but that's what I think. I don't think it was red gasoline. So my question is, oh, and I forgot, we want war with Russia, and we want the United States to join the EU. I mean, what are these people smoking over there?
3: Well, what you're seeing is really desperation, because, again, go back 100, 125 years. Go back to 1901, the assassination of William McKinley. That's really a critical marking point. And if you think about it, it's halfway between our founding and today. And it's the point at which the British imperial system began to just drive its takeover of the United States. McKinley was the last American system president. Obviously, one of the first manifestations of this was we surrendered to a central banking system and ended up with the Federal Reserve in 1913. So if you look at the history of the last 125 years, this imperial system has generally been unchallenged or not effectively challenged. There were people who stood up against their policies. At the end of World War II, Franklin Roosevelt said to Winston Churchill, we didn't fight that war to reestablish the empires. He died. First phone call Harry Truman made was to the British ambassador, so we were right back under the British. Kennedy would have bucked it. He died. He was assassinated. Reagan would have bucked it. He was almost assassinated, and I don't think he ever really fully had control of his administration. He had other people who might have bucked it, but they saw what had happened to Kennedy and to others, and they basically just put their heads down until Donald Trump. So when Trump won in 2016, this was the biggest shock to this imperial elite, I would say, in 100 years. And obviously, they thought they were ready for him. You know, his administration was riddled with their own people, first term. Obviously, they were ready with Russia, Russia, Russia, impeachments, just non-summer of Floyd, COVID, nonstop, everything. So he wasn't able to follow through on what he wanted to do, which is to dismantle the globalist system. And they prevented him from returning to office in 2021. And then because of his courage, because there's enough still in the American population, they saw what all of this was, and we put him back into office in 2024. This is an entirely new ballgame. He has a cabinet which has got a game plan that they have been quietly implementing since they first came in to dismantle this globalist system. And whatever it is, shutting down USAID, which is why suddenly you have fair elections in South America and nationalists are winning. Or what they're doing now to sanction the International Criminal Court, to ending so many of the proxy wars of the empire, and standing up to their institutions like

0: the UN or the Paris Climate Accords or NATO, which clearly this administration is not too enamored of. So I go through all of that to paint the picture of how the globalists are looking at this issue. This is the first serious threat to this imperial power, I would say, in over 100 years. And they are willing to burn down Europe if they have to, because what is happening inside Europe is you obviously have opposition parties, nationalist parties, that are beginning to gain great ground. You saw, we've seen it in Germany in the local elections in the last two rounds with Alternative for Deutschland winning incredible votes. All the polls are pointing to the fact that Marie Le Pen's party, despite the fact that she was thrown in jail to try and stop her, she's not unlike Donald Trump in terms of it's not going to stop her and she's back out, and her party could very well win the French elections next year. There are nationalist forces in Britain, in other countries as well. So if you're a globalist, you're sitting here looking at this, and you're going to say, well, am I going to let these nationalist forces come back to the fore in these countries? Because I guarantee you, if they do, at a certain point down the road, these countries are going to start pulling out of the EU. So instead, it's just complete, you know, destroy it. And as you look at the history of the past 200 years or so, this kind of terror leads directly to dictatorship. That's the next step if they get away with this in these countries. Just terrorize the population so they'll turn away from the nationalist alternative and embrace some kind of, you know, dictator, Napoleon figure, Adolf Hitler figure, whatever. I mean, from a left-wing standpoint, or really more appropriately a globalist standpoint. So this is very ugly. It's very evil what is going on. These are not spontaneous student riots. If you're upset about education, why do you burn down your school? I mean, the story just doesn't hold up, right? It's something else. And it's basically, if we can't control it, we're going to burn it down.
1: Yeah, I think we should declare, somebody should declare Antifa a terrorist organization and shut them down.
0: Well, they have been. I mean, they have been declared that here in the United States. You know, and again, this is one of the things that this administration is quietly doing. You know, you get these people saying, oh, I haven't seen anybody go to jail. Well, you know what? There's a lot of people I'd like to see in jail, but I would much rather the organizations that created them are dismantled rather than some headline-grabbing arrest, you know, of some globalist character. And that's what this administration is doing. They are doing the hard work to actually build the cases against these institutions and these organizations. Because anybody who's ever tangled with the legal system, you know, has to respect what this administration is doing. You don't go for the headlines. You don't go for the quick arrest. You build the case so you can actually shut them down. And that's what's going on.
1: Yeah, it's called strategy. Yeah, they're all doing the yeoman's work. They really are. Now, that question that I posed before we went to the break about the illegal immigration. Now, the illegal immigration combined with the organized so-called student unrest and the push for war with Russia, because it appears to me they really want to get that going on. I don't know what they're thinking. Maybe it's just a bluff. Maybe it's just a distraction. But you roll all of those things into the blender, and what do you get, Susan?
0: Well, you get the kind of, as I said, you get the kind of chaos that they hope will just lead straight to dictatorship. But again, the problem that they have in the world with all of this is they fail to get rid of Donald Trump. The fact that you have Donald Trump in the presidency means that all of the plans that these globalists have are dependent on not having any serious opposition. And obviously, they'd like to pull the United States into a war with Russia. But Donald Trump, with his deal with Putin yesterday, pretty much made clear, my problem is not with Russia. My problem is with Zelensky. My problem is with NATO. My problem is with Mark Carney and this imperial elite. So they have a problem. I mean, they have their plans, but their plans have always been based on the fact that they're not going to have any lasting opposition, either because they'll eliminate the leaders who would oppose them, or they'll simply intimidate them into nothingness. And they've lost control here in the United States. I just hope that enough of the MAGA movement sees the big strategic picture, as opposed to falling for the little clickbait. Oh, well, you know, he's in the back pocket of Israel. Oh, you know, he's not, they're not arresting people fast enough. Oh, they're not dealing with the H-1B visas. Well, you know what? They are dealing with the H-1B visas, as we just saw with J.D. Vance the other day. But, you know, but it, as opposed to, you know, these sort of like hot-button issues, which are red meat for, you know, for a lot of the MAGA movement. Again, look at the long waves of history. Look how long it took for this imperial elite to set up these institutions, to infect and infiltrate our institutions, our ideology. And no one has gone at this at the root the way this administration has since Donald Trump came back in January 2025. And if people see that, they're going to turn out in droves, and they are going to drag, you know, every second cousin they have to the polls on or before November 3rd to make sure that we hold the House and the Senate. But if people see it from that standpoint, they will. If they're just being little spectators entertained by the latest outrage on TikTok, well, then they will probably make the wrong decision.
1: That's a really good point. Yeah, I read a thing by Dr. Roger McPhillan about how, you know, you tend to believe what's at the top of the what's at the top of the list of angst mm-hmm. points. It's just ridiculous. Mm-hmm. Now, as coalition's vice chair of the Michigan Republican Party, how do you think these midterms are going to go? I think you just gave us a pretty big hint.
0: Well, I'm cautiously optimistic, but of course, it's not over till it's over. But I think the pieces are here in Michigan to at least prevail in the Senate race. Mike Rogers is probably the strongest candidate that we have in Michigan. John James is far, far, far better as a gubernatorial candidate than the batshit crazy Democrat, Jocelyn Benson, who's running. He just doesn't have as strong a campaign as Rogers.
1: I call it Guano Loco. Guano Loco,
0: yeah,
1: right.
0: There we go. I mean, you know, we definitely have a coven of witches there running our state right now, and one of them is trying to move up to be governor. But it is, again, it's gonna depend on whether people are really thinking as citizens or whether they're just sitting there as consumers. I reposted a very appropriate thing on X last week where some person said, oh, I mean, it was a very good sarcasm. It said, oh, prices are too high at the gas pump. I guess it's time to retrans the kids and let 20 million illegals back into the country. You know, I mean, the enemy is hoping on people making their decision from the standpoint of today's pain point at the gas pump. We're counting on people looking at the bigger picture and really especially looking at this question of a productive future. And if we can get that across, especially in Michigan, because the tradition of Michigan as the arsenal of democracy is still there. It's you know, it's in people's identities. And when you awaken that and you say, no, we can actually produce again. We can be productive, useful human beings, and we can get the kind of incomes where we can raise our families with dignity, and where we're not victims, we're not losers. If we can excite enough people about that kind of future. Now, the problem we have in a blue state like this is, unlike Texas, unlike Louisiana, unlike some of these other states where these big Iowa, where these big manufacturing investments are coming in, there ain't much coming into Michigan, again, because of who's running the state. But the point that Mike Rogers is making, and John James is making it too, running for governor, is that if you put us back into office, this is the door that's going to open to beginning to reclaim our role as the, you know, really the beating heart of manufacturing in the United States. But that's again, that's where I can't judge, in the sense that I don't know what identity people are going to carry into the voting booth or when they fill out their ballots for early ballot voting or absentee. Are they going to be thinking like a producer and a citizen of a great republic? Or are they going to be thinking as a loser and a victim, and I'm just going to blame whoever's in power for the fact that, you know, things aren't working as well as they should right now?
1: Sure.
0: That's our job. Our job is to just try and bring that other identity to the fore. And if you bring that other identity to the fore, people are going to make the right decision. Now, we have the added benefit danger, you know, benefit slash danger of Abdul El-Sayed. Is obviously an extremely dangerous figure, but he is so bad that it is shaking a lot of Democrats free. In fact, I think it was the head of the Michigan Jewish Federation. I may not have the name of the organization exactly correct, but he came out with an op-ed the other day and said he's voting for Mike Rogers, and he's calling on like-minded people, even if they can't bring themselves to vote for Mike Rogers yet, to not vote for Abdul El-Sayed. So we have that added element here that it is such a stark contrast. I think that puts us in a better situation than we would be otherwise. But again, it's also dangerous because it means we have to win. If we don't, we have got an extremely dangerous person sitting in the U.S. Senate.
1: Well, say, wow. Now, tell us about Marco Rubio's Athens speech.
0: This was an amazing speech because what it really gets at is the fundamental philosophical difference between the imperial system and what became the American Republic growing out of the greatness of Western civilization. There was an extraordinary part of that speech where he said that one of the gifts of the Greek classical period was the understanding that the human mind can understand the universe and act on it. That's an extremely important conception. I mean, many people might think, well, that's obvious. Well, that's exactly what people like George Soros, his mentor Karl Popper, and others have tried to wipe out of our culture and our society. The idea that man's mind is a microcosm of the macrocosm. We are in the image of the Creator. He gave us the ability to discover better how the universe works and improve our relationship to it, which is why we have the modern society we have today. The empire has a different approach. It says, no, human beings really aren't any better than animals. You just sort of operate from the standpoint of what your senses tell you today, and you're going to have to listen to your betters in terms of how to run your society. So what Rubio struck at, and I mean, there was much more to it when he talked about the contributions of the Greeks, but it was really this beautiful elaboration of man as in the image of the Creator, and therefore with the ability to know his creation and to act on it. That is so fundamental to Western civilization, to any successful society, because the other form of society is what you see with the crazy democratic agenda. There are no universal principles. There can be as many sexes as you want. You can decide that you're a cat. There, you know, the science is what some scientific elite says, not what the universe tells you. Everything that we've experienced in terms of the collapse of our culture or the attack on our culture, especially over the past 50 years, starts with that fundamental difference between what Rubio said, which is that human beings can know God's universe, and the imperial outlook, which says, no, they can't. It's either chaos, it's irrational, you're going to run your society on the basis of might makes right, or whoever has the most money wins. You know, forget about universal principles. So it was a very, very powerful affirmation of the question of universal principles, which is obviously what's embedded in our founding documents, we hold these, you know, that these things are embedded in the actual universe. So I thought it was one of the most extraordinary speeches that I've ever heard. From the standpoint of secretaries of state, you probably have to go back to John Quincy Adams to find anything on that caliber. And while some people may think, well, this is just sort of some philosophical discussion that doesn't have anything to do with me, it has everything to do with you. Because, again, this entire ideology of DEI and throwing, you know, basic principles to the winds and anything goes and there are no rules and there are no principles, that's the foundation of globalism. So what he did in that speech really went right to the heart of the fight. And unless people understand that a little bit more profoundly than they have, perhaps, our hands have been too much tied in terms of understanding the depth of this fight. And the fact that this administration is giving speeches like that, or the speech that Jameson Greer gave at Davos, our trade representative, where he resurrected Alexander Hamilton and the American system by name. Yes. Again, this administration is doing amazing things. If you pay attention, you will see writ large, right in front of you, the fight between the American Republican form of government and an imperial form of government. And Rubio's speech was another blow for our side.
1: He's really come into his own over the years. When he first came on the scene, I thought, man, he's a baby-faced kid. What does this guy know? But I'll tell you, he has developed his power, and he's really turned into something else.
0: Yes.
1: I'm thinking maybe a Vance Rubio ticket in 28, you know?
0: I have no problem with that.
1: Wouldn't that be something? Wow.
0: Yes.
1: Parthian shot for tonight, Susan?
0: Well, again, I think as we go into these critical final weeks, people just have to do a kind of identity check. You know, am I going to make my decisions in terms of how I feel today? Or am I going to make my decisions on how I want my country to be in the future when I'm no longer here? What kind of future do I want to give my children and my grandchildren? And the Democrats are counting on people voting on how they feel today. And we're counting on people thinking like citizens and voting for the future.
1: Always stimulating conversation with you, Susan. Thank you very much for spending time with us tonight. Susan Jaco-Kinda,
0: everybody. I always enjoy it. Thank you.
1: Thank you. Promethea in Action. Check her out on YouTube. All right. Next, Ian Hamilton Trottier, author of High Stakes Treason. On this episode of Arc Midnight, the Intelligence Briefing. Thank you very much for being here. And please stand by.
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1: Ken Rhodes, four people are dead after Hurricane Isaias slammed the Gulf Coast. The storm made landfall as a Category 2 storm and lost some strength as it moved inland, but not before causing massive flooding and major amounts of wind damage. Many businesses in Panama City, Florida were badly damaged. Sean Palamachuk owns a store in town.
2: We're probably, you know, right now, we're probably looking at about, you know, 50,000 in canopies, another 20,000 in just, you know, TVs and chairs and just all the different things that add up.
1: Florida Governor Ron DeSantis says there are still problems in the panhandle.
3: Although the center of the storm has moved out of Florida, the threat of flooding remains. Forecasted rain totals of 4 to 8 inches across the Florida panhandle and Big Bend this weekend. Water levels along Florida's Gulf Coast are expected to continue receding throughout the day.
1: Although no longer a tropical system, the storm is still packing high winds and heavy rains and is headed for the Mid-Atlantic and Northeast for Sunday and Monday. But Isaias wasn't the only active storm this weekend. Hurricane Simon, now a powerful Category 4 storm, and Tropical Storm Rachel are tracking toward Mexico and the American Southwest, bringing with them coastal flooding and potential flash flooding. 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
4: Rachel is expected to make landfall somewhere near the U.S.-Mexico border late tonight. San Diego is preparing for potentially damaging flooding, dangerous surf, and beach erosion as the storm sends powerful swells toward the region. Meteorologists are warning waves can reach 5 to 6 feet in some areas, along with dangerous rip currents.
1: Rachel has already caused significant damage to waterfront properties in Newport Beach and Laguna Beach. Forecasters say the bright side is the storms may help bring an end to the hot, dry conditions that have been affecting the Southwest. A brutal scene in Philadelphia. 35-year-old Eric Lewis has been charged with homicide for allegedly killing a police officer early Saturday morning. That according to Philadelphia DA Larry Krasner. 40-year-old police officer Shane Sieber was shot and killed in West Philadelphia after responding to the report of a man with a gun. Philadelphia Mayor Sherelle Parker.
5: Today, police officer Shane Sieber paid the ultimate price while sacrificing his own life to protect and serve our city.
1: An officer who was with Officer Sieber also was shot 12 times. He is in the hospital in stable condition. Along with charges for Sieber's death, Lewis is facing a host of other charges, including attempted homicide for allegedly shooting the officer and shooting at 9 other officers who responded to the scene. No word on what may have sparked the attack. This is the Worldwide News Network.
0: This is Moving America. Here's Jake Novak.
6: Well, he did it. President Trump did indeed lower the so-called CAFE, or fuel efficiency minimum mileage standards, for U.S. automakers. Now, we don't have exact numbers yet, but they're significantly lower than the Biden administration's call for carmaker fleet averages of 40 miles per gallon right now and significantly more by 2030. Now, a lot of this is about the kinds of vehicles Detroit does best. Weaker fuel economy standards mean automakers can grind out more pickup trucks and SUVs, which are much more profitable and much more popular than smaller cars when they are made by American car makers. It's also about affordability, as EV versions of most cars and trucks cost more to produce right now, and those higher costs get passed down to you, the consumer. But don't worry, greenies. The Trump team says even the adjusted fuel standards will still lead to a yearly drop in crude oil demand in the U.S. of 1.3 billion barrels per year by 2050. I'm Jake Novak.
0: This is Moving America.
1: At least 12 people were killed, 309 were hurt in Saudi Arabia in a strike on Riyadh's King Khalid International Airport today. Among the dead is one American. The Saudi kingdom has faced a large number of attacks on the new front in the Iran war. President Trump said that he was evaluating whether the U.S. should join Saudi strikes against the Iran-backed Houthi rebels in nearby Yemen. The increased attacks in Saudi Arabia, including at military facilities and oil refineries and pipelines, has come in the days since a Saudi-led coalition launched a military offensive against the Houthis. The shooting in New York City of an illegal immigrant from the Dominican Republic by a federal ICE agent has put the city's mayor, Zoran Mamdani, and Homeland Security Secretary, Mark Wayne Mullen, at odds. Mamdani called ICE rotten to its core and wants it abolished. Mullen accused the mayor of escalating tensions with federal immigration officers. Ken Rhodes, Worldwide News Network, New York.
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9: 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Orson Welles. This is Ark Midnight, the intelligence briefing.

0: We now welcome to the Bridge of the Ark, Mr. Ian Hamilton Trottier. His books, High Stakes Treason, which can be found at highstakestreason.com, and Freedom Reserved, No More Lies in 2020. Ian Trottier is a fourth-generation Californian and 14th in North America. Born in Oakland, he descends from Jules Trottier, who landed in Quebec in 1642 from La Rochelle, France. Trottier is a graduate of the University of Oregon, and in 2016, he started the podcast Discussions of Truth in the Wynwood neighborhood of Miami, Florida. High Stakes Treason is his second book. And we're going to talk about various things, starting with Mr. John Brennan. Cough, cough. Without further ado, here he is, Ian Hamilton Trottier. Welcome back, Ian. It's great to have you on tonight.
1: John, it's a pleasure to be back with you. And I had a great conversation with Mary last night. It's a pleasure to be invited back onto your show. So thank you very much.
0: Oh, you have an open invitation. You always bring a lot to the party, and it's really a pleasure to have you here. No kidding. I'm not gushing. I'm serious. Now, how about this guy, John Brennan? He has been subpoenaed to appear before October 15th. Is that right? South Florida grand jury?
1: Yeah.
0: So how does ICA, which is Intelligence Community Assessment, relate to high stakes treason? Just take us where you want to go.
1: Yeah. The snowball could really start to build up here, John, and in the next couple of weeks, this is where the entire apparatus of the Obama administration's alleged manipulation of our most critical national intelligence could be open, wide open, just kind of blown wide open. Why? Because of this book that has been brought to the American people. As you said, High Stakes Treason. This was given to me, as I mentioned to you last time I joined you, John, by a former FBI agent. Now, nobody's really talking about it except, of course, you and I. There's some other folks that are discussing the contents of High Stakes Treason. What's critical right now is, as you mentioned, that October 15th grand jury. What Jason Quinones, he's the U.S. attorney in South of Florida, what Quinones is going to ask Brennan under that testimony in Fort Pierce under Judge Eileen Cannon will be instrumental and huge for this country. Let me answer your question first, though, because what we have is the intelligence community assessment and how that relates to high stakes treason, how it relates to the book, how John Brennan compromised American security for millions. The ICA is the book's villain in product form, whereas what I show in the book are documented crimes having been committed. I got the receipts to answer Steve Bannon's question. We've got the receipts. My argument isn't that Brennan personally invented a Russia story. It's that he built and ran the machinery that could manufacture one. And that in 2016, 2017, the machinery that did exactly what it was built to do, John. The ICA, in January of 2017, assessment that Russia acted to help Trump, is where that machinery produced its most consequential output. So pertaining to my book, the ICA isn't a side event. It's the exhibit. My book serves as personal motive to create a vendetta against a D.C. outsider, the very wonderful and fortunate Donald Trump. I mean, the country is very, very, very lucky to have him. Donald Trump would expose these alleged crimes that are laid out in the book. Yet, furthermore, in America's first outsider, that's Trump, who would work against the infiltrated globalists, the communists, the centralized government community, under Barack Obama and others, going back to Zbigniew Brzezinski, and of course, and before that, that it invaded U.S. politics. And Roger Stone is critical in this because he's, you know, taking his followers back to Nixon and what the deep state had done to Nixon. So what we have here is an avowed communist, John. He's a convert, according to John Guandala, to Islam. This is John Brennan. This is, unfortunately, a guy that's left a paper trail. And he has orchestrated the Russian collusion. He continues to deny having orchestrated the Russian collusion. He did it just a couple weeks ago on MSNBC. And then we've got Jack Smith, right, appearing before Chuck Grassley and Senator Eric Schmidt, where Jack Smith has stated that he had never met with Brennan. However, the White House just released documentation this past Monday showing that FBI sat in and scrubbed their participation in the Smith-Brennan meeting. So you've got Brennan purging himself to Congress in 2023, which is what this grand jury has been gathered for, primarily. And then it roots, of course, also to Mar-a-Lago. We'll talk about that a little bit more. But now you've got Jack Schmidt, Arctic Frost, saying that he never met with Brennan. But we've got the documentation saying that it is. Now, this is reminiscent, John, of a year ago, this month, it may have been November, we saw the Tulsi Gabbard email release. However, Clapper and Brennan were participants at a George Mason symposium where a former NCTC analyst, or a current NCTC analyst, Thomas Especial, stood up during a Q&A, confronted Brennan, who was on stage, about the emails from Tulsi, and he called them disinformation, and he called them BS. In fact, at an after party, he's seen in video confronting Brennan again, where Brennan gets very defensive and literally pokes this guy in the chest. He's hiding major crimes. And for listeners to understand, go back, high-stakes treason sets the stage for Brennan's personal motive to orchestrating a coup attempt to keep Donald Trump. And, of course, this is Clinton Foundation, this is Obama's. You're looking at the strongest links to the deep state in American politics, forming this coup attempt to keep Trump out of office. Very serious stuff. But we should see a snowball start to roll and build October 15th. So going back a little bit more to this ICA, what's now externally documented, the House Permanent Select Committee on Intelligence report found the ICA's central judgments on Putin's intentions did not adhere to the intelligence community directive, the ICD. That's the Analytics 203 standards established back in 2007. They rested on, quote, from the ICA, one scant and unclear and unverifiable fragment of a sentence, and that the director of the CIA, this is John Brennan, overruled his own analysts to get substandard reporting published so that it could be cited. This is 18th of July, 2025, released as the procedural detail ordered as an NIE, National Intelligence Estimate, downgraded to an ICA in the interest of time. And this is DNI Clapper. So what we're looking at with that ICA, John, was it started as an NIE, but the NIE got downgraded to an ICA because they wanted to save time. Well, this is like the first red flag for Americans. They should be completely alarmed that Clapper sped this thing up. They had to speed it up because they had things to cover up. So I'd like to personally make clarification: is that the HPSCI, the House Permanent Select Committee on Intelligence report, intelligence report, names director of CIA, but we've got to pinpoint that this is John Brennan. This is a target on this guy's back. He's instrumental in the CICA. The Biden sent in the FBI to go into Mar-a-Lago, and this is the big question. There's various layers of the ICA. There is the most highly classified ICA version, which are greatly redacted information. We have got to get this legal team right now that'll be analyzing Brennan's responses, assuming, and I don't know if Florida lies, but assuming he's not going to just, John, plead the fifth, as Fauci did, which was a complete circus. It's a complete clown show. He wouldn't answer any of the questions. We're going to assume that John Brennan will actually answer some of these questions. I don't know who's going to be asking him. It might be Kurt Olson. It could be Quinones. It could be someone else. But we've got to analyze these responses, and that will help open the door. to figure out what exactly Biden was going after. And this is really Brennan. And let me kind of put things into another perspective for listeners. And I can get into this a little bit more because I want to talk about Cartel de los Soles. But something important here is, according to Patrick Byrne, and Patrick Byrne was brought in the CIA back in 2006. He has recently, of recent years, along with General Mike Flynn, he's exposed some of the voter fraud issues regarding that 2020 election. But this is a guy, Byrne, highly educated, of course, as you know. John, he's got a PhD from Stanford. He's also got a degree from Cambridge University. This is a guy that has stated that John Brennan built a data center in Belgrade, Serbia, with the Chinese company Huawei that worked with Dominion servers to flip the 2020 election. Now, John, I was at an event in Las Vegas a couple of months ago where there was a Korean delegate. He was the former prime minister of South Korea. He says, look, there's a communist now running the country, which I had no idea. But I had just mentioned, John, what I had mentioned to you regarding what Patrick Byrne had stated. He had no idea of the Huawei link, and his first response to me was, Huawei is the company that has basically infiltrated our own election system and put in that communist. That's how that communist got put in South Korea. Why that's critical is because what I just mentioned. We know, according to a statement from Patrick Byrne, that our very own CIA, John Brennan, worked with Huawei to build that data center in Belgrade to flip the votes here in our own country. Now this folds back into Venezuela and Cartel de Soles. I want to explain that a little bit later. But this is Maduro. This is, in my opinion, this is why Maduro is sitting in a jail cell. Thank goodness to our special ops and our military and the skill set that they have. And by the way, I was having dinner a couple nights ago with former SEAL Team 6 member Michael Jaco. Let me just say that they are going after him. He says that there is a helicopter following him recently, tinted windows, EMP. They've tried to go after him, but this is Smartmatic, and this is a company known in the States, formerly based out of Colorado, or former company, it's a different name now, known as Dominion. This is the Venezuelan rigged system that put Chavez in the power. It kept Maduro in the power, and it's been growing within our own country. But coming back to the foreword that Roger Stone has written, John, in my book, John Brennan is critical to all this, and he orchestrated this Russian collusion. The statutes of limitations continue to reset themselves because he denies any involvement in this. And what I'd like to do, what I'm pushing for, John, is that this 2023 perjury, which by the way, I was in D.C. a year ago, and I passed out 100 copies of my book to both the House side and the Senate side. And a week after I left D.C., Jim Jordan's office requested to the Pam Bondi DOJ that Brennan be investigated. That's where these subpoenas have come from in South Florida. They're in South Florida because of the ties to the Mar-a-Lago raid and the alleged Russian Internet Research Agency. Which is likely part of that ICA. So it's in South Florida. But this man has orchestrated, in my view, a coup attempt on Trump. And this needs to broaden. The scope needs to broaden, John. It needs to broaden into what my opinion, what should be charges of seditious conspiracy. If I can get this legal team or another legal team to come together to charge Brennan of seditious conspiracy, then I think we've got something. Again, I'm waiting to see the words that are exchanged October 15th, how Brennan answers some of these questions, if he answers them outside of pleading the fifth, which I hope he does. And then we can broaden that scope and insert the contents of high stakes treason. This is damning. So, John, last August, Mike Benz, who's a former State Department employee, released a video analyzing John Brennan, who I already stated is an avowed communist. I met with Gary Bernstein. Gary Bernstein, John, is a 3-time CIA station chief. John Brennan was a station chief once in Saudi Arabia. Gary Bernstein, CIA operations, he led the invasion of Afghanistan. Gary Bernstein has recently stated to me various things regarding John Brennan, but he has essentially, not publicly, but he has essentially endorsed my book. He stated that Gus Hall, John Brennan had not only voted for Gus Hall, but he was working for Gus Hall. And this is the Communist Party USA, CP USA candidate for president. This was established, his communist sympathies were established while Brennan was a student at Fordham, and then later a student at University of Texas, Austin. But coming back to Mike Benz, there's a triangle happening here of Zygmunt Brzezinski, John Brennan, and this man named Barry Sotaro, who most Americans, including myself, know him to be Barack Hussein Obama, later became the president of the United States. Going back to his days, allegedly, at Occidental College, there was a time of a year, more than a year, John, where he takes time away from school before continuing his education at Columbia University in New York. He goes to Pakistan. And in 2007, prior to that election, it happened to be Jake Tapper was investigating that time being spent in Pakistan, what it was done. Well, lo and behold, Mr. John Brennan went into something called the Analysis Corporation, which I mentioned last time on your show. It's critical to the book High Stakes Treason because it was created in 1990 as a computer software to track the Mujahideen as the Soviets had pulled out of Afghanistan. Well, Brennan, being the former president of the Analysis Corporation prior to accepting his position with the Obama administration, he went in using the Analysis Corporation to scrub data off of the Barry Sotaro passport. So Jake Tapper then in 2007 is saying, "Well, what was this Barack Hussein Obama? What was he doing in Pakistan? We still don't really know. And do we have verifiable evidence of where this man was even born? Was he really even legally able to run for president?" And according to a source that was given to me, he was a CIA creation. Barack Hussein Obama was created by the CIA under a program named Legend. It's something I need to investigate more, but that's just what has been brought to me. And I would concur with that. It seems completely legitimate. It makes sense to me that this man, Barry Sotaro, was nothing more than a creation of the CIA. And I say that because of the information that I know in regards to high-stakes treason. And the Mike Benz report piggybacks off of testimony by a man named Michael Springman, who I mentioned in my book. Michael Springman, a former State Department employee himself, was working in Jeddah, Saudi Arabia, where he returned stateside. And in 2004, he's being asked questions by Cynthia McKinney. And his response, and this is what Mike Benz takes out of that response with his time with Springman. He says, this is what Springman says. He says, "I'm in Jeddah and I'm being basically forced. And I've reached out to Springman. I haven't received a response, but he says, I'm being forced to grant visas for suspected terrorists, for people that likely could be terrorists." And he wrote a book. It's called Visas for Al-Qaeda. And of that time, analyzing Springman's work and what he has said to McKinney, Mike states, and he says, 15, and this would be accurate. He says 15 of the 19 9/11 hijacker visas came out of that John Brennan jurisdiction. in Saudi Arabia, John Brennan, not in Jeddah at the time, but he was in Riyadh. 15 of the 19 9/11 hijacker visas coming out of the John Brennan jurisdiction in Saudi Arabia. And of course, the point here is that this former State Department employee saying, hey, I'm being manipulated by CIA, right? So then you're saying, okay, well, it's the State Department's jurisdiction, right, to grant a visa, not that of the CIA, but the CIA has completely infiltrated, if you will, the actions and the abilities of the State Department in Saudi Arabia. So as I look at, you've got George Tenet and George Tenet not having a great relationship with John Brennan, but perhaps John Brennan gets put into that position because of other control mechanisms above that of George Tenet, but then we're looking at 9/11. Well, that's where this could possibly lead, John, with the contents of high-stakes treason, if it gets put into what I would like to see happen, a seditious conspiracy charge.
0: Wow. Absolutely astounding. Yeah, Brennan voted for Gus Hall. He was the presidential candidate in 76. And then we got to take a break here pretty quick, Ian, but let me ask you something. Whatever happened to John Durham?
1: That's a really good question.
0: Okay, well, maybe we'll get to it on the other side of this thing. But, yeah, this is crazy, folks. ICA is Intelligence Community Assessments. I believe I'm correct on that. And the NCTC is the National Counterterrorism Center. Yeah, so a lot of initials flying around, if you know what they mean. I have to look them up sometimes, because there's a lot of them. So this is obviously a not-so-subtle way. And Ian Hamilton Trottier, straighten me up on this on the other side of this break. It's only about 5 minutes long. It looks like they were literally trying to flip the country into a communist state, or maybe communism light, but definitely communist something. We'll be back. This is The Ark.
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1: You can't

0: Worldwide News Network update. I'm Rhodes. President Trump says that he struck a deal to obtain diesel from Russia, and that has angered Ukrainian President Volodymyr Zelensky. It is a stunning reversal of years of U.S. pressure on Moscow over its war with Ukraine and an attempt to address high fuel prices ahead of the midterm elections. Trump said on social media Friday that he struck the deal with Russian President Vladimir Putin in a phone call. Actor Keegan Allen says that he was beaten and robbed in West Hollywood.
1: I was just robbed of my watch outside of Laurel Supply. Can you call the police? There's two dudes hit me in the head and pointed a gun at me with a knife.
0: The 37-year-old, known for his role on Pretty Little Liars, says two men jumped him on Santa Monica Boulevard, leaving his face bloodied. Allen says the thieves took his Rolex watch. The attack was caught on security video, which Allen posted to social media. This is the Worldwide News Network.
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1: Right, our guest for the remainder of the hour is Mr. Ian Hamilton Trottier. And his books, High Stakes Treason. Go to highstakestreason.com and check it out. It's going to be a real roller, I'll tell you that. You'll enjoy it. And Freedom Reserved, No More Lies in 2020. That would be very nice, wouldn't it? Okay. You know, I've got short-term memory lapse. I was going to ask you something before we went to the break, but I think we got a little of it. The hell was I going to ask you? I mean, the heck was I going to ask you? Oh, yeah, Durham. What happened to John Durham?
2: That's a good question. I mean, it was Durham and Barr, right, that should be looked into in regards to Crossfire Hurricane. Interesting to say that because I understand from a source of mine that happens to be in Florida that a copy of my book was recently given to General Flynn. So I will talk to Mike in the next few days, I hope and suspect. I've been introduced and I'd like to hear what he may know about John Brennan and what was going on, of course, as he was quite close to that fire. What was going on under the Obama administration. John, just for context, as your listeners listen to me speak and listen to some of the research I've been doing, let me lay out for them what they will get when they go through the pages of High Stakes Treason. High Stakes Treason, and I'm just going to read verbatim what I've written for the back cover, presents verified open source information, that means nothing classified, to show former CIA Director John O'Brien, that's Owen Brennan, John Owen Brennan, conducted a long-term criminal scheme to manipulate intelligence protocols and key counterterrorism personnel to increase the value of his stock he held illegally to make millions. Perhaps no surprise there, but that doesn't mean it's okay. These people must be stopped. They're doing it on our taxpayer dollar. Furthermore, what John Brennan has done is he has jeopardized national security. One of the events that I mentioned in my book is the Boston Marathon bombing. And when my intel source, the former FBI agent, brought his research to me, this is what stuck out in my mind, John Brennan has allegedly maimed on purpose and killed Americans so that he could increase the value of his stocks, enrich himself financially. Brennan repeatedly filed or caused to be filed false official statements to hide his illegal ownership of stock in an indispensable government contracting company while maintaining his control over the CT counterterrorism initiatives of the Obama administration. And that government contractor is one I mentioned in our last segment, the Analysis Corporation, which he used, evidently, to help Obama clean himself up in that run-up to the election back in 2007. This is a clear conflict of interest, his illegal stock holdings in the Analysis Corporation, which I mentioned he was formerly the president of. High Stakes Treason uses Brennan's own words to describe in detail how he established sweeping new intelligence protocols for the National Counterterrorism Center, which you'd mentioned, NCTC, and how these protocols enable complete control over counterterror activities of the entire U.S. government. Now, I've gotten some pushback in that, but we can see from Brennan's own words that what he created in the NCTC, which is the result of basically 9/11, is something called the Terrorist Threat Interrogation Center. That's where the NCTC was built in. I mentioned Promises Special. This is an entire department of surveillance created by Brennan himself. And so any employee, i.e. Promises Special, any employee linked to it is downwind on the intelligence ladder from Mr. Brennan. He created himself a monopoly, and he needs to be brought to justice for this. And so, again, let me broaden the spectrum here for your listeners, because we're coming up here very quickly on October 15th, where Brennan will be appearing.

0: South Florida, Fort Pierce, the grand jury. It is my goal, as folks order your, order my book and they read through the pages and they familiarize themselves with the basic psychology per the view of myself and my intelligence source, the psychology of this person, John Brennan, to understand what he had created to weaponize, basically, an intelligence community within the intelligence community. This needs to be folded into this, what I hope will be a seditious conspiracy. It's a coup attempt on Donald Trump. I mean, he's a DC outsider, a man in New York that made money in real estate, but he was and remains he's become powerful, but a very dangerous, if you will, outsider to their machinations compromising our constitutional republic, John. So things could get real interesting, and I'm doing my best to make sure that these people's feet, specifically John Brennan, his feet get held to the fire. And Roger Stone, I've got a number of people that, of course, support me in this, and this could be a very critical point in the history of this country coming up here quite soon.
1: Well, make this a little clearer for us. What is the Cartel de los Soles, and how could this relate to Brennan's subpoenas in South Florida? One more time, you touched on this, but I didn't get it all.
0: Right. So the Cartel de los Soles, and there's a book named Jawbreaker, written by Bernstein, Gary Bernstein, who I mentioned, three-time CIA station chief. He has written this book with Ralph Pozzullo. Ralph was on my podcast many years ago. Ralph has investigated alleged voter fraud in this country. The two of them wrote this book, Jawbreaker. I recommend your listeners to go out and get it. John, I sat down with Gary and a man named Martin Rodil, a Venezuelan himself, both connected to the CIA, formerly so, for close to 2 hours just last month. I will say something quite alarming, and it alarms me, and I can't verify that it is true, but this coming from two individuals, of course, with much more knowledge of how the intelligence apparatus in the country works, more so than I. But if we're going back to even going back to the JFK assassination, the Cuban intelligence within our own country remains very strong. And what they have seemingly done from a layman standpoint over the decades is they have worked with the Venezuelans, and through the oil machine that is the oil reserves of Venezuela and the Chinese, of course, the Russians, they have infiltrated our intelligence community, and they've done so to the very heights of it. Now, according to Martin Rodil, I can be provided with, they have not been presented to me, but documentation does indeed exist that links Mr. Brennan to this Cartel de los Soles. Now, I mentioned last segment, it is my opinion and my belief that the core reason for extracting, if you will, Maduro from Caracas was not because Donald Trump and his administration and the rest of the country are oil mongers and they crave national resource manipulation, but most importantly, and primarily perhaps the only reason, was to bring this man in because of the influence that his own intelligence and something called the Cartel de los Soles, which he was the head of, has made inside of our own country. The alarming thing, which I will mention, and it's again, I don't have any verifiable information on it, but I was told that it has infiltrated the Trump administration, whereas there are people in the Trump administration directly working for this Cartel de los Soles, this Venezuelan cartel that has, along with the Cubans, and of course there's the Russian tie and the Chinese tie, as in many ways captured our intelligence community. Certainly, it seems that it had done so under the Barack Obama administration. But the Cartel de los Soles is not just tied to child trafficking, drug trafficking. They are tied to USAID. There are something like 73 different countries globally that have been the victim of their voter fraud system, known as Smartmatic, and then stateside, it made its way known by the name of Dominion. Very important. This is the link back to the Cartel de los Soles. Let me briefly segue, John. Let me go back to the ICA and how that's the intelligence community assessment. Let me go back and how that relates to the Mar-a-Lago. Why Biden and Brennan, in my opinion, went into Mar-a-Lago. Look, Mar-a-Lago was about documentation, retention of classified material, obstruction, espionage, adjacent statutes. The ICA is about an intelligence assessment. Different subjects, different statutes, different prosecutors. But here's where I will insert my opinion. There are likely critical components of the Russian IRA. That's going back. This is the Internet Research Agency tied to the Crossfire Hurricane with the highly classified version of the ICA, which I mentioned there's three different versions of it. It is likely the elements of this in form of sensitive documentation were at Mar-a-Lago. What they could reveal or what they could link to, why Brennan and Biden went in after them. They were or are part of what is referred to as, and we know this through Tulsi Gabbard, compartmentalized annexes. And that surfaces in my book, High Stakes Treason, known as Code Word Compartments. And that links to the Edward Snowden whistleblowing of what program called X Keyscore. Code Word Compartments are technology that goes back to the 1970s, so it's nothing new. But it also resurfaces under this phrase, compartmentalized annex, from that Tulsi Gabbard email release. And I recently was introduced to a member of Devin Nunes' office, and I'm currently going through some of his documentation, which should be critical. They show sources and methods that not only construed the Russian hoax, but more broadly elements of our own intelligence community tied to election interference. This is why Maduro capture was and is so critical, because of the Venezuelan voting system corrosion of our own. And that has its roots in Boca Raton in Florida. Now, also, your audience should grab this name and do some investigation, because this is a known double agent working with allegedly the Cartel de los Soles and some of this South American power out of Venezuela. The name is Frank Holder. And again, the information coming to me through Bernstein, Gary Bernstein. A few things I want to mention to your audience. In this ICA and related to that that Russian IRA are Graphica, a program called Graphica, who Roger Stone tells me is run by George Soros, and something called New Knowledge. The Graphica is known for tracking online disinformation. This is absolutely critical, and it roots back to something also called the Hamilton 68 dashboard. Now, the Hamilton 68 dashboard is critical. It was critical. It remains critical. Jared Siegel gave a testimony to Congress in 2023. right around the time John Brennan is purging himself and saying, distancing himself to the Russian collusion, Siegel is talking about Hamilton's six-state dashboard. What's the Hamilton six-state dashboard? The Hamilton six-state dashboard is a consortium of big tech folks, allegedly funded by the Clinton Foundation, to create this Russian this Russian hoax, literally creating Twitter and Facebook bots to work against, or excuse me, to seemingly work for Trump to propel him out of St. Petersburg, Russia. This is the Hamilton 68 dashboard. We can see that the Russian, the Russian narrative relates, of course, to Crossfire Hurricane, Robert Mueller, and this Russian hoax, the lens of the Russian hoax. So I assert personally that the ICA caused the Mar-a-Lago search. There's different components for listeners to understand, because we're looking at a voter fraud apparatus, and this is what I want people to concentrate on. The oil provides the money to create the manipulation. The manipulation is created through rigging elections. And in my personal opinion, John, it's not a motive, not a Venezuela per se motive, not a Cuba per se motive, not a China per se motive, not a Russia per se motive. I think there's a broader brush that's at play here, because we've already made the ties to USAID. USAID ties right into the United Nations, and we saw this open border policy of Joe Biden. That was, according to Michael Yon, this was all being orchestrated out of the former U.S. Army base in the Panama Canal, called the City of Knowledge. This is the United Nations. And so, therefore, you've got the United Nations, basically, running this this invasion through the open borders and this infiltration, creating sleeper cells and whatnot within our communities, to ultimately set the stage for what they hope will be a destruction of our constitutional republic. So, again, I'm not the work is being done as proxy, I believe, through the Venezuelan community, through the Cuban, Chinese, Russian community. But the other link here is that buzzword that we've already tied to John Brennan, because he's an avowed communist, and he said it under lie detector. He's even before he was the director of the CIA. He stated he was a communist, and he got into controlling the CIA. So this is a goer's. Of course, you probably see where I'm going with this, John. This is centralized government, otherwise known as communism. Power at the very top. Paupers, destruction of the middle class, and then paupers and subservient to the big hand up top. That is the ultimate goal, I believe, of the globalists who are doing a really good job within our borders. That is their aim. And Venezuela is a hot topic here. So
1: I'll say it is. Ian, let me ask you something. Is it an overstatement? And if it is, please straighten me out. If I'm going wrong here, then you'd be doing me a favor to straighten me out. All right? I don't like to go out there and go, la, la, la, and it's wrong. But it seems to me that Barack Hussein Obama or Barry Satoru or whatever his name is was a creation of the CIA and therefore the CIA's creature. True or false?
0: John, I would agree with that statement. I don't personally have any documentation or evidence. I have exterior testimonies, information that has been given to me verbally, that would support that claim. And as I have analyzed for the past 2.5 years, this John Brennan story, and I've dug into it, and I've done my best to educate, I would say that is probably exactly correct, John, that Barry Satoru, he's He's a double agent. He's a spy. He's a creation of the deep state. He's a creation of the globalists. But more importantly, listeners need to understand that the CIA, created after World War II, has probably never. I'm not saying that people that have worked in the CIA aren't patriotic and aren't country-loving people, but I would suspect and I would say that the creation, the purpose, the reason that that intelligence community, the Central Intelligence Agency, was created, the reason was because the deep state had infiltrated our intelligence community with after World War II. And so, therefore, and I'm not saying that every director has been bad, but what I am saying is that it has borne the fruit under them placing John Brennan at the height that they placed him and putting Barry Sartorio into the office. They have shown that that they have, and I have said this before, they have all but captured our flag, John.
1: Can your book be used as evidence toward a possible seditious conspiracy charge against John Brennan?
0: There are elements of it that definitely can be used as evidence, because I've got SEC documentation, I've got the White House visitor logs, I've got a 100-page appendix that supports my argument to the fullest. And so definitely there are elements of this book which I believe can be, should be, and will be used as evidence. It is my goal that John Brennan face charge for treason. And it is my constitutional right, if convicted, that the man face death.
1: Pretty strong. Okay. Good grief. Ian, what a ride. Unbelievable. Well, Ian Trottier, everybody. Ian Hamilton Trottier. Get his book. Seriously, get his book. Sit down and read it. Just decide, I'm going to read this book today. High Stakes Treason. And you can get it at highstakestreason.com. Anything kicks loose, Ian, please reach out to us. If we haven't reached out to you, and we'll get together again on the air, okay?
0: Thank you, John.
1: Most welcome. God bless you. We shall return with Joe Altman right after this.
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9: I'm Jay Metzler.
10: We do have ongoing extensive flooding. That's going to be a big issue.
9: That is storm chaser Rob McBay. He's been following the path of Isaias, now officially a post-tropical cyclone, after making landfall as a Category 2 hurricane Friday night in Destin, Florida. That's in the panhandle. The storm now heading north and flooding remains a major concern. Right now, Isaias is about 75 miles south of Nashville, and tornadoes remain a threat across eastern Georgia and the Carolinas. Along the Gulf Coast, death and destruction, but could have been a lot worse. News Nation's Bennett Haberly.
11: Hurricane Isaias left its mark in so many ways, laying a path of destruction that literally tore open people's homes and their hearts. Joey Williams says it was a freak accident. After a neighbor's tree fell, they were observing it when another tree came down on his wife, Jen. EMS couldn't reach them due to the height of the storm, and she didn't make it.
12: Lost the love of my life for 10 years. That's the hardest thing I ever swallowed in my life.
11: Hers is one of four deaths being blamed on the hurricane, two reported in Alabama and two in Florida, including one that involved a suspected carbon monoxide poisoning.
9: In the Pacific, Hurricane Simon is growing in strength. With winds up to 140 miles per hour, that storm could bring up to 30 inches of rain to parts of southwest Mexico. And Rachel is now a post-tropical cyclone, expected to make landfall somewhere near the U.S.-Mexico border in a matter of hours. It has already destroyed beachfront homes in Long Beach. Locals in nearby Newport Beach are shocked by the amount of flooding it's brought there.
13: We saw it coming into our garage. We live a half a block away, so we walked over here because we're always on the peninsula and walking over here. And in the 25 years we've been here, we've seen high tides, but we've never seen anything like this. It's pretty incredible.
9: Rachel expected to cause rain and bring gusty winds to Southern California through Tuesday. In Philadelphia early this morning, one police officer was killed, a badly wounded, shot 12 times early this morning when a man ambushed them on the porch of a West Philadelphia home. The suspect continued to fire his weapon as more officers arrived at the scene. SWAT team members caught the man hiding in a tree armed with two handguns and a shotgun. One of the handguns belonged to one of the officers whom he allegedly shot. Krista Pike, the woman who survived Tennessee's attempt to execute her by lethal injection, is back in prison. The 50-year-old out of the hospital and in prison where she's been held for 30 years after that botched execution attempt. Worldwide News Network.
14: 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This October, start the conversation. Encourage someone you love to do the same. Red Apple Audio Networks, raising awareness, sharing information, and encouraging our community to prioritize breast health.
9: At least 12 people killed, more than 300 hurt in Saudi Arabia in a strike on the airport in Riyadh.
15: Among the dead is one American. The Saudi kingdom has faced a large number of attacks on the new front in the Iran war. President Trump said that he was evaluating whether the U.S. should join Saudi strikes against the Iran-backed Houthi rebels in nearby Yemen. The increased attacks in Saudi Arabia, including at military facilities and oil refineries and pipelines, has come in the days since a Saudi-led coalition launched a military offensive against the Houthis. Ken Rhodes, Worldwide News Network, New York.
9: In Erie, Pennsylvania, 9 people are dead, including a pregnant woman, a 5-year-old boy, and a 1-year-old girl. The 45-year-old gunman, who reportedly had mental health issues, was related to 7 of the victims. He took his own life following a police standoff. Jane Metzler, Worldwide News Network, New York.
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18: Not do what is right and needed to preserve this last best hope of man on earth. After all our struggles to restore America, to revive confidence in our country, hope for our future. After all our hard-won victories earned through the patience and courage of every citizen. We cannot, must not, and will not turn. We will finish our job. How could we do less? We're Americans. Ronald Reagan. This is ARC Midnight, the intelligence briefing.

0: Welcome to Hour 3 of Caravan to Midnight's Sixth Element, Arc Midnight, the intelligence briefing. I am your host, John B. Wells, and delighted to be with you again. Thank you very much for making this program possible for 12 years continuously. It means a lot. More to us than we could ever express. Thank you. Only two words, but those are the words. Well, we're pleased to welcome back to the program Joe Altman, Mr. Joe Altman, coming back from episode 2298 on June the 6th, 2024. Joe is the CEO and founder of PIN Business Network, a leading national data tech company based in beautiful Colorado. A noted entrepreneur, Joe has been a two-time EY Entrepreneur of the Year nominee and a 2020 finalist. He founded FEC United to restore constitutional integrity and Conservative Daily, a prominent conservative advocacy organization. He co-hosts the highly popular Conservative Daily podcast and is recognized for his impactful work on election integrity issues involving, wait for it, Dominion voting systems. An unapologetic Christian conservative, Joe is dedicated to philanthropy and community service. He's a member of the Founders Club of ACE Scholarships and serves on multiple boards, showcasing his leadership and commitment to his community. Joe Altman is a steadfast advocate for American voters and believes in courage over fear, likening today's challenges to the Beaches of Normandy moment. So let's all together now welcome back Joe Altman. Joe, it's been a while. Good grief. How are you doing? Welcome.
1: I'm doing good. Good to be with you.
0: I'm doing good. Well, those are the words. Well, where shall we begin tonight? The FBI. Let's start with the FBI. That's always a good starter, right? Under Merrick Garland, tracking First Lady of the United States and Baron Trump. Wow. So what's become of old Merrick anyway?
1: Well, I think that there's a lot of things that are getting ready to happen to old Merrick Garland. I don't think that President Trump, nor do I think that the country has an appetite for the type of government that was run over 4 years under Joe Biden. And the fact is, the gaslighting that we've seen happen over the last 2 years has been pretty extraordinary. Whether we're talking about the election fraud and the fact that every election in our country is fraudulent, or we start talking about the Russian collusion hoax, or the fact that none of the things that all of the things that we thought were happening were actually happening, and we're putting ourselves in a position where, you know, now the rubber meets the road. So is Merrick Garland going to be charged? Is Obama going to be charged? Is Hillary Clinton going to be charged? Are we going to see any sort of justice come from the ridicule and damage done by these really demonic people? Yeah. And Merrick Garland is kind of like the tip of the spear.
0: Remember seeing that article, a letter that a woman named Marilyn Garland sent to the Maryland Board of Elections complaining about these voting machines? It was Merrick Garland's wife. I mean, that's the story.
1: This goes all the way back to, you know, when they finally gained control of it, they were let in on the know. I mean, just so you understand, people sold out this country through these election systems for the equivalent of a bag of shekels, right? Just to be important, just to have a seat in the room. And so there's a real problem with how we, or the direction that our country's gone, and tying it to even some of the things that have happened in other countries, to a small group of people who, frankly, want to destroy the world, I guess you could say. But they did it in plain sight. And this is where people go, Joe, that sounds like a conspiracy theory. It doesn't sound like it could be possible. But the World Economic Forum had told us what they were going to do, dating all the way back to 2012. I don't know if you know that, but they talked about elections becoming obsolete. They talked about, you know, eliminating 80, 90, 95% of the population. And they talked about how they were going to do it. And that blueprint was published, and then the media said, oh, it's all a conspiracy theory, and the reality of it is they've almost gotten away with it. And if it wouldn't have been for President Trump, we'd be in a lot different of a situation than we are right now, because if Kamala Harris would have won in 2024, our country would have been finished.
0: Well, that's for sure. I can't imagine. Talk about the nightmare scenario. Oh, poor thing. All she does is sit there and cackle like a loon. I don't get it. I don't even know why she's got a place on the stage. Bless her. She's just been manipulated and run her whole life. I doubt very seriously if very many of the decisions that she makes are her own. But that's just me guessing. You know, you got to have a little. You got to have a little empathy for your enemy. And she's just pathetic. You know. Over to you.
1: Yeah, but that pathetic behavior has literally stood as strength as the strong people in this country have done nothing. The animosity is not on the part of the evil. I mean, she could literally, you know, throw marshmallows at people and it could cause death, because there's so many people in this country that sit back and say, somebody do something. They're poking our country with a stick saying, hey, who's going to do something about it? And the chilling effect of what happened to the J6ers and what has happened to, you know, the coordinated attacks that we have by our judiciary and the DOJ have been have put a lot of good Americans on their heels. And no one's willing to make the sacrifice because, frankly, they don't know where the head of the snake is.
0: This election thing is still disturbing. Haven't heard a lot of reports lately. I have not personally heard a lot of reports lately about, you know, pre-midterm tampering. I guess it's maybe a little early for that, although it's right down the road. It's not even a month away. But what about the, go ahead. You were going to say something. This is about you.
1: Yeah. I mean, look, Colorado had 800,000 ballots that were printed with a question on it that they weren't supposed to get, called the 7A to raise taxes. You know, we have what's happening in the irregularities that you see happening in multiple states, and they say it's all an accident, it's all a mistake. These aren't mistakes. These are coordinated efforts to look like they're incompetent, and really they're not. They're just stealing elections. Look, I can tell you right now unequivocally that our entire system in the entire country is fraudulent. There's not an election that is happening in the 50 United States that is not fraudulent. And if that's not true, then I wouldn't be able to predict an outcome as I did in Jan. 5 of 2021 for the runoff election for Georgia. So, I mean, it's we're in the kind of a state where we sit around and we debate the ridiculous, and we talk about, you know, kids cutting off their penises and men and women's sports because this keeps us in the chaos. But the reality of it is that we do not have free and fair elections. Now, I actually think that President Trump or our side or whatever side this is that's going to stop the radical left, I believe they're going to cheat it the other way. But you can't just go back and forth and just decide who gets to out-cheat the cheaters. Right? That's not a solid strategy. But, the election problem is front and foremost. We're less than 30 days away from the election, and frankly, you know, we keep saying it's the most important election in U.S. history, but really it comes down to the fact that no election is unimportant when they're being stolen with such vigor that they're being stolen with now.
0: It's really just nauseating, isn't it? You know, this James Tallarico character that's running against Paxton in Texas. And I received a text message today because I've got some grandkids that are in school. And here it comes. New school year, here's your complete guide on bathrooms and beyond for trans kids at school. Yes, https://transtexas.org/back-to-school-toolkit.
1: What is this? And why aren't the parents, why aren't the dads? Everyone wants to say, Joe, you know, you're calling for violence. Look, We keep saying we would do anything for our children, anything. And we want to accept our kids where they are, and we allow this idea that we want to be good people. We're guilted into this idea that we just have to accept it the way it is. But that's not reality. A kid puts your hand on the stove or tries to put a fork in the light socket. You smack their hand, take the fork away, and you made it the worst experience ever, so they don't do it again. Now we send our kids to school. We say, trust your teachers. They tell the children that your parents are the dumbest thing since sliced bread, And, oh, by the way, you can decide what you want to be, and here's some hormone drugs to cut off your penis. And we sit around and act like we just have to put up with it. That's just the way it is. You know, it's a social contagion that you can see scientifically, and it's all being done by grooming and indoctrination inside the schools, and the parents sit back and just say, oh, there's nothing we can do about it. And then, oh, yeah, I have to accept my kid for being a tranny. But you don't have to accept it. You can go out there and just, and I'm just going to say, you rip the throat out of the devil itself, right? This wasn't, people weren't talking about trannies and changing genders. And John, I got to tell you, were you comfortable as a 13-year-old boy? Were you comfortable? Was that a comfortable time of your life when you were going through puberty?
0: No, not especially. As a matter of fact, no, there were, I had two or three homos approach me over the years, but my dad's whistle rang out once in the first grade. He had a talk with this sleazeball that lived next door, and after that talk, I don't remember seeing that guy ever again. And then there was, I wasn't. However, I did know that I wasn't interested in any of that. These people just put off the creepiest vibe ever, and I wound up. You know what, there was one switchblade knife. Yeah, a real switchblade. You know, classical switchblade with a little finger guard on it and everything. And it made its way around a bunch of guys in the ROTC Corps. They'd steal it from each other. But I happened to be in possession of it at one point. And this manager at a restaurant that I worked at as a part-time job said, he was like, under the auspices of grooming me for some management position or something. I'm like, yeah, okay. So I just thought, let's see where this goes. And we started asking stupid questions. I just pulled out the switchblade, flicked it open, and said, I think I need to go back. And he didn't say a thing. He just drove me on back. And then I was hitchhiking one time, and this fat guy goes, when are you coming to town? I said, pull over. I'll cut your off. And he pulled right over and drove away. So, no, I was aware at 13 years old that there were creepy people out there that did things that I did not understand, but the fact that I didn't understand them does not mean I'm going to hang around and see how creepy their intentions could become. However, now I see where you're headed here, I do believe, and that is being normalized. The freakier, the better. You're a super freak? Oh, you're just the poster person for us. So, yeah, it's disgusting. Over to you.
1: Yeah, but you were strong enough to withstand it. I didn't have any gay people that came up to me and said anything to me either. But I was too busy fighting everybody in school, so it was kind of the opposite for me. But there are a lot of weak-minded fools or people. They call them people, you know, that are
0: foolish
1: targets.
0: Yeah.
1: And that came from kids that were freaks. You didn't have many teachers that could get away with being a freak. Now most of our teachers are freaks, and not only are they freaks, but they want to get paid more money while teaching our kids less. And frankly, they want to make them social justice warriors while making them dumber than a rock. And if what I'm saying is untrue, then why is less than 30% of the kids across the country graduating proficient in anything, not math, science, and nearly 75% of the country is reading at a seventh grade level. So, you know, we're doing a disservice to our children by not standing up and punching these freaks in the face, frankly. And I think the parents are frustrated. I think that normal people are frustrated. And these really bad people have been able to take over, even while President Trump's in office, even while we say, oh, the good guys are in charge. I mean, the House and the Senate haven't passed anything. You know, the fact that we have all the evidence on Merrick Garland, kind of bringing it back to that, and the guy's not in shackles is a travesty. And just to show you how just retarded the radical left is, they're out there getting pissed off that Pete Hegseth says we're going to live stream the execution, the firing squad execution of this guy at Fort Hood, and they just walk past the fact that this freak killed 13 people. And wounded, yeah. 32, right?
0: Yeah. Oh, yeah.
1: So we turn stuff that shouldn't even be a conversation into a conversation. And we should be able to shut it down. It should be super easy. We should send these guys packing. Like, I don't care about your feelings. And they're like, oh, but they're going to turn it into a martyrdom. Don't care. The next guy, we're going to quarter. We're literally going to tie each body part to a different truck and drive off in different directions. And we'll live stream that too. And I think if we look at this as extreme, but we don't look at the extremes that we go to in order to allow people to do whatever they want to our children, I think we're just fooling ourselves, right? We're not serious people. So if we want to hold one person accountable for saying, look, I want to take care of business and I want our children to be safe, and that person becomes the epitome of violence, which is what they say about me, because I'm going to protect our children. But we don't look at the violence against our children, because, you know, a doctor gets to do it under anesthesia and cut off a body part. Then I think we're not a serious group of people that wants to protect our community. And then we deserve all the things that are happening to us, frankly, because we're not willing to stand up for what's right. We're willing to let, you know, journalists tell us what reality is.
0: Yeah, it's true. Some people are saying, oh, it's just going to set off the Muslims if we execute this guy that committed the Fort Hood massacre.
1: Put the Band-Aid off, man. I don't care. Let's go.
0: Yeah, let's do it.
1: We act like, Americans in this country are secondhand citizens. We literally carry almost 94% of the tax burden. We are taxed at 56 cents on every dollar. We don't own anything. They make us rent our houses from the government on the state level in all 50 states. The burdens that we have to carry for less than 50% we take home, right? So we get to do that while illegals and people that don't belong here get entitlements, and Muslims get to go have 3 and 4 and 5 wives. The largest sector of unmarried single moms that are gaining entitlements, guess what they are? They're Muslims. Because you'll have a Muslim guy that is married to 5 wives, and on paper, he's not married to them because it's illegal, but he'll put them in 4 different houses, and they'll collect hundreds of thousands of dollars every year in entitlements. They don't work. The fact that we don't even recognize this, even when it's brought forward, Nick Shirley goes out, uncovers fraud, and they go out and pass a bill that says you're not allowed to say mean things about people that are stealing from you. And the American people just take it on the chin. Oh, yeah, let's keep doing this. This is working.
0: Yeah.
1: I look at this and I go, come on, wake up. Like, where is the American spirit? We're treated like slaves. We continue to act like slaves. And it's like a group of people that are sucked into this Stockholm syndrome. And then when you speak the truth, like I'm speaking right now, people get pissed off at you because they're like, oh, Joe, you don't understand. No, I don't understand at all. No, I really don't understand. I don't understand why we're sitting back and allowing it to happen, frankly.
0: It's been a slow burn. It really has, but it's definitely not stopped. The fuse has not stopped burning. I speaking of text messages earlier, James Tallarico's biggest donor, the Epstein-aligned billionaire who's dumped at least $11.5 million into his super PAC. Why does Jeffrey Epstein's pal want James Tallarico in the Senate so badly? Well, as long as President Trump can be accused of, and I hear these idiots going, he's a rapist and he's this and he's a, and he's Epstein's creature or whatever, you know, it's just nauseating, but it's okay if it's a freak like Tallarico, who I think he looks like an AI generated fairy, but it's okay if Epstein's pal, James Tallarico, Epstein's pal. Yeah.
1: Yeah, I mean, look, we're sitting here having this conversation about, we're still talking about Epstein, right? We're still talking about the really bad people in our communities that if you go back 100 years, you wouldn't have had to have a trial. He would have been lynched in the community, right? These guys are allowed to live amongst us. We have pedophiles that live, you know, the density of pedophiles across this country is pretty, there's hundreds of thousands of them that live in our communities that are allowed to get out early and set up camp, and you know, we have teachers that do crazy things to children, and then we allow them to continue to stand up, people like Tallarico, and we don't do anything about it. Why? Like, what are we waiting for, really? Is it because we don't want our TV dinners to get cold, or maybe we might miss a football game? And I just want to remind you of something. I've lost $10 million over the last 6 years. I've been sued, tattooed, 7,126 articles they've written about me, and I don't care. I can care less about any of it. They attack my wife and kids, and until I said, look, you touch them, I'm going to kill everyone in your family. I'll let you live. Just leave my family alone. You can do whatever you want to me. Don't touch my family. Like, that used to be a normal thing. Like, you could normally say that. You could normally say, listen, if you come for my family, I'm coming for your family, right? You can't say that anymore, because then they're like, oh, Joe's being violent. Well, what's the repercussion for some Antifa kid? If not, you're going to basically take out his whole family. You don't really care what happens to you because it touched your family, right? So what else are we supposed to do? And again, I'm saying this to you matter-of-factly, but we should be matter-of-fact. We act like, and I know there are people listening right now that are like, oh my gosh, I can't believe he would say that. I can't believe more people aren't saying it. I mean, we allow so many things to happen to us and people to represent us, and we act like it's normal. Instead of being enraged and actually doing something about it, we jump on social media and let, you know, bots and you know, this technocracy control us. It's crazy.
0: Yeah, it is crazy. You know, I was reading an article the other day from a clinical psychologist of many years, Dr. Roger McPhillan, and a technology company. It's just a little piece of his article. A technology company can change how millions of people feel without their knowledge. The order of a list can change what millions of people believe. And together they describe a system that shapes the emotional state you're in and then supplies the conclusions you will accept while you're in that state. The studies are the easy part. What they mean for us is where he wants to spend time. And so it was about Facebook. Facebook altered the feeds of 689,003 users without telling them. And I'll tell you, they altered the feeds, and you can't believe the results. Okay, the clock says, get off the air. We're going to take a commercial, so we will. We'll be right back. This is The Art.
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8: 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Isaias, now a post-tropical cyclone. The storm about 75 miles south of Nashville. Flash flood and high wind advisories in effect throughout the southeast. Tornadoes a threat in eastern Georgia and the Carolinas. The storm came ashore in Destin, Florida last night as a Category 2 hurricane, claiming four lives in Florida and Alabama. Also categorized as a post-tropical cyclone, Rachel, expected to hit the northern Baja California Peninsula or the U.S.-Mexico border in the coming hours. Maximum sustained wind 65 miles per hour. This woman in Long Beach.
9: I've seen it to where it's flooded this bad, but not for this long, this amount of time. Usually the city's been able to handle it and get the streets cleared. But
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18: Sacrifice. Politics without principle. From a sermon given by Frederick Lewis Donaldson in Westminster Abbey, London, on March 20th, 1925. This is the Ark.

0: tell you, it's a real pleasure to be able to bring such interesting people to you and have conversations that simply are not held over the public airwaves anywhere that I know of. If you know of it, well, let me know. We'll up our game. Would be that it was a game. We live in very dangerous times. We know this. So what do? Live your life. Don't worry about it too much. Worry is the thief of time. But please feel free to adopt the credo upon the Wells coat of arms, which is Semper Paratus, always ready. If everything's good, great. Because pretty days can sometimes turn into ugly days, but you'll be ready for that. And remember, when little boys fight, and little girls for that matter when they're little, they're all tight. They're just wailing on each other, but they don't hurt each other because they're tight. The one that'll hurt you is the one that's loose. Very loose. Not tight at all. Not at all. So what I'm trying to say is, to use the old expression, just stay loose. Don't let any of this stuff sit on your head. Analyze it to your satisfaction and then move on from it. But don't let it take over your world, because there's plenty coming down the road and we will deal with it, and we will not allow it to deal with us. That's just how we roll. It's that liberty or death thing, not freedom or death. There's a big difference between freedom and liberty. That's why the word liberty features so prominently in all these things that are symbolic of our republic, which is not a democracy. It's a constitutional republic, not a democracy. Big, big difference. Well, a federalist versus the anti-federalist, election regularities and the Hippocratic Oath. I've got these notes here, Joe. As we visit with Joe Altman, he hadn't been on for a while, and time has gone by so quickly. Most everybody says time is speeding by in a manner they have not before seen. So maybe that's true. Maybe there's a genuine disturbance in the space-time continuum, but we can't really control that, can we? So
1: no, I don't think we. Yeah.
0: I mean, I'd like to. Frankly, I'd like to roll back the clock to the 70s and start over, you know, but can't do it.
1: Yeah, I don't, you know, think that we've just had less and less of an appetite to try and make change. As the government becomes bigger, there's more ways you're going to get beat by the stick, right? And it's funny when you talk about anti-federalist versus federalist. I mean, if you have a captured environment with stolen elections, it really doesn't matter what you have, does it?
0: No. No, it doesn't. Voting becomes symbolic only, with no effect.
1: And we saw that happen in Arizona, where you had people that said they wouldn't certify the election. They were told that they would go to jail if they didn't. So why would you be forced, or why would people be forced into a system where they have to accept something they know is a fraudulent election? And they're told that if you don't accept that fraudulent election, that you're going to go to jail. So then why go through the symbolism of it anyway?
0: Was that what they were told? I mean, pretty much in those words?
1: They were certify the election or go to jail. Matter of fact, they literally, in one of the counties, I can look it up here in a second, but one of the counties, he basically said that he would vote to certify the election under duress because he was told he would face a felony if he did not. So you have people that are being told, you will certify this election, and if you don't, you're going to go to prison. I mean, what kind of, is that a constitutional republic? I mean, is that a democracy? I mean, is it communism? Does it matter? Because at the end of the day, we try to put a name to something that is tyrannical, right? And I just want to say this, and just for everybody in the back of the room that maybe forgot about this, but the Declaration of Independence was the first document that we actually drafted, correct?
0: Yep.
1: And it was the document that said that when the government becomes tyrannical and it does not meet or serve the needs or the interests of the people, that we have an obligation, not a right, to throw it out, correct?
0: That's right.
1: So what are we waiting for? I mean, I don't think anybody's happy, left, right, center. I don't think anybody's happy, right? And everyone recognizes, while we sit here and talk about federalists versus anti-federalists, the states are just as corrupted as the federal government. And when one steps in, it's usually not to the betterment of the people anyway, if it's federal government stepping in. So we find ourselves without any sort of mechanisms of accountability on either side. And if you want lesser government,

0: government, then lesser government's great. But make sure that the government that we do have at least has the ability for the people to, without spending $1 million, to withstand the pressures or to go against the pressures that have been created that have wronged the people in our community.
1: Yeah. You know, these governments, various governments, starting with our own, they really are a microcosm of humanity. You know, they supposedly represent the people, but inside these, inside the Congress, I mean, you've everything from a Hakeem Jeffries to, I mean, name anybody, name any loose cannon up there. They're in it for themselves. They couldn't care less about the people. They just want to act like they're very busy, and they'll talk to you for a minute while the camera's rolling because they're very busy on their way to help the people some more when they're really not on their way to help the people some more. They just want to appear to be working on behalf of the people. And you know, you got AIPAC all over Congress with their QR code scanners and so forth, making donations. If you'll, you know, kick in, if you'll back some policies that are favorable to the state of the usual suspects, we'll give you a big old campaign contribution right now. We'll do that. We'll give you some money. Yeah. So, if you've got a corrupt government, it will eventually make the population inclined toward corruption. And then eventually the citizenry, members of the citizenry who have been somewhat corrupted, either profoundly or mildly, some of them will make it into government, and the process continues. It's the same cycle over and over and over again. It's too bad that we don't have more brilliant minds like the Hamiltons, you know, and the Jeffersons and the Washingtons and many others. But maybe that day will come again. Joe, I'm afraid that the American people are going to have to taste some real pain before they realize, hey, it was pretty good before we let all these freaks in and started letting these delusional individuals convince us that there's something wrong with us because we want things to be normal and natural and biblical. You know, we don't have to become fanatics. Oh, heretic, you got to be burned at the stake. We don't have to go that far. We've already been there and done that back in history. But you can't get anything done in a society unless you have some rules that people are willing to follow. And all law comes from the Bible. And it's basically the message is just this. If you conduct yourself in a moral way, you'll have a happier life than if you do not. Not only in this living life, but in the afterlife as well. Nah, that's just nonsense. They don't want to hear it. They just want to get theirs now, have a great life, and then whatever happens, they don't care. It's weird.
0: Well, we've been walking through this slow boil, and a lot of it has to do with the fact that most of us thought it was a little ridiculous. And so when you look at the Federalists, and you have these anti-Federalists, and these Federalists, and these people inside of our country that are advocating for kind of loosening the grip of the connection between our states. But if you want to destroy something, you do it in parts. And what has happened currently is that we thought that the ridiculous was never going to become mainstream, and then they made it mainstream, and then we sat back and said, what is happening here? And it happened really quick, by the way, but we had signs of it. And we had Spencer Rapone in 2017, that here's a kid that was, you know, a West Point graduate that was talking about political violence and his, you know, firm belief that we needed to usher in communism. And he was released sometime after for a less than honorable discharge. I talked about this a couple weeks ago, but there's no admonishment for that, and that communist behavior, that behavior of that institutional rot, then started becoming more mainstream because the teachers started actually making sure that the kids said that was the direction we needed to go in if we wanted to maintain, quote unquote, maintain humanity. And so we find ourselves in this place where we're trying to define where we're going. And do you know where we're going? Do you feel comfortable understanding what it is that either side or what side, any side, is trying to accomplish right now?
1: Yeah, they're trying to they're perfectly content to sit up at the top and get millions of dollars in donations and support and be lauded for their great work. But they want to flip the country communist. I mean, the whole world is tipping toward communism, and frankly, this is not chest beating. I just said years ago on Coast to Coast AM that you are witnessing the resurgence of global communism. You don't see it right now, but you're going to see it. And a few years went by, and they keep going by faster and faster, and behold, there it is. Because there's no way to go. There's no outside of a constitutional republic. there's really nowhere to go other than total communism, complete state control. It's the antithesis of everything that constitutes liberty. But human beings are weird. All you have to do is just employ Welles's axiom of propaganda. It doesn't matter what you say. It's how many people you can say it to.
0: Yeah, let me give you something to consider. If I can. Yeah, I don't care if you call it communism. I don't care what you call it, right? Here's what I know. Okay, communism doesn't even have a seat at the table when the judiciary is rotted out and it's putting R.J. Sitchers in prison and letting them get beat by substandard, jail systems that allow for the rape and the abuse of prisoners. So it doesn't even have a seat at the table. These are institutional rotted environments that exist in our current system. So even if you call it a resurgence of what? I mean, we don't have the ability to, the lawfare that's used against whistleblowers or the ability for the government to do what and say whatever it wants and act with impunity and take whatever it wants off the bone while leaving people basically table scraps to operate from. I don't think you can call it communism. I think you just have to call it like that we're in a cancerous state in our country, and that the people that are running our country right now are in large part evil people. These are, and they don't have any accountability because everyone above the line of, they say that nobody's above the law, but everyone above the line has immunity. Judges have immunity. Politicians have immunity. Big Pharma has immunity. Judiciary has immunity. Police officers have immunity. I mean, so who's not above the law, brother? Who's not above the law? And I just don't see that communism has a seat at the table. I see that it might be coming in. Communism might absolutely be coming across the border. But right now, we have a government that's so far off the rails that they think that you can't record a judge inside of a courtroom, but they can put SWAT cameras on every corner and judge you based on your bumper sticker and come after you with impunity. You have absolutely no right to privacy except judges do. You can't judge them, and they can just turn off their camera and turn off the mic, and they can just berate you, throw you in prison or throw you in jail for 30 days for contempt of court, and there's no ability to get out of it. There's no checks and balance to it. There's no checks and balance in our system. So, I mean, I just want to caution people on running towards the gate of communism. I don't care what you call it. Our government is rotted to the core, and it hates its citizens. And when the government hates its citizenry the way it hates our citizenry, I don't know if you could stand a chance other than to stand up against it and take your power back. That's what I think.
1: Well, that's why I draw the parallel between what's happening with communism, because you've just stated exactly what happens in a communist state. That's it. No redress. You go to court.
0: Then we're already in a communist state.
1: Pretty much. I mean, it's certainly there are elements of it. Certainly there are elements of it that have gone completely communist. For example, those examples you just gave. You can't have a camera and point it at a judge. And you go to prison and you're subjected to all kinds of heinous treatment that is not really part of the punishment description. You're just supposed to be locked up. You're not supposed to be beaten and raped and isolated and psychologically tormented. You know, that's Soviet stuff, you know. And if you look at the conduct after the Bolshevik Revolution and who started that, and then what happened when it became the Soviet Union, the citizenry was pretty miserable over there, and they were subjected to all of those things that you just listed. So that's why I keep... Look, we only have the language that we have. So my default for that sort of totalitarian conduct, there may be a better description somewhere, but it's not at hand. But I'm just saying that's kind of a catchphrase for everything that indicates you have no power against the government. They'll do with you as they wish. Speaking of which, Joe, what's the situation with Tina Peters? She wound up going to jail, and she came out.
0: Yeah.
1: And frankly, she must be a tough one because she looked pretty good when she came out. She did not look like someone who had been subjected to the horrors of prison. And I think that's a good thing. But where is she now? What happened? The governor pardoned her.
0: The governor pardons her. And she's been working on election integrity stuff. And obviously the radical left has wasted no time going after Tina Peters and saying that she's not remorseful. Well, she's not remorseful because it was a fraudulent sham investigation and trial. And basically they set it up and used what is called a lemonade to eliminate information that would have proven that she was innocent. And they basically spoon-fed the jury only the narrative that they wanted the jury to hear. And so, you know, I think Polis had no choice but to pardon her. And now that same machine, that radical leftist machine, is out there pissed off that she's talking about the fact that we need to hand count every ballot and get to the bottom of our elections in all 50 states. And President Trump needs to call for a he needs to call for an emergency executive order. And frankly, I don't short of him doing that, I don't see how we make it out of this election in November, because all the apparatuses of our country in the elections are all fraudulent, every one of them.
1: So, too bad we can't put U.S. Marshals and whatever, DHS, whatever it takes, at all of the polling stations. State police, the smaller cities, it'll be tough, but, you know.
0: Brother, hold on a second. We can talk about the Colorado judiciary cover-up that's happening in Colorado right now. It's massive. The Christopher Gregory case has been going on since 2018. This is the guy that ran the Office for Attorney Regulation in Colorado, right?
1: Yeah.
0: And
1: yeah,
0: he's like a Boy Scout. He's a Democrat. We don't agree. But he came out and uncovered $15 to $18 million in bribes that involved the Attorney General, the Governor of the state, the Secretary of State. There was over 35 different people that were named in that deal, and our own AUSA, the Assistant U.S. Attorney in Colorado, Kevin Traskos, was actually married to a Supreme Court justice who just committed suicide less than 2 weeks ago, right? And she committed suicide being under investigation while the DOJ softly said, hey, there's no there, transferring it to another AUSA, Richard Gross out of Wyoming, who hid the improprieties. And he has recordings, documents, everything to show that basically the quid pro quo and signing of contracts and letting sexual misconduct happen inside of the judiciary. You had judges, attorneys, clerks, you had everyone involved in it. He had them dead to rights. And instead, they sealed the case, hid it from the public eye, and started attacking Christopher Gregory. That's going on right now in the Colorado judiciary. Like, we have them dead to rights. They should walk in, hook them all up, put them in shackles, and take them off to jail, right? So if that, you know, we talk about, you know, having some sort of relief or system of relief. How do you have a system of relief when the entire judiciary got caught by the guy that's responsible for looking into impropriety? These people are committing RICO violations, conspiracy violations, crimes, and the DOJ and the Colorado apparatus that you're talking about are all walking away from it going, oh, yeah, we don't see anything. Oh, by the way, seal it so that the public can't get access to it. I mean, this is absurd.
1: Well, I completely agree with you. It's completely nuts, but there must be redress for that. Is there no federal authority that can say, okay, you're all under arrest, and let's go see those files that are sealed?
0: Brother, they're all in on it.
1: Right.
0: I mean, I literally put, you can go to untamednation.com right now. I put it up there under color of corruption. It's literally every one of them. You go read it yourself. You have affidavits of them going after Christopher Gregory. He filed a temporary restraining order against Bill Weiser, and the judge says that she had no doubt that there was psychological damage being done by Phil Weiser and that he was bullying, intimidating, and doing everything that he said, right? And then she said, but he was acting in his official capacity, therefore he's allowed to do those things. And I'm like, wait, hold on a second. So the guy is literally allowed to go after you and act illegally because he's doing it in his duties as the AG. That's what a judge said, who, by the way, is a part of the cover-up. So you have a judge that's a part of the cover-up that literally is telling him there's no there, no temporary restraining order, and, oh, by the way, Phil, just go do what you want.
1: Well, you know what has to happen.
0: Yes, density. I need men to grab their little sack, be like, look, I found them again. and get in a room and stop acting like we have to fight over stupid stuff. We're not fighting over stupid stuff. We just get density. 600 to 800 people in a community. I'm sure we can find them. There's plenty of veterans. We should get them all together. And you don't have to be violent. You just walk in and just evict them. Say, yeah, you don't have to represent us anymore, right? If we do that, and it sounds brash, right? But if we do that, man, what are they going to do? These are all weak people that are using the apparatuses of the police in order to hold us down. Just throw them out. Throw the judges out. Throw them all out. And throw the machines out while you're at it for these elections. And we'll just get back to paper count and everything on that we need in our communities. Pretty easy fix.
1: Well, I pray that we will engage this pretty simple fix before we wind up losing the country to a bunch of losers and criminals. You know, how do we keep up with you easily, Joe?
0: Well, I mean, I have a podcast every day, 5 days a week.
1: What time and how do we see
0: Monday
1: it?
0: Monday through Friday, 4 p.m. Eastern, Untamed Nation. I'm everywhere on the Untamed Nation. I changed it from Conservative Daily to Untamed Nation. 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I stay away from YouTube just because I've been censored on every platform. You can also pick me up at X, at Joe Altman, at JOELTMANN. Thanks for being with you.
1: Let's talk again soon. It was a pleasure. Thank you.
0: Have you. All right.
1: Well, so concludes another Ark Midnight, the intelligence briefing made possible by the good Lord and all of you. Thank you for making this program possible, because you did. Because of you and the good Lord, the signal continues. God bless you, everyone.

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7: I'm Jay Metzler. Woe is right. Now a post-tropical cyclone about 75 miles south of Nashville. Isaias making landfall last night in Destin, Florida as a Category 2 hurricane, damaging homes and businesses, hundreds of thousands losing power. Still in the dark at this hour, Florida Governor Ron DeSantis.
8: Although the center of the storm has moved out of Florida, the threat of flooding remains. Forecasted rain totals of 4 to 8 inches across the Florida Panhandle and Big Bend this weekend. Water levels along Florida's Gulf Coast are expected to continue receding throughout the day.
7: Isaias claiming at least 4 lives. There's a threat of tornadoes now in eastern Georgia and the Carolinas, and flood and high wind advisories throughout the southeast. The storm bringing heavy rains as far north as New York City later on this weekend. Also categorized as a post-tropical cyclone, Rachel, expected to hit the northern Baja California Peninsula or the U.S.-Mexico border area in the coming hours. Maximum sustained wind 65 miles per hour. Even before making landfall, this storm has resulted in significant coastal flooding. This longtime resident in Newport Beach.
9: I've seen it to where it's flooded this bad, but not for this long, this amount of time. Usually the city's been able to handle it and get the streets cleared. But this is definitely the first time in 20 years I've ever seen it like this.
7: Hurricane Simon, meantime, now a powerful Category 4 storm, 155-mile-per-hour winds, heading toward Mexico's southwest coast. Businesses boarding up in places like Puerto Vallarta. A brutal scene in Philadelphia this morning. 35-year-old Eric Lewis charged with homicide, allegedly for killing a police officer, according to Philadelphia DA Larry Krasner. 40-year-old police officer Shane Cyber shot and killed in West Philly after responding to a report of a man with a gun. Philadelphia's Mayor Sherelle Parker.
10: Today, police officer Shane Cyber paid the ultimate price while sacrificing his own life to protect and serve our city.
7: An officer who was with Officer Cyber also shot 12 times. He's hospitalized in stable condition. In Erie, Pennsylvania, 9 people are dead, including a pregnant woman, a 5-year-old boy, and a 1-year-old girl. The gunman, who reportedly had mental health issues, was related to 7 of the victims. He took his own life. This is the Worldwide News Network.
1: Celebrating 250 years of America, highlighting moments in history. Here's Jake Novak.
11: January 3rd, 1973. Hoping to combat the rising scourge of heroin addiction, New York Governor Nelson Rockefeller decides to urge the state legislature to shift away from a treatment-based response to drug crimes and impose strict incarceration policies and minimum sentences for possession and distribution. The Rockefeller drug laws were enacted into law just 4 months later. The impact drove New York's prison population up by 100% by 1980, and between 1973 and 2000, New York constructed 52 new prisons to house the exploding population. But the effect on actual drug use was checkered. The heroin crisis did subside over time, but cocaine use skyrocketed, and violent crime rose sharply in New York through the early 1990s. In 2004, then-New York Governor George Pataki signed new rules into law, scaling back the harshest measures of the Rockefeller laws. And that's history.
7: Convicted killer Krista Pike back in a Tennessee prison after her botched execution attempt.
12: The 50-year-old is out of the hospital and back at the Deborah K. Johnson Rehabilitation Center. That's the prison where she's been held for 30 years. She's reportedly awake and beginning to eat. Pike is the first person to survive after receiving lethal injection drugs during an execution. Ken Rhodes, Worldwide News Network, New York.
7: At least 12 people were killed, 309 hurt, in Saudi Arabia in a strike on Riyadh's airport. Among the dead, one American. The Saudi kingdom has faced a large number of attacks on this newest front in the war with Iran. President Trump said he's evaluating whether the U.S. should join Saudi strikes against the Iranian-backed Houthi rebels in nearby Yemen. Jane Metzler, Worldwide News Network, New York.
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0: Worldwide News Network update. I'm Jane Metzler. President Trump calling for new leadership in Ukraine. Following reports, the U.S. diesel fuel deal with Russia angered President Vladimir Zelensky. Trump reacting to Zelensky's claims it would only prolong the war in Ukraine.
1: I suggest they get a new leader who can make a deal, because he could have made many deals that for some reason he never does. And let me go a step further. If I were president, you wouldn't have ever had that war. That war would have never started.
0: Friday, President Trump said Russia immediately will start supplying more than 300,000 tons of diesel fuel to the U.S. and global marketplace. Bipartisan critics in Congress agree with Zelensky, some saying President Trump has made a deal with the devil that will have little to no impact on prices here. This is the Worldwide News Network.
2: This is Moving America. Here's Jake Novak.
3: In Canada are looking for a major lead foot. According to videos circulating on social media, a driver hit speeds of 186 miles per hour while speeding around Antigonish County in Nova Scotia. Yes, the Royal Canadian Mounties have confirmed the videos of the C8 Corvette Z06 are real. They just don't have their man, woman, or maybe the driver was Muttley from the Wacky Races. All kidding aside, there are a number of other scary aspects to what we can see on the video other than the insane speeds. There's the less than ideal 12 and 5 hand position on the steering wheel the driver is using. The car runs wide on a curve. It's nighttime, and there appears to be an open container of an alcoholic beverage in the cup holder. But getting back to the speed, just for perspective, going 186 miles per hour means you're covering the distance of a football field in just over a second. Hey, keep that kind of speed to the racetrack. I'm Jake Novak.
2: This is Moving America.

0: Worldwide News Network update. I'm Jane Metzler. President Trump calling for new leadership in Ukraine. This following reports the U.S. diesel fuel deal with Russia angered President Vladimir Zelensky. Trump reacting to Zelensky's criticism, it will only prolong the war in Ukraine.
1: I suggest they get a new leader who can make a deal, because he could have made many deals and for some reason he never does. And let me go a step further. If I were president, you wouldn't have ever had that war. That war would have never started.
0: On Friday, President Trump said Russia immediately will start supplying more than 300,000 tons of diesel fuel to the U.S. and global marketplace after talks with Russia's President Vladimir Putin. Bipartisan critics in Congress agree with Zelensky. Some say the president is making a deal with the devil that will have little to no impact on prices. This is the Worldwide News Network.
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0: Willard Waterman. Here's the conclusion.
1: That's Wilmerding's room there. Durant sleeps here, and Prey long down at the end.
2: Oh, yes.
1: And this is the guest room. At least the only guest room that's usable at the present.
2: Yeah, it looks all right.
1: Well, it's yours for the time you're here, Mr. Veneer.
2: Do all of these rooms open out onto the porch?
1: Yes, the veranda, as we call it.
2: And there's no way to lock this door, I suppose.
1: Unfortunately, no. And anyway, the windows are covered only by mosquito netting. It makes another interesting situation, does it not?
2: Yeah, I suppose interesting is the word for it.
1: I assume, Mr. Veneer, that you have not been able to identify your man by his personality.
2: No, whichever one it takes is putting on an awfully good act.
1: Most likely they're all acting to a greater or lesser extent, which of course makes your problem exceedingly difficult.
2: Yeah, that's right, Mr. Kurt. You did say a man rarely came here unless he wanted to lose his past. And yet you're here.
1: Yeah. Yeah, that is true. But then, I am only a servant of the government and have little choice where I am sent. Well, good night, Mr. Veneer.
2: I sat there in the lamplight for a long time after Kurt left, trying to figure things out and getting nowhere. Gradually, the night breeze brought the smell of the jungle into the room. Rich, exotic, fragrant as a midnight orchid, as disturbing as the scent of danger. Or maybe it was danger itself I was smelling. The heavy knife missed my throat by 2 inches. Put it into a bamboo partition and stuck there, quivering. I dropped down on the floor and slid my .38 out of its holster. I could hear nothing but the rustle of palm thatch along the eaves, low creaks from the pilings underneath the bungalow, and the soft night sounds from the jungle. Finally, I slipped my shoes off, pulled the knife out of the wall and dropped it in my pocket. Moved to the door and stepped quietly out into the veranda. It was empty. Across the railing, the fringe of undergrowth was dappled in silver moonlight, and nothing moved. I paused quickly at the three doors, and from each heard the sound of snoring. One of the men was faking, but which one? I'd reached the end of the porch when my eye caught a slight movement in a banana clump a few yards from the steps. Someone was hiding there. I moved swiftly, holding the gun ready, and came within a few feet before I could make out a shape in red and white sarong. And shape was right, complete with dark, tumbled curls and a flower behind one ear. It was a girl.
3: Eastwan, the gun. You're going to shoot me?
2: No. Relax, honey. I was looking for somebody else.
3: And now you have found Nilana, so you are disappointed?
2: Ah, pleasantly surprised. Nilana, huh?
3: In your language, it means flower of love.
2: It's a perfect fit. Are you, blooming out here all alone?
3: I do not understand, Tuan.
2: I mean, did you see anybody moving around up there on the veranda a while ago?
3: Only you, Tuan. I became frightened and ran to hide.
2: Frightened? Why?
3: I should not be here. At night, I mean. Let us talk of something else.
2: All right, Nilana. The moon, for instance?
3: Oh, yes. Look, is it not big and soft and warm?
2: Yeah, all of that.
3: Tuan, you like Nilana, perhaps?
2: Definitely.
3: Why do we not go somewhere else? Along the beach, perhaps? You would like that?
2: Well,
4: I'm afraid Mr. Veneer is too serious-minded for such things, Nilana.
3: Veneer?
2: Well, Mr. Kurt, join us, won't you?
4: Thank you. Nilana, go to the bungalow at once.
3: Yes, Veneer, I go. I go immediately.
4: She has no business being out alone at night. But, Mr. Veneer, is something wrong with your room? Is it not comfortable?
2: It was, until this flew in through the window.
4: A knife?
2: Yeah, a throwing knife. You ever see it before?
4: Oh, yeah. It is one of the collection there in the bungalow. The three Americans throw them at targets every evening and wager on the results. I believe Mr. Durant taught the other two.
2: Yeah, what about you, Mr. Kurt? Do you ever bet with them?
4: It would be too easy. Watch.
2: Yeah.
4: I learned to throw a knife in Java many years ago.
2: And Nilana, I suppose she's an expert at it, too.
4: Nilana knows nothing of knives. Her greatest accomplishment is that of making friends too easily.
2: I see. Just who is she, anyway? She live here?
4: Yeah, she lives here. She is my wife.

0: wife.
1: Exactly. My wife. Good night, Mr. Vanier.
0: I stood there in the moonlight and watched him walk toward his bungalow. My simple task was fast becoming involved. When I finally turned in that night, I undressed in the dark, pushed the bed up to block the door and propped a chair against the windowsill, and lay down on the floor. I kept trying to fit some theory together to account for the things that had happened. When I drifted off to sleep, I was no nearer any answer than before. I woke up with the first light of dawn, and for a full minute was ready to predict a peaceful day. Then I turned my head slightly and saw it. On the floor, against the wall, 18 inches from my left hand, its eyes opening and unmoving, lay a long tail, one of the deadliest snakes in Borneo. Cold sweat broke out on my forehead, ran into the corners of my eyes. Not daring to make any sudden move, I slid my right hand slowly up behind me, found my gun under the pillow. The snake moved slightly, and I froze for one long minute. Carefully, I brought the gun over until I had the ugly head centered above the foresight. Then...
2: Who fired that shot?
0: I didn't care. Didn't hear.
2: Hey, Kirk, what's all the shooting about?
3: I fired a nod, Duran. It's Mr. Vanier fired.
4: What's up, Duran?
5: Yeah, what was that noise?
2: I guess Vanier's doing a little target practicing. Come on, guys.
0: Just a minute. Just a minute. I'll let you in.
1: Mr. Vanier, you all right?
0: Sure, Kurt. Come in. I had an early morning visitor. There on the floor.
1: A long tail. Did he bite you?
0: Oh, no, he didn't.
2: What the devil's all the racket about?
6: Oh, a snake, eh? That's funny.
7: What's funny, Duran?
0: A long tail, Wilmerding. I just killed one here in my room.
8: Well, there's plenty of them around, but I never heard of one crawling into a room before.
0: I'm not sure it did crawl in. Got an idea it may have been dropped in through the mosquito netting there at the window.
6: Yeah? By who?
0: By a guy named Jerome Steeks. You ever hear of him, Duran?
8: Oh, that again. Why don't you pick up Wilmerding? He's your man.
7: Oh, sure. I always carry a couple of snakes around in my pocket, just for luck.
0: Yeah, what I want to know is who carries this around in their pocket, for luck.
8: Hey, that's one of our knives from the living room. We throw them at a target.
0: Yeah, I know. Only last night, I was the target.
2: Oh, then Prale's your boy. He's an expert. Wins every time we play.
8: Oh, dry up, Duran. One more crack like that.
0: Okay, relax. So nobody knows anything about these accidents. They just happen, huh? Well, here's a warning to whichever one of you is Steeks. The next time, you'd better cover yourself. I'm through being a clay pigeon. From now on, it's going to be a lot tougher. A whole lot tougher. That day passed, and the next, and I got exactly nowhere. On the third day, I managed to search the men's quarters and found nothing. Mainly, I'd hoped to find some kind of a bleaching agent. Steeks was described as having black hair, while all three of these men were blonde. Furthermore, I was convinced, after 3 days of observation, that all three were naturally blonde. Things didn't fit. They didn't add up. I saw Nalana several times, but had no chance to speak to her. When Herr Kurt was with me, she'd pass without a glance. But if I was alone, she'd manage a quick, provocative smile that sent shivers down my spine. By the fourth day, the tension among us was grown almost unbearable. Steamer was due the next evening on his return trip to Batavia. I needed a break of some kind, had to have one. And it came at dusk when I dropped in my room to change for dinner.
9: Close the door. Quick, Twan. Speak softly. It is I, Nalana.
0: Nalana, what in the devil are you doing here?
9: To see you, Twan. Does that make you unhappy?
0: No, it doesn't. But I doubt if Herr Kurt would think much of the idea.
9: He must not find out. But I wish to ask you something.
0: All right, honey, shoot.
9: It is true that you look for a man who has killed a woman in your United States?
0: Yes, that's right.
9: A man who now names himself by another name?
0: Yes. Nalana, do you know?
9: It is perhaps the same one who one night threw a knife at you?
0: Yes, I think so. You know who it is?
9: I saw the knife thrown to when I was outside by the edge of the...
0: Quiet.
9: It is someone?
0: Yeah, that's Herr Kurt. He's going in the living room.
9: I'm very frightened, Twan. I must go.
0: No, wait. I've got to know what you're going to...
9: There's no time now. Tonight, when everyone sleeps, wait by the towel farm at the edge of the clearing. I will come.
0: All right. I'll be there.
9: Nalana has done foolish things, Twan. But tonight, she will fix it all good.
0: for a long time in the shadow by the palm tree and watched the moonlight sift down through the shaggy fronds. But 2 hours passed and she didn't come. Waiting there, though, in the jungle night, a plan began to form in my mind. Long shot, true enough, but one with possibilities. It needed luck to work. But I'd come to the point where I had to count on a little luck. At any rate, I decided to start the ball rolling the next morning, after breakfast.
2: Now, wait a minute, Vernier. Let's get this straight.
0: Oh, I thought I put it straight enough, Duran. I said the hunt's off. The boat's due in tonight, and when it leaves, I go with it. You can relax.
7: Oh? What changed your mind? Our sweet dispositions?
0: No, exactly the opposite, Wilmerding. Every one of you acts as guilty as the next one. And yet, in 5 days, I haven't been able to find a single characteristic in any of you that fits the description of Steaks. I don't think he's that good an actor. So, I'm going back to Batavia and pick up the trail there.
2: Well, at least you finally got some sense in your head and decided to believe what we told you the first day you were here.
0: Oh, no, Duran. I didn't say that. Now, I doubt very much if any of you guys is who he claims to be. I wouldn't be surprised if Duran, Wilmerding, and Prale are all phony names, but that's not my business. Now, I came here after Steaks. I've decided now I made a mistake, and that's that.
8: Oh, great. You come in here and push us around for a week and then decide it was all a mistake.
0: Yeah, I'm sorry, Prale. And I'm going to try to make up for it this evening. See, I'm throwing a dinner party at Herr Kurt's bungalow before the boat leaves tonight. You're all invited.
2: Well, now, that's pretty decent of you, Vernier.
0: Yeah, I'll get some food and drinks from the captain as soon as he docks. If you're as fed up with rice offal and warm beer as I am, he'll be ready for a change.
8: Good,
0: then it's all settled. And I can promise you at least 2 surprise dishes. Maybe 3, if you
4: I
0: care
4: beg
0: for...
4: I beg your pardon, gentlemen.
0: Oh, Kurt, come in.
4: I was wondering whether any of you had seen Alana this morning.
5: Not me.
0: Why? What's wrong, Hickert?
4: I'm rather concerned about her, Mr. Vernier. She hasn't been home since early last night.
0: I had a couple of ideas about that myself. Ideas I wish I didn't have. As soon as the rest of the bunch went about their business, I began my own search for Nalana. It was nearly dusk before I found her. And then I said nothing about it to anyone. But sitting at the table that night while the dinner party moved along, I kept thinking how she'd never smile again. How she'd never walk in the moonlight again. Because somebody had cut her throat.
8: I know a story along the same lines, but I never heard that one before.
2: Oh, what a dinner. Boy, after 6 months on rice offal, I could go crazy over food like this.
5: Yeah, when you throw one, Vernier, you really throw it.
0: Save the credit, boys. This is only the beginning.
8: Beginning? Where can you go from here?
0: Yeah. Well, right now, for instance, roast boar.
2: Yeah.
0: All right, Wong, bring it over. Bring it over.
10: I promise I'll ride the way I bring you.
8: Look.
10: Would you like me put here for you to carve, Thomas?
0: No, I wonder if you'd mind carving, Hickert.
4: Not at all, Mr. Vernier. I shall be happy to. Place it here, Wong.
2: Boy, oh boy, I haven't had roast boar since Australia. You know, we used to go pig-sticking all the time.
8: Even the smell's enough to drive you crazy.
5: Man, you said it, Prale.
0: You haven't seen anything yet. See, the boar's the main dish, so the 2 surprises go right along with it.
2: Oh. All right, Wong. Now, bring it out.
10: Sir, Thomas, already I bring...
0: Careful now. Don't drop it. Yeah, thanks. Well... There you are.
8: What is it? Some kind of wine?
0: Not some kind. It's Chambertin, vintage 1911. Unquestionably one of the finest red wines that exists in the world today.
2: Holy smoke, where'd you get it?
0: I found out on the trip in. The captain of the steamer had a few bottles. Took a lot of talking to get one out of him, but... Here, I'll open it up, one. Have you the glasses?
10: Sir, I promise, sir. It's already here on sideboard.
0: Good. Well, boys, you may go back to warm beer tomorrow, but you've got the best tonight. All right, Wong. Now, show him the second surprise.
10: Here's one big bucket.
8: Ice! Hey. Real honest-to-gosh cracked ice.
2: Boy, I haven't seen a chunk of ice for 6 months.
0: I thought you'd go for that one. All right, Wong. Serve the wine.
10: Say it, Mama, sir.
0: It was pretty amazing to find 1911 Chambertin and a little tramp freighter down here in the South Pacific. Stuff's so rare, it's hard to get at any price.
2: Yeah, maybe so, but that ice is what gets me.
8: Yeah, that's it, Wong. Dump plenty in mine. I want to freeze my tongue.
7: Hey, Wong, stop that. What the devil are you doing?
2: Wilmerding, what's the matter with
7: Why,
2: you?
7: Why, I mean...
0: You mean you're well aware of the fact that ice kills the bouquet of Chambertin. Isn't that it, Steaks?
8: Steaks? You mean Wilmerding is...
0: Once a gourmet, always a gourmet. Now, you were very clever, Wilmerding. Clever enough to keep your hair dyed black for years so you could become a natural blonde if you ever had to make a getaway. Clever enough to permit no photographs to be taken. But not clever enough to keep still and let me ruin a bottle of wine.
11: Easy with those hands. Don't try reaching for a gun.
3: Let him reach for it, Mr. Vanier.
11: Kurt, no. Put down that knife.
8: Look out, Vanier. He's going for his gun.
3: Good. I warned him that...
10: Kurt. Good Lord, Kurt, you've killed him.
4: I'm sorry you do not have a prisoner to take back with you, Mr. Vanier. But I, too, found Nilana's body. I knew you had been there. I saw your footprints.
0: I'm sorry, Kurt. Then
4: yes,
0: she had...
4: Nilana had been seeing Wilmerding. I'd guessed it was one of the three... And apparently she found out he was Steaks.
0: Yeah, I know. That was what she was going to tell me. Only he didn't give her a chance.
4: She was young, Mr. Vanier. Foolish, perhaps. But I loved her very much.
8: Look, he knocked over that bottle of wine when he fell. It's pouring out all over the place.
2: Yeah, brother, what a mess.
0: Yeah, Duran. It's quite a mess. Only one thing, though. Not all of it is red wine.

0: Escape was directed this week by Richard Sandville, and tonight brought you Red Wine by L.G. 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Featured players were Robert Boone, Marion Richmond, Larry Dobkin, Vic Perrin, Wilms Herbert, and Clark Gordon. Music is conducted by Wilbur Hatch. Next week...
1: You are standing at the doorway of the cabin on Cashier Creek. Up on the ridge, the bloodhounds have caught your scent. And between you and a fortune, between you and escape, yawn the white jaws of a deadly snake, a cottonmouth moccasin.
0: Next week, we escape with Irvin S. Cobb's ironic story, Snake Doctor. 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
2: That's Escape from August 11th, 1949, Red Wine, starring Willard Waterman. A good show is heard on CBS. All right, time for this month in music history.
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0: number one on the Billboard Hot 100, became one of the defining disco hits of the year. And, I mean, as soon as I heard it, I went, oh, yeah, right?
1: Wow, this is a cool song.
0: It's really a true dance song.
1: Oh, yeah.
0: If you're going to dance, you should put on Boogie Oogie Oogie.
1: You know, when I dance, I point a lot.
0: Do you? You and Elaine a lot of from pointing. Seinfeld.
1: I point. You know, when you point, people are like, wow, that guy must know what he's doing, you
0: sure,
1: know?
0: Sure, sure. I can confident. See you right now.
1: He's confident.
0: Yeah, sure.
1: Right?
0: You look like you'd be a great dancer on the dance floor.
1: Oh, yeah.
0: Oh, yeah.
1: Yeah. Me and John Travolta.
0: Bruce Springsteen, John Travolta, and you hang with the best.
1: You know it. All right. Stick around. More of Hollywood 360 after this.
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1: All right, drum roll, please, because we have to give out Lisa's score. Because you knew it was Kenny Loggins, I'm going to put you in the 971 range. What do you think of
0: that? All right, a few points lower than last week, but still stellar.
1: Yeah, really good.
0: I'll take it.
6: I mean,
0: thanks, Carl.
6: You can't get 1,000 if you had doubt in yourself, right?
1: That's right. You can't get 1,000.
0: Okay, I feel that.
1: 971 is a pretty good score.
0: I'll take it with pride.
1: Happy and be able to sleep well tonight. Sleep
6: good job, Lisa.
0: Thanks, Mike.
1: 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From my co-host, Lisa Wolf, our executive producer, Mike Bubblebath Castella, and my crabby brother, Vince Amari, this is Carl Amari saying stay safe, be healthy, and thanks for listening.

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1: I'm Jay Metzler.
2: I just want to hear a voice. I've called her 4 or 5 times. Just to tell her love. She ain't going to answer.
1: His wife, one of 4 fatalities blamed on Hurricane Isaias, killed when a tree fell on the couple's home. 2 of the victims in Florida, 2 in Alabama. Falling trees claiming 3 lives. The 4th death blamed on carbon monoxide poisoning, likely from a generator. Isaias is a Category 2 hurricane when it made landfall near Destin, Florida on Friday evening. Homes and businesses damaged there, hundreds of thousands still without power. The storm is now a post-tropical cyclone with maximum sustained winds of 25 miles an hour. It is about 70 miles south of Nashville and heading up the coast. New York City can expect heavy rains later on this weekend. In the Pacific, Hurricane Simon is growing in strength. Its winds, now 155 miles per hour, could bring up to 30 inches of rain to parts of southwest Mexico. Rachel, meantime, is a post-tropical cyclone like Isaias and is expected to make landfall somewhere near the U.S.-Mexico border. In a few hours, it is about 80 miles south of San Diego and has already destroyed some beachfront homes in Long Beach. The locals in nearby Newport Beach, shocked by the amount of flooding it's brought them.
3: We saw it coming into our garage. We live a half a block away, so we walked over here because we're always on the peninsula and walking over here. And in the 25 years we've been here, we've seen high tides, but we've never seen anything like this. It's pretty incredible.
1: Rachel expected to bring rain and gusty winds to Southern California through Tuesday. In Philadelphia, early Saturday morning, a police officer was killed. Another badly wounded when a man ambushed them on the porch of a West Philadelphia house. That man now in custody. Mayor Sherelle Parker on the fallen officer.
4: Today, police officer Shane Sieber paid the ultimate price while sacrificing his own life to protect and serve our city.
1: Officer Sieber, a 10-year veteran of the force, he leaves behind a wife and 2 young children. The second officer was shot 12 times. He's stable for now. Krista Pike, the 50-year-old convicted killer who survived Tennessee's attempt to execute her by lethal injection, now back in the same prison where she's been for the past 3 decades, said to be awake and starting to eat. Worldwide News Network.
0: This is the update on real estate with Suzanne Miller of the Miller Report.
5: 36, 28, 36. Those are not my measurements. It is the rule to borrow money from a bank. So are you ready to buy your first home? What's the first thing you need to do? 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Here comes the 28, 36 rule. The bank determines how much housing debt and overall debt you have before they're going to give you a loan. 28% of your gross income can go towards housing. Another 8% can go towards other loans like car loans, credit cards, and student loans. As long as your total amount you borrow is not more than 36%. So again, it's not my measurements. It is the amount you can borrow from the bank. And when you're borrowing, never bet against the United States of America. I'm Suzanne Miller.
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1: At least 12 people killed, more than 300 hurt in Saudi Arabia in a strike on the airport in Riyadh.
6: Among the dead is one American. The Saudi kingdom has faced a large number of attacks on the new front in the Iran war. President Trump said that he was evaluating whether the U.S. should join Saudi strikes against the Iran-backed Houthi rebels in nearby Yemen. The increased attacks in Saudi Arabia, including at military facilities and oil refineries and pipelines, has come in the days since a Saudi-led coalition launched a military offensive against the Houthis. Ken Rhodes, Worldwide News Network, New York.
1: In Erie, Pennsylvania, 9 people are dead, including a pregnant woman, a 5-year-old boy, and a 1-year-old girl. The 45-year-old gunman, who reportedly had mental health issues, was related to 7 of those victims. He took his own life following a police standoff. Jane Metzler, Worldwide News Network, New York.
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9: 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Here's Lionel.

0: Alrighty, Lionel with you. Welcome, welcome, everyone. Welcome. Gather around, my friends. This is the Lionel Show, 800-848-9222. That's the number. Because let me tell you something. What is first and foremost is this is a talk radio show. And that means I pay great homage to you, the talk radio caller. That's what it's about. Oh, God. There's something that is so wonderful about hearing just somebody call up, just a regular, and I use that word with great respect, just a regular caller who says, I want to say something, preferably a new caller, somebody who has never, ever called before, because as you know, the number one learned human fear is, of course, swallowing hair. No, I joke, of course. It's speaking in public. The people for the longest time have said, I'm interested in this, but I don't feel like calling. Well, I want to dispel you, to disabuse you of that fear and invite you and to promise you that all we ask is that we have some semblance of logic. I don't care about the tone of it. That means nothing to me. This nonsense about can't we all get along? Can't we just speak? Oh, shut up. I don't care about that. As long as it's interesting, as long as there's something, as long as you're talking about what it is we're talking about. Because one of the things I found, which is very interesting, is that people sometimes inadvertently have a hard time following the logical progression of something. And I do believe there's something to be said for that. And oh my gosh, we have so many great stories. Oh dear Lord, so many of them. Where do we begin? Where do we start? First of all, when the government botches an execution, does a second attempt constitute justice or state-sponsored torture? This weekend, I, in my other capacity, on Lionel Nation on YouTube, and Lionel Media on X, by the way, but on Lionel Nation on YouTube, I spoke of be with a talk show host, a podcaster out of the UK, and they are just horrified beyond belief as to what we're doing, what's happening here. They can't believe it. They just don't understand it. They think we're bloodthirsty, and we are. We are collectively. I mean, we'll talk about it. I mean, other countries do as well. We're not the only ones, but I found that interesting, so we'll certainly discuss this. Then, are we administering military justice or auditioning for the Roman Colosseum with high-def cameras? Is the United States of America, your government, being relegated to a producer of a snuff film with a proposed firing squad of Nidal Hassan? This is going to be Hegseth's finale, his Waterloo. I am so profoundly unimpressed with Mr. Hegseth. But this, this is so pathetic. And still, we look at the comparison. We still have, for example, in the case of, and I think this is so interesting because Krista Pike, of course, we want to re-kill Nidal Hassan. We want you to televise his killing. And Lindsay Clancy, there are people who want to take this mother who killed her three children while allegedly, putatively suffering from some psychiatric condition. And some people want to let her go. Then we have the Cornell 7. This is the biggest dog of a case. It is disintegrating before your eyes. This may not be a victim of anything. I, of course, invite your comments on that. And then Monday, oh my God, October the 12th, tomorrow, Columbus Day. President Trump issued a proclamation celebrating Columbus and his place in American history. But the national argument continues. Was Columbus an extraordinary navigator whose voyages transformed the world? Absolutely. Well, did he ever get anywhere near America? No, not really. I mean, John Cabot and others did a better job. Amerigo Vespucci, you know this. Did these voyages also initiate centuries of conquest, exploitation, and devastating consequences and venereal disease? Oh, shut up. I am so sick and tired. For the love of God, get over it. Would you stop this? This is a celebration of the great and the glorious. Probably one of the most... I don't ever want to play... what culture, what ethnicity has been the most favorable? But let's face it, this is a celebration of Italian Americans and Italian culture. And if ever there's a group of folks that we have absolutely just loved and embraced, it is that of the Italian and Sicilian. And that is, of course, my nonna was Sicilian, and her family, they were all from Santo Stefano in Sicily, Sicilia. And growing up, it's the only ethnicity I knew, the only language I heard. I had a grandfather who spoke Spanish. I don't think he ever spoke English a day in his life. And I'm glad. I mean, I'm not glad he didn't speak English, but I'm glad I had that as my embrace. And next, when political connections become potentially lucrative commodities, where exactly is along? Kimberly Guilfoyle, Kimberly Gargoyle. Oh my God, the worst. She is going to be such a problem. You have no idea. I invite, I beseech, I implore your thoughts and comments. And then this story. Are people encountering ghosts on Clinton Road in West Milford? Have you heard this? They say this is the most frightening road for the third consecutive year, by Sixt, the rental car company, 10 miles of darkness. Do you believe in haunted as we promote, as we approach Halloween? And once and for all, is Halloween just stupid? Are you tired of seeing ghosts and spiders and witch? I mean, come on. I know it's all. What's wrong with just having a little harvest, a little pumpkin? All right, what are you going to do with that? Then we have this one. Oh, this story's great. Can New York City protect immigrant communities, remove dangerous offenders, and hold federal agents accountable all at once? Or must every violent confrontation become yet another political loyalty test? As you know, Oscar Belgal, a 28-year-old Dominican national with a criminal record and alleged gang connections, was shot during a federal ICE operation in Marble Hill. What do you want to do about it? The New York Post reports a former neighbor's allegation that Bengal previously threatened someone with a machete. And of course, Mayor Zoran Mamdani, a man whose name no one can pronounce, criticized the operation, of course, and sought Bengal's release. Oh, shut up. Dear God. And why does the human mind, speaking of which, why does the human mind love the notion of Halloween, to be terrified and the like? And also this week, I am a denizen of the mighty West Side. And did you know, interestingly enough, you probably did not know this, but I am absolutely, positively, how do I say this? I am always fascinated by this thing called Comic-Con. And when you walk, when you drive, when you tool about on the West Side, especially, you'll see these people walking around. And I, for the life of me, do not understand what Comic-Con is. Now, just because I don't know what it is, just because I think it's frankly stupid, doesn't mean that it is. I just think it's stupid. I think it's just, oh, come on. What is this about? But people have fun. Nobody gets hurt. And that's great. But you got to ask yourself, what the hell is this? But it was a very interesting notion because there was a piece. Nicolas Cage, the actor, said he's very upset with what's going on, with how Amazon and others were using more and more utilization of AI, and actors are going to be speaking out more and more about AI and how they are so loath to even accept it and the like. So it's going to be a fascinating story. So anyway, so that is our kind of a plate, so to speak, kind of a this pastiche, this myriad, this mosaic, this panoply, this cornucopia of some of the topics which I find interesting. But I always love your take. I always love your take on this, so long as it's relatively rational to an extent. Our number is 800-848-9222. I'd love to hear from you. I'm serious about that. I mean that sincerely. And I always like somebody who calls up first, before I've ever even laid any subjects out, who say, I want to say something. And you might say to yourself, wait a minute. Aren't you afraid of taking their call? I said, not at all. Let's go to Lucas. In a magical place called Bayonne. Lucas, you're on with me, Lionel. Good morning, sir.
1: Hey, good morning, Lionel. Long time. Bayonne, Lucas. I need to get something off
0: my
1: chest.
0: That's what I said.
1: Because,
0: yes, sir.
1: Yes, sir. And, I've been having this going on for 9 years. I finally, something happened this week, and I just need to tell you about this. There's a guy at my deli, Lionel. He's behind the counter, and a nice guy, Tony. He's been there forever. 9 years ago, first week I'm going there, he says, morning, Richie. And I'm not Richie. I've never been Richie. And it's 7 in the morning. I'm tired, so I figure I'll figure it out. I say, morning. And that's a mistake right there. That wasn't a whole mistake, because next day, it's morning, Richie again. And if I correct him, he's going to say, why didn't you correct me yesterday? So it's a month, and it's a year, and he can't fix it anymore. And after a while, he knows who I take my coffee. He knows about my wife's name. He knows my knees when I had the surgery. He just thinks all that happened to a guy named Richie. So first, I make peace with that. You know, a man could have two names if one was Billy. And then this Thursday, and I'm online, and the guy behind me, a guy I've never seen in my life, he taps me on the shoulder, and he says, Richie, how's the knee? Lionel, I've never seen this guy, ever. Mm-hmm. And I say, I'm sorry, do I know you? He looks at me funny, he says, Richie, come on. And he gets a sandwich and leaves. So now it's spreading. There's people out there who know Richie, who I have never met. And he has a social life I'm not part of. So this Saturday, I'm not saying anything, but think about how this works. You let somebody call you the wrong name long enough, it goes on a list somewhere, the proverbial list. And it's a system. The system doesn't care that you are being polite. That's what got me, Lionel. I was just being polite by answering. The system doesn't care. It doesn't believe me.
0: Lucas, let me tell you something. You have. I want to thank you, by the way, for that call. I hope you call me again, because I think there's only one word that best depicts what you just said, that best expatiates, describes, limbs. I think the word fascinating comes to mind. And by the way, your degree, the tremulousness in your voice, the urgency of it, the way you were able to convey not only your mild perturbation over the notion of being called the wrong name, but how you're able to deliver the story, artful, sir, artful. 800-848-9222, 800-848-9222, that gives you an idea. This is where this show is going. Is it irrelevant? Of course. Is it lame? Perhaps. But you know what? It's real. And it's true. And by gum, it's America. 800-848-9222. We've got a couple of lines open. Our friend Jackson is at the helm. Please be always courteous to this young man. He's a good, good man. As far as Mr. Lee, that's another story. That's why you don't talk to him. We'll return with more of this incredible delving the depths as we plumb the depths, ladies and gentlemen, of this arcane and recondite world that we live in on the Lionel Show. 800-848, here we go, Bill, 9222.

0: This is Moving America. Here's Jake Novak.
1: Online used car site CarMax is giving us the latest example of how what customers tell pollsters and what they actually do are two different things. CarMax crushed its latest quarterly earnings report, beating profit and sales expectations. CEO Keith Barr says that despite all we're hearing about affordability and falling consumer confidence, even the company's lower income customers are spending resiliently so far. CarMax shares are up more than 50% from this time last year, despite those rising used car prices. Of course, those rising gasoline prices are driving more demand for used EVs, which had been suffering falling values amid low demand when this year started. But $4 and $5 gas has changed that, and that's probably one of the biggest reasons why customers are willing to pay more for an EV that could save them a lot more in the long run. Happy shopping. I'm Jake Novak.
0: This is Moving America.
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8: Music, by the way, is just second to none. It is incredible. Because this man, Bill Lee, who is stewarding the helm, he is driving the bus, as they say. It's just without a doubt the greatest. Our number is 800-848-9222. Let's just enjoy ourselves. That was a great call, wasn't it, to start off the show? I'm telling you right now, I am still riveted. You know why? And again, the word that comes to mind, fascinating. Let's go to John in Colorado. You're on the Lando Show. Line. Talk to me, Johnny. Yes, sir.
9: How you doing?
8: I'm doing fine. How are you, John?
9: All right. I'm hanging out. I was listening to you on the show here. Well,
8: that's how it starts. That's how it starts. Yes, sir.
9: Yeah, I think that lady in Tennessee Pike, Donald Trump should give her a full pardon.
8: It's a state charge.
9: And I hope her lawyers sue Tennessee, the state.
8: It's a state charge.
9: $100 million.
8: He can't do it, by the way. He can't do it because it's a state charge. And he has no jurisdiction over granting a pardon to the state of Tennessee to a person.
9: Why would you go home?
8: Why is that, sir?
9: Because she suffered enough. She's in prison for 30 years. She was sexually abused when she was a kid. She's been through the whole gamut. Then they failed twice trying to kill her with their lethal injection.
8: Let me ask you this.
9: Stupid. It's disgusting. It makes
8: a lot of people
9: look stupid.
8: Well, aside from let me ask you this. Irrespective, as you know, it may make America look stupid, but the Constitution guarantees the right, of the state to kill, to dispatch, to expurgate, to ablate, to bowdlerize one from reality, so long as due process is provided. Remember, you cannot be deprived of life, liberty, or property without due process. That notwithstanding, the order says. The death warrant says to kill her. Now, the Supreme Court has made it very, very clear that if there is a botched attempt, if something goes wrong, for example, let's say there's an electric chair and they were to pull that lever down, you know, that proverbial lever you see on TV, and nothing happens. Well, they can do it. Well, that's botched. Well, no harm, you know, oops. Now, that might be psychological terrifying. This woman had, of course, her last meal, and she had to go through that. And then, went back, did it again. I don't know if it was in the same, I don't know if it was the same date, but many people would say it doesn't matter. What do you say to the American who say what she did, she forfeited her right to live, and a jury sat there and listened to it, and a jury decided, and the judge carried out the wishes of the jury, and who are you to come out, you with your lily-livered, liberal way of looking at it, and let this horrible person, I mean, so what if she had a tough life? A lot of people have tough lives. They don't do this. There are many, many people who have been sexually abused, sad to say. They don't do this. That's not an excuse for murder. What sayeth you, good sir?
9: Lionel, did you see that the governor of New York just released 7,000 people back on the streets out of prison?
8: What does this have to do with them, Miss Pike?
9: Well, what's the big deal if you let one lady go home and live her life? You know, I mean, it's just...
8: Because she killed...
9: Tennessee is awful. I'm from the South, and those people are a bunch of dumb rednecks down there.
8: How
9: They're
8: dare
9: awful.
8: You, sir?
9: They're mean,
8: how
9: hateful, bigoted
8: you.
9: People in the South.
8: They are not, sir. They are not. Nashville,
9: I'm from there.
8: Come on.
9: You ever live there?
8: Come on.
9: I live in Tennessee or Kentucky or Georgia?
8: No, but I've lived in Florida, which is even worse.
9: Yeah, I'm from
8: there.
9: Florida. But I grew
8: Where?
9: Up in the South, and I'm from Fort Lauderdale.
8: Oh, bless your heart.
9: Yeah.
8: Well,
9: but
8: John?
9: I grew up in the South, and all my relatives were from West Virginia, and we used to go up there.
8: Ooh,
9: it's horrible
8: ooh.
9: In those days.
8: Well, I think you're...
9: It's very
8: I think
9: backwards.
8: What you... Well, listen, I thank
9: I'm
8: you for
9: not
8: your
9: a
8: call. I know that, and I thank you for it. And I also find your call fascinating. But I think this indictment, this libel, this defamation of the great and fine people of the volunteer state is frankly without warrant, and I find it unwarranted, hence the term without warrant. 800-848-9222. Let's go to Rick in South Carolina. Rick, you're on the Lionel Show. Talk to me, sir.
10: Hey, how you doing? Yeah, I moved down to South Carolina, actually, but I lived in Greenland Lake, New York. I lived in Greenland Lake, New York for a long time, and I used to drive Clinton Road all the time.
8: Uh-huh. Well, tell us, what is it like, sir?
10: It is a creepy road. At night, it's crazy. It's like...
8: Why is it crazy? Why is it crazy? Why is it creepy? What is it? Tell us.
10: It's like one of those roads. There's so much trees lining the roadway.
8: There's trees lining it?
10: Yeah, like they're close to the road, but it's almost like during the day you're driving through a tunnel.
8: Mm-hmm.
10: And then at night, there's not many houses.
8: Right.
10: There's no lights. And
8: yeah.
10: Supposedly, you stop on this bridge... That's where you're supposed to see the ghost.
8: Do you believe in ghosts? Do you believe in them?
10: I do, yeah. Because in Mawa...
8: Have you seen one? Have you seen one?
10: My family that lived in Mawa, they all say they saw a ghost.
8: Have you seen one, sir? Have you seen one?
10: Have
8: you seen
10: one? I haven't.
8: Oh, I see.
10: I haven't seen one.
8: But you believe in them because your family says they saw one?
10: Yeah, and it's from, multiple people. My mother, cousins...
8: But you have not.
10: Like that. No, I've heard stuff.
8: Any chance your mother and your family are hallucinating? Or
10: they could be.
8: Some kind
10: you
8: of...
10: never know, man. They're products
8: why do you
10: of
8: think,
10: the 60s, so.
8: Why do you think so many people claim that there is a thing called the ghost? Why do you think that is so? What is a ghost?
10: That's a great question. I mean, maybe they're just...
8: Exactly.
10: They hear stuff or they see stuff, that they're not sure of.
8: But that doesn't make it a ghost. It just means I call it,
10: That's
8: I
10: true.
8: Hear something I'm not sure of. That's what I call that.
10: Right, right.
8: Stuff
10: but,
8: I'm not sure of.
10: People pass down stories. People mm-hmm. pass down the stories and it sticks.
8: May I just say something, sir, that your rendition, your explication, your expatiation, your description is without peer. I find it riveting. I am horripilating. My skin right now, the goosebumps, the goose flesh from your incredible depiction of this. I want to thank you. You, my friend, have an art. Please call me again. I thank you so very much. Wasn't that something? Wasn't he great? Who needs Orson Welles? Let's go to Jim in Michigan. Jim, you're on the Lionel Show.
11: Good morning, Lionel.
8: Good morning, sir.
11: I'd like to talk about how childish America has become throughout my lifetime.
8: Proceed, sir.
11: I'm 66 years old, and I'm just amazed and baffled and constantly wondering how and why America has become so childish.
8: Well, give me an example.
11: Probably starting, I got a couple examples. One would be in my 30s and 40s working the automotive assembly line here, co-workers, grown adults, would come in and rant and rave about the Beavis and Butthead and the South Park and the Family Guy. And I just thought to myself, they're just watching cartoons. We've got grown adults watching cartoons at 40 years old, and I could never figure that out. And another example.
8: Have you ever watched Family Guy? I thought Family Guy was very interesting. The Simpsons and, you know. It's not my cup of tea, but it's a part of our American culture. Did you grow up with Warner culture. Brothers and Roadrunner and Warner? You know, did you enjoy those Peanuts? Isn't that the cartoons?
11: I've never spent any time even watching movies. I don't like Hollywood entertainment.
8: Wait. You're talking about, you said, not Hollywood, you said you've never enjoyed movies? This is part of our American culture. Movies? Frank Capra? Mr. Smith Goes to Washington? I mean, The Wizard of Oz, John Wayne? I mean, movies? You don't like films? Motion pictures? Dear God, man.
11: Those movies are a little bit before my time, but the ones I'm talking about is like Star Wars and Rocky.
8: So was the Civil War, but you know about that. What does this mean? I'm not talking about it. Isn't there anything? Do you like history? Do you like cultural history? Because I think, with all due respect, my dear friend, I think this is more a statement about you than anything else. I think you are.
11: Yes, it is. I don't like the fantasy going on, that just like the childish fantasy that my adult friends and coworkers had at 40 years old.
8: What about novels? What about novels, mythology? What about just the stories? Just The Tale of Two Cities, Dickens. Just go down the list. Poetry. I think this is fascinating. What do you think happened to you which made you so, dare I say, so resistant to just this idea of art and literature and imagination and fantasy? Do you like music? Songs?
11: Yes,
8: that's fantasy?
11: Yes, I do.
8: What's the difference?
11: Reality. Music is reality.
8: Music is not reality, sir. Music is not reality. It is a depiction.
11: It is to me, though.
8: But music is a lyrical, sonorous depiction, a representation of something, a song, an idea. Sometimes it could be about love or peace or about nothing. Zippity-doo-dah has nothing to do with anything. What's the difference?
11: The feelings that are brought directly from the song I'm hearing, how a song can bring you back to the exact day that you heard it with your girlfriend and so on.
8: Well, what about a movie? A movie when it first came out, when you saw Rocky for the first time, as you might have said.
11: I never did. I'm not a movie guy. And
8: let me tell you something. Jim, I appreciate it. Thank you. Call me again. Fascinating. Jim, of course, living in a cultural wasteland, bereft, completely disconnected, and disabused, untethered by the horrors of culture and and imagination. Ladies and gentlemen, we turn right now to a wonderful lady. She goes by the name of Loretta, and she hails from Brooklyn. Loretta, you're on the Lionel Show. Talk to me, dear.
12: Good morning, Lionel. Great to be a caller for you. I know you're very knowledgeable about the law.
8: Indeed.
12: Can I ask you a question?
8: Unless it's not too personal or pertinent, as long as it is riveting, as long as it pulls people into the radio. Go ahead, please.
12: It's something I don't understand. Okay. This man that pushed his ex-girlfriend off the 15-story balcony with the little baby.

0: murder, attempted murder, and manslaughter. How was he released from the precinct with those charges against him? Was it the judge? Do you think that's a correct ruling?
1: I think anybody who's charged with murder almost per se should not be released by virtue of the fact that that the charges are so horrible. This horrible case of a man who pushed a woman and her child, and when the woman came back to try to reconcile, it's a horrible case. This being in New York, what is your take? What do you think is with us? Is this an aberration, or is this a statement somehow about humanity, about us? What do you think?
0: I don't know. I had enough one day. I'm in a wheelchair. I come out from my bedroom, and I heard the news that he was caught and released. And I cried. I can't handle. And I listen to the news, but I don't take it in too seriously. I don't take it personally because I'm dealing with my AIDS and my condition as it is now.
1: Your
0: AIDS? I try to put it in proper perspective. But something like this gets to me. I don't think he should have been released from the precinct. How did it happen that way?
1: Well, I'm reading this right now. It's very interesting. Angel Carrasco was previously arrested for domestic violence, but was apparently free when the October 6th killing occurred. According to the Post, Carrasco had prior arrest involving Natalia Ramirez, including allegations of assault and burglary. Earlier in 2026, he was arrested again on October the 7th, charged with murder, attempted murder, and other offenses. The critical unanswered question is, why was he free after the earlier domestic violence offenses? This is interesting. I'm not sure whether he was released on bail, released without bail. I don't understand it. I cannot believe. I'll double check this. But normally, to be released with his record and to be released after first degree murder, I don't know if that's true. I'm going to double check that. But let me ask you something. What do you think is wrong? Just explain what goes through the mind of somebody. This isn't just somebody who's a burglar or somebody. Explain the pathology.
0: I tell you, my head can't go there. We were happily broke, me and my husband, most of our lives, taking in stray cats, the dog, the puppy I didn't want, but I fell in love with her, and the fish tank was his project, and hamsters, and turtles, and bunnies. I mean, I couldn't treat people this way. It's not in my nature. I don't want to see them suffer. I don't want to see people suffer either. So I don't want to go into that territory. That's a very dark place to be.
1: Well, I'm looking. Listen, I thank you so much for calling. Would you call me back? According to, I'm looking right now at the Fox 5 on October the 8th. It says he is being held. It says right now. He is charged with murder, attempted murder, and manslaughter. Attempted manslaughter and assault is being held at the 49th precinct. This, I don't know. We'll certainly follow up on this. It shows a depravity. Info. By the way, he was smiling when he was being brought out in police custody. You know, I understand why people want the death penalty. I understand it. I understand the rage that consumes people. I think one would be hard pressed to say why shouldn't he be removed and expunged from reality. Let's go to Martin in New York. Martin, you're on the Lionel Show. Talk to me, good sir.
2: Good morning, Mr. Lionel, man.
1: You know what? Have a nice day, Martin. Call me again, 800-848-9222. I would rather suck a hospital mop than just go through one second. I'm pretty open-minded. But my God, if there is any individual who can derail the show, it is this man who calls with just a cacophony and an unending spew of just irrelevancies. Unbelievable. Now, I want to talk to you about one thing. Just one of my favorites. The myth, the story of Cristoforo Colombo, Christopher Columbus.

0: year. Remember years ago, at Columbus Circle, police were protecting and guarding the statue. Where did he land? What are the myths? Do we know what he looked like? No. Where did this come from? Did he want to see whether the earth was round? They say, no, we knew that 2,000 years before. Hell, we had globes then. Where did he think he landed? Where does this notion of this India, he might have been the worst, dare I say, navigator ever, but don't you feel, and I will just say this, that people deep down inside couldn't care less about Columbus Day, that they're part of this fake, phony, formulaic nonsense about who he was, and he spread the disease. Oh, stop it. Stop it. This is ridiculous. You know, there's a wonderful historical irony, and I love this, about Cristoforo Colombo, Christopher Columbus, or whatever you refer to him as he was known in Italian, Cristoforo Colombo. My grandmother used to always refer to him as that. But he became one of the most famous explorers because he arrived somewhere he wasn't trying to go. And he discovered people who were already there. Somehow they got there, but he discovered it. And he misidentified where he was. He never fully understood the geographical significance of what he encountered. But let's go through some of the facts. I find this is funny because they never explained this to us. But we were in school. Where did he land? Well, October the 12th, 1492, not Florida, not Massachusetts, not mainland North America. He landed on an island in the Bahamas called Guanahani. Guanahani by its indigenous inhabitants. And of course it means Billy. Most people don't know this. Columbus named it San Salvador, basically the Bahamas. Not even close. The island commonly identified as San Salvador is the traditional choice, but historians have disputed the precise location. Samana Cay is another candidate. We cannot really establish the first landing site. And the people he encountered weren't Indians. Remember, they were indigenous Caribbean people. Many of them identified as Lucayans, a part of the wider Taino cultural world. By the way, India, they call it the hermanos or whatever, Indio, of God. And it sounded like India. He didn't think he was India. I mean, no. Did he sail, prove the earth was round? This is what they told me. Absolutely not. This is one of the great manufactured myths of history. Aristotle understood the spherical earth in the 4th century. Eratosthenes figured this one out for all the flat earth folks. Around 240 BC was Eratosthenes, who basically calculated the circumference with remarkable accuracy using the two shadows. You've seen this a million times, how he used at noon, I think it was Alexandria and some other place. Ancient Greek scholars understood more than 1,700 years before Columbus sailed. Globes and spherical representations existed before 1492. Educated medieval, by the way, Europeans generally understood that the earth was spherical. Columbus wasn't battling an establishment. His problem wasn't that he thought the earth was round. His problem was that he thought it was considerably smaller than it actually was. So where do you think he landed? He thought he was Asia. He thought he was in Asia. More precisely, islands associated in his mind with the Indies, the eastern regions described by European travelers. And he, by the way, he had hoped to reach the wealthy the wealthy Asian trading world of China, Japan, and India by sailing west. The term Indies did not exclusively mean modern country of India. Europeans used it kind of broadly as parts of South and Southeast Asia. Was he actually a terrible navigator? Well, here's here's where this distinction is interesting. Columbus was an accomplished practical seaman, but a profoundly mistaken geographical theorist. I mean, not the best. It is reported that he successfully crossed the Atlantic, returned to Europe, and completed four transatlantic expeditions between 1492 and 1504. And these acquired real navigational skill and seamanship and understanding Atlantic winds. But his calculation of the Earth's circumference and the distance to Asia was exceedingly wrong. So bless his heart. By the way, do we know what he looked like? No. No authenticated portrait painted from life is known to exist. And then we get into this flat Earth story. Where did this come from? Well, enter Washington Irving, ladies and gentlemen. Washington Irving, the author of The Legend of Sleepy Hollow. His 1828 biography of Columbus helped significantly, certainly popularized the dramatic story of one courageous navigator, kind of like Gilligan's Island of his time, confronting ignorant medieval authorities. And it's a splendid narrative and historically bollocks, balderdash. Consider the extraordinary coincidence. In 1492, the year Columbus sailed, Martin Behaim, B-E-H-A-I-M, constructed one of the earliest surviving terrestrial globes in Nuremberg. It showed a spherical Earth without the Americas. So we literally had a surviving globe from the year Columbus sailed, yet generations of school children were taught that he indeed proved it, the America was round. So it's interesting, but it goes to show you how a lot of our history. Don't forget what Tolstoy said, history would be a wonderful thing if only it were true. And I love stories, how we just make stuff up. Remember this story. Who was the fellow who, upon learning that the British were on their way, rode from Boston to Philadelphia, over 2 days or 3 days on horseback, changing horses? Paul Revere? Nah. Paul Revere went from like Boston to Cambridge. It was nothing. No, it was Israel Bissell, a man who's completely forgotten. It was Israel Bissell. He went from, think about this, from Boston to Philadelphia. This is incredible. He's completely forgotten in American history. Incredible. 800-848-9222. My question also is, which I find, and I know many, many folks enjoy sometimes almost in a patellar love of all that is our good president. And sometimes they feel like, well, they have to be equally as pleased with every aspect of the administration. But if ever there was somebody who was profoundly unable to handle the notion, the Secretary of, and I hate the Secretary of War, but Secretary of Defense, is Pete Hegseth. And I mean, if there was one thing that will be his undoing, if there's one thing that may have turned off, and I think will hurt the president politically, absolutely, positively, it's forced some people to say, well, you know, I've seen Charlie Kirk killed on TV. We've seen, you know, President Kennedy. One more is not going to hurt us. I think this makes us look barbaric. Let's go back to the phones, back to the fun, my friends, at 800-848-9222. Let's go to a man by the name of Edgar. And Edgar's in the Bronx. Edgar, you're on the line also. Edgar.
1: Can you hear me?
0: Do I fear you?
1: No, can you hear me?
0: Yes, I can hear you, sir.
1: Oh, thank you.
0: Talk to me, sir.
1: Yeah, one of the objectives, supposedly, of the European explorers at the time was to find the Northwest Passage.
0: Mm-hmm.
1: Number, from your knowledge, was the Northwest Passage ever found?
0: I will have to research that. That's a very interesting question. What is your understanding of that, sir? And let me ask you something more important. What do you think to those people? in addition to, by the way, this is a very good question. You know, was the Northwest Passage found? But what do you think about people who all of a sudden take on this notion, this anti-Columbus, almost a kind of, I don't believe it's real. It's almost like a choreographed patella reaction. And by the way, the Northwest Passage, in doing some research, was eventually found, but it took more than 400 years after Columbus's first voyage. So there you go. So he was 400 years off. By the way, the Northwest Passage is a sea route connecting the Atlantic and Pacific Oceans through the Arctic islands north of Canada. So there you have it.
1: Yeah, basically, yes. I agree with that understanding of that
0: term. I'm glad you do.
1: So the question, but that nomenclature, Northwest Passage, it kind of lost traction over time, and I saw it for what it basically, you get rid of all that ice that's up there. That's what was blocking the passage through that channel.
0: Well, the Norwegian explorer Roald Amundsen became the first person to successfully navigate the entire Northwest Passage, completing his journey between 1903 and 1906 aboard the ship Gjoa. Now, this is fascinating. Let me go back to this. Why do you think people claim still, like with Mayor Mamdani and others, that for some reason, in order for you to maintain your membership in the leftist world or whatever you want to call it, why must you have this hatred, this antipathy towards that of Christopher Columbus?
1: That's what Mamdani believes. I mean, it's an antipathy against him.
0: Edgar, I thank you so very much. Please call me again. I think the word riveting comes to mind. This call, so scintillating, horripilating. I am shaking from that. And I thank you, sir. 800-848-9222. We'll talk about this and everything and anything on your mind. And we are off to a great start, ladies and gentlemen, on the Lionel Show. 800-848. Here we go, Billy. 9222.
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0: Oh, yes, my friend, 800-848-9222. There was a big story. I love this one. When people are under this illusion or delusion that somehow SNL is of interest this evening, and not only catch, maybe if there's something that comes about, I don't know, after the fact, but apparently tonight, Shane Gillis, as opposed to Dobie Gillis or Jamie Gillis, apologizes after historic SNL monologue flop and disastrous F-bomb drop that left the cast and audience stunned. Nobody cares. Nobody cares. It is a relic. It is a vestige. It is that star that burned out years ago. Nobody cares about Saturday Night Live. Okay, it's all right. I think, by the way, some of the newer writing is very interesting, very different, dare I say. But nobody cares about this. In my humble opinion, my dear friends, the greatest, I mean, let's face it, your show of shows and others were terrific, but SCTV, Second City Television, SCTV, is absolutely, positively, hands down, genius. With John Kennedy and Gene Levy, and just go down the list. SNL, for reasons I will never understand, has been perpetuated as some kind of some bastion of comedy, and one of the most overrated, unfunny people of all times was John Belushi. And the more they talk about him, the momentum, as people say, he was a genius. He was so incredible. No, he wasn't. Samurai, what is it, dry cleaning? Come on. He did a nice imitation of Joe Cocker. By the way, imitations are not necessarily comedic genius. Remember when Tina Fey did Sarah Palin? Everybody did Sarah Palin. She looked like Sarah Palin, and yet she was considered to be part of this genius thing. In fact, I go a step further. I don't know when, and by the way, I'm never going to attack someone's sense of comedy. I know that, I was talking to Bill Lee. Leonard Barr was, of course, one of his heroes, and far be it from me to disagree. I've never been so unmoved by anybody where I thought to myself, that is the most clever and interesting. It's dark. A lot of it deals with jokes about molestation and child abuse. It's really very, very odd and very, very strange. Hour number two coming up on the Lionel Show, 800-848-9222. Don't forget, follow me on X. Used to be called Twitter, at Lionel Media. I'm even tweeting as we speak. More coming up. 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
9: I'm Jane Metzler.
10: We do have ongoing extensive flooding. That's going to be a big issue.
9: That is storm chaser Rob McVey. He's been following the path of Isaias, now officially a post-tropical cyclone, after making landfall as a Category 2 hurricane Friday night in Destin, Florida. The storm heading north, flooding, still a major concern, along with gusty winds. Right now, Isaias is about 75 miles south of Nashville. Tornadoes still a threat across eastern Georgia and the Carolinas, along the Gulf Coast death and destruction. Here is News Nation's Bennett Haberle.
11: Hurricane Isaias left its mark in so many ways, laying a path of destruction that literally tore open people's homes and their hearts. Joey Williams says it was a freak accident. After a neighbor's tree fell, they were observing it when another tree came down on his wife, Jen. EMS couldn't reach them due to the height of the storm, and she didn't make it.
12: Lost the love of my life for 10 years. That's the hardest thing I ever swallowed in my life.
11: Hers is one of four deaths being blamed on the hurricane, two reported in Alabama and two in Florida, including one that involved a suspected carbon monoxide poisoning.
9: In Pacific, Hurricane Simon is growing in strength. Winds up to 155 miles per hour could bring up to 30 inches of rain to parts of southwest Mexico. Rachel, meantime, is now a post-tropical cyclone. About 80 miles south-southeast of San Diego, maximum sustained wind 60 miles an hour, expected to make landfall any minute near the U.S.-Mexico border. It has already destroyed some beachfront homes in Long Beach. Locals in nearby Newport Beach, shocked by all the flooding they're seeing.
13: We saw it coming into our garage. We live a half a block away, so we walked over here because we're always on the peninsula and walking over here. And in the 25 years we've been here, we've seen high tides, but we've never seen anything like this. It's pretty incredible.
9: Rachel expected to cause rain and gusty winds in Southern California through Tuesday. In Philadelphia, early Saturday morning, a police officer was killed, another seriously wounded, when a man ambushed them on the porch of a West Philadelphia home. He's in custody. Philadelphia Mayor Sherelle Parker on the fallen officer.
14: Today, police officer Shane Sieber paid the ultimate price while sacrificing his own life to protect and serve our city.
9: The second officer shot 12 times. He is in stable condition. In Erie, Pennsylvania, 9 people fatally shot, including a pregnant woman, 5-year-old boy, and 1-year-old girl. The gunman took his own life. This is the World Wide News Network.
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15: 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I'm Yana Derulis for the Worldwide News Network.
9: President Trump says Ukraine needs a new leader. This after Vladimir Zelensky criticized the deal Trump worked out with Vladimir Putin to purchase diesel fuel from the Russians. Zelensky says it will only provide money that will allow the Russians to prolong their war with his country. And some members of Congress agree, saying Trump made a deal with the devil.
16: It was just last month that President Trump signed new U.S. sanctions on Russia into law. Those included new policies to staunch energy revenue for the country. That legislation, you may remember, it was named after the late Senator Lindsey Graham, who was a close ally to the White House, but also a strong supporter of Ukraine. And now Republican Congressman Brian Fitzpatrick says he's going to plan to force a vote on a new bill to block the purchase of any Russian oil.
9: That is News Nation's Hannah Brandt. I'm Jane Metzler, Worldwide News Network, New York.
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0: Alrighty, Lionel with you. Our number is 800-848-9222. This is the second hour of this three-hour extravaganza, this imbroglio, this fandango, a veritable pastiche, a myriad of mosaic, a cornucopia of exciting and scintillating callers, deep thinking, and probably some of the most incredibly intricate analyses of those items of concern that we find, of course, fascinating. And, of course, we'll talk about everything and anything under the sun. I've given you a kind of a list of veritable, kind of a menu of those items which you might find of interest. So without further ado, let's don't say au revoir. Let's say hors d'oeuvre. Let's go back to the phones, back to the fun. Roberta. Roberta's in Brooklyn. You're on the other side of the night with Lionel.
1: Oh, my God, Lionel, I don't know how you do it. I love this show, but your first hour is indicative, your first callers, of the other 2 hours. I can't wait to stay up all night and hear it.
0: Oh, I know.
1: I mean, Rich, how could you top that? How could you?
0: Why do you find them as fascinating as I do? Give me your appraisal, dear Roberta.
1: I have no appraisal. I don't know what to say. There are no words. Lionel, Tolstoy was right. If only history, I mean, forget about this. I don't know. You gave us a list of topics, a menu,
0: oh, yes,
1: whatever you want to call it.
0: Right.
1: And all I heard was Richie and the Northwest Passage. And
0: it's fascinating.
1: Myself, really?
0: It's you know what? It is so fascinating. And you should see hear the calls that don't get on. Because,
1: oh, my
0: listen,
1: goodness. What am I missing?
0: Oh, no. Believe me. No. You see, it's interesting. There are some folks, and I appreciate this because, you see, one of the things that we do is we always want people to feel at home. You know, you always have a home. There's a safe harbor. No matter how inane, germane, or insane people are, even though they have not a clue. And I love when people sometimes are not listening. My favorite is sometimes before I say anything, there is a caller that comes out of nowhere. And I'm thinking, I haven't said anything yet. Now, years ago, we used to have this. This was the best. I was on another station, and there was a doctor show that for some reason, by the way, doctor shows, astrology shows, I kind of like weekend shows because normally it's the worst programming for the most part. They're very specialized and they will pay, you know, barter and trade or whatever. Anyway, there was a doctor, and this woman called up and she said, she was asking me a question about high blood pressure. And I didn't understand. I thought, what is she talking about? So I answered her. And I was talking about high blood pressure. Now, I never told her I was a doctor. I never told her I was giving medical advice. But I told her things that she could use. For example, like doubling up on salt and caffeine. Which could have killed her. Well, I guess it's not funny in retrospect. But I thought to myself, how did you miss this? Can I tell you a story, which happened to me, which I found, I think I've told this once before.
1: I'd love to hear.
0: I did a show years ago. I did a show, this was so long ago, on RU486. This was the spontaneous abortion pill. It was called the spontaneous abortion pill. I think the operative word there was abortion. So as I'm doing this entire hour talking to this pharmacist about how this abortion pill is there, the last call was a lady, very, very nice, who was a bit elderly, you could tell. She just, you know, bless her heart as we say this out there. She says, I just have one question. Is there any negative effects on the child? And I, after an entire hour. And so what I did was I told the board operator, don't play any music. Let's just go out with just silence. And people were just flabbergasted. I'll tell you another one. This is another old call. This was before.
1: I'm old enough to remember all your old calls. I'm 86. I've been listening to you for years.
0: Well, bless your heart.
1: Please go
0: ahead.
1: Well,
0: this was even before that. This was in Florida, as I say. And there was a There was a fellow who said, we really need to have a way, and this is how old this was, of having some type of computerized, generalized, systematic way of telling people who need organs for organ donation. Because it was very haphazard. Somebody needs a liver, needs a heart. We have to have some, now it's centralized. So anyway, so this fellow I was talking to said, you know, I need a liver. And if I don't get a liver, I'm going to frankly die. And it was very sad, but very, very serious, very, very respectful. So this one guy called up and he was very moved and he said, hey man, you can have my liver. And I said, you'll die. What? I said, you can donate a kidney, you know, but you only have one liver. You'll die. He says, oh, and he just hung up.
1: I tell you, Lionel, I think you love these girls as much as I do. I really think so because they are riveting, fascinating. And I will touch on one topic that you said.
0: Sure.
1: Pete Hegseth, whatever his name is, he should be shot in front of everybody because
0: this is the most bizarre,
1: disgusting thing I have ever heard in my life.
0: I think it's very, very simple. The man's a moron. He really is.
1: Let's put it mildly.
0: And the president doesn't need this right now. I say, Pete, were you drinking? You know, there was some suggestion that he might have been a little bit of a tippler. I don't know. He might have been a dipsomaniac. But and by the way, there's just people are coming out of the woodwork. People who are advocates of the death penalty are saying it's not so much that we would be, you know, harmed. Because there is, believe it or not, Roberta, I think an argument that says that if we're going to collectively ask or endorse the death penalty, maybe we should be able to see it, maybe to know what we're tacitly endorsing. That notwithstanding, the idea of this has made people come out, including the Pope, every cleric, it makes us look as Americans barbaric.
1: Agreed.
0: I mean, barbaric. Anyway, Roberta, I thank you, dear lady. Please call me again. 800-848-9222. Let's go to Greg in a magical place called Michigan. Greg, you're on the Lionel Show. Go ahead, sir.
2: Hey, Lionel. Thanks for taking my call, Mr. Positive. Oh, my God. Great segue, my friend. Great segue. What do you think of the death penalty, and should it be meted out as a form of justice?
0: Well, what do you think, sir?
2: Unequivocally, yes.
0: Tell me why.
2: There are caveats in the sense of one standard of value should be forfeited for another standard of value.
0: What does that mean?
2: One standard of value is your life. If your life is your standard of value and you forfeit it and you take mine, I have every right to take yours. Because when you exchange a dollar for an apple, you believe that is an equal exchange.
0: Okay, I don't know what that means. Let's talk about this. Why, for example, why is a death penalty only used in cases where there is murder? Why not, if you have, let's say, a child, an infant, a toddler, who, God forbid, is sexually battered and abused and left for dead, and through the miracle of divine intervention or luck or happenstance, this child lives, but in a reduced capacity for the rest of her life on monitors and life support. You don't think that warrants a death penalty too?
2: You would think so emotionally, but
0: so
2: when we
0: talk
2: about justice, okay, go on.
0: No, but make the case. Why do we have the death penalty only for murder?
2: Because, like I said, it's of equal value.
0: Well, how do I return if I take a child, if I sexually batter a child, if I cause tremendous and horrible physical and irreparable damage? What do I do?
2: Right.
0: Do that? Return that to the principal, to the perpetrator? Sexually abuse him? How do I mete out an identifiably equivalent version of that?
2: That's a very good point.
0: Mm-hmm. Yes.
2: So, from my understanding, and obviously I'm articulating Ayn Rand, and...
0: Oh, no. Ayn Rand. Oh, God.
2: Yeah, I do like
0: it's so hackneyed. objectivism? Come on, man. You could do better than that.
2: Well, it's just something that resonates with me when it comes
0: It's cool.
2: To...
0: Ayn Rand is kind of cool. It's like people used to walk around with The Economist. And they, I mean, Ayn Rand is, that is the most, that is so simple. But let me ask you simply this, aside from that.
2: Okay.
0: Are you a religious person? Do you believe in God? Do you believe in Jesus? Are you Christian? Or I mean, may I ask?
2: Yes. I've been wrestling with it for 45 years. At this juncture, I use the philosophy of my buddy Aaron Ra or Matt Dillahunty. They are atheists, and they articulate using logic, law of identity. Here's the thing, Lionel.
0: Let me ask you a question. Let me try this again. Back up a little bit. I asked you a question. I said, do you believe in God? And again, you quote somebody else. I want to know what you think, independent of others. I can go to that book. I don't need to talk to you. I want to know what you think independently. Do you believe in God? Yes or no?
2: Don't hate me for it. No.
0: Okay. Your title. Okay. Now, do you believe in a divine sense of justice?
2: No, because if I would concur with that, I would probably accept that there is a God.
0: Maybe the word divine was gratuitous. What about, do you believe in justice? For example, do you believe that the government has the right to take the life of a human being in punishment? The government. Your government has the right to say, we declare what you... And by the way, people will say, well, you know, murder's fair. But do you think, especially somebody who would, I think would... You sound a tad, for lack of a better word, libertarian. You would grant the government the right to be able to take your life, to arrest control of your life from you because of what it considers to be a punishment? I mean, what if it's for tax evasion? What if it's for, how does the government have the right to kill you as punishment? Incarceration is one thing. What do you think Ayn Rand would say about that, or anybody else for that matter? I don't know if the government has a right to do that.
2: Wow, great thoughts as always.
0: You never thought of that.
2: I would have to say that we've given them, or we've allowed them, to be able to do that.
0: So, we allowed slavery at one point. We allowed all kinds of, we allowed child marriage. We allowed children working 50 hours a week. We don't do that anymore. So we did that then. What about now? Do you think the government, the state of New York, the state of Michigan has the right to commit legal murder against one of its citizens for what it considers to be some kind of a quid pro quo or something that requires... I mean, technically speaking, treason is punishable by death. Very, very few things are. See, I have a problem with us granting the government any. I have a problem with allowing the government to declare war, to kill people across the oceans. I don't want the government involved in the death business hardly at all. I think there are some cases where defense is one thing, self-defense. Greg, I thank you so much for your call. Thank you so much. I think the word riveting comes to mind, and that's my problem. Here's another thing too, and I am similar to you, I am irreligious. I'm not an atheist. I don't know what that means. I don't speak French. I don't have a word for that. I don't think atheism, being without theist, a Buddhist is technically an atheist. They are not a believer, a follower of theism per se. Atheist kind of sounds like somebody who is moralless, morality-less. But I have this idea of the humanity that we are just allowing to slip through our fingers out of some kind of a weird kind of a just tribal pitchfork and torch lunacy. We'll return to that. We'll go to Jeff next in New Jersey, who is absolutely fascinating with this riveting call coming up. 800-848-9222. Don't forget to follow me on YouTube at Lionel Nation and on X at Lionel Media. More coming up. So please, my friends, stay tuned.
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0: I'm ready to line up with you. Our number is 800-848-9222. And I was trying to say before, there's something I think is very, very sad. And I think I ask sometimes, especially when we talk about AI, which, by the way, is a complete and total waste of time for the most part, because I think I've met no one who understands it. And I mean that. I mean that with all due respect. I don't think anybody even understands it. People think it's a program. They think it's like Yahoo or Google or Wikipedia or something. I mean, I don't know what to tell them. I don't. When Jeffrey Hinton, the godfather of this, says, I don't even know what it is. But anyway. But the idea, which I find interesting, is that we kind of transmogrified, dare I say, into the future, and that's the idea of is it ever reaching the level of consciousness, self-awareness? Will it ever be considered human? And then we ask the question, what is human? What does that convey? What does that connote? What does that mean? And then people will try to inject and imbue and kind of involve the notion of religion, which is fine and beautiful. But I always have this thought experiment of meeting God or Jesus, but let's make it simple, God. And I would ask, I think, theoretically, do you mind if we kill your creation, your child, your whatever, your humanity, if we believe it transgressed or if it trespassed upon a particular rule that we had everyone know ahead of time? And God, of course, will say, what are you talking about? I'll say, well, do you think in the case of a murder, dear God, dear Lord, do you believe that we have the right? And I think God, I think, would say, no. I can understand keeping people off the street. I can understand incarcerating people, especially if they've indicated a propensity, proclivity, or predilection, a predisposition to harm other people. I understand that. But killing? No. That's my job. I do that. Yeah, I kind of figured. Because there's a lot of people here who get so angry, and understandably so, who get so frustrated, and also understandably so, that they have this idea that we've got to teach these people a lesson, that we need closure, that the family of these people have the right to say something, and they want death. So we must, in order for there to be, quote, justice, which nobody can define. What does that mean? Equality? Fairness? I don't know what that means. Like Richard Pryor says, just us. I would venture to say God would say no. And I think I'm so incredibly encouraged by this Pope, Il Papa, the Holy See. Well, he said, by the way, Il Papa either means the Pope or the potato, for those who speak Espanol. But he said, you cannot be pro, that's my favorite, you can be pro-life. I'm pro-life. Every life, unless you do something that we consider to be violation. See, I don't think humans have the right to do this. Period. And what I'm seeing is more and more, and this frightens me, is a notion of acclimation. And acclimation and habituation and conditioning, where people over a period of time say to themselves, you know what? Life is not really that important. I mean, we can abort, stem cells, war, collateral damage, friendly fire. We can go in and we've got the President of the United States, bless his heart, talking about and threatening nuclear, as people say, annihilation, actually just incinerating a people. And when you start to say this over and over again, human life means nothing. And I'll tell you right now, I think it means nothing. Not for everybody, but for too many people. Let's go back to the phones, back to what I call fun. Let's go to Jeff in New Jersey. Jeff, you're on the Lionel Show.
8: Good morning, Lionel. You're great for all of us insomniacs. And what I wanted to say was, I saw you a year ago summer, my friend and I, when you were at the Cutting Room.
0: Yes, sir.
8: And you did a show that night. And we had a blast. It was great.
0: Good.
8: And I was just calling to see if you have any plans to go back there or another venue so we can hear your
0: You know what? I don't have anything right now, right this moment, but I would certainly let you know. That's such a great, great place. I thoroughly enjoyed it. I will let you know. By the way, just stay tuned. By the way, you can always follow me at, my Lionel Media on X. I'm also lionelmedia.com. I have ways for you to do this. If I ever do that, I will certainly let you know. And Jeff, I appreciate your very, very kind words. Your encomia, your bon mot, as we say. Let's go back at the phones, back at the fun. Let's go to a man named Matt. That's what he claims his name is. Matt, you're on the Lionel Show. And you hail from the Bronx, is that correct?
9: That's correct.
0: And that's your story, and you're sticking to it. Go ahead, sir.
9: That's my story. So I've been informed that you haven't touched on this topic yet, but I think it's of vital importance. I wanted to talk about the Cornell rape case and its implications.
0: Yes, sir. The Cornell 7.
9: Right. But before I do, my comments are really based on something I read by Paul Craig Roberts. He's the professor. Yeah, he's the professor. So pretty much,
0: he's not really a professor. He was more of a, I believe he was with the Reagan administration, but anyway, but go ahead, sir.
9: Yeah, definitely. He has an illustrious career. So pretty much with regard to, Kathy Hochul and, Letitia James, they're making this into a feminist crusade, a woke feminist crusade.
0: How is that, sir?
9: To smear the names of these young men with regard to the young lady involved in the frat house.
0: How is that?
9: Because the initial report, when the police were first contacted concerning this incident, the young lady, she initially acknowledged that she did have three-way sex with several of the frat members. She also acknowledged that she voluntarily consumed alcohol and ketamine that night. end, she said that she enjoyed the sex, that and it was all consensual. Mm-hmm. That was her initial story when the police were contacted initially. Mm-hmm. Now, the powers that be, in the form of Kathy Hochul and Letitia James, want to turn this from a civil matter into a criminal indictment.
0: Now, wait a minute. You said civil matter. When was this a civil matter?
9: Well, she and her parents, she sued the frat yeah. house, she sued the university, yeah. and yeah. she sued the individual frat members for defamation of character. Because yeah. the reason why she started complaining is because on the campus itself, among the student body, she was acquiring the reputation of a, quote, slut. Unquote, mm-hmm. Mm-hmm. and it made her exceedingly uncomfortable. Mm-hmm. So she decided to flip the script and say that, you know, the sex was not consensual. Mm-hmm. And this was in response to the rumors being spread around or circulated around her mm-hmm. after her sexual behavior at the frat house in the night in question. And I think
0: why do you think ahead. Do you think that Kathy Hochul or that Tish James or that the New York criminal justice arena has no jurisdiction in this? You don't think they're, I mean, if indeed it is their belief that sexual battery or rape was alleged, you don't think they have any reason to look into this?
9: Well, they can look into it, but the facts of the matter, you know, stand. The woman initially, when the police were called, I cannot mm-hmm. state this more unequivocally.
0: No, I understand what you're saying. Yeah. No, I understand this. But then this woman is saying, no, that's not what happened. I might have said that. There's more to this story. I'm assuming that there is this tendency for people to, and I think it's a very good, I think the default mechanism should be that when a woman claims that she was sexually battered, I think she should be believed, at least initially, subject to, you know, reconsideration if the facts don't work out. But aside from this, though, I do see what you're saying. Heather McDonald from the Manhattan Institute is terrific. Megyn Kelly is trying desperately to try to jump charge her career, and she's jumping in on it. The case is absolutely rife with problems. Another thing, too, is I want people to understand, and nobody wants to say this, whoever was the lame brain who decided to go online and say, hey, guys, and then you use the pejorative you want, come on in, and hey, if you want some of this, you know, that yeah. set people off. Next question I have is, why are we using Jane Doe for her, and we're taking no pains, no efforts whatsoever to protect the identity of these young men, who, by the way, for the rest of their life, much like the Duke lacrosse team, anytime somebody runs their name for a job application or anything, they're going to say, wait a minute, are you part of the Cornell 7? That court, and when you give it a name, and then you're having people, of course, you're having folks online, especially at Cornell itself. They're saying, of course, they're trying to make this the cause celeb for whatever it was. And then there's a certain attitude as well, which is very interesting. And I don't think this is how do we say this? I don't think you got to be very, very careful, but. Do you know that the Cornell, they're saying now that the Cornell 7 frat bro, and by the way, they're also trying to extrapolate this, or rather, into an indictment against fraternities, but there are people right now, the Cornell handed students, a raunchy sex checklist discussing three partners at a time. There are classes, and there's an environment that advocates BDSM, and so the thing is, this is so complicated in terms of everything that is there. The case stinks to high heaven. I think that the initial prosecutor was 100% correct. If I was a prosecutor, I'd drop this. I'd say there's no way I can prove this. I can't. Right. I can't act in good faith. This is the worst case possible. I'm sorry, sir. Go ahead.
9: Yeah, and there's actually an ironic twist to this, because when I said that, you know, Kathy Hochul and Letitia James, they represent a broader feminist woke crusade to tarnish the reputations of these young men. You know, actually, with regard to the

0: college life and the promiscuity and the debauchery and the absolute amoral attitude with regard to sexuality, you know, it's a byproduct of feminist ideology being imparted to young people, young women, that they become very libertine on college campuses. They become very competitive with regard to their sexual behavior in terms of who can rack up the highest number of sexual partners during their tenure as co-eds. And you know, and speaking of which, forgive me for name-dropping yet another highly esteemed individual, F. Roger Devlin and the Sexual Utopia in Power. Have you heard of that book? Yeah. So he goes into it very very extensively. It's a devastating critique of the feminist mindset. And so in a way, Kathy
1: Hochul, what about the other mindset? What about the other? What about the satyr, as in satyriasis? What about the sex-fueled you know, the male sexual apostate, this person who thinks of women as sluts, kind of like the Diddy group. Let me also ask you something. What do you think about the idea that in New York, evidence of a defendant's of a woman, by the way, who is intoxicated through voluntary intoxication, that she cannot use this as an excuse. For example, under existing New York law, a victim's voluntary consumption of drugs or alcohol is not automatically treated as an inability to consent. Whereas if you are slipped something, if a woman is given something, you remember the old slipping him a Mickey or Bill Cosby, you know, that sort of thing. That changes everything. A friend of mine is a judge. He's been a New York judge for forever. He says, I didn't even know that. So if a girl, if you are an adult and you're with a young lady and she is blotto, I mean, passed out of her mind, but by her own hand, doesn't that seem odd to you? Do you think she is able to consent irrespective of if the alcohol was introduced by herself or whether somebody slipped to her? I think that really shocked a lot of people.
0: Well, personally, I think that's a flaw in the law in New York State. I think that, you know, if a woman is intoxicated, she's more vulnerable to sexual assault, irrespective of whether or not she consumed the alcohol voluntarily. And it reminds me of the case. It reminds me of the case of those two NYPD cops back in 2011 who raped an intoxicated woman that they were called to protect after she was passed out on the sidewalk. And, you know, basically she was a fashion advertising executive. She had been out on the town night drinking, partying with her friends. She had called a cab. She was in the back seat of the cab. She was so intoxicated, she was throwing up on herself and couldn't find her keys. So the cabbie did something that he later regretted. He called the police to escort her into her home.
1: And you would think, right.
0: Right, and those two bums ended up raping her instead. Franklin Mata and Kenneth Moreno, that's what their names were. I think that the law should be changed.
1: Well, Matt, I'll tell you what, I appreciate, thank you so very much for this incredibly interesting case. I think that's fascinating. Let's go back to the phones, back to the fun, picking up on this. Evan in New Jersey. Evan, you're on the Lionel Show.
2: Hi, Lionel. So I wanted to discuss the Cornell case as well, because I don't know a whole lot about it, and I know you've got an extensive...
1: That's the spirit.
2: Yep. So I wanted to know, first off, the Cornell 7 had to write punishment essays or something like that.
1: Horrible.
2: What was the reason Cornell gave them that punishment if
1: I have
2: it was
1: no
2: all
1: idea.
2: Consensual?
1: Because I have one of the problems I have is that by virtue of your writing this, If you are claiming, ultimately, as a defense, either to civil litigation

0: or do criminal prosecution, that it was consensual. Forcing them to write something which basically says, I did something that was wrong, I violated somebody's rights, you are eliminating the ability to claim consensual or consent. You're negating that because you're writing this confession. So I don't understand that at all. I think this is the stupidest thing ever. Let me also tell you that, and this is even weirder, you have to be in the position of telling women and men, especially, here is the reality. If you decide for whatever reason that you want to be, as one caller said, if you wanted to be a libertine, if you wanted to act as some type of a strumpet, a mere tricks, or whatever you want to call it. If that's what you want to do, understand, number one, you're putting yourself in very, very strange situation. Sexual battery is so bizarre that once consent is withdrawn, even in the middle of it, even once it has commenced, even between men and women who are boyfriend and girlfriend, once it is consented or withdrawn, you have to, in essence, withdraw or stop. And there's another thing, too, is why don't we ever talk about boys, men, who themselves are, under the statute, likewise subject of sexual battery? Sexual battery does not necessarily involve intercourse, intromission, some type of a penetration. It can be in contact with. It can be oral, anal, genital. It can be a variety of things. It can involve, aside from, organs and the like, it can involve objects. And I don't want to get into the rudiments, into the mechanics of it. But do you mean to tell me that men themselves could not likewise claim, wait a minute, I want to stop this. You did not continue. Now, I don't know who'd want to ever admit that. Who'd ever want to be the only man ever to claim he was raped, by a woman, or because people have, Bavira and Brio and all that other kind of nonsense. But this goes to show you there are two types of sexual battery. The first one is emergency room, young lady, black eyes, internal injuries, STDs, just horrible. That's easy. I mean, these are not the only cases. And then there's the cases which shouldn't even be included. You are, give an example. Under the law, at common law and in most jurisdictions, battery. In New York, they call it assault, but battery is the impermissible touching of another against their will. If I come up to you and I take my index finger and I tap you on the shoulder and you did not consent to it, I have committed, in many respects, a misdemeanor. Even though there's no pain, there's no nothing, you cannot touch anybody. Now, anybody who dares bring that forward is a waste, is crazy, but that's against the law. Right. That's kind of what this is. So if the prosecutor says this doesn't pass the smell test, there's something wrong with this, I can tell you as a prosecutor, I don't want to take it. Prosecution is not to be determined by the victim the woman, or it's to be determined by the state of New Jersey or New York or Michigan or whatever. They're asking you, does this violate our statute? I don't care what you think. You may or may not think this is not your case. A criminal law, a criminal statute is brought by the state, by the city, by the federal government. You, as the individual who are the one on the front line of this victimization, yeah, you've got to say, but it's not about you. That's what civil cases are for. And when most people, and here's the thing, and this is the most important. When I was a prosecutor, we used to ask the question, do you want this person to go to jail? If the answer is no, I'm not interested. Are you bringing this case so that this person will go to probation or have probation? What is the point of this? Are you doing this just, people don't even know what prosecution means. If you're not going to want to put somebody in jail, why are you bothering with this? Now, granted, there are some cases that are minimal and there has to be some kind of, sometimes there are traffic offenses that take criminal overtones. But the bottom line is we're crime crazy. We're prosecution crazy. We really are. And we have to ask ourselves, what am I doing? Is this really worthwhile? Is this worth my time? I've got to file this case. I mean, we have to really look at it that way. I'm sorry, sir. Didn't mean to ramble on.
1: When I had first heard about this this case, my knee-jerk reaction, admittedly, was that if there is written apology letters, then that sounds like an admission of guilt. And my instinct was to say that they were guilty. And if I were the prosecution, I would want access to those letters.
0: Yeah.
1: Didn't understand why anyone wasn't talking about the fact that they wrote those letters. I mean, isn't that an admission of guilt?
0: But under, at the same time, but under duress.
1: That's coercion.
0: But they're writing, that could be coercion. But they're also writing the letters under duress, and they could lose their status, their academic their freedom and their record by not complying. My friend, I thank you so much. Please call me again, 800-848-9222. Jeff in Rockaway. You're on the Lionel Show.
2: Yes, Lionel, how are you?
0: Good, sir.
2: Okay, I'm going to relieve you of some of your disappointment in not talking to someone who is, for lack of a better word, smarter or more thoughtful than you. And I'm going to explain.
0: I don't know what that means, okay. but proceed, sir.
2: Okay, now, you have person A, okay? Mm-hmm. They go into a school, they kill 50 children, okay?
0: Mm-hmm.
2: Guilty, right. No murder because it's, you know, how dare society, okay? Goes to jail, right?
0: Yeah.
2: Escapes.
0: Yeah.
2: Kills another 50, okay? Mm-hmm. Again, guilty, back to jail, escapes. Mm-hmm. Cannot hold him. He's too clever. He's too, you know, smart. What do you do with that? What do you do with that? You say, no, we can't kill this guy. What do you do with him?
0: Better prison.
2: No, see, that now you know, you're smart. You know that argument doesn't work. Okay?
0: Why?
2: Because there can be a person in the world that just cannot be held. And you know that. Theoretically.
0: When does this happen? When does this happen?
2: Lionel, stop. Is it theoretically possible that a person...
0: Theoretically possible?
2: ...in a prison? Yes.
0: Wait a minute.
2: Yes.
0: Is theoretically possible?
2: Yes or no? Yes or no?
0: Wait a minute. Wait. Calm down.
2: Wait a minute. Why do I got to wait a minute?
0: Ask you a question. I'm trying to... Because I don't understand what you're saying.
2: I'm trying to answer my question.
0: I'm asking you what your question is. I don't even understand your point. You got to calm down.
2: What are you saying? You're asking me my point? My point is that there are people, there are human beings... Mm-hmm. That are so vicious and clever that they must be put to death because society cannot hold them in a prison.
0: Why?
2: We can't keep them in prison. Because
0: there's no such thing as that.
2: They escape.
0: There's no such thing as that.
2: Okay, again, theoretically I'm right. Okay, you lost that one.
0: No, stop for a second. No, back up for a bit. Back up for a second.
2: You lost this bad. You're losing it.
0: I want you to back up. I want you to calm down. I want you to back up. Are you saying... that there is this Houdini escape artist serial killer that keeps getting out of prison. He goes out and he keeps killing 50 more people. Is that what you're saying?
2: I'm saying to you, and you cannot deny it, that theoretically I am correct.
0: Let me try this again.
2: Stop.
0: Let me try this again.
2: Stop. You're wrong. You lose.
0: I'm not done yet. I'm asking you a question.
2: You're not going
0: to
2: win.
0: You're saying, I want you to calm down, take a pill, maybe an anxiolytic, just take a deep breath. I'm not going to cut you off. You're saying that the death penalty in a case of a theoretical escape artist serial killer, okay, that the death that killing them is the only way to handle them because they are so good at slipping through the cracks, so to speak. They keep escaping. Now, you're saying, how do I know that's going to happen? If it happens one time, I have to kill them because no prison can keep them? Is that what you're saying?
2: Well, I'm going to reiterate.
0: I'm asking you a question. Is that what you're saying?
2: Exactly what you just said what I just said. Theoretically, there can be an entity, a person, that is too clever, too smart, to be held in society. They will, okay. they will escape now, and do it again.
0: What if the person okay. who goes out, let me ask you this. Let me ask, I want you to calm down. Possible? You really have to. I don't know where you've been. Yet. I don't know how you were raised. I don't know what right. kind of trauma you might have suffered in your own life, but you have got to be, you've got to act like an adult. You have to be an adult, and you have to calm down. You are rude. You're contumacious. And I want you to act like an adult. I want you to speak calmly. Relax. It's almost 4 o'clock in the morning, and you're getting out of. I want to ask you, you're not letting me speak. You're not letting me speak. Let's say the person who escapes repeatedly goes out and doesn't commit first degree murder, but he commits second degree murder. Which would not be at all eligible for the death penalty. Let's say he goes out and he commits manslaughter.
2: Killing
0: he hits people in cars.
2: It's first degree murder. I can give you a scenario, dude. 50 kids and he gets gazed and does it again. That's first right. degree.
0: The answer is no. You don't know. You don't kill them.
2: Even
0: you don't kill them. No.
2: The world.
0: No.
2: Even in your full side of the world. That's first
0: Let
2: degree.
0: Let me answer the question. No, you don't do that. You don't do it.
2: You're losing this.
0: No. I'm answering your question. I'm saying, I'm asking you a question. You really, can I ask you a question? Do you have any friends? Do you ever
2: go ad hominem attack?
0: No. I'm saying when you talk to people, is this the way you talk to people? Is this the way you argue?
2: If I don't get an answer to my question,
0: I just told you, no. I just told you, I don't. Whatever your situation, okay. whatever your hypothetical was, the okay. answer is
2: can I,
0: no.
2: Can I do one more quick point that you're going to lose?
0: Wait a minute.
2: Okay.
0: Let me. You. Right. I want you to address what I just said. Listen to what I'm saying to you. I
2: yes,
0: said
2: sir.
0: To you, no. If they go out and kill different people, whatever your scenario was, no, you don't kill them because of that. And you said
2: okay.
0: I'm losing.
2: We disagree, but you're losing
0: Thank
2: because.
0: You.
2: Any sane person.
0: You keep saying I'm losing.
2: My scenario.
0: You kept you say okay.
2: We
0: listen, I want to thank you so much. Do me a favor. Call me back. It was fascinating speaking with you. But I really got to tell you something. If you want to get by in life, and if you're trying to persuade people, that ain't the way to do it, my friend. 800-848-9222. We will return with this exercise in contumacy on the Lionel Show.
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4: October 17, 1871. President Ulysses S. Grant declares martial law in parts of South Carolina to combat the increasingly violent actions of the Ku Klux Klan. And he didn't stop there. He also sent detachments of the 7th U.S. Cavalry to the area, which worked to gather information and intelligence on local Klan activities. The military and U.S. Marshals then rounded up suspected Klan members for trial. None of this was particularly easy logistically since the U.S. military was much reduced in size since the end of the Civil War. While other forms of racism plagued the South for another century, Grant's decision to use the military was essential in saving the lives of perhaps thousands of people in the former Confederacy. And the fact that Grant made that decision despite intense opposition from both Democrats and Republicans at the time only makes it stand out even more. And that's history.
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0: Everybody, Lionel with you on the Politeness Hour, 800-848-9222. Isn't this fun? God, I love this. This is what America is all about. Whatever the hell it is that we're doing. Let's go back to Eddie. Eddie in Babylon. Eddie, what do you think, my friend?
8: Well, Lionel, this is my ghost story. My neighbor Bob, who's a contractor, mm-hmm. he asked, you know, I don't have my user guy working. Could you help me today? I have to go mm-hmm. to the library and do some HVAC work. I'm a second pair mm-hmm. of hands. So I have reason to walk through the library past the reference desk. Mm-hmm. And I see someone in my peripheral vision when I transfer from peripheral to straight on looking. He's still there for, like, I don't know how much of milliseconds. He's in a sport coat, dark hair, shape of his head. He has his hands on the desk, leaning in a little bit. And then he vaporizes like, mm-hmm. like smoke in the wind. And I have a little issue with this. I tell my friend Bob, and he takes me over to a librarian. She takes me to a boardroom. Long table chair. She goes, go look at the picture on the wall. And I get up to it, and I think she wanted me to join him. She turns the light off, and she gives this wicked scream like an old radio-type clip.
0: Mm-hmm.
8: Lights go on. I'm holding my chest. I go, what are you trying to kill me? She goes, she's laughing. Look at the picture. And I look at the picture, and she goes, is that him? I go, oh, my gosh. Yeah, the sport coat, the hair. Like.
0: So what was it?
8: Well, that was the reference librarian who was dedicated to library, raised funds to get the new part of the addition of the library on. She
0: got, can I take it he's dead?
8: He worked there to his death, and sometime later, he started showing up to patrons of the library. They started saying, I saw him. I saw Gary. And I never went back there. Send him to Rich's library in case he has some ghost hunters. Lionel? Make it a great night. You deserve it. And after that last knucklehead, holy smokes, you deserve a good story, my friend.
0: Thank you, my friend. I appreciate that. Now, could it be a ghost? Of course. How? It doesn't matter what you diagnose it as. I believe he saw what he said he saw, and that it is inexplicable. The final hour of this thing of ours coming up on the Lionel Show, 800-848-9222. More coming up if you can handle it. So please, whatever you do, stay tuned.
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10: Whoa!
9: Woe is right. Now, a post-tropical cyclone south of Nashville, Isaias, making landfall Friday night in Destin, Florida, as a Category 2 hurricane, damaging homes and businesses, hundreds of thousands losing power. Still in the dark this hour, Florida Governor Ron DeSantis.
11: Although the center of the storm has moved out of Florida, the threat of flooding remains. Forecasted rain totals of 4 to 8 inches across the Florida Panhandle and Big Bend this weekend. Water levels along Florida's Gulf Coast are expected to continue receding throughout the day.
9: The storm claiming at least 4 lives, 2 of them in Florida, 2 in Alabama. This man lost his wife when a tree fell on the couple's home.
12: I just want to hear a voice. I've called her 4 or 5 times just to tell her I love her. She ain't going to answer.
9: Tornado warnings have now expired in Georgia and South Carolina, but they remain in effect until mid-afternoon Sunday for much of North Carolina. The storm expected to bring heavy rain as far north as New York City today. Also characterized as a post-tropical cyclone, Rachel expected to hit the northern Baja California Peninsula. or the U.S.-Mexico border region shortly. It is now about 80 miles south-southeast of San Diego. Maximum sustained wind 60 miles an hour, down a bit from the previous hour. Even before making landfall, the storm resulted in rough surf and significant coastal flooding. This longtime resident in Newport Beach.
10: I've seen it to where it's flooded this bad, but not for this long, this amount of time. Usually the city's been able to handle it and get the streets cleared. But this is definitely the first time in 20 years I've ever seen it like this.
9: Hurricane Simon, meantime, now a powerful Category 4 storm, 155-mile-per-hour winds. It's now heading toward Mexico's southwest coast. Businesses boarding up in places like Puerto Vallarta. A brutal scene in West Philadelphia early Saturday morning. 35-year-old Eric Lewis, now in custody, charged with homicide, allegedly for killing a 40-year-old police officer. Philadelphia Mayor Sherelle Parker.
13: Today, police officer Shane Sieber paid the ultimate price while sacrificing his own life to protect and serve our city.
9: An officer who was with Officer Sieber also shot 12 times. He's hospitalized in stable condition. This is the Worldwide News Network.
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9: Convicted killer Krista Pike back in prison after a botched execution attempt.
18: The 50-year-old is out of the hospital and back at the Deborah K. Johnson Rehabilitation Center. That's the prison where she's been held for 30 years. She's reportedly awake and beginning to eat. Pike is the first person to survive after receiving lethal injection drugs during an execution. Ken Rhodes, Worldwide News Network, New York.
9: In Erie, Pennsylvania.
19: I can tell you that this is a tragic, tragic situation.
9: Erie Police Chief Rick Laura. 9 people are dead, including a pregnant woman, a 5-year-old boy, and 1-year-old girl. Shot to death, the 45-year-old gunman, who reportedly had mental health problems, was related to 7 of the victims. He took his own life following a police standoff.

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4: 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It's Another Side of Midnight with Lionel. 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

0: live with you. Our number is 800-848-9222. Imagine you are meeting Pope Leo the 14th. And a number of other clerics as well. Or you're meeting people from other countries that do not have the death penalty. Many of them. I don't believe Israel has the death penalty. Think about that. I think a lot of countries do not have it. Oh, they've got their share of crazies, believe it or not. And they were to tell you that in their humble opinion, no government has a right to take the life of a human being, period. Whether it's in punishment, whether it's because they did something heinous. No, period, end of discussion. And they're saying, I'm not saying what they didn't do was right, is wrong, is terrible. They shouldn't be locked up forever, rot in jail. No, no. People remain steadfast. No, no. They must be killed. And then Pope Leo would say, no, no, the doctrine, Christian doctrine, God, belief, whatever, says, no, you don't have the right to do that. Only God can take a life. And of course, it's very difficult when we have now wars everywhere. And you say, no, you don't understand it. What if somebody were to, as a one caller said, he theoretically keeps escaping and he goes on, he keeps killing 50 people and they catch him and they bring him back. But he's so slippery, he can slither his way out of any kind of incarceration. He's Houdini. He's an escape artist. What do you think the Pope would say? Others would go, well, you know, well, that changes it. No, we have to kill him because he keeps getting out and kills 50 people at a clip. They would say, no, build a better prison. Why is it so difficult for you to say you don't have the right to kill? Incarcerate? Absolutely. Why is it so difficult? Why? Why is there this bloodthirsty? Doesn't mean that you don't like. I mean, you, and listen, if it was somebody, if it was your own family, oh, you'd want to put them through a meat grinder. Of course. That's the reason why we don't have, victims' families on juries. Why is this so difficult? Why this adherence? Explain this to me. Do you think the death penalty deters anybody? And your response is going to be, well, of course it deters because he'll never do it again. I've heard that one before. Or you'll say, sometimes the crime is so horrible. They say, well, other countries have that as well. Why is it so important to us? Why? What is it about us that makes us just hang on to this? And why are people just clamoring in support of Pete Hegseth, who I think has lost his mind? He wants to have it televised. Come on. What? Explain that to me. Not the justice. Explain this. Why? It's fascinating. Our number is 800-848-9222. Ladies and gentlemen, I've been wondering where this man has been. A man of sagacity and sapience. You know him, you love him. From parts unknown, weight unknown. The Pope of Hell's Kitchen. I bring to you my friend, John. John, welcome back, my friend.
1: Good morning, Mr. Lionel.
0: Talk to me, dear friend.
1: Well, earlier you referenced with that gentleman, you referenced Frank Capra when he mm-hmm. said he doesn't watch movies.
0: Yep.
1: And in the immortal words of Paddy Chayefsky, I am mad as hell, and I am not going to take it anymore.
0: Indeed.
1: As far as the acting world goes, you referenced Nicolas Cage crying about AI. Mm-hmm. Between this AI, what they're doing with the movies, and between the list that they have, it's interesting. You know, we went through the McCarthy era. We were little boys. We didn't mm-hmm. go through it, but we were little boys when it was going on.
0: Mm-hmm.
1: Well, it's back. If you are a Donald John Trump supporter, you do not work in the industry. They will not.
0: Yes.
1: Allow you to work. And as a result, because when you talked to that gentleman earlier, and he said he didn't listen to music, and he didn't watch television, and he didn't watch movies. We grew up on that. You know, there's a great movie, since you referenced Frank Capra, called Meet John Doe. Remember John Doe?
0: Oh, yes.
1: Gary Cooper, Barbara Stanwyck, Walter Brennan. It's come to the point where I'm a guy that, when I was a kid, I snuck in 7 times to see Dr. Zhivago and got caught in the movie theater. And the guy said to me, why do you keep sneaking in? I said, because I just want to look at Julie Christie. I just want to look at her, at Julie Christie. The movie, I guess what I'm trying to say, and I know you're a lover of movies and literature, and you referenced literature earlier, you referenced...
0: Right.
1: What happened that all that just... I don't know. I can't tell you the last time I sat in a movie theater. I think it was for Hamlet. Was last year. So, what do you
0: think? What changed?
1: What changed?
0: Right. I mean, why are you not... Why are you not in movie theaters today? What changed?
1: Well, you know what? This is just my opinion.
0: Mm-hmm, of course,
1: everything is woke.
0: Mm-hmm.
1: Everything is woke. You know, when this woke thing came in, where they start making it politically correct and they tie it, you know, they tie it up in a bow. Like I'm sure you and the missus, by the way, hello to your great warrior wife,
0: indeed,
1: are fans of TCM. I mean.
0: Oh, yes.
1: You look at these movies, and they were made from literature. They were made from books. The words, the you know, non-use of vulgarity, the tongue-in-cheek humor, the between-the-lines subtext where you know what they're saying, but they're saying it in such an eloquent way with the words, the way you love to use language. That's what changed. It's like. I don't know. It's and for someone who works in the arts, and for a lot of my friends, it's rough because they already have generated AI actors. They've already made a generated AI actor movie where people stood up and applauded. So
0: Talk about a couple of things here. First and foremost, I want people to understand that there is a McCarthyism that you were talking about. You have been in the acting world. You have known people. We talked about Shelley Winters and others, but you have known this, and you have been here in Hollywood, and you're a card-carrying, legitimate an actor, not somebody who does a commercial here, but somebody who this was your profession.
1: Yes.
0: And because you dared one time either enunciate or allowed yourself to be perceived as somebody who either agreed with or did not find problematic either Trump or conservatism, whatever, you basically were given the scarlet letter and you were told your services, you need not apply. Now, this was not the government. This was not the thought police. It was the thought vigilantes. This was a series of citizens in a particular group who decided you can't come in. Now, if you had a private restaurant and decided I don't want black people to come in, or if you demonstrated a resistance to somebody who had any profession, you would be sanctioned. But for some reason, especially when it comes to this, you would think, John, that people in the business would be so open-minded to the glory of the human expression, the human condition, that they would say there's plenty of room for all people, Muslims and ICE and, you know, gays and straights and up, except those of you who have articulated an appreciation for either Trump or Trump-like stuff. I don't think people really get that.
1: May I say something?
0: Please.
1: It's not only the appreciation for Trump, because Trump will be gone. 2 years, he'll be gone. Then it'll be someone else. It started about, I can tell you exactly when it started, for me anyway, about 14 years ago. Freedom of speech, when they wanted to, you know, there's a big thing going on around the world. I think in England, you get arrested if you pass your opinion in some places.
0: Absolutely.
1: And, you know, listen, I've always thought that in our country, this great country that we live in, that freedom was something like having a couple of $100 in the back of your wallet for a rainy day, knowing that it's there, but not using it all the time, not abusing it, but respecting it and revering it. And when, in a couple of instances, and I have an opinion, I have a education, I have a knowledge. Thank you for saying that I'm the real deal, because I have spent my life doing this. This is my trade. And when you pass your opinion, but here's the thing, and it almost goes back to my Catholic school days, Lionel. Mm-hmm. I would be the one that would challenge the nun and say, excuse me, sister, I don't want to hear about the Nina de Pinta, the Santa Maria, which you were talking about earlier, Columbus. If this is, you're lying to us. This is out of a Houghton Mifflin textbook,
0: yeah, right,
1: and
0: right.
1: You're lying to us. You're not even telling us the truth. You're supposed to be telling us the truth, and you're supposed to be telling us the truth in the uniform of God. And people would go, John, if you say that, we'll back you. And I would say, and if you don't believe me, ask everyone else. And they'd all have their hands over their eyes.
0: Right.
1: So this is a lifelong thing with me, you know? I'm the one who's going to, and not that I'm right, not that I'm wrong. You know, my mother, Lord rest her soul, said, you can't always be wrong, you know?
0: Right.
1: And,
0: you know, but think about any other profession where if they said you're a talented, let's say, a football player or a boxer or something.
1: Yeah.
0: I mean, really, and you can prove it. You're not just. But would they keep Mike Tyson out of boxing because of his politics? Or I mean, can you name any other profession?
1: They did it to that football player on the 49ers, the guy with the, what was his name? Well, he chose to kneel on the side of the sideline.
0: Kaepernick.
1: They did it to him. Well, they did it to Ali.
0: Kaepernick was different, though. He basically became a hero. He was lauded. I think his biggest problem was talent. And plus,
1: he was okay.
0: But when you become a liability, either right or wrong or whatever,
1: are you calling me a liability? I'll meet you at the oak tree at noon.
0: but I tell you what, Ali was a different story, though. This is an individual who, for whatever it's worth, this guy faced criminal federal prosecution.
1: Yeah.
0: So, it's kind of sort of different, you know what I mean? But it shouldn't be. The thing I'm saying, though, it's funny. I did recorded a podcast with a person from the UK, and I said, let me tell you something. We might be having, you know, televised executions, which I think is barbaric, aside from that. But at least we're not arrested for what we're tweeting or what we put on Facebook.
1: Not yet.
0: Exactly. Exactly. And we're also going to see social. We're going to be social credit scores. We're going to see everything. Anyway, fill me in, though. People have asked me where you've been. Where have you been, Joe DiMaggio?
1: Where have you been, Joe DiMaggio? I've been looking for Arthur Miller. That's where I've been, Joe DiMaggio. There's a reference. Do people even know what we're talking about? I'm looking for Arthur Miller.
0: No, of course not.
1: Where have I been? I've been around. I was out of the country for a little while. I've been in the neighborhood. I've been observing the human condition as you. I've been watching Comic-Con as you've been my stoop. It's like, okay, it's almost like Looney Tunes has come to 10th Avenue.
0: You know what's also interesting about New York, which I think is the greatest city, I still think. I'm sorry, I don't care what anybody says.
1: I agree with you 100%.
0: New York is the only city, at least here, where Halloween looks like any other day of the year. You can't even tell. Somebody walks down with a severed head and a scythe in their hand.
1: It's Halloween every day on 10th Avenue here.
0: Right.
1: Every day.
0: Right.
1: Some guy came up to me last night. He looked like Sly Stone met Mae West. And he's like, how do I look, honey? I said, fabulous, fabulous. What can I tell you? Good luck to you. Rock on.
0: If Sly Stone met Mae West. I'm trying to think of that one. I'm trying to.
1: Think of the look. Sashaying
0: and also delivering this slack-lipped. I'm up in series of anyway. Listen,
1: I've been around, Lionel. I've been just, I've been watching the great thing about your love for New York and mine is that New York is always like a crawling caterpillar that's about to become a butterfly until it gets too close to the flame and it goes back to the beginning and starts again.
0: Absolutely.
1: So I'm waiting for the Renaissance. I'm waiting for the next Clarion.
0: Well, John, we love you. Please, you are always welcome here, my dear friend.
1: Thank you, sir. Love you, too.
0: You are an asset to it. You are incredible. It's John from Hell's Kitchen. Our number is 800-848-9222. When we return, we'll go back to Ivan and Mark and Larry and a host of other people talking about subjects that, frankly, have no business being discussed in public, but we're going to make an exception and bend the rules right here on The Lionel Show.
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0: All righty, Lionel with you. Our number is 800-848-9222. You know, I know we can't really do this because it's, well, it's radio and you can't see people. But have you, excuse me, pardon me, should have hit that cough button. But I want to give you a sense of authenticity. Have you seen this woman named Susan Dell? This is Michael Dell's wife, who stood there and apparently being very, very kind and philanthropic, but has one of the eeriest, strangest affects, not merely somebody who is, you know, has some type of a disfigurement that nobody asks for, nobody's making fun of kids, but shows an affect, a weird countenance, a demeanor, a stare, a posture that is so odd, so strange, so incredibly frightening. And yet people are saying all of a sudden, oh, don't you understand? You know, who cares what she looks like? Nobody is saying that her philanthropy is not laudable. But if you went to a doctor and said, Doc, I'm going to bring my wife in here, and I want you to look at her, and you tell me, is there anything that you notice? There ain't a doctor around that wouldn't say, I want to check her out. I want to find out, are you okay because of affect, staring, fixation, posture? There seems to be something that's just not right here. And if you don't know what that means, you haven't lived. Let's go back to the phones, back to what I call fun, 800-848-9222. His name is Larry. He lives in Westwood, and he's a showgirl. You're on the Lionel Show. Talk to me, Larry.
12: Okay, that's Woodside, Lionel.
0: I prefer to call it Westwood. My friend Jackson calls it Westwood, and I'm going to stick by whatever he calls it. So don't you dare correct me.
12: I will, too.
0: I'm kidding, of course. Talk to me, Larry.
12: Right. You made the usual intellectual case that the government has no right to kill people. Now, I believe completely in justified executions.
0: Mm-hmm.
12: And so if you take someone like this Mangione, mm-hmm. I think he should have been executed 18 months ago.
0: Why is that?
12: Lawyers and what have you are fiddling around.
0: Why is that?
12: Because the guy's clearly guilty. Now, if you don't have the government...
0: No, stop for a second. Stop. Wait. Please. I'm not trying to...
12: Okay.
0: I'm not saying let him go. He is guilty. No doubt about that. The question is, why must he be executed versus held in prison for the rest of his life? Why executed?
12: Well, because he destroyed a life. And he destroyed someone's, he destroyed a well-to-do man, the privilege of food, literature, you name all of the things he destroyed people. Mm-hmm. Why should he be alive to enjoy them?
0: Why should he be also, wait. The question is, why should he be free to enjoy those? The answer is he shouldn't. He should be kept free. He should be locked up to protect people, by the way, from him so he never can get out, and as a punishment to deny him his own liberty. My question to you again is,
12: He can eat a Thanksgiving meal that's prepared in prison while the fellow, the executive that was killed, is in the dirt and his family is destroyed.
0: Why should he be killed?
12: He be entitled to anything, as you put the other day.
0: Let me ask you, I don't want you to get away from this. Remember, understand it. You're saying he's guilty. He is guilty. I want you to make the case why it's necessary, why he must be killed. Society benefits if he's killed. You have it. You've said, listen, he's a terrible person. We hate him. Why must you kill him? Why?
12: Well, forget about society. He's getting the privilege of enjoying many, many things.
0: One of the things that you have right now is you can make a phone call. You can walk around. You can do whatever you want. You enjoy this freedom. You don't have to live by a bell, whatever it is. For the rest of your life, think about this. You are never going to enjoy freedom. And nobody's having even blinking an eye. Why must you go one step further and say, that's not enough?
12: Because
0: he's got to be killed.
12: Because the executive has been deprived of everything. He's 6 feet under being eaten by the worms.
0: Okay.
12: And Mangione is eating bologna sandwiches, as you like to put it.
0: So what?
12: I'd rather eat a bologna sandwich than be eaten by the worms.
0: Wait a minute. Okay, let's say a woman has been raped, who's suffered PTSD, suffered internal injuries and disfigurement. Why don't we then return that favor? Or why don't we kill somebody for that too? What I'm saying is, you have in your mind said, which other countries and peoples and say, no, we don't go along with that. Because you've killed somebody, and because somebody has been unable to enjoy their life, we're going to take from you the ability to live. Because you kill somebody, you must die. What I say to you is, the United States government has no right to do that. Period.
12: Okay. Lionel. If the government doesn't do it, who's gonna? I go on the basis that Mangione died.
0: Nobody.
12: Let me ask
0: you something. Are you a religious man? Do you believe in God? Do you believe in God?
12: No. I don't believe in God. I'm not religious.
0: You are not religious. So that has no bearing at all, right? None at all. May I ask you a question? Do you have any problem with torture?
12: Well, I don't think, of course, there shouldn't be torture. Why should there be torture?
0: Wait a minute. Why not?
12: Well, because the society has evolved past that stage of burning people at the stake,
0: but,
12: and it's gotten to where they
0: burning them at the stake is not torture. Burning them at the stake is murder. But you're saying, let me get this straight: society has evolved beyond torture, but murder, no problem. The death penalty, no problem, but not torture.
12: Right?
0: Not something short of murder. Are you listening to this?
12: Justified. The death penalty is justified. So
0: why isn't torture justified? Why isn't torture justified? What's the difference?
12: Well, what do you mean? Torture, we've evolved past torture.
0: Why have we not evolved past murder?
12: Because murder, execution is justified.
0: Well, what about torture? I think torture is justified. I think so.
12: Well, I don't know how it would be justified.
0: How? It's punishment. It's a great deterrent. It's been around forever.
12: Yes, but we've evolved
0: let me ask you something. Why don't we cane people? Why don't we whip people?
12: The caning thing is quite interesting. If you recall the fellow that caused trouble over in Singapore.
0: Okay, we're not talking about that. I'm asking you a question. Caned. Why don't we cane?
12: Never go back to Singapore because
0: listen, you're missing the point.
12: Again.
0: You're off into the woods. Focus on my question. My question is this: why don't we torture or cane or whip as well? You have in your mind this idea that no, that's excessive, but execution, no problem. Killing them, no problem. Merely torturing them, and they'll walk away. They're not going to be, they might be scarred. That is considered barbaric, but murdered isn't. That's fascinating to me. And you've yet to be able to explain it.
12: Well, I think it's self-evident.
0: I don't think so. I thank you so much. Please call me again. I think this call has been, to use Bill Lee's term, fascinating. Let's go to Ivan in New Jersey. Ivan, you're on the Lionel Show. Speak to me, sir.
13: Imagine, if you will, a bored god. And he happens to hear that phone call about the escapees from Priority, the man who can escape a prison, any prison, something like that.
0: Mm-hmm.
13: And it moves him to allay his boredom, to summon up the spirit of Houdini. Houdini, my boy, I got a challenge for you.
0: Yeah, right. And your only problem is you must also be concomitantly a serial killer.
13: Well, that's not where I'm going, but... this is more in the way of...
0: Let me ask you one question, just for one second.
13: Yeah,
0: I find this interesting. Over 70% of the world's countries have abolished capital punishment, either in law or in practice, with roughly 145 to 146 nations no longer executing. Think about this. Over 110 countries, including the UK, Germany, Mexico, Albania, Luxembourg, whatever, and recently Lebanon, have completely removed the death penalty from legal system.
13: Oh, now, Saudi Arabia, Iran, and so forth.
0: South Korea, I think, abolitionists. Okay, now, the question is simply this. Do you think, and this is the most interesting, what about countries like Israel? Now, people at war, you have people, think about this, and I find this fascinating. People who know full well what terrorism is, and that's what we are told. This is the most incredible thing I've ever seen in my life. How is our mentality so different from others? How does that work?
13: It's so interesting to me that you bring up Israel.
0: Mm-hmm.
13: My position on the death penalty is I'm against it, mm-hmm. and I'm against it in all cases.
0: Why is that?
13: However, in some cases, I wouldn't lose any sleep.
0: Me neither.
14: Like Israel with Eichmann. That's the exception. That's the only execution they've ever, as far as I know, that they've ever put forth.
0: Well, and let me ask you the question with this one. I don't want to go through this. They say that Israel does have the death penalty under specific circumstances, though they're extremely rare. But you would think, the thing about it, though, is this is what I want to understand. I'm not going to lose any

0: educated. Nobody cared about that. That's not what. I want to step back for a second. And I want to really go a little bit further. I want to meet God. And I want to say, well, God, I don't know how you've done it, but you see, there's the world and then there's the United States. There's everybody else and then there's us. We're different. We love this kind of Wild West, Judge Roy Bean, you know, we just love this. Now, we also have this idea, and this is my favorite, when people say, AI, I know it's a different subject, AI and AGI pose a threat because what they do, it traverses, it goes into the area of humanity. It could maybe mimic, it will seek its own recognition as kind of quasi-human. And after all, it can't be human because we're special. And then you say, well, why are we special? Well, because it doesn't have judgment. Do you think AI would have compassion, judgment? No way. So do you think AI could do as good a job as we do when it comes to the death penalty? Do you think is there something an AI program or whatever could not be able to do that we can't? And the answer is no. So what I'm trying to say is we love to talk about how we are human. We are the only people who say you have killed somebody. And because you've killed somebody, we're going to kill you. And what we'll do is we'll say you'll be able to have a bologna sandwich. Or you'll be able to watch cable TV. And they always talk about these club feds. And you'll be able to, your feet will hit the, you know, you'll be able to sleep. Okay. And I'm thinking to myself, why don't people hear what they are saying? Or why doesn't the only thing for certain is death, you know, death and taxes. But why don't people realize, just very simply, that we just don't have the authority to do this? We have, the Supreme Court actually has said with a straight face, you cannot kill somebody under the death penalty unless they've killed somebody deliberately. You can't. And I mentioned this case of Larry Singleton, of this poor girl who had her arms hacked off and she was thrown down a ravine. And through the grace of some, I don't know what, she lost almost all her blood. She lived. And by virtue of the fact that she just missed death by just an ounce or what have you, for some reason, we say, no. Now I'm saying, listen, I'm not advocating this, but how do you sleep at night saying, no, you must kill? If you rape a child, an infant, a toddler, and death penalty is not even considered, how does that work? You've killed a spirit. You've killed the innocence of this person that you've robbed. Like this Krista Pike. You know, she was raped a number of times when, this is the woman who was with the botched execution. She was raped a number of child times when she was a toddler by her grandmother's boyfriend. She's been raped her whole life. She suffered brain damage. I don't understand how we can turn off and turn on our, I don't want to say sanctimony, but our bloodlust in some cases, and then in other cases we'll say, no, she's not dead. Sorry. I don't understand it. I'm sorry. I don't mean to preach, but I just don't get it.
1: Well, I find that all very fascinating. You've gone beyond the scope of my knowledge.
0: Do you know what's interesting? I gotta tell you something. Human beings, I'm going to give you a couple of examples which make no sense, but I'll never forget this. One time I was watching an Irwin Allen movie. I don't know if it was Earthquake or Towering Inferno. Or I don't know what the hell it was. Anyway, but it was one of those disaster movies. And this building had collapsed and everybody was dead. And out of the rubble came this little puppy who did the little puppy. And the audience said, oh. And I said, wait a minute, what about the people that are crushed? They didn't think this. I will never forget this, and you're going to work with me on this because I call this the Black Sox example, and it never left me. I was doing mornings on WABC in the old days, and we had this. There was a dentist from the Upper East Side who apparently was putting women under for whatever, some type of dental procedure. And a couple of them woke up and they found

0: him standing there
1: nude. I remember
0: yeah,
1: that.
0: This man was nude doing some terrible things, but he had on, ready for this, black socks. And I remember reading this story, and people were saying, wait. See, funny say that. People who said, black socks. I said, did you just hear what I said? This man reviled, he violated women, and you're worried about his hosiery? Okay, now the second one was Client 10 or whatever it was, Elias Bitzer, and it was a front, I think it was a New York Observer or something, whatever, that salmon-colored newspaper. And there's a picture of him wearing calf-length socks. Now, how is it that in the case of the dog, in the case of this, that we zero in on the strangest things that we fixate on, missing the big picture? I don't understand this. I don't understand how our sense of, I thought morality was kind of universal. I thought it was almost like patellar. It was almost Pavlovian. You know, it just was so wired in us. And it's not. It's bizarre. I don't understand. I think I'm a misanthrope. I just don't think I like humans. I really don't. Anyway, Ivan, thank you for letting me ramble and rant. You're a good man. Please don't change. I mean that sincerely.
1: Diverting me completely from what I was calling you about. So until next time.
0: Indeed, sir.
1: You've given me all this time, so I wouldn't impose upon you anything.
0: And as the great Martin Mull said, let's don't say au revoir. Let's say hors d'oeuvre.
1: One last thing.
0: Yes, sir. Yes, sir.
1: You brought to mind a famous W.C. Fields comedy film routine where he's a dentist, and he's working on a young woman, and the contortions of his dentistry, it's really something to see. It was done when they cracked down on Purient film to get through the decision.
0: Yes.
1: And it was done pre that. It wouldn't make it afterwards. It was a little too Purient.
0: Thank you so much, my friend. 800-848-9222. Let's go to Mike in a place called South Carolina. You're on the Lionel Show.
2: Top of the morning, Lionel.
0: Talk to me, sir.
2: I will. I just tuned in when I woke up about a half hour ago, and it was great. You know, you brought
0: it's
2: up.
0: It's critical that we know that. It's critical that we know when you tuned in. Thank you, sir.
2: All right. I've spoken about it before. You've spoken about it. Okay.
0: Spoken about what?
2: You know, the Pope.
0: Oh, you got to tell me what it is. Okay. What about the Pope?
2: The Pope, he really acknowledges and gives good favor to gay priests, and they might be allowed to marry in the Catholic Church.
0: Leo the 14th?
2: Huh?
0: This current Pope?
2: This current Pope, yes. I'll tell you a story. When I was in grammar school, I did 12 years of Catholic school. Grammar school, those nuns were brutal with their metal rulers. Okay? We had a priest. He was a surfer. He left the Catholic Church, and he left with a former nun. They got married. And you know what? That makes a hell of a lot more sense than thinking about gays, you know, and allowed to be married in the Catholic Church. That's
0: what makes, you know, what makes more?
2: Huh?
0: What makes more sense? What does that mean?
2: What does it mean? It means that they're leaving the Catholic Church to get married.
0: Well, some are. By the way, let me explain something. Pope Leo the 14th has not announced a new doctrine permitting or banning gay priests as a new category. The governing Vatican rules remain more restrictive than the Church's general pastoral welcome. The Vatican's 2005 instruction says men who practice homosexuality, have deep-seated homosexual tendencies, or support what it calls gay culture, should not be admitted to seminary or holy orders. It distinguishes that from a transitory tendency that has been clearly overcome for at least 3 years for ordination. So there's also a requirement of celibacy. So there is no, when you say gay priest, you might be gay in the head, so to speak, but if you practice it, you are not permitted, sir, because of celibacy, for one thing. So let's make sure we understand kind of how this works. Let me ask you a question, too, just to really pick things up. Is homosexuality a mental illness?
2: Well, I don't know if it's a mental illness, but it's definitely, you know, it's off the charts.
0: What do you mean it's off the charts? What does that mean? What does that mean, off the charts?
2: The norm, I was married, okay, have two kids. People to get married is fine. But if you want to, you know, if
0: why
2: you
0: is,
2: talk about, what?
0: Wait. Why is being gay off the charts and why? Or not normal? Why? What does the norm mean? What is the norm? You mean the average? The mean?
2: The average, the norm. A man and woman decide to get married, have kids, that's fine. Okay? But now...
0: I know that's fine.
2: You know, okay.
0: You're not answering the question. Why is homosexuality or gayness, why is that off the norm or wrong or whatever it is? However you phrase it.
2: Because that's the way I look at it.
0: No, but let me ask you, let me try this again. Why? If I said to you 2 times 3 and you say 7, and I say, why do you say that? You say, well, that's the way I see it. Well, you got to tell me why. Why do you see this as not being normal? Most people are right-handed. Left hand is very rare. Most people don't have blue eyes. Most people, by the way, there are a number of people who've never married. There are people who are, and they're not gay. They're spinsters or bachelors. That's also not normal. That's very strange. There are some people who are celibate through their whole life. They're abstemious. That's also not the norm. Why is being gay in the realm of abnormal, but as a pathology, something that's wrong, something that's just not a variation? You just told me how you are not gay, as though that's the standard. One last time, why is it wrong, or why is it an illness, or why is it demented? Why?
2: It's because in my, you know, 72 years on this earth, okay, that's my mindset. What's right?
0: Okay, let me try this again. Explain your mindset. You're not telling me why. You're acting like this is something you were born with this way of thinking. And you just don't understand why you think it. You just react. You don't know what makes you think this. You have no opinion. You keep saying that for the second or third time. That's just the way I am. Well, why are you like that? Explain it. Why do you adopt this way of thinking?
2: You've asked me this question 4 times. I'll say it again. That's the way I look at it.
0: Okay, Mike, have a great day. Thank you so much. Yes, I appreciate it. You a wonderful day. Fascinating. That's like saying, I think that Serbo-Croatians or Latvians are inferior genetically and why? Well, that's just what I feel. Okay, well, why? Why? If you said, for example, I think that gay people are, I think it's unnatural because if everybody was gay, there would be a cessation of the population. I think it's antithetical to the notion of population. I think it goes against the norm. I think it's wrong. I think it's immoral. Give me a reason. I mean, I'd agree with it. But for 3 or 4 times, he said, that's just the way I see it. Well, that presupposes that. Yes. By definition, if you think something, if you believe something, yes, that's what you believe. Hence the expression, that's what I believe. But why? And they can't answer the question. Isn't this interesting? You know what it's like? It's like there is a dearth, a paucity, a complete absence of critical thinking. The ability to have an idea, to have an issue, to evaluate it, to resolve it, to analyze it, to say, in my opinion, I believe this is such because of this, my analysis, my belief, as opposed to, that's just what I feel, and not be able to articulate why. I think, murder is wrong. Why? It's just what I feel. Yeah, but why? I don't know. I'm just funny that way. What? What? This is bizarre. And also, fascinating. 800-848-9222. Let's see if we can get any more calls in tonight. This is great. I'm like wide awake because I cannot believe that some of you not only drive, but have sharp objects in your home. And that the police allow that. I kid, of course. And not really. This is, here we go, Bill, The Lionel Show.
3: 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This is the update on real estate with Suzanne Miller of the Miller Report.
4: 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So again, it's not my measurements. It is the amount you can borrow from the bank. And when you're borrowing, never bet against the United States of America. I'm Suzanne Miller.
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3: 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This is Another Side of Midnight with Lionel. Now, to the Bernard McGurk Studios, here's Lionel.
0: Ah, yes, the great Manu Dibango, ladies and gentlemen. Let's see if we can get, squeeze one more call around. Let's go to Paul in Whitestone. Paul, you're on the Lionel Show. What is on your mind, good sir?
11: Yeah, how you doing, Charles? The
0: Charles, Paul, okay,
11: I don't know
0: whatever.
11: If you've ever had anybody in...
0: Oh, what happened? Oh, we lost him. Okay, let's go to Gary instead. Gary, you're next.
12: Hey, Gary, first-time caller.
0: Gary, have you thought about ever buying a phone? Just curious.
12: I'm sorry, the phone, I have had issues.
0: What is this? What device is this?
12: Apple.
0: No, this is beyond that. Did you say Scrapple?
12: Speakerphone, go ahead.
0: You're on a speakerphone?
12: Yeah, I'm sorry. I was my phone microphone messed up. I apologize.
0: Your microphone. Now you sound okay. Intelligible. All right. What's on your mind, Gary?
12: Well, the gentleman that was earlier was talking about, you were asking about what makes gay or the question we had earlier.
0: Mm-hmm. Yep.
12: Now, see, I was raised Catholic, Roman Catholic, and the one thing I was ever told was never to be judgmental. But well, I'm just reading the Bible.
0: Oh no, they're judgmental. Oh no, no, no, no, no.
12: No. I know. Right. Well, see, I'm not. I have.
0: You're not judgmental about anything.
12: No, not really.
0: You have no judgment. Nothing. Nothing.
12: No,
0: murder, rape,
12: no,
0: robbery, crime, pestilence,
12: everyone
0: disease.
12: Everyone has opinions, but I don't.
0: You don't have any judgment. You cannot say definitively that any behavior is wrong or immoral
12: or
0: insane.
12: No, I don't.
0: Nothing? Nothing.
12: No, seriously. No.
0: Wait a minute. If somebody is, let's say, a kleptomaniac, and they steal things repeatedly, and they deprive people of their property. You would say, "Hey, to each his own." Not, I don't have any opinion on that one. Is that what you're saying? Really?
12: No, I don't. No, sir. No, I don't. I was raised this way. Wait a
0: minute. Forget how you were raised. What do you think? Stop for a second. You mean to tell me, if I were to steal something from you, if I steal your car, you would say, "Well, that's the way it goes. No problem."
12: No, I've had things stolen from me.
0: No, no, that's not what I ask you. You see?
12: Oh, I'm sorry. Go ahead.
0: That's not what I'm asking you.
12: Okay, I'm sorry.
0: You're saying that if somebody that in your mind there is no such thing as we say malum and say something that is wrong in and of itself, something that is immoral. Morality doesn't exist in your mind. You're not going to be judgmental. Is that it?
12: I try to live. I do. I try to live that kind of lifestyle. It's difficult.
0: You know how? Do you have any idea how insane that is? And I'm being judgmental.
12: Well, you have your
0: I don't
12: opinion.
0: Believe you.
12: Thank you.
0: No, of course I have an opinion. Yes, of course I have an opinion.
12: But thank you.
0: But that is absolutely insane.
12: Yeah, okay.
0: That has no connection whatsoever to any kind of intellectual or moral limpidity. But I thank you nonetheless, my friends. I think fascinating. That's a guy I want as a juror. I don't know. What do you think? I don't know. I don't want to be judgmental. What a show. Oh, my God. This is terrific. Let me tell you something. Jackson, you were superb tonight, my friend. How are you? Just think of the people who don't make it on the air. And Bill Lee, what can I tell you? You are the Stanley Fafara of engineering. He, of course, played Whitey on Leave It to Beaver. In any event, my friends, thank you so much. Have a great and a glorious weekend. Thank you so much for being a part of this. I mean this sincerely. We will see you next week. Don't forget to follow me on Live at Lionel Nation on YouTube. And don't forget to Lionel Media on X. What a delight it was. My friends, I thank you again for everything. We'll see you next week. And don't forget these final words. The monkey's dead. The show's over. Sue ya. Da-da.
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13: I'm Jane Metzler.
14: We do have ongoing extensive flooding. That's going to be a big issue.
13: That storm chaser, Rob McBay, he's been following the path of Isa Isa, now officially a post-tropical cyclone. After making landfall as a Category 2 hurricane Friday night in Destin, Florida, that's in the panhandle. The storm heading north, flooding, still a major concern. Right now, the storm about 75 miles south of Nashville. Tornadoes no longer a threat in Georgia or South Carolina. North Carolina still under tornado advisories. Along the Gulf Coast, death and destruction. Here's News Nation's Bennett Haberly.
15: Hurricane Isa Isa left its mark in so many ways, laying a path of destruction that literally tore open people's homes and their hearts. Joey Williams says it was a freak accident. After a neighbor's tree fell, they were observing it when another tree came down on his wife, Jen. EMS couldn't reach them due to the height of the storm, and she didn't make it.
16: Lost the love of my life for 10 years. That's the hardest thing I ever swallowed in my life.
15: Hers is one of four deaths being blamed on the hurricane. Two reported in Alabama and two in Florida, including one that involved a suspected carbon monoxide poisoning.
13: In the Pacific, Hurricane Simon is growing in strength. Winds now up to 155 miles per hour. This storm could bring up to 30 inches of rain to parts of southwest Mexico. Rachel, now a post-tropical cyclone. It's roughly 80 miles south-southeast of San Diego. Maximum sustained wind 60 miles per hour. Is expected to make landfall shortly, either on the Baja California Peninsula or right at the U.S.-Mexico border. It has already destroyed beachfront homes in Long Beach. Locals in nearby Newport Beach, California, shocked by all the flooding they've seen.
17: We saw it coming into our garage. We live a half a block away. So we walked over here because we're always on the peninsula and walking over here. And in the 25 years we've been here, we've seen high tides, but we've never seen anything like this. It's pretty incredible.
13: Rachel expected to bring rain and gusty winds to Southern California through Tuesday. President Trump says Ukraine needs a new leader. This after Vladimir Zelensky criticized the deal he worked out with Vladimir Putin to purchase diesel from the Russians. Zelensky says it will only provide money, allowing the Russians to prolong their war with Ukraine. Some members of Congress agree with Zelensky, saying Trump made a deal with the devil. Republican Congressman Brian Fitzpatrick of Pennsylvania says he plans to force a vote on a new bill to block the purchase of any Russian oil. This is the Worldwide News Network.
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4: 36, 28, 36. Those are not my measurements. It is the rule to borrow money from a bank. So are you ready to buy your first home? 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Here comes the 28-36 rule. 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Another 8% can go towards other loans like car loans, credit cards, and student loans. As long as your total amount you borrow is not more than 36%. So again, it's not my measurements. It is the amount you can borrow from the bank. And when you're borrowing, never bet against the United States of America. I'm Suzanne Miller.
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13: In Erie, Pennsylvania, 9 people shot to death, including a pregnant woman, a 5-year-old boy, and a 1-year-old girl. The 45-year-old gunman, who reportedly had some mental health problems, was related to 7 of those victims. He took his own life following a police standoff. In Philadelphia, a police officer was killed, another seriously wounded. Early Saturday morning when a man ambushed them on the porch of a West Philadelphia home. He's in custody, Mayor Sherelle Parker, on the fallen officer.
18: Today, police officer Shane Sieber paid the ultimate price while sacrificing his own life to protect and serve our city.
13: Sieber, a 10-year veteran of the force, leaves behind a wife and 2 young children. The second officer, shot 12 times, is stable for now. Jane Metzler, Worldwide News Network, New York.
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26: While the voices of freedom continue,
1: It's all about the freedom of speech that we hold so near and dear to us. That's what the Talk Radio Countdown Show is all about. I'm happy to say that Michael Harrison is joining us again this morning. He's taken a step back from doing it all the time, from doing this program all the time, but from time to time we'll have him on the program, and the reason he's here today is a sad one. We'll get into that in a few moments, but first, let us go through the charts for the week of October 5th to the 9th, first full week of the month of October. Imagine, we start when you're writing a check, 10 slash something or other. I was thinking that yesterday, Michael, as I was writing some checks, the 10th month of 2026. Seems like yesterday when we were turning the clock over into the new century and all the things that we were worried about with regard to that. Maybe we can assess AI with the same sort of eye. But first, let's go through all of the AI thing as in one of the stories. We have a people list, so you start where you will, and let's go forward.
2: Yeah, we'll do the chart, the stories chart first. But before I begin, it's interesting. You know, you mentioned remembering the year. We go, you know, throughout January, writing the year before, making mistakes on checks and things of that nature. I found myself doing something as of late that I never did, and that is around October, I start writing the next year. In my mind, it's already 27 because things are moving so fast. We're always talking about the next year. And this is going to go through 27, and then there's the election of 28. And I don't know, have you found yourself accidentally writing 27 instead of 26? I don't know. I've been doing that. It's kind of an interesting change in a phenomenon of sorts.
1: That is, yeah, it is. We have, well, everything is changing so rapidly, or at least it seems. I wonder if my father or your father would have said the same thing as they got into the same stage of life that we are, that things are going so fast.
2: No, they had a whole different perspective. They had a whole different perspective, and that would be an interesting conversation, because I remember very well the culture of the generation, and then the one before that, the generation before us, and the one before that, our grandparents. They lived a very different, I mean, many things, of course, were the same, but otherwise, they lived a very different tempo of life. All right, let's get into it. At number 10, we have Hurricane Isaias. At number 9, we have the very strange Krista Pike case. At number 8, we have CNN being absorbed by Skydance. At number 7, the Russian pneumonic plague case and issue. The new SCOTUS term, that's the Supreme Court of the United States, number 6. Number 5, the Cornell protests and protests in France. At number 4, AI concerns, and that's tied with data center controversies and AI. I mean, it could be number 1, it could be number 0. It's all over the place on so many stories, and social, business, artistic, it's endless. At number 3, the Iran war. And again, we could have 25 topics under that umbrella. The one that we have here, according to our research department, is the B-1s leaving the UK airbase. But that's just one of many. At number 2, we have the economy, and that's tied with gas prices. And number 1, a lot of conversation about the midterm elections and Trump on the campaign trail. On our people survey, Krista Pike at 10, Vladimir Putin at 9. At number 8, Xi Jinping. At number 7, billionaire Jensen Huang. At number 6, AI and tech giant Sam Altman. At number 5, AI and tech giant Dario Omodi. At number 4, Scott Bessent. At number 3, Abdul El Said, tied with his opponent Mike Rogers in Michigan. Number 2, Ken Paxton and James Tallarico. They're tied at 2 in Texas. And number 1, Donald Trump. And that's the best we really could do this week. It's a snapshot of so many swirling stories and names in the news. Very hard to get a real handle on it, because even a 5-day period that we cover changes from hour to hour so much that it's a task. And I can tell you, I've been doing this now for 36 years. I have that perspective, and the times are moving so rapidly, it's hard to keep up with what you think would be front page news.
1: Well, it is, and it sometimes stifles conversation. Sometimes it contributes to it. Sometimes it slows it down. It is a matter of what's going on sometimes in your backyard, sometimes in your state. The country is so full of thoughts, if you will, the actions that people are taking. Right?
2: The country is full of thoughts.
1: Yeah. Yeah, the people in the country are full of thoughts, for sure. Yeah. One of the things that is on my mind this morning that in some ways plays into the politics, which is number one this week, the midterm elections. The Supreme Court this week has decided to stop the court-ordered FCC action on the ad rates that politicians pay to radio stations and television stations. There was an appeals court order that demanded action by this Friday. Judges rejected emergency delay requests. Broadcasters have a discount. There's a rule that we have had to work under that the lowest ad rate is what politicians would pay. And that has been challenged. And I just see this as another, the Supreme Court is becoming like the decider, like the elections, all of the protests, all of the claims that this person or that person got robbed of the election. The more that we look into it, I was talking to the city clerk in my town, and the way that they have spent months making sure there were no irregularities in the way that people voted in my community. Imagine, Michael, how much time people have spent, people who are in jobs like that, or politicians running for office, just focused on whether or not they can gain, because that's what they're trying to do, make gains based on the questions, the challenges, the doubts that people have that their vote is being cast and being accounted as it was cast. It has disrupted, I think, and Trump calls it to our attention, but it's been going on forever. Maybe I should ask this as a question. Is it disrupting our system so much that we can never expect to have a fair election again?
2: Well, that's a loaded question. Mm-hmm. The elections have been pretty fair. Any system can be rigged. Any contest can be, you know, jiggered. In school, they talk about teaching for the test. Everything is that way in life. It's just about how corrupt it becomes. And is our system more corrupt than ever, and Trump is pointing it out? Or is Trump using that aspect of human nature and systems philosophy to undermine it further to his own advantage? That's the question.
1: Is he responsible for the corruption? And in no small part, the answer to that question in my mind is yes. However, he's not the only corrupt person around. I've told a story before about how my father, when he was a 21-year-old with his friends, would be paid $10 a vote by the ward bosses. They'd give him a list. There are 10 wards in Boston, and they'd give him a list of his friends, and he would get a list of people who had died that previous year. And they'd go around, and vote in that person's name in each of the wards. And that went on in Chicago. I'm sure it's gone on in other places as well. Does it still go on? Yeah, it does, actually. Yeah. So how legitimate is the person who wins, you know, is Rogers versus is Abdul El Sayed going out and getting people to vote for him by paying them off? And Mike Rogers, man, did they have... I don't know if you saw that Senate debate where the sparks were really flying between the two of them. Obviously, there's a lot of anger in Michigan. A lot of people who are Republicans don't like the fact that the choice that they're having to make is between a white guy and somebody that they see, some people anyway, see as related to the people who blew up the Twin Towers. I mean, that's how, just because of a name. I don't know anything about this Abdul El Sayed. Do you? I don't really have...
2: Yeah, I do. He's very charismatic and very sharp and very informed. And he's a force to be dealt with. If he didn't have his name and his particular ancestry, you'd think of him as a powerful up-and-coming Democrat.
1: Yeah.
2: Yeah. We always come out of times of strife with other creeds, distrustful of them. You know, we don't feel that way about the Japanese anymore. We don't feel that way about the Germans anymore. The Italians are up and back on the Chinese and up and back on the Russians constantly. I mean, just step back, wait for the storm to pass, and we'll be friends again. It's crazy.
1: Maybe that's the way life should be. And I mean, today you don't like this person, tomorrow, well, what is there not to like about him or her? Okay, so I want to acknowledge also something, and I want us to focus on it if we can for a while. As you decided to take a step back from doing this program for a long, long time and other things, there has been a need for me, because I want to continue doing this program. You and I have a lot invested in terms of time and effort. So, and I think it's a very worthwhile program that has a lot of support from stations around the country.
2: A lot of heritage.
1: Yeah, and there's a way people download the program as well. So I invited Jennifer Horn, who is the longest partner I've had on the air for 20-some-odd years. She and I did the Good Day program. I invited her to come do the program with me. And so she's not here this week because of the passing of her dad, Mike Horn, who is someone that you and I both know from our years and years. You speak about the years we've been doing this. We've all known Mike for a lot longer than that as a seasoned Los Angeles radio professional. But he started something that was so unique. And I want to talk about that, if I can, with you. The way broadcasting has changed over the years that we've been looking into the things that are on the air here on the Talk Radio Countdown.
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1: 23 and change after the hour. Now, that's an old radio thing. I've been doing that forever and ever. That was drilled into me. Do the time. People want to know what time it is, and I don't know that it's necessary. How many other talk programs do you hear where the host, maybe a morning program, would give you the time? But I just, it's sort of inbred in me. So there it is. You have it, along with some of the other things that Michael and I have been dealing with, and the quirky parts of our nature on the air. I'm Doug Steffen. I said we would focus on Mike Horn here a little bit. Just as an aside, one of the names that's in the people list, and certainly one of the people that has been focused on in these debates that are now coming down the pike very quickly, the Tallarico-Paxton situation in Texas. Apparently he's got the flu. Tallarico's got the flu. And so how people are wondering, well, what's
2: that's
1: that going to do?
2: He doesn't eat enough beef.
1: Yeah.
2: Go on, I'm sorry.
1: Okay, that's all right. So speaking of that, I can't tell you how many meals I've had with Mike Horn in Los Angeles. He came through the ranks, as we all did, working little small stations, and then he became, his voice is so unusual and so strong, along with the radio programs that he did and the radio stations that he worked at in Los Angeles. He also was a traffic guy. The one thing I remember about him in traffic is he became, in movies that were based in Los Angeles, where they had helicopters flying around that were doing traffic reports, Mike's voice was always the guy who was in the helicopter in the movie. Which
2: I didn't know that.
1: It's not something that, unless you knew his voice or recognized it, you know, I used to tease him about it all the time. He didn't, I think I asked him once about being in a helicopter, and he didn't like it. He didn't want to be in a helicopter. But the voice, and that's what a lot of us have done during our career. We've done voices for commercials. I can remember doing the screaming car ads when I was in Baltimore, and there was a lot of fun. But there's a thing about Horn that, as I remember, and I want to spend some time talking about him as he relates to what we have all been doing for these many years. The essence of what's needed is a variety of sources of information, variety of voices, a variety of points of view. And Mike brought that to the surface because he, on his own, thought at one point in time in his career, we got radio stations, we got television stations, but yet there's a need for some voices in a different forum. And he figured out on his own that with the technology, I don't want to get into the weeds here, but the technology on the backside of television signals allowed for extra audio. So he came up with this concept of presenting programming on those backsides, on the signals on the backside of the television. And so what came out of it was what they call, what today is called CRN Digital, but it was something that was the whole idea of bringing people in. He had programming that he created and programming. I've been on the CRN signal forever because it seems like I've known him forever. And you and I think, spent a lot of time with him. He was one of the original folks that came to the first Talkers convention. But it's, his memory and thinking about him have done a lot to stir me. So forgive me if I become a little nostalgic. But I think you and I want to talk a little about the history of this medium in regards to him putting together what he did, the variety of things that came from his creative mind. A little more about Mike Horn as we move forward here on this week's Talk Radio Countdown. Joining me now is one of my favorite people, Elizabeth Miller, who has expertise on top of expertise when it comes to losing weight and keeping it off. One of the things that has become, I think, paramount in the whole discussion of losing weight is the importance of collagen.
4: That's exactly right. But it's so much more than just weight loss. 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And that is what we hear from customers all the time.
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13: Worldwide News Network update. I'm Jane Metzler. At least 12 dead, more than 300 hurt in Saudi Arabia in a strike on the airport in Riyadh. One of the victims, an American, President Trump, now weighing whether the U.S. should join with the Saudis in retaliating against the Iranian-backed Houthi rebels in Yemen. In northern Nepal, more flooding, villagers being moved to safety with flash flooding caused by heavy rains, resulting in a river overflowing its banks. Panama's government now declaring a state of emergency following two powerful earthquakes that rocked the country Friday, more than 100 aftershocks following. Officials reporting no deaths, but they note there were injuries and significant structural damage. Worldwide News Network.
17: Celebrating 250 years of America, highlighting moments in history. Here's Jake Novak.
26: October 17, 1871. President Ulysses S. Grant declares martial law in parts of South Carolina to combat the increasingly violent actions of the Ku Klux Klan. And he didn't stop there. He also sent detachments of the 7th U.S. Cavalry to the area, which worked to gather information and intelligence on local Klan activities. The military and U.S. Marshals then rounded up suspected Klan plan members for trial. None of this was particularly easy logistically since the U.S. military was much reduced in size since the end of the Civil War. While other forms of racism plagued the South for another century, Grant's decision to use the military was essential in saving the lives of perhaps thousands of black people in the former Confederacy. And the fact that Grant made that decision despite intense opposition from both Democrats and Republicans at the time only makes it stand out even more. And that's history.
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1: All right, so Doug Steffen with Michael Harrison on this week's Countdown noted that Jennifer Horn was not here. Jennifer does mornings on Carol A in Los Angeles, been a fixture in Los Angeles radio for a long time. It was on the program that I did for decades, the Good Day program. She's a fine broadcaster, and it was in her genes because her father was a fine broadcaster.
27: And he was on KRLA as a DJ.
1: Yes.
27: So like father, like daughter.
1: That's true. Right, earlier on. So that's Bob Kay, who's the producer behind the scenes on this program.
27: Hi.
1: So I'm clumsy with my description of Mike and CRN. Cable digital radio because of my feelings for him. I'm actually quite emotional because he and I were great friends, and I'm sorry that he's not with us any longer. Last time I saw him a few months ago, he was not looking well. But, Michael, will you straighten out what I was kind of awkwardly explaining about?
2: Well, you did fine. It wasn't awkward. It's just that he had such a unique presence within the industry and within the history of it, both technologically and programming-wise, that it's hard to explain. First of all, I want to mention that Jennifer Horn is an amazing broadcaster. She does a great job on the air. Now she's on this program every week. She's heard every morning in L.A. on KRLA, as mentioned. And she is also the vice president and probably will now become the president of CRN Digital Talk Radio Networks, which was started more than 30 years ago by her father, Michael J. Horn. And back in the early 80s, Mike Horn was a very accomplished jack of all trades in broadcasting, worked at a lot of good stations. And one day he got the idea that you could put a radio program on the extra bandwidth that cable television had, that cable TV companies could also provide in their menu of services, the audio from radio stations. and thus be heard all across the country, as opposed to necessarily just in their markets. And that's what he did. He started a network called Cable Radio Network, CRN, back in the early 80s. And as the technology changed, he changed with it. And today it's the CRN Digital Talk Radio Networks. And it has a whole bunch of interesting shows on it, including regular mainstream shows that you hear all the time, unique programs such as this one, the Talk Radio Countdown Show, and some unique programs that you might not hear anywhere else. And he also hosted a couple of shows on it in the realm of tourism, cooking, and wine. So he's a man of many, many talents, but the CRN Digital Talk Radio Networks, which was established, I believe, in 1983, has been a major player in the diversification of technology and ways to listen to audio. And for that, we all owe him a great debt. And Jennifer, she's a gem. She's just a gem. And she will, I hope, continue on with his legacy and with this great company that still exists and is very vital.
1: Thank you. The fact that Mike was able to, as you said, come up with, he understood the business of doing

0: And so he showcased the talent that's needed with some people that had lots of luck with their careers, and then things changed. And a lot of seasoned broadcasters, not only Los Angeles-based, but around the country, got another chance, if you will, to continue their broadcasting careers by having programs on CRN. So that's mostly, it's not his whole legacy. I think he'd tell you, were he here, the best part of his legacy was his daughter. And what he's been able, what she learned on her own, learned from him. I don't know, it just is, it's the kind of thing that I would like to have seen more of during our days. You and your creation of Talkers Magazine, another example. You came through the trenches. I mean, we've all been on the air. You started in your teens. I started my teens. Mike started in his teens. We all knew early in our lives, we didn't know why we liked it, but we knew we liked it. And we could do something and create something and have careers. I'm reminded of the career of a guy that I'm fond of, Jim Davis, who was on a lot of great radio stations with lots of great radio, who are now great radio pioneers. He became the manager of a cluster of stations in Vero Beach, Florida, which I was on for many, many years. And again, there's a story with a guy like that that have had so many of us have had these varied careers. I owned a couple of radio stations at one point in time. You owned a couple of radio stations at one point in time. The people who came up in it knew it, understood it, and were expansive in it. And Mike Horn may be one of the best examples of that to have been in the history of our medium. And so, and just listening to him talk, his voice was, he had such a booming voice. He was able to turn things that he liked. He loved wine. And so that radio show, the show that he's done on wine and food for years and years and years, came out of his love and his expertise. I'm always, and Jennifer has that too, I'm always teasing her about being a sommelier. Well, that's not what they're called, sommelier. And Mike I remember him taking me to dinner once at a really, really, really special restaurant. And I think it was in San Diego. I don't remember where it was, but I remember being treated royally because the people who ran this fancy restaurant knew that Mike promoted them and their wine list. And it was that kind of stuff that kept me. I remember once he invited me to come to Ruth's Chris Steakhouse, where he was doing a remote, and it was treated like royalty. And yeah, those sorts of things, you and I again can remember many, many things. I'm sure there are stories that I don't know about you, things that you, when you were running radio and records, and you came up with.
1: Well, it's interesting. You mentioned a moment ago. I was at creation of Talkers Magazine.
0: When I
1: started Talkers Magazine, I was already a veteran in the industry. Mm-hmm. It was my last hurrah. I thought maybe 3-4 years. That was 36 years ago. I am a creation of AOR. I'm a creation of Album Oriented Rock. And
0: you created that term, didn't you?
1: Yeah, program director of it. I was the first program director of a radio station that had a website. Mm-hmm. So I go back even more than that, so I can appreciate, you know, what you're saying about pioneers and all of those things. You mentioned something about Mike Horn that is very interesting, and we should just mention it. You said that he would give a shot to people whose time had passed or that who were no longer on. One of the sad things about this industry is that just because a person's career comes to an end, it isn't necessarily because they have no talent, they have nothing to say, and that they're not vital. Quite often, the politics of the business, the corporate cutbacks, changes of formats can derail people who are extremely talented and passionate and caring. And he always had that sympathetic understanding that a person is not necessarily washed up because they lost their gig and might.

0: be out of fashion for a couple of weeks. Mm-hmm. And he gave a lot of people that second chance that you talked about, which is missing in this business.
1: This is a heartless business.
0: Giant heart coupled with a love of broadcasting and its culture. There's a whole list of names that he also brought into radio who had reached an end of their career, perhaps as TV stars or movie stars.
1: You know what, who comes to mind? Fred Dreyer, who was perhaps one of the great football players for decades, became friends with Mike. And I'm not sure which came first, whether they were friends first or whether he recognized that Dreyer had something to say, and he put him on the air to do a sports show on CRN. And as a result of that, I mean, I've spent many Christmas Eves at Mike's house with Jennifer and Fred Dreyer. He was, you know, a lot of people think that those folks who do this, who are well known for the years they've spent on the air and they've talked to so many people, that there's something special. Well, they are kind of, but yet we're all just regular people. We have to eat three times a day and get a good night's rest and poop once in a while. And so, but I sort of put Fred Dreyer up in and Shatner too. He was great friends. Mike was great friends with Bill Shatner. And I remember going over to his house for Christmas and Shatner's sitting around talking to Dreyer. And I'm thinking to myself, here I am with these guys, but am I any different than them? Yeah, I mean, I had a successful career in radio, whereas, you know, Shatner has had the most amazing career, and even at his age, he's still at it.
0: And space
1: and
0: travel.
1: Dreyer, too.
0: He was a great captain.
1: Yeah, he was a great captain. And he's going to go back to being a captain. There's some talk about that.
0: Yeah. But there's there was another fellow that Mike Quinn gave a shot to. I don't want to say gave a break, because he was smart to do it. Before I say that, I just want to mention, you said you don't know which came first, were they friends or what were... I don't think Mike Quinn would put anybody on his network just because they're friends. I think that Mike Quinn was very... He was selective. I was going to say discriminating, but that word has the wrong context. He was very selective in who he picked. But there was an actor, and I can't think of him off the top of my head, who played, I think, like TV detectives or law enforcement.
1: He was the guy, Larry Menino. He was in Magnum P.I. Larry, you know who I'm talking about. Larry, it's not Menino, but it's close to that.
0: And everybody found that to be kind of interesting, and he went. He had a pretty long run on CRN.
1: Yeah, right. There's somebody else that you're thinking about too, not Larry. I know who you're talking about, and
0: I can't remember his name
1: either. But I mean, he saw in people that they could get an audience, and that, you know, like Dreyer and his sports knowledge, the way that he went about understanding. He was actually what made, if I remember, more Dreyer and talking about the influence that gambling had on sports. That was something that he was one of the first people to be outspoken about, that as I remember. But you know,
0: and that's a topic that doesn't get enough play on radio now, because I have to say radio makes a ton of money.
1: Yeah,
0: they don't even call it gambling; they call it betting. Have you noticed they use the word betting?
1: Yeah. Right.
0: And exactly. Yeah. It cleans it up a little bit.
1: Yeah, right.
0: It's like calling drinking.
1: Drink responsibly. Yeah. Right. So anyway, I could go on and on about Mike, but I will miss him as a friend. He'll be missed by people in the industry, and so we pay tribute to Mike Horn, who, among other things, started and kept running in challenging times the cable radio network CRN Digital. Michael, bless you.
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1: 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Michael Harrison, editor and publisher of Talkers Magazine, and I, Doug Steffen, are reminiscing a bit about some of the radio things in our career. The passing of Michael Horn, who was a great broadcaster and inspiration and helped a lot of talk people. Meanwhile, back at the story list, I'm looking at a story, This Damn War, and how it's spreading. A bunch of people were killed at the airport in Yemen as the war expands in that area, and you just wonder how far can it go and how much danger are we in? And just, you know, it just goes on and on and on and on. Something said, we're talking about Los Angeles, that I can't get out of my mind last week by Trump in referring to what the penalty we might have to pay for being involved in this war. And he said something to the effect that if it was San Diego and Los Angeles or San Francisco, Los, something like that. If in fact they were destroyed, it would be a price worth paying. What kind of a stupid nincompoop says something as asinine as that? It is the height of either arrogance or stupidity or both. Because there's not a more lethal combination than arrogance and ignorance. And I thought, as a part-time Angelian, I thought that was one of the... I mean, he said a lot of really stupid stuff in the last couple of years, but that took the cake. Maybe you don't agree with that being the stupid thing.
0: I have an interesting take on it. It gives me an opportunity to exercise my absolute impartiality as a from a partisan level about this, mm-hmm. because I agree with you. I think that Trump, even uttering the words, what he said about San Diego and Los Angeles, is the height of irresponsibility, even potential senility. However, I just want to point out one thing out of fairness. He never said that the blowing up of Los Angeles and San Diego would be a price worth paying. That was taken out of context by all the media. He was saying that the higher price of gas is a price worth paying to protect us. Mm-hmm. And then if you look back at the statements in full context, that's what he said. But he said it so clumsily, so awkwardly, and it was such a terrible, terrible thing to say anyway, that he deserves it being taken out of context. But mm-hmm. it didn't get past me that when they cut it, when he said that'd be a small price to pay, they didn't take out the rest for paying more at the pump.
1: Yeah. Well, that's the news media. Unreliability of the news media. So I'm going to add to this story a little bit because I'm feeling it. As you know, you inspired me, in fact, to do one of the four programs that I do that are around the country every weekend is the American Family Farmer. This week...
0: Actually, two of them. I inspired you for two of them.
1: Okay. this one. Hey, that's right. That's true. Yes, that's very true. I don't want to take that for granted. The price of diesel fuel came home to roost on me and I talked about this on the farm show because I am a farmer and I have to go through the same rigor that everybody else who's farming is going through. So I normally buy 6,000-8,000 gallons of diesel fuel a year. And last year at this time, I paid $2.49 a gallon, I think, for the load that I put in for the winter. I haven't been able to buy, because I can't afford to pay $6.49 a gallon on the road. The off-road diesel, a lot of people didn't understand the concept that came out this week where Trump said, well, let's make the red dye diesel available to everybody. That's the stuff that farmers use that is not taxed, and they put a dye in it so that if you're ever stopped on the highway and the trucker or the person with the diesel vehicle has red dye fuel, then he gets fined, or she gets fined. But to understand that it is like 29 cents a gallon in taxes, but to just understand, I filled up the tank on my truck so I could fill up my tractors, and it was I've spent $553 for 100 gallons of fuel. Now, you can't comprehend how this stuff that's going on is affecting every single aspect of everybody's life. So, anyway, I leave you with that thought, and I'm grateful that you were able to come and be on with us this week, Michael. This has been a rewarding conversation and a great program. Thank you for being here, and we'll talk to you again. It's 59 past the hour on this week's Talk Radio Review.
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24: I'm Matt Piper. Yemen's Houthis are warning airlines, travelers, and airport workers to stay away from Saudi airports today, a day after an attack on Riyadh's international airport killed 12 people and wounded more than 300 others. It was the deadliest such attack in the kingdom in more than a decade and comes amid an escalation of fighting between the Iran-backed Houthis and Saudi-backed Yemeni government forces. Delta still has a flight leaving from Atlanta later this month into Riyadh for the first time. Back here, a shooting at a home in Erie, Pennsylvania has left 9 people dead, including the suspected shooter. Erie Police Chief Rick Laura says the suspect died from a self-inflicted gunshot wound before officers reached the scene.
25: 9 people died in this tragedy. 8 victims and the suspected shooter. 8 of these deceased were family members. 1 was a family friend. 1 of those victims was 8 months pregnant. Our investigation remains active.
24: The dead also included 2 children. Laura clarified reports of gunfire during the police response, saying no shots were fired after officers arrived. In Philadelphia, authorities have charged Eric Lewis with homicide for allegedly killing a police officer early Saturday morning. Shane Sieber, a 10-year veteran of the Philly Police Department, was shot and killed while responding to a report of a man with a gun. Another officer was also shot but survived. Pennsylvania Governor Josh Shapiro has ordered flags to fly at half staff in honor of Sieber, who survived by his wife and 2 children. Hurricane Simon is a powerful Category 4 storm as it barrels toward Mexico's coast. The National Hurricane Center expects Simon to be near or just inland of Mexico's west central coast today. Meteorologist Robbie Berg says the hurricane could bring up to 30 inches of rain to parts of southwestern Mexico, but
26: we don't expect that Simon is going to reach the United States. It's likely to parallel the west coast of Mexico and eventually move inland and dissipate.
24: And he says it's not just Simon.
26: There is another storm, Rachel, Tropical Storm Rachel, which we do expect to reach the northern part of the Baja California Peninsula early Sunday morning. And for that storm, we do have tropical storm watches up for essentially San Diego County in Southern California.
24: Meantime, in Florida, they are already trying to clean up after Hurricane Isaias swept through. Members of the U.S. military cleared debris and conducted aerial search and rescue operations yesterday and will again today. 4 people died after Isaias made landfall early on Saturday. Cynthia West lives in the Florida Panhandle.
27: I feel fine, you know, and I'm just walking the beach. You know, my house is fine, just a little bit of debris, no trees down or anything like that. So I'm just very thankful that it just, you know, there was not too much damage. But I'm okay.
24: This is the Worldwide News Network.
23: This is Moving America. Here's Jake Novak.
2: Well, he did it. President Trump did indeed lower the so-called CAFE, or fuel efficiency minimum mileage standards, for U.S. automakers. Now, we don't have the exact numbers yet, but they're significantly lower than the Biden administration's call for carmaker fleet averages of 40 miles per gallon right now, and significantly more by 2030. Now, a lot of this is about the kinds of vehicles Detroit does best. Weaker fuel economy standards mean automakers can grind out more pickup trucks and SUVs, which are much more profitable and much more popular than smaller cars when they are made by American car makers. It's also about affordability, as EV versions of most cars and trucks cost more to produce right now, and those higher costs get passed down to you, the consumer. But don't worry, greenies. The Trump team says even the adjusted fuel standards will still lead to a yearly drop in crude oil demand in the U.S. of 1.3 billion barrels per year by 2050. I'm Jake Novak.
23: This is Moving America.
24: President Trump is renewing his call for Ukrainian President Volodymyr Zelensky to hold elections and is accusing him of failing to secure a peace deal with Russia.
3: This is a war that should have never happened. Ukraine-Russia should have never happened. If I were president, it never would have happened. But President Zelensky could have solved this war, or he could have made a deal many times. I've been there many times.
24: On Putin, Trump pointed to what he described as increased oil supplies to the global market at lower prices.
3: He'd like to see a settlement. President Putin would like to see a settlement strongly. And look, he's freeing up a lot of oil for the world, okay? That's a good thing. And by the way, at a very low price.
24: The government of Panama has declared a state of emergency as the aftershocks of two powerful earthquakes that roiled the country shook communities for hours. Matt Piper, Worldwide News Network, New York.
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0: Alrighty, Lionel with you. Welcome, welcome, everyone. Welcome. Gather around, my friends. This is the Lionel Show, 800-848-9222. That's the number. Because let me tell you something. What is first and foremost is this is a talk radio show. And that means I pay great homage to you, the talk radio caller. That's what it's about. Oh, God. There's something that is so wonderful about hearing just somebody call up, just a regular, and I use that word with great respect, just a regular caller who says, I want to say something. Preferably a new caller, somebody who has never, ever called before, because as you know, the number one learned human fear is, of course, swallowing hair. No, I joke, of course. It's speaking in public. And people for the longest time have said, I'm interested in this, but I don't feel like calling. Well, I want to disabuse you of that fear and invite you and to promise you that all we ask is that we have some semblance of logic. I don't care about the tone of it. That means nothing to me. This nonsense about can't we all get along? Can't we just speak? Oh, shut up. I don't care about that. As long as it's interesting, as long as there's something, as long as you're talking about what it is we're talking about. Because one of the things I found, which is very interesting, is that people sometimes inadvertently have a hard time following the logical progression of something. And I do believe there's something to be said for that. And oh my gosh, we have so many great stories. Oh dear Lord, so many of them. Where do we begin? Where do we start? First of all, when the government botches an execution, does a second attempt constitute justice or state-sponsored torture? This weekend, I, in my other capacity, on Lionel Nation on YouTube, and Lionel Media on X, by the way, but on Lionel Nation on YouTube, I spoke of be with a talk show host, a podcaster out of the UK. And they are just horrified, horrified beyond belief as to what we're doing, what's happening here. They can't believe it. They just don't understand it. They think we're bloodthirsty, and we are. We are collectively. I mean, we'll talk about it. I mean, other countries do as well. We're not the only ones, but I found that interesting, so we'll certainly discuss this. Then, are we administering military justice or auditioning for the Roman Colosseum with high-def cameras? Is the United States of America, your government, being relegated to a producer of a snuff film with a proposed firing squad of Nidal Hassan? This is going to be Hegseth's finale, his Waterloo. I am so profoundly unimpressed with Mr. Hegseth. But this, this is so pathetic. And still, we look at the comparison. We still have, for example, in the case of, and I think this is so interesting because Krista Pike, of course, we want to re-kill Nidal Hassan. We want you to televise his killing. And Lindsay Clancy, there are people who want to take this mother who killed her three children while allegedly, putatively suffering from some psychiatric condition. And some people want to let her go. Then we have the Cornell 7. This is the biggest dog of a case. It is disintegrating before your eyes. This may not be a victim of anything. I, of course, invite your comments on that. And then Monday, oh my God, October the 12th, tomorrow, Columbus Day. President Trump issued a proclamation celebrating Columbus and his place in American history. But the national argument continues. Was Columbus an extraordinary navigator whose voyages transformed the world? Absolutely. Well, did he ever get anywhere near America? No, not really. I mean, John Cabot and others did a better job. Amerigo Vespucci, you know this. Did these voyages also initiate centuries of conquest, exploitation, and devastating consequences and venereal disease? Oh, shut up. I am so sick and tired. For the love of God, get over it. Would you stop this? This is a celebration of the great and the glorious. Probably one of the most... I don't ever want to play... what culture, what ethnicity has been the most favorable? But let's face it, this is a celebration of Italian Americans and Italian culture. And if ever there's a group of folks that we have absolutely just loved and embraced, it is that of the Italian and Sicilian. And that is, of course, my nonna was Sicilian, and her family, they were all from Santo Stefano in Sicily, Sicilia. And growing up, it's the only ethnicity I knew, the only language I heard. I had a grandfather who spoke Spanish. I don't think he ever spoke English a day in his life. And I'm glad. I mean, I'm not glad he didn't speak English, but I'm glad I had that as my embrace. And next, when political connections become potentially lucrative commodities, where exactly is along Kimberly Guilfoyle, Kimberly Gargoyle? Oh my God, the worst. She is going to be such a problem. You have no idea. I invite, I beseech, I implore your thoughts and comments. And then this story. Are people encountering ghosts on Clinton Road in West Milford? Have you heard this? They say this is the most frightening road for the third consecutive year, by Sixt, the rental car company, 10 miles of darkness. Do you believe in haunted as we promote, as we approach Halloween? And once and for all, is Halloween just stupid? Are you tired of seeing ghosts and spiders and witch? I mean, come on. I know it's what's wrong with just having a little harvest, a little pumpkin? All right, what are you going to do with that? Then we have this one. Oh, this story's great. Can New York City protect immigrant communities, remove dangerous offenders, and hold federal agents accountable all at once? Or must every violent confrontation become yet another political loyalty test? As you know, Oscar Belgal, a 28-year-old Dominican national with a criminal record and alleged gang connections, was shot during a federal ICE operation in Marble Hill. What do you want to do about it? The New York Post reports a former neighbor's allegation that Bengal previously threatened someone with a machete. And of course, Mayor Zoran Mamdani, a man whose name no one can pronounce, criticized the operation, of course, and sought Bengal's release. Oh, shut up. Dear God. And why does the human mind, speaking of which, why does the human mind love the notion of Halloween, to be terrified and the like? And also this week, I am a denizen of the mighty West Side. And did you know, interestingly, you probably did not know this, but I am absolutely, positively, how do I say this? I am always fascinated by this thing called Comic-Con. And when you walk, when you drive, when you tool about on the West Side, especially, you'll see these people walking around. And I, for the life of me, do not understand what Comic-Con is. Now, just because I don't know what it is, just because I think it's frankly stupid, doesn't mean that it is. I just think it's stupid. I think it's just, oh, come on. What is this about? But people have fun. Nobody gets hurt. And that's great. But you got to ask yourself, what the hell is this? But it was a very interesting notion because there was a piece. Nicolas Cage, the actor, said he's very upset with what's going on, with how Amazon and others were using more and more utilization of AI, and actors are going to be speaking out more and more about AI and how they are so loath to even accept it and the like. So it's going to be a fascinating story. So anyway, so that is our kind of a plate, so to speak, kind of a this pastiche, this myriad, this mosaic, this panoply, this cornucopia of some of the topics which I find interesting. But I always love your take. I always love your take on this, so long as it's relatively rational to an extent. Our number is 800-848-9222. I'd love to hear from you. I'm serious about that. I mean this sincerely. And I always like somebody who calls up first, before I've ever even laid any subjects out, who say, I want to say something. And you might say to yourself, wait a minute. Aren't you afraid of taking their call? I said, not at all. Let's go to Lucas. In a magical place called Bayonne. Lucas, you're on with me, Lionel. Good morning, sir.
1: Hey, good morning, Lionel. Long time. Bayonne, Lucas. I need to get something off
0: my chest.
1: That's
0: what I said.
1: Because,
0: yes, sir.
1: Yes, sir. And I've been having this going on for 9 years. I finally, something happened this week, and I just need to tell you about this. There's a guy at my deli, Lionel. He's behind the counter, and a nice guy, Tony. He's been there forever. 9 years ago, first week I'm going there, he says, morning, Richie. And I'm not Richie. I've never been Richie. And it's 7 in the morning. I'm tired, so I figure I'll figure it out. I say morning. And that's a mistake right there. That was a whole mistake, because next day, it's morning, Richie again. And if I correct him, he's going to say, why didn't you correct me yesterday? So it's a month, and it's a year, and he can't fix it anymore. And after a while, he knows where I take my coffee. He knows about my wife's name. He knows my knees when I had the surgery. He just thinks all that happened to a guy named Richie. So first, I'd be pissed with that. You know, a man could have two names if one was Billy. And then this Thursday, and I'm online, and the guy behind me, a guy I've never seen in my life, he taps me on the shoulder, and he says, Richie, how's the knee? Lionel, I've never seen this guy, ever. Mm-hmm. And I say, I'm sorry, do I know you? He looks at me funny, he says, Richie, come on. And he gets a sandwich and leaves. So now it's spreading, there's people out there who know Richie, who I have never met. And he has a social life I'm not part of. So this Saturday, I'm not saying anything, but think about how this works. You let somebody call you the wrong name long enough, it goes on a list somewhere, the proverbial list. And it's a system. The system doesn't care that you are being polite. That's what got me, Lionel. I was just being polite by answering. The system doesn't care. It doesn't believe me.
0: Lucas, let me tell you something. You have. I want to thank you, by the way, for that call. I hope you call me again, because I think there's only one word that best depicts what you just said, that best expatiates, describes, limbs. I think the word fascinating comes to mind. And by the way, your degree, the tremulousness in your voice, the urgency of it, the way you were able to convey not only your mild perturbation over the notion of being called the wrong name, but how you're able to deliver the story, artful, sir, artful. 800-848-9222, 800-848-9222, that gives you an idea. This is where this show is going. Is it irrelevant? Of course. Is it lame? Perhaps. But you know what? It's real. And it's true. And by gum, it's America. 800-848-9222. We've got a couple of lines open. Our friend Jackson is at the helm. Please be always courteous to this young man. He's a good, good man. As far as Mr. Lee, that's another story. That's why you don't talk to him. We'll return with more of this incredible delving the depths as we plumb the depths, ladies and gentlemen, of this arcane and recondite world that we live in on the Lionel Show. 800-848, here we go, Bill, 9222.
2: 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This This is Moving America. Here's Jake Novak.
3: Online used car site CarMax is giving us the latest example of how what customers tell pollsters and what they actually do are two different things. CarMax crushed its latest quarterly earnings report, beating profit and sales expectations. CEO Keith Barr says that despite all we're hearing about affordability and falling consumer confidence, even the company's lower income customers are spending resiliently so far. CarMax shares are up more than 50% from this time last year, despite those rising used car prices. Of course, those rising gasoline prices are driving more demand for used EVs, which had been suffering falling values amid low demand when this year started. But $4 and $5 gas has changed that. And that's probably one of the biggest reasons why customers are willing to pay more for an EV that could save them a lot more in the long run. Happy shopping. I'm Jake Novak.
2: This is Moving America.
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0: The music, by the way, is just second to none. It is incredible. Because this man, Bill Lee, who is stewarding the helm, he is driving the bus, as they say. It's just without a doubt the greatest. Our number is 800-848-9222. Let's just enjoy ourselves. That was a great call, wasn't it, to start off the show? I'm telling you right now, I am still riveted. You know why? And again, the word that comes to mind, fascinating. Let's go to John in Colorado. You're on the Lino Show. Line. Talk to me, Johnny. Yes, sir.
12: How you doing?
0: I'm doing fine. How are you, John?
12: All right. I'm hanging out. I was listening to you on the show here.
0: That's how it starts. That's how it starts. Yes, sir.
12: Yeah, I think that lady in Tennessee Pike, Donald Trump should give her a full pardon.
0: It's a state charge.
12: And I hope her lawyers sue Tennessee, the state.
0: It's a state charge.
12: $100 million.
0: He can't do it, by the way. He can't do it because it's a state charge, and he has no jurisdiction over granting a pardon to the state of Tennessee to a person.
12: They should let her go home.
0: Why is that, sir?
12: Because she suffered enough. She's in prison for 30 years. She was sexually abused when she was a kid. She's been through the whole gamut. Then they failed twice trying to kill her with their lethal injection.
0: Let me ask you this.
12: It's stupid. It's disgusting. It makes
0: a lot of people
12: look stupid.
0: Well, aside from, let me ask you this. Irrespective, as you know, it may make America look stupid, but the Constitution guarantees the right, of the state to kill, to dispatch, to expurgate, to ablate, to bowdlerize one from reality, so long as due process is provided. Remember, you cannot be deprived of life, liberty, or property without due process. That notwithstanding, the order says, the death warrant says to kill her. Now, the Supreme Court has made it very, very clear that if there is a botched attempt, if something goes wrong, for example, let's say there's an electric chair, and they were to pull that lever down, you know, that proverbial lever you see on TV, and nothing happens. Well, they can do it. Well, that's botched. Well, no harm, you know. Oops. Now, that might be psychological terrifying. This woman had, of course, her last meal, and she had to go through that. And then, went back, did it again. I don't know if it was in the same, I don't know if it was the same date, but many people would say it doesn't matter. What do you say to the American who say what she did, she forfeited her right to live, and a jury sat there and listened to it, and a jury decided, and the judge carried out the wishes of the jury, and who are you to come out, you with your lily-livered, liberal way of looking at it, and let this horrible person, I mean, so what if she had a tough life? A lot of people have tough lives. They don't do this. There are many, many people who have been sexually abused, sad to say. They don't do this. That's not an excuse for murder. What sayeth you, good sir?
12: Lionel, did you see that the governor of New York just released 7,000 people back on the streets out of prison?
0: What does this have to do with them, Miss Pike?
12: Well, what's the big deal if you let one lady go home and live her life? You know, I mean, it's just
0: because she killed.
12: And Tennessee is awful. I'm from the South, and those people are a bunch of dumb rednecks down there.
0: How dare you, sir?
12: They're mean,
0: How
12: hateful, bigoted
0: you.
12: People in the South.
0: They are not, sir. They are not. Nashville.
12: I'm from there.
0: Come on.
12: You ever live there?
0: Come on.
12: I live in Tennessee or Kentucky or Georgia.
0: No, but I've lived in Florida, which is even worse.
12: Yeah, I'm from
0: there.
12: Florida. But I grew up in the South, and I'm from Fort Lauderdale.
0: Oh, bless your heart.
12: Yeah.
0: Well,
12: but
0: John,
12: I grew up in the South, and all my relatives were from West Virginia, and we used to go up there.
0: Ooh,
12: it's horrible
0: ooh.
12: In those days.
0: Well, I thank you for and I also find your call fascinating. But I think this indictment, this libel, this defamation of the great and fine people of the volunteer state is frankly without warrant, and I find it unwarranted, hence the term without warrant. 800-848-9222. Let's go to Rick in South Carolina. Rick, you're on the Lionel Show. Talk to me, sir.
13: Hey, how you doing? Yeah, I moved down to South Carolina, actually, but I lived in
0: Fascinating.
13: Greenland Lake, New York. I lived in Greenland Lake, New York for a long time, and I used to drive Clinton Road all the time.
0: Uh-huh. Well, tell us, what is it like, sir?
13: It is a creepy road. At night, it's crazy. It's like,
0: why is it crazy? Why is it crazy? Why is it creepy? What is it? Tell us.
13: It's like one of those roads. There's so much trees lining the roadway.
0: There's trees lining it?
13: Yeah, like they're close to the road, but it's almost like during the day you're driving through a tunnel.
0: Mm-hmm.
13: And then at night, there's not many houses.
0: Right.
13: There's no lights. And supposedly, you stop on this bridge. That's where you're supposed to see the ghost.
0: Do you believe in ghosts? Do you believe in them?
13: I do, yeah.
0: Have you seen one?
13: My family that lived in Mawa, they all say they saw a ghost.
0: Have you seen one?
13: I haven't seen one.
0: But you believe in them because your family says they saw one?
13: Yeah, and it's from, multiple people, my mother, cousins.
0: But you have
13: stuff
0: not.
13: Like that. No, I've heard stuff.
0: Any chance your mother and your family are hallucinating? Or
13: they could be.
0: Some kind
13: you
0: of...
13: never know, man. They're products
0: why do you
13: of
0: think,
13: the 60s, so.
0: Why do you think so many people claim that there is a thing called the ghost? Why do you think that is so? What is a ghost?
13: That's a great question. I mean, maybe they're just...
0: Exactly.
13: They hear stuff or they see stuff, that they're not sure of.
0: But that doesn't make it a ghost. It just means I call it,
13: That's
0: I
13: true.
0: Hear something I'm not sure of. That's what I call that.
13: Right, right.
0: Stuff
13: but,
0: I'm not sure of.
13: People pass down stories. People mm-hmm. pass down the stories and it sticks.
0: May I just say something, sir, that your rendition, your explication, your expatiation, your description is without peer. I find it riveting. I am horripilating. My skin right now, the goosebumps, the goose flesh from your incredible depiction of this. I want to thank you. You, my friend, have an art. Please call me again. I thank you so very much. Wasn't that something? Wasn't he great? Who needs Orson Welles? Let's go to Jim in Michigan. Jim, you're on the Lionel Show.
14: Good morning, Lionel.
0: Good morning, sir.
14: I'd like to talk about how childish America has become throughout my lifetime.
0: Proceed, sir.
14: I'm 66 years old, and I'm just amazed and baffled and constantly wondering how and why America has become so childish.
0: Well, give me an example.
14: Probably starting, I got a couple examples. One would be in my 30s and 40s working the automotive assembly line here, co-workers, grown adults would come in and rant and rave about the Beavis and Butthead and the South Park and the Family Guy. And I just thought to myself, they're just watching cartoons. We've got grown adults watching cartoons at 40 years old, and I could never figure that out. And another example.
0: Have you ever watched Family Guy? I thought Family Guy was very interesting. The Simpsons, and, you know, it's not my cup of tea, but it's a part of our American culture. Did you grow up with Warner culture. Brothers and Roadrunner and Warner, you know, did you enjoy those Peanuts? Isn't that the cartoons?
14: I've never spent any time even watching movies. I don't like Hollywood entertainment.
0: You're talking about, you said, not Hollywood, you said you've never enjoyed movies? This is part of our American culture. Movies? Frank Capra? Mr. Smith Goes to Washington? I mean, The Wizard of Oz? John Wayne? I mean, movies? You don't like films? Motion pictures? Dear God, man.
14: Those movies are a little bit before my time, but the ones I'm talking about is like Star Wars and Rocky.
0: So was the Civil War, but you know about that. What does this mean? I'm not talking about, isn't there anything, do you like history? Do you like cultural history? Because I think, with all due respect, my dear friend, I think this is more a statement about you than anything else. I think you are.
14: I don't like the fantasy going on, just like the childish fantasy that my adult friends and coworkers had at 40 years old.
0: What about novels? What about novels, mythology? What about just the stories? Just The Tale of Two Cities, Dickens. Just go down the list. Poetry. I think this is fast. What do you think happened to you which made you so, dare I say, so resistant to just this idea of art and literature and imagination and fantasy? Do you like music? Songs?
14: Yes,
0: that's fantasy?
14: Yes, I do.
0: What's the difference?
14: Reality. Music is reality.
0: Music is not reality, sir. Music is not reality. It is a depiction.
14: It is to me, though.
0: But music is a lyrical, sonorous, a depiction, a representation of something, a song, an idea. Sometimes it can be about love or peace or about nothing. Zippity-doo-dah has nothing to do with anything. What's the difference?
14: The feelings that are brought directly from the song I'm hearing, the how a song can bring you back to the exact day that you heard it with your girlfriend and so on.
0: Well, what about a movie? A movie when it first came out, when you saw Rocky for the first time, as you might have said.
14: I never did. I'm not a movie guy. And that's.
0: Well, let me tell you something. I appreciate it. Thank you. Call me again. Fascinating. Jim, of course, living in a cultural wasteland, bereft, completely disconnected, and disabused, untethered by the horrors of culture and imagination. Ladies and gentlemen, we turn right now to a wonderful lady. She goes by the name of Loretta. She hails from Brooklyn. Loretta, you're on the Lionel Show. Talk to me, dear.
15: Good morning, Lionel. Great to be a caller for you. I know you're very knowledgeable about the law.
0: Indeed.
15: Can I ask you a question?
0: Unless it's not too personal or pertinent, no. As long as it is riveting, as long as it pulls people into the radio. Go ahead, please.
15: It's something I don't understand. This man that pushed his ex-girlfriend off the 15-story balcony with the little baby.
0: Mm-hmm.
15: And there were three counts against him. Mm-hmm. Murder, attempted murder, and manslaughter.
0: Mm-hmm.
15: How was he released from the precinct with those charges against him? Was it the judge? Do you think that's a correct ruling?
0: I think anybody who's charged with murder almost per se should not be released by virtue of the fact that the charges are so horrible. This case, this horrible case of a man who pushed a woman and her child, and when the woman came back to try to reconcile, it's a horrible case, this being in New York. What is your take? What do you think is with us? Is this an aberration, or is this a statement somehow about humanity, about us? Is or is this, what do you think?
15: I don't know. I had enough one day. I'm in a wheelchair. I come out from my bedroom, and I heard the news that he was caught and released. And I cried. I can't handle. And I listen to the news, but I don't take it in too seriously. I don't take it personally because I'm dealing with my AIDS and my condition as it is now.
0: Your AIDS?
15: I try to put it in proper perspective. But something like this gets to me. I don't think he should have been released from the precinct. How did it happen that way?
0: Well, I'm reading this right now. It's very interesting. Angel Carrasco was previously arrested for domestic violence, but was apparently free when the October 6th killing occurred. According to the Post, Carrasco had prior arrest involving Natalia Ramirez, including allegations of assault and burglary earlier in 2026. He was arrested again on October the 7th, charged with murder, attempted murder, and other offenses. The critical answer to the question is, why was he free after the earlier domestic violence offenses? This is interesting. I'm not sure whether he was released on bail, released without bail. I don't understand it. I cannot believe. I'll double check this. But normally, to be released with his record and to be released after first degree

0: double check that. Well, let me ask you something. What do you think is wrong? Just explain what goes through the mind of somebody. This isn't just somebody who's a burglar or somebody. Explain the pathology.
1: I tell you, my head can't go there. We were happily broke, me and my husband, most of our lives, taking in stray cats, the dog, the puppy I didn't want, but I fell in love with her, mm-hmm. and the fish tank was his project, mm-hmm. and hamsters, and turtles, and bunnies. I mean, I couldn't treat people this way. It's not in my nature. I don't want to see them suffer. I don't want to see people suffer either. So well, I don't want to go into that territory. That's a very dark place to be.
0: Well, I'm looking. Listen, I thank you so much for calling. Would you call me back? According to, I'm looking right now at the Fox 5 on October the 8th. It says he is being held. It says right now he is charged with murder, attempted murder, and manslaughter. Attempted manslaughter and assault is being held at the 49th precinct. This, I don't know. We'll certainly follow up on this. It shows a depravity info. By the way, he was smiling when he was being brought out in police custody. You know, I understand why people want the death penalty. I understand it. I understand the rage that consumes people. And is be, I think one would be hard pressed to say, why shouldn't he be removed and expunged from reality? Let's go to Martin in New York. Martin, you're on the Lionel Show. Talk to me, good sir.
2: Good morning, Mr. Lionel, man.
0: You know what? Have a nice day, Martin. Call me again, 800-848-9222. I would rather suck a hospital mop than just go through one second. And I'm pretty open-minded. But my God, if there is any individual who is just can derail the show, it is this man who calls with just a cacophony and an unending spew of just irrelevancies. Unbelievable. Now, I want to talk to you about one thing. Just this one of my favorites. The myth, the story of Cristoforo Colombo, Christopher Columbus. Every year, remember years ago, there was a Columbus Circle. Police were protecting and guarding the statue. Where did he land? What are the myths? Do we know what he looked like? No. Where did this come from? Did he want to see whether the earth was round? They say, no, we knew that 2,000 years before. Hell, we had globes then. Where did he think he landed? Where does this notion of this India, he might have been the worst, dare I say, navigator ever, but don't you feel, and I will just say this, that people deep down inside couldn't care less about Columbus Day, that they're part of this fake, phony, formulaic nonsense about who he was, and he spread the disease. Oh, stop it. Stop it. This is ridiculous. You know, there's a wonderful historical irony, and I love this, about Cristoforo Colombo, Christopher Columbus, or whatever you refer to him as he was known in Italian, Cristoforo Colombo. My grandmother used to always refer to him as that. But he became one of the most famous explorers because he arrived somewhere he wasn't trying to go. And he discovered people who were already there. Somehow they got there, but he discovered it. And he misidentified where he was. He never fully understood the geographical significance of what he had encountered. But let's go through some of the facts. I find this is funny because they never explained this to us. But we were in school. Where did he land? Well, October the 12th, 1492, not Florida, not Massachusetts, not mainland North America. He landed on an island in the Bahamas called Guanahani. Guanahani by its indigenous inhabitants. And of course, it means Billy. Most people don't know this. Columbus named it San Salvador, basically the Bahamas. Not even close. The island commonly identified as San Salvador is the traditional choice, but historians have

0: disputed the precise location. Samana K is another candidate. We cannot really establish the first landing site. And the people he encountered weren't Indians. Remember, they were indigenous Caribbean people. Many of them identified as Lucayans, a part of the wider Taino cultural world. By the way, India, they call it the hermanos or whatever, Indio, of God. And it sounded like India. He didn't think he was India. I mean, no. Did he sail to prove the earth was round? This is what they told me. Absolutely not. This is one of the great manufactured myths of history. Aristotle understood the spherical earth in the 4th century. Eratosthenes figured this one out for all the flat earth folks. Around 240 BC was Eratosthenes, who basically calculated the circumference with remarkable accuracy using the I think it was Egyptian two shadows. You've seen this a million times, how he used at noon, I think it was Alexandria and some other place. Ancient Greek scholars understood more than 1,700 years before Columbus sailed. Globes and spherical representations existed before 1492. Educated medieval, by the way, Europeans generally understood that the earth was spherical. Columbus wasn't battling an establishment. His problem wasn't that he thought the earth was round. His problem was that he thought it was considerably smaller than it actually was. So where do you think he landed? He thought he was Asia. He thought he was in Asia. More precisely, islands associated in his mind with the Indies, the eastern regions described by European travelers. And he, by the way, he had hoped to reach the wealthy the wealthy Asian trading world of China, Japan, and India by sailing west. The term Indies did not exclusively mean modern country of India. Europeans used it kind of broadly as parts of South and Southeast Asia. Was he actually a terrible navigator? Well, here's where this distinction is interesting. Columbus was an accomplished practical seaman, but a profoundly mistaken geographical theorist. I mean, not the best. It is reported that he successfully crossed the Atlantic, returned to Europe, and completed 4 transatlantic expeditions between 1492 and 1504. And these acquired real navigational skill and seamanship and understanding Atlantic winds. But his calculation of the Earth's circumference and the distance to Asia was exceedingly wrong. So bless his heart. By the way, do we know what he looked like? No. No authenticated portrait painted from life is known to exist. And then we get into this flat earth story. Where did this come from? Well, enter Washington Irving, ladies and gentlemen. Washington Irving, the author of The Legend of Sleepy Hollow. His 1828 biography of Columbus helped significantly, certainly popularized the dramatic story of one courageous navigator, kind of like Gilligan's Island of his time, confronting ignorant medieval authorities. And it's a splendid narrative and historically bollocks, balderdash. Consider the extraordinary coincidence. In 1492, the year Columbus sailed, Martin Behaim, B-E-H-A-I-M, constructed one of the earliest surviving terrestrial globes in Nuremberg. It showed a spherical Earth without the Americas. So we literally had a surviving globe from the year Columbus sailed, yet generations of school children were taught that he indeed proved it, proved the America was round. So it's interesting, but it goes to show you how a lot of our history. Don't forget what Tolstoy said. History would be a wonderful thing if only it were true. And I love stories, how we just make stuff up. Remember this story. Who was the fellow who, upon learning that the British were on their way, rode from Boston to Philadelphia over 2 days or 3 days on horseback, changing horses. Paul Revere? Nah. Paul Revere went from like Boston to Cambridge. It was nothing. No, it was Israel Bissell, a man who's completely forgotten. It was Israel Bissell. He went from, think about this, from Boston to Philadelphia. This is incredible. He's completely forgotten in American history. Incredible. 800-848-9222. My question also is, which I find, and I know many, many folks enjoy, sometimes almost in a patellar love of all that is our good president. And sometimes they feel like, well, they have to be equally as pleased with every aspect of the administration. But if ever there was somebody who was profoundly unable to handle the notion, the Secretary of, and I hate the Secretary of War, but Secretary of Defense, is Pete Hegseth. And I mean, if there was one thing that will be his undoing, if there's one thing that may have turned off, and I think will hurt the president politically, absolutely, positively, it's forced some people to say, well, you know, I've seen Charlie Kirk killed on TV. We've seen President Kennedy. One more is not going to hurt us. I think this makes us look barbaric. Let's go back at the phones, back at the fun, my friends, at 800-848-9222. Let's go to a man by the name of Edgar. And Edgar's in the Bronx. Edgar, you're on the line with him. Edgar.
1: Can you hear me?
0: Do I fear you?
1: No, can you hear me?
0: Yes, I can hear you, sir.
1: Oh, thank you.
0: Talk to me, sir.
1: Yeah, one of the objectives, supposedly, of the European explorers at the time was to find the Northwest Passage.
0: Mm-hmm.
1: Number, from your knowledge, was the Northwest Passage ever found?
0: I will have to research that. That's a very interesting question. What is your understanding of that, sir? And let me ask you something more important. What do you think to those people? In addition, by the way, this is a very good question. You know, was the Northwest Passage found? But what do you think about people who all of a sudden take on this notion, this anti-Columbus, almost a kind of, I don't believe it's real. It's almost like a choreographed patella reaction. And by the way, the Northwest Passage, in doing some research, was eventually found, but it took more than 400 years after Columbus's first voyage. So there you go. So he did. He was 400 years off. By the way, the Northwest Passage is a sea route connecting the Atlantic and Pacific Oceans through the Arctic islands north of Canada. So there you have it.
1: Yeah. Basically, yes. I agree with that understanding of that.
0: I'm glad you do.
1: Yeah. So. So the question, yeah, but that nomenclature, Northwest Passage, it kind of lost traction over time, and I saw it for what it basically, you get rid of all that ice that's up there, that's what was blocking the passage through that channel.
0: Well, the Norwegian explorer Roald Amundsen became the first person to successfully navigate the entire Northwest Passage, completing his journey between 1903 and 1906 aboard the ship Gjoa. Now, this is fascinating. Let me go back to this. Why do you think people claim still, like with Mayor Mamdani and others, that for some reason, in order for you to maintain your membership in the leftist world or whatever you want to call it, why must you have this hatred, this antipathy towards that of Christopher Columbus?
1: That's what Mamdani believed. I mean, it's an antipathy against him.
0: Edgar, I thank you so very much. Please call me again. I think the word riveting comes to mind. This call, so scintillating, horripilating. I am shaking from that. And I thank you, sir. 800-848-9222. We'll talk about this and everything and anything on your mind. And we are off to a great start, ladies and gentlemen, on the Lionel Show. 800-848. Here we go, Billy. 9222.
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0: Oh, yes, my friend. 800-848-9222. There was a big story. I love this one. When people are under this illusion or delusion that somehow SNL is of interest this evening, and I only catch maybe if there's something that comes about, I don't know, after the fact. But apparently tonight, Shane Gillis, as opposed to Dobie Gillis or Jamie Gillis, apologizes after historic SNL monologue flop and disastrous F-bomb drop that left the cast and audience stunned. Nobody cares. Nobody cares. It is a relic. It is a vestige. It is that star that burned out years ago. Nobody cares about Saturday Night Live. Okay, it's all right. I think, by the way, some of the newer writing is very interesting, very different, dare I say. But nobody cares about this. In my humble opinion, my dear friends, the greatest, I mean, let's face it, your show of shows and others were terrific. But SCTV, Second City Television, SCTV, is absolutely, positively, hands down, genius. With John Kennedy and Gene Levy, and just go down the list. SNL, for reasons I will never understand, has been perpetuated as some kind of some bastion of comedy and one of the most overrated, unfunny people of all times was John Belushi. And the more they talk about him, the momentum, as people say, he was a genius. He was so incredible. No, he wasn't. Samurai What is it? Dry cleaning? Come on. He did a nice imitation of Joe Cocker. By the way, imitations are not necessarily comedic genius. Remember when Tina Fey did Sarah Palin? Everybody did Sarah Palin. She looked like Sarah Palin. And yet she was considered to be part of this genius thing. In fact, I'll go a step further. I don't know when, and by the way, I'm never going to attack someone's sense of comedy. I know that, we're talking to Bill Lee. Leonard Barr was, of course, one of his heroes. And far be it from me to disagree. But I've never been so unmoved by anybody where I thought to myself, that is the most clever and interesting. It's dark. A lot of it deals with jokes about molestation and child abuse. It's really very, very odd and very, very strange. Hour number two coming up on The Lionel Show, 800-848-9222. Don't forget, follow me on X. Used to be called Twitter, at Lionel Media. I'm even tweeting as we speak. More coming up. 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
6: I'm Matt Piper. News on the health of Pope Leo. He says doctors have detected a very early stage nodule in his lung and that he would undergo surgery in the coming days.
7: I medici mi hanno trovato un nodulo circoscritto al polmone.
6: The 71-year-old told those at St. Peter's Square for his weekly Sunday prayer the growth is well contained and was caught at an early stage. The Vatican says the Pope's recovery from surgery is expected to take about a week. Ukraine is ready to halt its attacks on Russian oil refineries if Moscow ceases its own strikes on Ukrainian energy infrastructure. That word this morning from President Volodymyr Zelensky, who notes any steps to de-escalate the conflict must be mutual and come with real guarantees. Zelensky says he will continue conversation with European leaders today. That comes after President Trump renewed his call for Zelensky to hold elections and is accusing him of failing to secure a peace deal with Russia.
8: This is a war that should have never happened. Ukraine-Russia should have never happened. If I were president, it never would have happened. But President Zelensky could have solved this war, or he could have made a deal many times. I've been there many times.
6: On Putin, Trump praised him for what he calls increased oil supplies to the global market at lower prices.
8: He'd like to see a settlement. President Putin would like to see a settlement strongly. And look, he's freeing up a lot of oil for the world, okay? That's a good thing. And by the way, at a very low price.
6: At least four people were killed after Hurricane Isaias made landfall near Destin, Florida as a dangerous Category 2 storm. The victims include two people killed by falling trees in Florida and Alabama. Andy Scholes lives along the Florida Panhandle.
9: We don't have power, don't have internet, but the power didn't go out till about 9. We do have water, which was going to be a big concern. We didn't have any water intrusion, no storm surge, just trees down, limbs down, things like that.
6: Meantime, Hurricane Simon is a powerful Category 4 storm as it barrels toward Mexico's coast. Its winds at this hour, 155 miles per hour. Meteorologist Robbie Berg with the Silver Lining.
10: We don't expect that Simon is going to reach the United States. It's likely to parallel the west coast of Mexico and eventually move inland and dissipate.
6: And he says it's not just Simon.
10: There is another storm, Rachel, Tropical Storm Rachel, which we do expect to reach the northern part of the Baja California Peninsula early Sunday morning. And for that storm, we do have tropical storm watches up for essentially San Diego County in Southern California.
6: Saudi Arabia has extended the closure of its main international airport following a missile attack that killed 12 people and wounded more than 300. The attack Saturday is blamed on Yemen's Iran-backed Houthis. Delta Airlines CEO Ed Bastian is weighing whether to debut the carrier's flight to Riyadh October 23rd out of Atlanta. 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
6: Expect some changes in this week's college football rankings. Several top teams lost this weekend, one in a historic cross-state matchup.
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11: Previously undefeated, the number one ranked Texas Longhorns losing to the unranked Oklahoma Sooners 27-24 after Texas QB Arch Manning threw two interceptions in the fourth quarter. A last-minute field goal winning it for Oklahoma. In 122 years, the Sooners had never beaten a number one-ranked Texas team. They reclaim the Golden Hat Trophy.
6: That's Jane Metzler reporting. I'm Matt Piper, Worldwide News Network, New York.
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0: Alrighty, Lionel with you. Our number is 800-848-9222. This is the second hour of this three-hour extravaganza, this imbroglio, this fandango, a veritable pastiche, a myriad, a mosaic, a cornucopia of exciting and scintillating callers, deep thinking, and probably some of the most incredibly intricate analyses of those items of concern that we find, of course, fascinating. And, of course, we'll talk about everything and anything under the sun. I've given you a kind of a list of veritable, kind of a menu of those items which you might find of interest. So without further ado, let's don't say au revoir. Let's say hors d'oeuvre. Let's go back to the phones, back to the fun. Roberta. Roberta's in Brooklyn. You're on the other side of the night with Lionel.
1: Oh, my God, Lionel, I don't know how you do it. I love this show, but your first hour is indicative, your first callers, of the other 2 hours. I can't wait to stay up all night and hear it.
0: Oh, I know.
1: I mean, Richie, how could you top that? How could you?
0: Why do you find them as fascinating as I do? Give me your appraisal, dear Roberta.
1: I have no appraisal. I don't know what to say. There are no words. Lionel, Paul Sawyer is right. If only history, I mean, forget about this. I don't know what you gave us, a list of topics, a menu,
0: oh, yes,
1: whatever you want to call it.
0: Right.
1: And all I heard was Richie and the Northwest Passage. And
0: it's fascinating.
1: Really?
0: It's you know what? It is so fascinating. And you should see hear the calls that don't get on. Because,
1: oh, my goodness. What am I missing?
0: Oh, no. Believe me. No. You see, it's interesting. There are some folks, and I appreciate this because, you see, one of the things that we do is we always want people to feel at home. You know, you always have a home. There's a safe harbor. No matter how inane, germane, or insane people are, even though they have not a clue. And I love when people sometimes are not listening. My favorite is sometimes before I say anything, there is a caller that comes out of nowhere. And I'm thinking, I haven't said anything yet. Now, years ago, we used to have this. This was the best. I was on another station, and there was a doctor show that for some reason, by the way, doctor shows, astrology shows, I kind of like weekend shows because normally it's the worst programming for the most part. They're very specialized and they will pay, you know, barter and trade or whatever. Anyway, there was a doctor, and this woman called up and she said, she was asking me a question about high blood pressure. And I didn't understand. I thought to myself, what is she talking about? So I answered her. And I was talking about high blood pressure. Now, I never told her I was a doctor. I never told her I was giving medical advice. But I told her things that she could use. For example, like doubling up on salt and caffeine. Which could have killed her. Well, I guess it's not funny in retrospect. But I thought to myself, how did you miss this? How did you? Can I tell you a story? True story, which happened to me, which I found. I think I've told this once before.
1: I did a show years ago.
0: I did a show. This was so long ago on RU486. This was the spontaneous abortion pill. It was called the spontaneous abortion pill. I think the operative word there was abortion. So as I'm doing this entire hour talking to this pharmacist about how this abortion pill is there, the last call was a lady, very, very nice, who was a bit elderly, you could tell. She just, you know, bless her heart, as we say this out there. She says, I just have one question. Is there any negative effects on the child? And I, after an entire hour. And so what I did was I told the board operator, don't play any music. Let's just go out with just silence. And people were just flabbergasted. I'll tell you another one. This is another old call. This is before.
1: I'm old enough to remember all your old calls. I'm 86. I've been listening to you for years.
0: Well, bless your heart.
1: Please go ahead.
0: Well, this was even before that. This was in Florida, as I say. And There was a fellow who said, we really need to have a way of, and this is how old this was, of having some type of computerized, generalized, systematic way of telling people who need organs for organ donation. Because it was very haphazard. Somebody needs a liver, needs a heart. We have to have some, now it's centralized. So anyway, so this fellow I was talking to said, you know, I need a liver. And if I don't get a liver, I'm going to frankly die. And he was very sad, but very, very serious, very, very respectful. So this one guy called up and he was very moved and he said, hey man, you can have my liver. And I said, you'll die. What? I said, you can donate a kidney, you know, but you only have one liver. You'll die. He says, oh, and he just hung up.
1: I tell you, Lionel, I think you love these calls as much as I do. I really think so because they are riveting, fascinating, and the and I will touch on one topic that you said.
0: Sure.
1: Pete Hegseth, whatever his name is, he should be shot in front of everybody because disgusting thing I have ever heard in my life.
0: I think it's very, very simple. The man's a moron. He really is.
1: Well, let's bring it mildly.
0: And the president doesn't need this right now. I say, Pete, were you drinking? You know, there was some suggestion that he might have been a little bit of a tippler. I don't know. He might have been a dipsomaniac. But and by the way, there's just people are coming out of the woodwork. People who are advocates of the death penalty are saying it's not so much that we would be, you know, harmed. Because there is, believe it or not, Roberta, I think an argument that says that if we're going to collectively ask or endorse the death penalty, maybe we should be able to see it, maybe to know what we're tacitly endorsing. That notwithstanding, the idea of this has made people come out, including the Pope, every cleric, it makes us look as Americans barbaric.
1: Agreed.
0: I mean, barbaric. Anyway, Roberta, I thank you, dear lady. Please call me again. 800-848-9222. Let's go to Greg in a magical place called Michigan. Greg, you're on the Lionel Show. Go ahead, sir.
2: Hey, Lionel, thanks for taking my call, Mr. Positive. Oh, my God, great segue, my friend, great segue. What do you think of the death penalty, and should it be meted out as a form of justice?
0: Well, what do you think, sir?
2: Unequivocally, yes.
0: Tell me why.
2: There are caveats in the sense of one standard of value should be forfeited for another standard of value.
0: What does that mean?
2: One standard of value is your life.
0: What
2: if
0: does
2: your
0: that
2: life is your standard of value and you forfeit it and you take mine, I have every right to take yours. Because when you exchange a dollar for an apple, you believe that that is an equal exchange.
0: Okay, I don't know what that means. Let's talk about this. Why is a death penalty only used in cases where there is murder? Why not, if you have, let's say, a child, an infant, a toddler, who, God forbid, is sexually battered and abused and left for dead, and through the miracle of divine intervention or luck or happenstance, this child lives, but in a reduced capacity for the rest of her life on monitors and life support. You don't think that warrants a death penalty, too?
2: You would think so emotionally, but
0: so
2: when we
0: the
2: talk
0: case.
2: About justice, okay, go on.
0: No, but make the case. Why do we have the death penalty only for murder?
2: Because, like I said, it's of equal value.
0: Well, how do I return if I take a child, if I sexually batter a child, I cause tremendous and horrible physical and irreparable damage? What do I do?
2: Right.
0: Do that? Return that to the principal to the perpetrator? Sexually abuse him? How do I mete out an identifiably equivalent version of that?
2: That's a very good point.
0: Mm-hmm. Yes.
2: So from my understanding, and obviously I'm articulating Ayn Rand, and...
0: Oh, no. Oh, please.
2: Well,
0: Iran. Oh, God.
2: Yeah, I do like
0: it. Oh, so hackneyed. Objectivism? Come on, man. You could do better than that.
2: Well, it's just something that resonates with me when it comes
0: to... It's cool. Ayn Rand is kind of cool. It's like people used to walk around with The Economist. And they, I mean, Ayn Rand is... That is the most... That is so simple. But let me ask you simply this. Aside from that.
2: Okay.
0: Are you a religious person? Do you believe in God? Do you believe in Jesus? Are you Christian? Or I mean, may I ask?
2: Yes. I've been wrestling with it for 45 years. At this juncture, I use the philosophy of my buddy Aaron Ra or Matt Delahunty. They are atheists, and they articulate using logic, law of identity. Here's the thing, Lionel.
0: Let me ask you a question. Let me try this again. Back up a little bit. I asked you a question. I said, do you believe in God? And again, you quote somebody else. I want to know what you think, independent of others. Okay. I can go to that book. I don't need to talk to you. I want to know what you think independently. Do you believe in God? Yes or no?
2: Don't hate me for it. No.
0: Okay. Your title. Okay. Now, do you believe in a divine sense of justice?
2: No, because if I would concur with that, I would probably accept that there is a God.
0: Maybe the word divine was gratuitous. What about do you believe in justice? For example, do you believe that the government has the right to take the life of a human being in punishment? The government. Your government has the right to say, we declare what you... And by the way, people will say, well, you know, murder's fair. But do you think, especially somebody who would, I think would... You sound a tad, for lack of a better word, libertarian. You would grant the government the right to be able to take your life, to wrest control of your life from you because of what it considers to be a punishment? I mean, what if it's for tax evasion? What if it's for... How does the government have the right to kill you as punishment? Incarceration is one thing. What do you think Ayn Rand would say about that? Or anybody else for that matter? I don't know if the government has a right to do that.
2: Wow. Great thoughts as always.
0: You never thought of
2: that. I would have to say that we've given them, or we have allowed them, to be able to do that.
0: So, we allowed slavery at one point. We allowed all kinds of... We allowed child marriage. We allowed children working 50 hours a week. We don't do that anymore. So we did that then. What about now? Do you think the government, the state of New York, the state of Michigan, has the right to commit legal murder against one of its citizens for what it considers to be some kind of a quid pro quo or something that requires... I mean, technically speaking, treason is punishable by death. Very, very few things are. See, I have a problem with us granting the government any. I have a problem with allowing the government to declare war, to kill people across the oceans. I don't want the government involved in the death business hardly at all. I think there are some cases where defense is one thing, self-defense. Greg, I thank you so much for your call. Thank you so much. I think the word riveting comes to mind. And that's my problem. Here's another thing, too. And I have I am similar to you. I am irreligious. I'm not an atheist. I don't know what that means. I don't speak French. I don't have a word for that. I don't think atheism, being without theist, a Buddhist is technically an atheist. They are not a believer, a follower of theism, per se. Atheist kind of sounds like somebody who is moralless, morality-less. But I have this idea of the humanity that we are just allowing to slip through our fingers out of some kind of a weird kind of a just tribal pitchfork and torch lunacy. We'll return to that. We'll go to Jeff next in New Jersey, who is absolutely fascinating with this riveting call coming up. 800-848-9222. Don't forget to follow me on YouTube at Lionel Nation and on X at Lionel Media. More coming up. So please, my friends, stay tuned.
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0: I'm ready to line up with you. Our number is 800-848-9222. And I was trying to say before, there's something I think is very, very sad. And I think I ask sometimes, especially when we talk about AI, which, by the way, is a complete and total waste of time for the most part, because I think I've met no one who understands it. And I mean that. I mean that with all due respect. I don't think anybody even understands it. People think it's a program. They think it's like Yahoo or Google or Wikipedia or something. I mean, I don't know what to tell them. When Jeffrey Hinton, the godfather of this, says, I don't even know what it is. But anyway, but the idea, which I find interesting, is that we kind of transmogrify, dare I say, into the future. And that's the idea of, is it ever reaching the level of consciousness, self-awareness? Will it ever be considered human? And then we ask the question, what is human? What does that convey? What does that connote? What does that mean? And then people will try to inject and imbue and kind of involve notion of religion, which is fine and beautiful. But I always have this thought experiment of meeting God or Jesus. But let's make it simple, God. And I would ask, I think, theoretically, do you mind if we kill your creation, your child, your whatever, your humanity, if we believe it transgressed or if it trespass upon a particular rule that we had everyone know ahead of time? And God, of course, will say, what are you talking about? I'll say, well, do you think in the case of a murder, dear God, dear Lord, do you believe that we have the right? And I think God, I think, would say, no. I can understand keeping people off the street. I can understand incarcerating people, especially if they've indicated a propensity, proclivity, or predilection, a predisposition to harm other people. I understand that. But killing? No. No, no, that's my job. I do that. Yeah, I kind of figured. Because there's a lot of people here who get so angry, and understandably so, who get so frustrated, and also understandably so, that they have this idea that we've got to teach these people a lesson, that we need closure, that the family of these people have the right to say something, and they want death. So we must, in order for there to be, quote, justice, which nobody can define. What does that mean? Equality? Fairness? I don't know what that means. Like Richard Pryor says, just us. I would venture to say God would say no. And I think I'm so incredibly encouraged by this Pope, Il Papa, the Holy See. Well, he said, by the way, Il Papa either means the Pope or the potato, for those who speak Espanol, but he said, you cannot be pro, that's my favorite, you can be pro-life. I'm pro-life, every life, unless you do something that we consider to be violation. See, I don't think humans have the right to do this, period. And what I'm seeing is more and more, and this frightens me, is a notion of acclimation. An acclimation and habituation and conditioning, where people over a period of time say to themselves, you know what, life is not really that important. I mean, we can abort, stem cells, war, collateral damage, friendly fire. We can go in and we've got the president of the United States, bless his heart, talking about and threatening nuclear or nuclear, as people say, annihilation, actually just incinerating a people. And when you start to say this over and over again, human life means nothing. And I'll tell you right now, I think it means nothing. Not for everybody, but for too many people. Let's go back at the phones, back to what I call fun. Let's go to Jeff in New Jersey. Jeff, you're on the Lionel Show.
9: Good morning, Lionel. You're great for all Jeff. Of us insomniacs. And what I wanted to say was, I saw you a year ago summer, my friend and I, when you were at the Cutting Room.
0: Yes, sir.
9: And you did a show that night, and we had a blast. It was great.
0: Good.
9: And I was just calling to see if you have any plans to go back there or another venue so we can hear your
0: You know what? I don't have anything right now, right this moment, but I would certainly let you know. That's such a great, great place. I thoroughly enjoyed it. I will let you know. By the way, just stay tuned. By the way, you can always follow me at, my Lionel Media on X. I'm also lionelmedia.com. I have ways for you to do this. If I ever do that, I will certainly let you know. And Jeff, I appreciate your very, very kind words. Your encomia, your bon mot, as we say. Let's go back at the phones, back at the fun. Let's go to a man named Matt. That's what he claims his name is. Matt, you're on the Lionel Show. And you hail from the Bronx. Is that correct?
10: That's correct.
0: And that's your story, and you're sticking to it. Go ahead, sir.
10: That's my story. So I've been informed that you haven't touched on this topic yet, but I think it's of vital importance. I wanted to talk about the Cornell rape case and its implications.
0: Yes, sir. The Cornell 7.
10: Right. But before I do, my comments are really based on something I read by Paul Craig Roberts. He's the professor. So pretty much.
0: He's not really a professor. He was more of a, I believe he was with the Reagan administration. But anyway, but go ahead, sir.
10: Yeah, definitely. He has an illustrious career. So pretty much with regard to Kathy Hochul and Letitia James, they're making this into a feminist crusade, a woke feminist crusade.
0: How is that, sir?
10: To smear the names of these young men with regard to the young lady involved in the frat house.
0: How is that?
10: Because the initial report, when the police were first contacted concerning this incident, the young lady, she initially acknowledged that she did have three-way sex with several of the frat members.
11: She also acknowledged that she voluntarily consumed alcohol and ketamine that night. And she said that she enjoyed the sex, that and it was all consensual. Mm-hmm. That was her initial story when the police were contacted initially. Now, the powers that be, in the form of Kathy Hochul and Letitia James, want to turn this from a civil matter into a criminal indictment.
0: Now, wait a minute. You said civil matter. When was this a civil matter?
11: Well, she and her parents, she sued the frat house, she sued the university, and she sued the individual frat members for defamation of character. Because the reason why she started complaining is because on the campus itself, among the student body, she was acquiring the reputation of a, quote, slut, unquote. Mm-hmm. Mm-hmm. And it made her exceedingly uncomfortable. Mm-hmm. So she decided to flip the script and say that, you know, the sex was not consensual. And this was in response to the rumors being spread around or circulated around her after her sexual behavior at the frat house in the night in question.
0: Do you think that Kathy Hochul or that Tish James or that the New York criminal justice arena has no jurisdiction in this? You don't think they're, I mean, if indeed it is their belief that sexual battery or rape was alleged, you don't think they have any reason to look into this?
11: Well, they can look into it, but the facts of the matter, you know, stand. The woman initially, when the police were called, I cannot state this more unequivocally.
0: No, I understand what you're saying. Yeah. No, I understand this. But then this woman is saying, no, that's not what happened. I might have said that. There's more to this story. I'm assuming that there is this tendency for people to, and I think it's very good. I think the default mechanism should be that when a woman claims that she was sexually battered, I think she should be believed, at least initially, subject to, you know, reconsideration if the facts don't work out. But aside from this, though, I do see what you're saying. Heather McDonald from the Manhattan Institute is terrific. Megyn Kelly is trying desperately to try to jump charge her career, and she's jumping in on it. The case is absolutely rife with problems. Another thing, too, is I want people to understand, and nobody wants to say this, whoever was the lame brain who decided to go online and say, hey, guys, and then you use the pejorative you want, come on in, and hey, if you want some of this, you know, that set people off. Next question I have is, why are we using Jane Doe for her, and we're taking no pains, no efforts whatsoever to protect the identity of these young men, who, by the way, for the rest of their life, much like the Duke lacrosse team, anytime somebody runs their name for a job application or anything, they're going to say, wait a minute, are you part of the Cornell 7? And when you give it a name, and then you're having people, of course, you're having folks online, especially at Cornell itself, they're saying, of course, they're trying to make this the cause celeb for whatever it was. And then there's a certain attitude as well, which is very interesting. And I don't think this is, how do we say this? I don't think you got to be very, very careful. But do you know that the Cornell, they're saying now that the Cornell 7 frat bro, and by the way, they're also trying to extrapolate this, or rather, into an indictment against fraternities. But there are people right now, the Cornell handed students, a raunchy sex checklist discussing three partners at a time. There are classes, and there's an environment that advocates BDSM. And so the thing is, this is so complicated in terms of everything that is there. The case stinks to high heaven. I think the initial prosecutor was 100% correct. If I was a prosecutor, I'd drop this. I'd say there's no way I can prove this. I can't. Right. I can't act in good faith. This is the worst case possible. I'm sorry, sir. Go ahead.
11: Yeah, and there's actually an ironic twist to this, because when I said that, you know, Kathy Hochul and Letitia James, they represent a broader feminist woke crusade to tarnish the reputations of these young men. You know, actually, with regard to the campus life, you mentioned fraternities, but also sororities. Mm-hmm. When you look at college life and the promiscuity and the debauchery and the absolute amoral attitude with regard to sexuality, you know, it's a byproduct of feminist ideology being imparted to young people, young women, that they become very libertine on college campuses. They become very competitive with regard to their sexual behavior in terms of who can rack up the highest number of sexual partners during their tenure as mm-hmm. co-eds. And, you know, and speaking of which, forgive me for name-dropping yet another highly esteemed individual, F. Roger Devlin and the Sexual Utopia in Power. Have you heard of that book?
0: Mm-hmm.
11: Yeah, so he goes into it very very extensively. It's a devastating critique of the feminist mindset. And so in a way, Kathy Hochul...
0: But what about the other mindset? What about the other? What about the satyr, as in satyriasis? What about the sex-fueled, you know, the male sexual apostate, this person who thinks of women as sluts, kind of like the Diddy group. Let me also ask you something. What do you think about the idea that in New York, evidence of a defendant's of a woman, by the way, who is intoxicated through voluntary intoxication, that she cannot use this as an excuse? For example, under existing New York law, a victim's voluntary consumption of drugs or alcohol is not automatically treated as an inability to consent. Whereas if you are slipped something, if a woman is given something, you remember the old slipping him a Mickey or Bill Cosby, you know, that sort of thing, that changes everything. A friend of mine is a judge. He's been a New York judge for forever. He says, I didn't

0: and you're with a young lady, and she is blotto. I mean, passed out of her mind, but at her by her own hand. Doesn't that seem odd to you? Do you think she is able to consent, irrespective of if the alcohol was introduced by herself or whether somebody slipped it to her? I think that really shocked a lot of people.
1: Well, personally, I think that's a flaw in the law in New York State. I think that, you know, if a woman is intoxicated, she's more vulnerable to sexual assault, irrespective of whether or not she consumed the alcohol voluntarily. And it reminds me of the case. It reminds me of the case of those two NYPD cops back in 2011 who raped an intoxicated woman that they were called to protect after she was passed out on the sidewalk. And, you know, basically she was a fashion advertising executive. She had been out on the town night drinking, partying with her friends. She had called a cab. She was in the backseat of the cab. She was so intoxicated, she was throwing up on herself and couldn't find her keys. So the cabbie did something that he later regretted. He called the police to escort her into her home.
0: And you would think, right.
1: Right, and those two bums ended up raping her instead. Franklin Mata and Kenneth Moreno, that's what their names were. I think that the law should be changed.
0: Well, Matt, I'll tell you what, I appreciate, thank you so very much for this incredibly interesting case. I think that's fascinating. Let's go back to the phones, back to the fun, picking up on this. Evan in New Jersey. Evan, you're on the Lionel Show.
2: Hi, Lionel. So I wanted to discuss the Cornell case as well, because I don't know a whole lot about it, and I know you've got an extensive...
0: That's the spirit.
2: Yep. So I wanted to know, first off, the Cornell 7 had to write punishment essays or something like that.
0: Horrible.
2: What was the reason Cornell gave them that punishment if
0: it
2: was
0: all
2: consensual?
0: Because I have one of the problems I have is that by virtue of your writing this, if you are claiming ultimately as a defense either to civil litigation or to criminal prosecution that it was consensual, forcing them to write something which basically says, I did something that was wrong, I violated somebody's rights, you are eliminating the ability to claim consensual or consent. You're negating that because you're writing this confession. So I don't understand that at all. I think this is the stupidest thing ever. Let me also tell you that, and this is even weirder, you have to be in the position of telling women and men, especially, here is the reality. If you decide for whatever reason that you want to be, as one caller said, if you wanted to be a libertine, if you wanted to act as some type of a strumpet, a mere tricks, or whatever you want to call it. If that's what you want to do, understand, number one, you're putting yourself in very, very strange situation. Sexual battery is so bizarre that once consent is withdrawn, even in the middle of it, even once it has commenced, even between men and women who are boyfriend and girlfriend, once it is consented or withdrawn, you have to, in essence, withdraw or stop. And there's another thing, too, is why don't we ever talk about boys, men, who themselves are, under the statute, likewise, subject of sexual battery. Sexual battery does not necessarily involve intercourse, intromission, some type of a penetration. It can be in contact with. It can be oral, anal, genital. It can be a variety of things. It can involve, aside from, you know, organs and the like, it can involve objects. And I don't want to get into the rudiments, into the mechanics of it. But do you mean to tell me that men themselves could not likewise claim, wait a minute, I want to stop this. You did not continue. Now, I don't know who'd want to ever admit that. Who'd ever want to be the only man ever to claim he was raped, you know, by a woman, or because people have, you know, Bavira.

0: and Brio and all that other kind of nonsense. But this goes to show you there are two types of sexual battery. The first one is emergency room, young lady, black eyes, internal injuries, STDs, just horrible. That's easy. I mean, these are not the only cases. And then there's the cases which shouldn't even be included. You are, give an example. Under the law, at common law and in most jurisdictions, battery, in New York they call it assault, but battery is the impermissible touching of another against their will. If I come up to you and I take my index finger and I tap you on the shoulder and you did not consent to it, I have committed, in many respects, a misdemeanor. Even though there's no pain, there's no nothing, you cannot touch anybody. Now, anybody who dares bring that forward is a waste, is crazy, but that's against the law. That's
1: Right,
0: kind of what this is. So if this case doesn't, if the prosecutor says this doesn't pass the smell test, there's something wrong with this, I can tell you as a prosecutor, I don't want to take it. Prosecution is not to be determined by the victim, the woman, or it's to be determined by the state of New Jersey or New York or Michigan or whatever. They're asking you, does this violate our statute? I don't care what you think. You may or may not think this is not your case. A criminal law, a criminal statute is brought by the state, by the city, by the federal government. You, as the individual who are the one on the front line of this victimization, yeah, you've got a say, but it's not about you. That's what civil cases are for. And when most people, and here's the thing, and this is the most important. When I was a prosecutor, we used to ask the question, do you want this person to go to jail? If the answer is no, I'm not interested. Are you bringing this case so that this person will go to probation or have probation? What is the point of this? Are you doing this just, people don't even know what prosecution means. If you're not going to want to put somebody in jail, why are you bothering with this? Now, granted, there are some cases that are minimal and there has to be some kind of, sometimes there are traffic offenses that take criminal overtones, but the bottom line is we're crime crazy, we're prosecution crazy, we really are, and we have to ask ourselves, what am I doing? Is this really worthwhile? Is this worth my time? I've got to file this case. I mean, we have to really look at it that way. I'm sorry, sir. Didn't mean
1: Oh,
0: to
1: that's okay.
0: ramble on.
1: When I had first heard about this case, my knee-jerk reaction, admittedly, was that if there is written apology letters, then that sounds like an admission of guilt. And my instinct was to say that they were guilty. And if I were the prosecution, I would want access to those letters. And I didn't understand why anyone wasn't talking about the fact that they wrote those letters. I mean, isn't that an admission of guilt?
0: But
1: At the same time, you could
0: under
1: argue
0: duress.
1: that's
0: But
1: coercion.
0: they're
1: That
0: writing,
1: could be coercion.
0: but they're also writing the letters under duress, and they could lose their status, their academic their freedom and their record by not complying. My friend, I thank you so much. Please call me again, 800-848-9222. Jeff in Rockaway. You're on the Lionel Show.
2: Yes, Lionel, how are you?
0: Good, sir.
2: Okay, I'm going to relieve you of some of your disappointment in not talking to someone who is, for lack of a better word, smarter or more thoughtful than you. And I'm going to
0: I
2: explain
0: don't know what that means,
2: okay?
0: but
2: Good,
0: proceed,
2: good.
0: sir.
2: Okay, now you have person A, okay? They go into a school, they kill 50 children, okay? Guilty. No murder because it's, how could, how dare society? Okay. Goes to jail, right? Escapes. Kills another 50, okay? Again, guilty, back to jail, escapes. Cannot hold him. He's too clever. He's too, smart. What do you do with that? What do you do with that? You say, no, we can't kill this guy. What do you do with him?
0: Better
2: What do you do?
0: prison. Better
2: No,
0: prison.
2: see that now you're smart. You know that that argument doesn't work,
0: Why?
2: okay? Because there can be a person in the world that just cannot be held. And you know that. Theoretically,
0: when does this happen? When does this happen?
2: Lionel, stop. Is it theoretically possible that a person
0: theoretically possible
2: in a prison? Yes.
0: Wait a minute.
2: Yes.
0: Is theoretically possible?
2: Yes or no? Yes or no?
0: Wait a minute. Wait. Calm down. Take it easy.
2: Wait a minute. Why do I got to wait a minute?
0: I'm trying to ask you a question. I'm trying to ask, because I don't understand what you're saying.
2: I want to answer my question.
0: I'm asking you what your question is. I don't even understand your point. You got to calm down.
2: What are you saying? You're asking me my point? My point is that there are people, there are human beings that are so vicious and clever that they must be put to death because society cannot hold them in a prison.
0: Why?
2: We can't keep them in prison. Because
0: there's no such thing as that.
2: They escape. They escape.
0: There's no such thing as that.
2: Okay. Again, theoretically, I'm right. Okay, you lost that one.
0: No, stop for a second. No. Back up for a bit. Back up for a second.
2: You lost this bad. You're losing it.
0: I want you to back up. I want you to calm down. I want you to back up. Are you saying that there is this Houdini escape artist serial killer that keeps getting out of prison? He goes out and he keeps killing 50 more people. Is that what you're saying?
2: I'm saying to you, and you cannot deny it, that theoretically I am correct.
0: Let me try this again.
2: Stop. You're wrong. You lose.
0: I'm not done yet. I'm asking you a question.
2: You're not going
0: to
2: win.
0: You're
2: this.
0: Saying, I want you to calm down, take a pill, maybe an anxiolytic. Just take a deep breath. I'm not going to cut you off. You're saying that the death penalty in a case of a theoretical escape artist serial killer, okay, that the death penalty, that killing them is the only way to handle them because they are so good at slipping through the cracks, so to speak. They keep escaping. Now, you're saying, how do I know that's going to happen? If it happens one time, I have to kill them because no prison can keep them? Is that what you're saying?
2: Well, I'm going to reiterate.
0: I'm asking you a question. Is that what you're saying?
2: Exactly what you just said. What I just said. Theoretically, there can be an entity, a person, that is too clever, too smart, to be held in society. They will escape
0: now,
2: and do it again.
0: What if the person who goes out... I want you to calm down. You really have to. I don't know where you've been. I don't know how you were raised. I don't know what kind of trauma you might have suffered in your own life, but you've got to act like an adult. You have to be an adult, and you have to calm down. Right. You are rude. You're contumacious.
2: Right.
0: And I want you to act like an adult. I want you to speak calmly. Relax. It's almost 4 o'clock in the morning, and you're getting out of... I want to ask you... You're not letting me speak. Let's say the person who escapes repeatedly goes out and doesn't commit first-degree murder, but he commits second-degree murder, which would not be at all eligible for the death penalty. Let's say he goes out and he commits manslaughter.
2: Killing
0: he hits people in
2: cars. It's first-degree murder. I gave you a scenario, dude. 50 kids, and he gets case and does it again. That's first degree.
0: The answer is no. You don't kill them.
2: Even in your philosophical world, that's first degree.
0: Let me answer the question. No, you don't do that. You don't do it.
2: You're losing this.
0: No. I'm answering your question. I'm saying. I'm asking you a question. You really? Can I ask you a question? Do you have any friends?
2: Ad hominem attack.
0: No. I'm saying when you talk to people, is this the way you talk to people? Is this the way you argue?
2: If I don't get an answer to my question,
0: I just told you. I don't. Whatever your hypothetical was, the answer is no.
2: Can I do one more quick point that you're going to lose?
0: Wait a minute. I want you to address what I just said. Listen to what I'm saying to you. I said to you, no. If they go out and kill different people, whatever your scenario was, no, you don't kill them because of that. And you said, I'm losing.
2: We disagree, but you're losing.
0: Thank
2: because
0: you.
2: Any sane person...
0: You keep saying I'm losing.
2: My scenario.
0: I want to thank you so much. Do me a favor. Call me back. It was fascinating speaking with you, but I really got to tell you something. If you want to get by in life, and if you're trying to persuade people... That ain't the way to do it, my friend. 800-848-9222. We will return with the with this exercise in contumacy on The Lionel Show.
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4: October 17th, 1871. President Ulysses S. Grant declares martial law in parts of South Carolina to combat the increasingly violent actions of the Ku Klux Klan. And he didn't stop there. He also sent detachments of the 7th U.S. Cavalry to the area, which worked to gather information and intelligence on local Klan activities. The military and U.S. Marshals then rounded up suspected Klan members for trial. None of this was particularly easy logistically, since the U.S. military was much reduced in size since the end of the Civil War. While other forms of racism plagued the South for another century, Grant's decision to use the military was essential in saving the lives of perhaps thousands of black people in the former Confederacy. And the fact that Grant made that decision despite intense opposition from both Democrats and Republicans at the time only makes it stand out even more. And that's history.
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0: Everybody, Lionel with you on the Politeness Hour, 800-848-9222. Isn't this fun? God, I love this. This is what America is all about. Whatever the hell it is that we're doing, let's go back to Eddie in Babylon. Eddie, what do you think, my friend?
8: Well, Lionel, this is my ghost story. My neighbor Bob, who's a contractor, mm-hmm. he asked, you know, I don't have my usual guy working. Could you help me today? I have to go mm-hmm. to the library and do some HVAC work. I'm a second pair mm-hmm. of hands, so I have reason to walk through the library past the reference desk. Mm-hmm. And I see someone in my peripheral vision when I transfer from peripheral to straight on looking. He's still there for, like, I don't know how much of milliseconds. He's in a sport coat, dark hair, shape of his head. He has his hands on the desk, leaning in a little bit, and then he vaporizes like smoke in the wind. And I have a little issue with this. I tell my friend Bob, and he takes me over to a librarian. She takes me to a boardroom. Long table chair. She goes, go look at the picture on the wall. And I get up to it, and I think she wanted me to join him. She turns the light off, and she gives this wicked scream like an old radio-type clip.
0: Mm-hmm.
8: Lights go on. I'm holding my chest. I go, what are you trying to kill me? She goes, she's laughing. Look at the picture. And I look at the picture, and she goes, is that him? I go, oh, my gosh. Yeah, the sport coat, the hair. Like,
0: so what was it?
8: Well, that was the reference librarian who was dedicated to library, raised funds to get the new part of the addition of the library on.
0: Can I take it he's dead?
8: He worked there to his death, and sometime later, he started showing up to patrons of the library. They started saying, I saw him. I saw Gary. And I never went back there. Send him to Rich's library in case he has some ghost hunters. Lionel, Make it a great night. You deserve it. And after that last knucklehead, holy smokes. You deserve a good story, my friend.
0: Thank you, my friend. I appreciate that. Now, could it be a ghost? Of course. How? It doesn't matter what you diagnose it as. I believe he saw what he said he saw. And that it is inexplicable. The third, the final hour of this thing of ours coming up on the Lionel Show, 800-848-9222. More coming up if you can handle it. So please, whatever you do, stay tuned.
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9: I'm Matt Piper. Residents and tourists in Mexico's Puerto Vallarta are preparing for the arrival of Hurricane Simon. The powerful Category 4 storm has winds of 155 miles per hour, and it's making landfall this morning. Businesses in the popular Pacific Coast Resort boarded up windows and entrances as the hurricane approached. Karma Haston moved to Puerto Vallarta from California last year.
10: I'm hoping that it'll just kind of say psych and go away, but I've heard sometimes they die and don't actually hit, but, you know, we're prepared.
9: Forecasters warn that Simon could bring 10 to 20 inches of rain to parts of southwestern Mexico, with isolated areas receiving up to 30 inches. Tropical Storm Rachel has been downgraded to a post-tropical cyclone as it moves across Southern California. Mark Chouinard is a meteorologist with the National Weather Service and says it won't only be impacting California.
11: Southern California, Southern Central Nevada, portions of Arizona, Southern Utah, those are kind of the main areas, kind of those that southwest corner of the country. Rain, potential for flash flooding today.
9: Meantime, in Florida, they are already trying to clean up after Hurricane Isaias swept through. Members of the military cleared debris and conducted aerial search and rescue operations. At least four people died. Cynthia West lives in the Florida Panhandle.
12: I feel fine. You know, I'm just walking the beach. You know, my house is fine. Just a little bit of debris, no trees down or anything like that. So I'm just very thankful that it just, you know, there was not too much damage. But I'm okay.
9: Pope Leo says doctors have detected a very early stage nodule in his lung and that he would undergo surgery in the coming days.
13: I medici mi hanno trovato un nodulo circoscritto al polmone.
9: The 71-year-old told those at St. Peter's Square for his weekly Sunday prayer that the growth is well contained and was caught at an early stage. The Vatican says the Pope's recovery from surgery is expected to take about a week. A shooting at a home in Erie, Pennsylvania has left 9 people dead, including the suspected shooter.
14: Based on the evidence gathered to this date, investigators have determined that the victims inside the residence were killed and the suspect died from a self-inflicted gunshot wound before officers arrived.
9: Erie Police Chief Rick Laura.
14: 9 people died in this tragedy, 8 victims and the suspected shooter. 8 of these deceased were family members. 1 was a family friend. One of those victims was 8 months pregnant. Our investigation remains active.
9: They still do not know the why. This is the Worldwide News Network.
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4: January 3rd, 1973. Hoping to combat the rising scourge of heroin addiction, New York Governor Nelson Rockefeller decides to urge the state legislature to shift away from a treatment-based response to drug crimes and impose strict incarceration policies and minimum sentences for possession and distribution. The Rockefeller drug laws were enacted into law just 4 months later. The impact drove New York's prison population up by 100% by 1980, and between 1973 and 2000, New York constructed 52 new prisons to house the exploding population. But but the effect on actual drug use was checkered. The heroin crisis did subside over time, but cocaine use skyrocketed, and violent crime rose sharply in New York through the early 1990s. In 2004, then-New York Governor George Pataki signed new rules into law, scaling back the harshest measures of the Rockefeller laws. And that's history.
9: A man died Saturday after he entered the tiger enclosure at a wildlife park in northern England and was attacked by one of them. Video of the scene circulated on social media. Emergency personnel responded to the Yorkshire Wildlife Park near the city of Doncaster, but the victim died at the scene. The tiger was not injured and remained inside the enclosure during the incident. Photos of the enclosure on the park's website shows a high walkway for visitors and fencing above the section where the tigers can roam. Matt Piper, Worldwide News Network, New York.
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3: 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Here's Lionel.

0: Money Lionel with you. Our number is 800-848-9222. Imagine you are meeting Pope Leo the 14th and a number of other clerics as well. Or you're meeting people from other countries that do not have the death penalty. Many of them. I don't believe Israel has the death penalty. Think about that. I think a lot of countries do not have it. Oh, they've got their share of crazies, believe it or not. And they were to tell you that in their humble opinion, no government has a right to take the life of a human being, period. Whether it's in punishment, whether it's because they did something heinous. No, period, end of discussion. And they're saying, I'm not saying what they didn't do was right, is wrong, is terrible. They shouldn't be locked up forever, rot in jail. No, no. People remain steadfast. No, no. They must be killed. And then Pope Leo would say, no, no, the doctrine, Christian doctrine, God, belief, whatever, says, no, you don't have the right to do that. Only God can take a life. That, of course, is very difficult when we have now wars everywhere. And you say, no, you don't understand it. What if somebody were to, as the one caller said, he theoretically keeps escaping, and he goes on, he keeps killing 50 people, and they catch him, and they bring him back. But he's so slippery, he can slither his way out of any kind of incarceration. He's Houdini. He's an escape artist. What do you think the Pope would say? Others go, well, that changes it. No, we have to kill him because he keeps getting out and kills 50 people at a clip. They would say, no, build a better prison. Why is it so difficult for you to say you don't have the right to kill, incarcerate? Absolutely. Why is it so difficult? Why? Why is there this bloodthirsty? Doesn't mean that you don't like. I mean, you, and listen, if it was your own family, oh, you'd want to put them through a meat grinder. Of course. That's the reason why we don't have victims' families on juries. Why is this so difficult? Why this adherence? Explain this to me. Do you think the death penalty deters anybody? And your response is going to be, well, of course it deters because he'll never do it again. I've heard that one before. Or you'll say sometimes the crime is so horrible. They say, well, other countries have that as well. Why is it so important to us? Why? What is it about us that makes us just hang on to this? And why are people just clamoring in support of Pete Hegseth, who I think has lost his mind? He wants to have it televised. Come on. What? Explain that to me. Not the justice. Explain this. Why? It's fascinating. Our number is 800-848-9222. Ladies and gentlemen, I've been wondering where this man has been. A man of sagacity and sapience, you know him, you love him, from parts unknown, weight unknown. The Pope of Hell's Kitchen, I bring to you my friend, John. John, welcome back, my friend.
1: Good morning, Mr. Lionel.
0: Talk to me, dear friend.
1: Well, earlier you referenced with that gentleman, you referenced Frank Capra when he said he doesn't watch movies.
0: Yep.
1: And in the immortal words of Paddy Chayefsky, I am mad as hell. And I am not going to take it anymore.
0: Indeed.
1: As far as the acting world goes, you referenced Nicolas Cage crying about AI.
0: Mm-hmm.
1: Between this AI, what they're doing with the movies, and between the list that they have, it's interesting. You know, we went through the McCarthy era, we were little boys. We didn't go through it, but we were little boys, what it was going on.
0: Mm-hmm.
1: Well, it's back. If you are a Donald John Trump supporter, you do not work in the industry. They will not.
0: Yes.
1: Allow you to work. And as a result, because when you talked to that gentleman earlier, and he said he didn't listen to music and he didn't watch television and he didn't watch movies, we grew up on that. You know, there's a great movie since you referenced Frank Capra called Meet John Doe. Remember Meet John Doe?
0: Oh, yes.
1: Gary Cooper, Barbara Stanwyck, Walter Brennan. It's come to the point where I'm a guy that when I was a kid, I snuck in 7 times to see Dr. Zhivago and got caught in the movie theater. And the guy said to me, why do you keep sneaking in? I said, because I just want to look at Julie Christie. I just want to look at her, at Julie Christie. The movie, I guess what I'm trying to say, and I know you're a lover of movies and literature, and you referenced literature earlier, you referenced...
0: Right.
1: What happened that all that just... I don't know. I can't tell you the last time I sat in a movie theater. I think it was for Hamlet. Last year. So, what do you...
0: What changed?
1: What changed?
0: Right. I mean, why are you not... Why are you not in movie theaters today? What changed?
1: Well, you know what? This is just my opinion.
0: Mm-hmm. Of course,
1: everything is woke.
0: Mm-hmm.
1: Everything is woke. You know, when this woke thing came in, where they start making it politically correct and they tie it, you know, they tie it up in a bow. Like I'm sure you and the missus, by the way, hello to your great warrior wife,
0: indeed,
1: are fans of TCM. I mean.
0: Oh, yes.
1: You look at these movies, and they were made from literature. They were made from books. The words, the you know, non-use of vulgarity, the tongue-in-cheek humor, the between the lines subtext where you know what they're saying, but they're saying it in such an eloquent way with the words, the way you love to use language. That's what changed. It's like. I don't know. It's and for someone who works in the arts, and for a lot of my friends, it's rough because they already have generated AI actors. They've already made a generated AI actor movie where people stood up and applauded. So
0: well, you talk about a couple of things here. First and foremost, well, I want people to understand that there is a McCarthyism that you were talking about. You have been in the acting world. You have known people. We talked about Shelley Winters and others, but you have known this, and you have been here in Hollywood,
1: yes.
0: And you're a card-carrying, legitimate an actor, not somebody who does a commercial here, but somebody who this was your profession.
1: Yes.
0: And because you dared one time either enunciate or allowed yourself to be perceived as somebody who either agreed with or did not find problematic either Trump or conservatism, whatever, you basically were given the scarlet letter and you were told your services, you need not apply. Now, this was not the government. This was not the thought police. It was the thought vigilantes. This was a series of citizens in a particular group who decided you can't come in. Now, if you had a private restaurant and decided I don't want black people to come in, or if you demonstrated a resistance to somebody who had any profession, you would be sanctioned. But for some reason, especially when it comes to this, you would think, John, that people in the business would be so open-minded to the glory of the human expression, the human condition, that they would say there's plenty of room for all people, Muslims and ICE and, you know, gays and straights and up, except those of you who have articulated an appreciation for either Trump or Trump-like stuff. I mean, I don't think people really get that.
1: May I say something?
0: Please.
1: It's not only the appreciation for Trump, because Trump will be gone. 2 years, he'll be gone. Then it'll be someone else. It started about, I can tell you exactly when it started, for me anyway, about 14 years ago. Freedom of speech, when they wanted to, you know, there's a big thing going on around the world. I think in England, you get arrested if you pass your opinion in some places.
0: Absolutely.
1: And, you know, listen, I've always thought that in our country, this great country that we live in, that freedom was something like having a couple of $100 in the back of your wallet for a rainy day, knowing that it's there, but not using it all the time, not abusing it, but respecting it and revering it. And when, in a couple of instances, and I have an opinion, I have a education, I have a knowledge. Thank you for saying that I'm the real deal, because I have spent my life doing this. This is my trade. And when you pass your opinion, but here's the thing, and it almost goes back to my Catholic school days, Lionel. Mm-hmm. I would be the one that would challenge the nun and say, excuse me, sister, I don't want to hear about the Nina de Pinta, the Santa Maria, which you were talking about earlier, Columbus. If this is, you're lying to us. This is out of a Houghton Mifflin textbook,
0: yeah, right,
1: and
0: right.
1: You're lying to us. You're not even telling us the truth. You're supposed to be telling us the truth, and you're supposed to be telling us the truth in the uniform of God. And people would go, John, if you say that, we'll back you. And I would say, and if you don't believe me, ask everyone else. And they'd all have their hands over their eyes.
0: Right.
1: So this is a lifelong thing with me, you know? I'm the one who's going to, and not that I'm right, not that I'm wrong. You know, my mother, Lord rest her soul, said, you can't always be wrong, you know?
0: Right. And, you know, but think about any other profession where if they said you're a talented, let's say a football player or a boxer or something.
1: Yeah.
0: I mean, really, and you can prove it. You're not just. But would they keep Mike Tyson out of boxing because of his politics? Or I mean, can you name any other profession?
1: They did it to that football player on the 49ers, the guy with the, what was his name? Well, he chose to kneel. On the side of the sideline.
0: Kaepernick.
1: They did it to him. Well, they did it to Ali.
0: Kaepernick was different, though. He basically became a hero. He was lauded. I think his biggest problem was talent. And plus,
1: he was okay for a minute.
0: Kaepernick. But when you become a liability, either right or wrong or whatever.
1: Are you calling me a liability?
0: I'll
1: meet you at the oak tree at noon.
0: but I tell you what, Ali was a different story, though. This is an individual who, for whatever reason, this guy faced criminal federal prosecution.
1: Yeah.
0: So it's kind of sort of different, you know what I mean? But it shouldn't be. The thing I'm saying, though, it's funny. I did I recorded a podcast with a person from the UK, and I said, let me tell you something. We might be having, you know, televised executions, which I think is barbaric, aside from that. But at least we're not arrested for what we're tweeting or what we put on Facebook.
1: Not yet.
0: Exactly. And we're also going to see social. We're going to be social credit scores. We're going to see everything. Anyway, fill me in, though. People have asked me where you've been. Where have you been, Joe DiMaggio?
1: Where have I been, Joe DiMaggio? I've been looking for Arthur Miller. That's where I've been, Joe DiMaggio. There's a reference. Do people even know what we're talking about? I'm looking for Arthur Miller.
0: No, of course not.
1: Where have I been? I've been around. I was out of the country for a little while. I've been in the neighborhood. I've been observing the human condition as you. I've been watching Comic-Con as you've been.
0: Oh, yes. And
1: from my stoop, it's like, okay, it's almost like Looney Tunes has come to 10th Avenue.
0: You know what's also interesting about New York, which I think is the greatest city?
1: Yeah.
0: I still think. I'm sorry. I don't care what anybody says.
1: I agree with you 100%.
0: New York is the only city, at least here, where Halloween looks like any other day of the year. You can't even tell. Somebody walks down with a severed head and a scythe in their hand.
1: It's Halloween every day on 10th Avenue here.
0: Right.
1: Every day.
0: Right.
1: Some guy came up to me last night. He looked like Sly Stone met Mae West. And he's like, how do I look, honey? I said, fabulous. Fabulous. What can I tell you? Good luck to you. Rock on.
0: If Sly Stone met Mae West. I'm trying to think of that one. I'm trying to...
1: Think of the look. Sashaying
0: and also delivering this slack-lipped...
1: Yeah.
0: I'm up in series of... anyway.
1: Listen, I've been around, Lionel. I've been around. I've been just... I've been watching the... The great thing about your love for New York and mine is that New York is always like a crawling caterpillar that's about to become a butterfly until it gets too close to the flame and it goes back to the beginning and starts again.
0: Absolutely.
1: So I'm waiting for the Renaissance. I'm waiting for the next Clarion.
0: Well, John, we love you. Please, you are always welcome here, my dear friend.
1: Thank you, sir. Love you, too.
0: Asset to it. You are incredible. It's John from Hell's Kitchen. Our number is 800-848-9222. When we return, we'll go back to Ivan and Mark and Larry and a host of other people talking about subjects that, frankly, have no business being discussed in public, but we're going to make an exception and bend the rules right here on The Lionel Show.
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0: All righty, Lionel with you. Our number is 800-848-9222. You know, I know we can't really do this because it's, well, it's radio and you can't see people, but have you... Excuse me. Pardon me. Should have hit that cough button. But I want to give you a sense of authenticity. Have you seen this woman named Susan Dell? This is Michael Dell's wife, who stood there and apparently being very, very kind and philanthropic, but has one of the eeriest, strangest affects. Not merely... somebody who is, you know, has some type of a disfigurement that nobody asked for. Nobody's making fun of kids, but shows an affect, a weird countenance, a demeanor, a stare, a posture that is so odd, so strange, so incredibly frightening. And yet people are saying all of a sudden, oh, don't you understand? You know, who cares what she looks like? Nobody is saying her philanthropy is not laudable. But if you went to a doctor and said, Doc, I'm going to bring my wife in here, and I want you to look at her, and you tell me, is there anything that you notice? There ain't a doctor around that wouldn't say, I want to check her out. I want to find out, are you okay? Because of affect, staring, fixation, posture, there seems to be something that's just not right here. And if you don't know what that means, you haven't lived. Let's go back to the phones, back to what I call fun, 800-848-9222. His name is Larry. He lives in Westwood, and he's a showgirl. You're on the Lionel Show. Talk to me, Larry.
14: Okay, that's Woodside Lionel.
0: I prefer to call it Westwood. My friend Jackson calls it Westwood, and I'm going to stick by whatever he calls it. So don't you dare correct me.
14: I will too.
0: I'm kidding, of course. Talk to me, Larry.
14: Right. You made the usual intellectual case that the government has no right to kill people. Now, I believe completely in justified executions.
0: Mm-hmm.
14: And so if you take someone like this Mangione, mm-hmm. I think he should have been executed 18 months ago.
0: Why is that?
14: The lawyers and what have you are fiddling around.
0: Why is that? Guys,
14: because the guy's clearly guilty. Now, if you don't have the government...
0: No, stop for a second. Stop. Wait. Please, I'm not trying to...
14: Okay.
0: I'm not saying let him go. He is guilty, no doubt about that. The question is, why must he be executed versus held in prison for the rest of his life? Why executed?
14: Well, because he destroyed a life. And he destroyed someone's, he destroyed a well-to-do man, the privilege of food, literature, you name all of the things. He destroyed people. Mm-hmm. Why should he be alive to enjoy them?
0: Why should he be also, wait. The question is, why should he be free to enjoy those? The answer is he shouldn't. He should be kept free. He should be locked up to protect people, by the way, from him so he never can get out, and as a punishment to deny him his own liberty. My question to you again is,
14: He can eat a Thanksgiving meal that's prepared in prison while the fellow, the executive that was killed, is in the dirt and his family is destroyed.
0: Why must he be killed?
14: Be entitled to anything, as you put the other day.
0: Let me ask you, I don't want you to get away from this. Remember, I understand it. You're saying he's guilty. He is guilty. I want you to make the case why it's necessary, why he must be killed. Society benefits if he's killed. You have it. He's a terrible person. We hate him. Why must you kill him? Why?
14: Well, forget about society. He's getting the privilege of enjoying many, many things.
0: One of the things that you have right now is you can make a phone call. You can walk around. You can do whatever you want. You enjoy this freedom. You don't have to live by a bell, whatever it is. For the rest of your life, think about this. You are never going to enjoy freedom. And nobody's having even blinking an eye. Why must you go one step further and say, that's not enough?
14: Because
0: he's got to be killed.
14: Because the executive has been deprived of everything. He's 6 feet under being eaten by the worms.
0: Okay.
14: And Mangione is eating bologna sandwiches, as you like to put it.
0: So what?
14: I'd rather eat a bologna sandwich than be eaten by the worms.
0: Wait a minute. Okay, let's say a man is, let's say a woman has been raped, has been, so who's suffered PTSD, suffered internal injuries and disfigurement. Why don't we then return that favor? Or why don't we kill somebody for that too? What I'm saying is, you have in your mind said, which other countries and peoples and say, no, we don't go along with that. Because you've killed somebody and because somebody has been unable to enjoy their life, we're going to take from you the ability to live. Because you kill somebody, you must die. What I say to you is the United States government has no right to do that. Period.
14: Okay. Lionel. If the government doesn't do it, who's gonna? I go on the basis that Mangione died.
0: Nobody.
14: Let me just ask you
0: something. Are you a religious man? Do you believe in God? Do you believe in God?
14: No. I don't know.
0: You do not believe in God.
14: I'm not religious.
0: You are not religious. So that has no bearing at all, right? None at all. May I ask you a question? Do you have any problem with torture?
14: Well, I don't think, of course, there shouldn't be torture. Why should there be torture?
0: Wait a minute. Why not?
14: Well, because the society has evolved past that stage of burning people at the stake,
0: but,
14: and it's got
0: No. Burning them at the stake is not torture. Burning them at the stake is murder. But you're saying, let me get this straight, society has evolved beyond the torture, but murder, no problem. The death penalty, no problem, but not torture.
14: Right.
0: Not something short of murder. Are you listening to this?
14: Justified. The death penalty is justified. So
0: why isn't torture justified? Why isn't torture justified? What's the difference?
14: Well, what do you mean? Torture, we've evolved past torture.
0: Why have we not evolved past murder?
14: Because murder, execution is justified.
0: Well, what about torture? I think torture is justified. I think so.
14: Well, I don't know how it would be justified.
0: How? It's punishment. It's a great deterrent. It's been around forever.
14: Yes, but we've evolved past that.
0: Why don't we, let me ask you something. Why don't we cane people? Why don't we whip people?
14: The caning thing is quite interesting. If you recall the fellow that caused trouble over in Singapore.
0: Okay, we're not talking about that. I'm asking you a question. Caned. Why don't we cane?
14: Never go back to Singapore because
0: listen, you're missing the point.
14: Again.
0: You're off into the woods. Focus on my question. My question is this: why don't we torture or cane or whip as well? You have in your mind this idea that no, that's excessive, but execution, no problem. Killing them, no problem. Merely torturing them, and they'll walk away. They're not going to be, I mean, they might be scarred. That is considered barbaric, but murdered isn't. That's fascinating to me. And you've yet to be able to explain it.
14: Well, I think it's self-evident.
0: I don't think so. I thank you so much. Please call me again. I think this call has been, to use Bill Lee's term, fascinating. Let's go to Ivan in New Jersey. Ivan, you're on the Lionel Show. Speak to me, sir.
15: Imagine, if you will, a bored god. And he happens to hear that phone call about the escapees from the man who can escape a prison, any prison, something like that.
0: Mm-hmm.
15: And it moves him to allay his boredom, to summon up the spirit of Houdini. Houdini, my boy, I got a challenge for you.
0: Yeah, right. And your only problem is you must also be concomitantly a serial killer.
15: Well, that's not where I'm going, but this is more in the way of...
0: Let me ask you one question, just for one second.
15: Yeah,
0: I find this interesting. Over 70% of the world's countries have abolished capital punishment, either in law or in practice, with roughly 145 to 146 nations no longer executing. Think about this. Over 110 countries, including the UK, Germany, Mexico, Albania, Luxembourg, whatever, and recently Lebanon, have completely removed the death penalty from legal system.
15: Oh, now, Saudi Arabia, Iran, and so forth.
0: South Korea, I think, abolitionists. Okay, now, the question is simply this. Do you think, and this is the most interesting, what about countries like Israel? Now, people at war, you have people, think about this, and I find this fascinating. People who know full well what terrorism is, and that's what we are told. This is the most incredible thing I've ever seen in my life. How is our mentality so different from others? How does that work?
15: It's so interesting to me that you bring up Israel.
0: Mm-hmm.
15: My position on the death penalty is I'm against it, mm-hmm. and I'm against it in all cases.
0: Why is that?
15: However, in some cases, I wouldn't lose any sleep.
0: Me neither.
15: Like Israel with Eichmann. That's the exception. That's the only execution they've ever, as far as I know, that they've ever put forth.
0: Well, and let me ask you the question with this one. I don't want to go through this. They say that Israel does have the death penalty under specific circumstances, though they're extremely rare. But you would think the thing about it, though, is this is what I want to understand. Again, like you, I'm not going to lose any sleep over this. I'm not going to. When Ted Bundy was executed, nobody cared about that. That's not what. I want to step back for a second. And I want to really go a little bit further. I want to meet God. And I want to say, well, God, I don't know how you've done it. But you see, there's the world and then there's the United States. There's everybody else and then there's us. We're different. We love this kind of Wild West Judge Roy Bean, you know, we just love this. Now, we also have this idea, and this is my favorite, when people say AI, I know it's a different subject, AI and AGI pose a threat because what they do, it goes into the area of humanity. Could maybe mimic, it will seek its own recognition as kind of quasi-human. And after all, it can't be human because we're special. And then you say, well, why are we special? Well, because it doesn't have judgment. Do you think AI would have compassion, judgment? No way. So do you think AI could do as good a job as we do when it comes to the death penalty? Do you think is there something an AI program or whatever could not be able to do that we can't? And the answer is no. So what I'm trying to say is we love to talk about how we are human. We are the only people who say you have killed somebody. And because you've killed somebody, we're going to kill you. And what we'll do is we'll say you'll be able to have a bologna sandwich. Or you'll be able to watch cable TV. And they always talk about these club feds. And you'll be able to, your

0: early. You can't. And I mentioned this case of Larry Singleton, of this poor girl who had her arms hacked off and she was thrown down a ravine. And through the grace of some, I don't know what, she lost almost all her blood. She lived. And by virtue of the fact that she just missed death by just an ounce or what have you, for some reason, we say, no. Now I'm saying, listen, I'm not advocating this. But how do you sleep at night saying, no, you must kill? If you rape a child, an infant, a toddler, and death penalty is not even considered, how does that work? You've killed a spirit. You've killed the innocence of this person that you've robbed, like this Krista Pike. You know, she was raped a number of times. This is the woman who was with the botched execution. She was raped a number of child times when she was a toddler by her grandmother's boyfriend. She's been raped her whole life. She suffered brain damage. I don't understand how we can turn off and turn on our, I don't want to say sanctimony, but our bloodlust in some cases, and then in other cases we'll say, no, she's not dead. Sorry. I don't understand it. I'm sorry. I don't mean to preach, but I just don't get it.
1: Well, I find that all very fascinating. You've gone beyond the scope of my knowledge.
0: Do you know what's interesting? I've got to tell you something. Human beings, I'm going to give you a couple of examples which make no sense, but I'll never forget this. One time I was watching an Irwin Allen movie. I don't know if it was Earthquake or Towering Inferno. I don't know what the hell it was. Anyway, but it was one of those disaster movies. And this building had collapsed and everybody was dead. And out of the rubble came this little puppy who did the little puppy. And the audience said, oh. And I said, wait a minute, what about the people that are crushed? They didn't think this. I will never forget this, and you're going to work with me on this because I call this the Black Sox example, and it never left me. I was doing mornings on WABC in the old days, and we had this. There was a dentist from the Upper East Side who apparently was putting women under for whatever some type of dental procedure, and a couple of them woke up and they found him standing there.
1: I remember
0: that. This man was nude, doing some terrible things, but he had on, ready for this, black socks. And I remember reading this story, and people were saying, wait. See, funny to say that. People who said, black socks. I said, did you just hear what I said? This man he violated women, and you're worried about his hosiery? Okay, now the second one was Client 10, or whatever it was, Elias Bitzer, and it was a front, I think it was a New York Observer or something, whatever, that salmon-colored newspaper. And there's a picture of him wearing calf-length socks. Now, how is it that in the case of the dog, in the case of this, that we zero in on the strangest things that we fixate on, missing the big picture? I don't understand this. I don't understand how our sense of, I thought morality was kind of universal. I thought it was almost like patellar. It was almost Pavlovian. You know, it just was so wired in us. And it's not. It's bizarre. I don't understand. I think I'm a misanthrope. I just don't think I like humans. I really don't. Anyway. Ivan, thank you for letting me ramble and rant. You're a good man. Please don't change. I mean that sincerely.
1: Thank you for diverting me completely from what I was calling you about. So until next time.
0: Indeed, sir.
1: You've given me all this time, so I wouldn't impose upon you anything.
0: As the great Martin Mull said, let's don't say au revoir. Let's say hors d'oeuvre.
1: One last thing.
0: Yes, sir. Yes, sir.
1: You brought to mind a famous W.C. Fields comedy film routine where he's a dentist, and he's working on a young woman, and the contortions of his dentistry, it's really something to see. It was done pre when they cracked down on purient film to get the decision. Yes. And it was done pre that. It wouldn't make it afterwards. It was a little too period.

0: Well, let's hear it for... Thank you so much, my friend. 800-848-9222. Let's go to Mike in a place called South Carolina. You're on the Lionel Show.
1: Top of the morning, Lionel.
0: Talk to me, sir.
1: I will. I just tuned in when I woke up about a half hour ago, and it was great. You know, you brought
0: it's
1: up...
0: It's critical that we know that. It's critical that we know when you tuned in. Thank you, sir.
1: All right. I've spoken about it before. You've spoken about it. Okay.
0: Spoken about what?
1: You know, the Pope.
0: Oh, you got to tell me what it is. Okay, what about the Pope?
1: What about the Pope? The Pope, he really acknowledges and gives good favor to gay priests, and they might be allowed to marry in the Catholic Church.
0: Leo the 14th?
1: Huh?
0: This current Pope?
1: This current Pope, yes, yes, yes. Yes. I'll tell you a story. When I was in grammar school, I did 12 years of Catholic school. Grammar school, those nuns were brutal with their metal rulers. Okay? We had a priest. He was a surfer. He left the Catholic Church, and he left with a former nun. They got married. And you know what? That makes a hell of a lot more sense than thinking about gays, you know, and allowed to be married in the Catholic Church. That's
0: what just, makes, you know, what makes more?
1: Huh?
0: What makes more sense? What does that mean?
1: What does it mean? It means that they're leaving the Catholic Church to get married.
0: Well, some are. By the way, let me explain something. Pope Leo the 14th has not announced a new doctrine permitting or banning a gay priest as a new category. The governing Vatican rules remain more restrictive than the church's general pastoral welcome. The Vatican's 2005 instruction says men who practice homosexuality, have deep-seated homosexual tendencies, or support what it calls gay culture, should not be admitted to seminary or holy orders. It distinguishes that from a transitory tendency that has been clearly overcome for at least 3 years for ordination. So there's also a requirement of celibacy. So there is no, when you say gay priest, you might be gay in the head, so to speak, but if you practice it, you are not permitted, sir, because of celibacy, for one thing. So let's make sure we understand kind of how this works. Let me ask you a question, too, just to really pick things up. Is homosexuality a mental illness?
1: Well, I don't know if it's a mental illness, but it's definitely, you know, it's off the charts.
0: What do you mean it's off the charts? What does that mean? What does that mean, off the charts?
1: The norm, I was married, okay, have two kids. People to get married is fine. But if you want to, talk about, what?
0: Wait. Why is being gay off the charts and why? Or not normal? Why? What does the norm mean? What is the norm? You mean the average? The mean?
1: The average, the norm, a man and woman decide to get married, have kids, that's fine. Okay? But now...
0: I know that's fine. You know,
1: okay.
0: You're not answering the question. You're not answering the question. Why is homosexuality or gayness, why is that off the norm or wrong or whatever it is? However you phrase it.
1: Because that's the way I look at it.
0: No. But let me ask you. Let me try this again. Why? If I said to you 2 times 3 and you say 7, and I say, why do you say that? You say, well, that's the way I see it. Well, you got to tell me why. Why do you see this as not being normal? Most people are right-handed. Left hand is very rare. Most people don't have blue eyes. Most people, by the way, there are a number of people who've never married. There are people who are, and they're not gay. They're spinsters or bachelors. That's also not normal. That's very strange. There are some people who are celibate through their whole life. They're abstemious. That's also not the norm. Why is being gay in the realm of abnormal, but as a pathology, something that's wrong, something that's just not a variation? You just told me how you are not gay, as though that's the standard. One last time, why is it wrong, or why is it an illness, or why is it demented? Why?
1: Because in my, 72 years on this earth, Okay, that's my mindset. What's right?
0: Okay, let me try this again. Explain your mindset. You're not telling me why. You're acting like this is something you were born with this way of thinking, and you just don't understand why you think it. You just react. You don't know what makes you think this. You have no opinion. You keep saying that for the second or third time. That's just the way I am. Well, why are you like that? Explain it. Why do you adopt this way of thinking?
1: You've asked me this question four times. I'll say it again. That's the way I look at it.
0: Okay, Mike, have a great day. Thank you so much. Yes, I appreciate it. You're a wonderful day. Fascinating, fascinating. That's like saying, I think that Serbo-Croatians or Latvians are inferior genetically and why? Well, that's just what I feel. Okay, well, why? Why? If you said, for example, I think that gay people are, I think it's unnatural because if everybody was gay, there would be a cessation of the population. I think it's antithetical to the notion of population. I think it goes against the norm. I think it's wrong. I think it's immoral. Give me a reason. I mean, I'd agree with it. But for three or four times, he said, that's just the way I see it. Well, that presupposes that. Yes. By definition, if you think something, if you believe something, yes, that's what you believe. Hence the expression, that's what I believe. But why? And they can't answer the question. Isn't this interesting? You know what it's like? It's like there is a dearth, a paucity, a complete absence of critical thinking. The ability to have an idea, to have an issue, to evaluate it, to resolve it, to analyze it, to say, in my opinion, I believe this is such because of this, my analysis, my belief, as opposed to, that's just what I feel, and not be able to articulate why. I think, murder is wrong. Why? It's just what I feel. Yeah, but why? I don't know. I'm just funny that way. What? What? This is bizarre. And also, fascinating. 800-848-9222. Let's see if we can get any more calls in tonight. This is great. I'm like wide awake because I cannot believe that some of you not only drive, but have sharp objects in your home and that the police allow that. I kid, of course, and not really. This is, here we go, Bill, The Lionel Show.
2: 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This is Another Side of Midnight with Lionel. This is the update on real estate with Suzanne Miller of the Miller Report.
3: 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So again, it's not my measurements. It is the amount you can borrow from the bank. And when you're borrowing, never bet against the United States of America. I'm Suzanne Miller.
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2: Midnight with Lionel. Now to the Bernard McGurk Studios. Here's Lionel.
0: Yes, the great Manu Dibango, ladies and gentlemen. Let's see if we can squeeze one more caller in. Let's go to Paul in Whitestone. Paul, you're on the Lionel Show. What is on your mind, good sir?
8: Yeah, how you doing, Charles?
0: Charles, Paul, okay,
8: whatever. I don't know if you've ever had anybody in.
0: Oh, what happened? Oh, we lost him. Okay, let's go to Gary instead. Gary, you're next.
9: Hey, Gary, first-time caller.
0: Gary, have you thought about ever buying a phone? Just curious.
9: I'm sorry, the phone, I have had issues.
0: What is this? What device is this?
9: Apple.
0: No, this is beyond that. Did you say Scrapple?
9: Speakerphone, go ahead.
0: You're on a speakerphone?
9: Yeah, I'm sorry. I was my phone microphone messed up. I apologize.
0: Your microphone. Now you sound okay, intelligible. All right. What's on your mind, Gary?
9: Well, the gentleman that was earlier was talking about, you were asking about what makes gay or the question you had earlier.
0: Mm-hmm. Yep.
9: Now, see, I was raised Catholic, Roman Catholic, and the one thing I was never told was never to be judgmental. But well, I'm just reading the Bible.
0: Oh no, they're judgmental. Oh no, no, no, no, no.
9: No. I know. Right. Well, see, I'm not. I have.
0: You're not judgmental about anything.
9: No, not really.
0: You have no judgment, nothing.
9: No,
0: murder, rape, robbery, crime, pestilence,
9: everyone
0: disease.
9: Everyone has opinions, but I don't.
0: You don't have any judgment. You cannot say definitively that any behavior is wrong or immoral or insane.
9: No, I don't.
0: Nothing? Nothing.
9: No, seriously, no.
0: Wait a minute. If somebody is, let's say, a kleptomaniac, and they steal things repeatedly, and they deprive people of their property, you would say, to each his own. Not, I don't have any opinion on that one. Is that what you're saying? Really?
9: No, I don't. No, sir. No, I don't. I was raised this way.
0: Wait a minute. Forget how you were raised. What do you think? Stop for a second. You mean to tell me, if I were to steal something from you, if I steal your car, you would say, well, that's the way it goes. No problem.
9: No, I've had things stolen from me.
0: No, that's not what I ask you. You see?
9: Oh, I'm sorry, go ahead.
0: That's not what I'm asking you.
9: Okay, I'm sorry.
0: You're saying that if somebody that, in your mind, there is no such thing as we say, malum and say, something that is wrong in and of itself, something that is immoral. Morality doesn't exist in your mind. You're not going to be judgmental. Is that it?
9: I try to live that kind of lifestyle. It's difficult.
0: Do you have any idea how insane that is? And I'm being judgmental.
9: Well, you have your
0: I don't
9: opinion.
0: Believe you.
9: Thank you.
0: No, of course it's I have an opinion.
9: Opinion.
0: Yes, of course I have an opinion.
9: But thank you.
0: But that is absolutely insane.
9: Yeah, okay.
0: That has no connection whatsoever to any kind of intellectual or moral limpidity. But I thank you nonetheless, my friends. I think fascinating. That's a guy I want as a juror. I don't know. What do you think? I don't know. I don't want to be judgmental. What a show. Oh, my God. This is terrific. Let me tell you something. Jackson, you were superb tonight, my friend. How you? Just think of the people who don't make it on the air. And Bill Lee, what can I tell you? You are the Stanley Fafara of engineering. He, of course, played Whitey on Leave It to Beaver. In any event, my friends, thank you so much. Have a great and a glorious weekend. Thank you so much for being a part of this. I mean this sincerely. We will see you next week. Don't forget to follow me on Line at Lionel Nation on YouTube. And don't forget to Lionel Media on X. What a delight it was. My friends, I thank you again for everything. We'll see you next week. And don't forget these final words. The monkey's dead. The show's over. Sue ya. Da-da.
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7: I'm Matt Piper. Pope Leo says doctors have detected a very early stage nodule in his lung and says he'll undergo surgery in the coming days.
10: I medici mi hanno trovato un nodulo circoscritto al polmone.
7: The 71-year-old told those at St. Peter's Square for his weekly Sunday prayer that the growth is well contained and was caught at an early stage. The Vatican says the Pope's recovery from surgery is expected to take about a week. Ukraine is ready to halt its attacks on Russian oil refineries if Moscow seizes its own strikes on Ukrainian energy infrastructure. That word this morning from President Volodymyr Zelensky, who notes any steps to de-escalate the conflict must be mutual and come with real guarantees. Zelensky says he will continue conversations with European leaders today. That comes after President Trump renewed his call for Zelensky to hold elections and is accusing him of failing to secure a peace deal with Russia.
11: This is a war that should have never happened. Ukraine-Russia should have never happened. If I were president, it never would have happened. But President Zelensky could have solved this war, or he could have made a deal many times. I've been there many times.
7: On Russian President Putin, Trump praised him for what he calls increased oil supplies to the global market at lower prices. At least four people died after Hurricane Isaias made landfall this weekend, and tens of thousands across Florida, Alabama, Georgia, and Mississippi are still without power. It's not a hurricane anymore, but it is moving north, says National Weather Service meteorologist Mark Chouinard.
12: Portions of the Appalachians and Mid-Atlantic, and then there will be some threat of severe weather today, kind of from portions of Virginia into North Carolina. Main threat, strong winds and maybe a couple of tornadoes.
7: Meantime, Hurricane Simon is a powerful Category 4 storm as it barrels toward Mexico's coast. Its winds at this hour, 155 miles per hour. Meteorologist Robbie Berg.
13: We don't expect that Simon is going to reach the United States. It's likely to parallel the west coast of Mexico and eventually move inland and dissipate.
7: And there is yet another storm. Post-tropical cyclone Rachel is moving across Southern California. Wind gusts of up to 60 miles per hour expected today, with rainfall of as high as 5 inches. Some parts of Southern California have already been flooded from remnants of that storm. Saudi Arabia has extended the closure of its main international airport following a missile attack that killed at least 12 people and wounded more than 300 others. Yemen's Houthis are warning airlines, travelers, and airport workers to stay away from Saudi airports today. Delta Airlines CEO Ed Bastian is weighing whether to debut the carrier's flight to Riyadh on October 23rd out of Atlanta. It marked the deadliest assault in a Gulf Arab country since the Iran war began. This is the Worldwide News Network.
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3: 36, 28, 36. 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Here comes the 28-36 rule. 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Another 8% can go towards other loans like car loans, credit cards, and student loans. 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So again, it's not my measurements. It is the amount you can borrow from the bank. And when you're borrowing, never bet against the United States of America. I'm Suzanne Miller.
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7: Expect some changes in this week's college football rankings. Several top teams lost this weekend, one in a historic cross-state matchup.
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14: Previously undefeated, the number one ranked Texas Longhorns losing to the unranked Oklahoma Sooners 27-24 after Texas QB Arch Manning threw two interceptions in the fourth quarter. A last-minute field goal winning it for Oklahoma. In 122 years, the Sooners had never beaten a number one ranked Texas team. They reclaimed the Golden Hat Trophy.
7: That's Jane Metzler reporting. Matt Piper, Worldwide News Network, New York.
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0: the weekend is upon us. Welcome at home with Gary Sullivan. 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And again, if you're not going to get something to protect those gutters, put it on your list to get the leaves and gunk out of your gutters. After the leaves fall, that can become big problems. All right, let me give you the phone number. Happy to talk to you about your home projects. It's 800-823-8255. A few people calling in already, and that's good. Love to talk to you about what you're working on around your home. You know, one of the things a lot of people start tackling as the weather changes is, quite honestly, painting. And maybe it's not the bedroom or the kitchen or the bath or anything along those lines, but rather, maybe it's the doors. You know, doors get nicked up, banged up. Some are stained, some are painted. And just kind of wanted to give you some tips on doing, we'll say, like a six-panel door, something along those lines. But some doors that you may have in your home interior, doors, they may be just nice and flat and slick and maybe not a big issue. But you know, a lot of them, you get to like six panels. And here's a couple of tips. Number one, always clean, bondable surface, right? And you got to have good adhesion with your new coat of paint to your old coat of paint. So one of the things you might consider is the liquid sandpaper, which just creates a dull surface on those existing doors, especially if you have a good hard enamel paint on there. And what that'll do is that'll make that surface a little tacky, a little dull. It'll allow for the next coat of paint to adhere well to the door, which is very, very important. And then for applying the paint, I would use a brush on the moldings of each six-panel door. And then the flat parts, you can just use one of those little 4-inch rollers and put a good, nice, smooth layer of paint on those doors. Here's a little tip, too. There's a product called Floetrol, which just, if you're using a water-based enamel, it really will extend the drying time, which will allow you to get a smoother coat and allow for more leveling of the paint. And follow the directions, but put a little Floetrol in there, and I think you'll find it a lot easier to apply, and you'll get even a smoother finish. You hear me talk a lot about the Sherwin-Williams urethane trim enamel, which is an outstanding product. I don't think you would even need to put the Floetrol in there because it has already built in an extended drying time. But you don't want that to dry real fast, especially some of these things. And I mean it. I've used different paints on trim, and they literally dry in 10 minutes, in 5 minutes. I mean, they're so fast. I don't think you can really get a good smooth finish on there. So the Sherwin-Williams urethane trim enamel, it's got an extended drying time. You can also add Floetrol to extend the drying time on the paint you may be using. But a good question to ask when you're at the paint counter and you're talking a lot about color and the base and the sheen, also ask about the drying time, because that's going to be imperative to get a nice smooth coat. So kind of wanted to pass that on as, hey, you know, where we are on the calendar right now, I know there's a lot of interior painting going on. And in fact, October always surprised me on this, the statistics. Always thought interior painting, the big, big, big months, I always thought would be like April, maybe May. And it's actually October. And that's nationally, that's a national when the most paint is sold, October. So anyway, I thought I'd pass that along. All right, if you'd like to join us, do so. Our phone number is 800-823-8255. And Jody, you lead us off. Welcome.
1: Hello.
0: Yes.
1: It's Cindy, actually.
0: Oh, Cindy, okay.
1: I'm calling about the guy with the smoke detector problem.
0: Yes.
1: A friend of mine had that one. One of them was too close to a source of humidity, like the bathroom or something.
0: Right. That, you know what, that's interesting you say that, because after he had left, I had just looked up on the Kitty okay. website, and it was talking, and I'd never heard that, to be honest with you. I've never heard that, okay. And I've talked to a lot of smoke detector people and everything else, and it talked about even temperature changes, but it specifically mentioned humidity, too.
1: Humidity,
0: and,
1: yes, I hope he's listening.
0: And also, the reason was, is that's why they would go off a lot at nighttime, was the temperature differential. Some people set the thermostats at a lower. Obviously, it can be a multitude of things. I mean, you know, we've probably named 6-7 different things it can be. But, yeah, that's another something to check. So that's a good tip.
1: That could be it.
0: Yeah.
1: Yeah, maybe take a shower every Friday night. They said it happens on Friday.
0: It keeps you awake. There you go.
1: Okay, all right, Cindy. That's all I've got for you today. Thank you very much.
0: Thank you. Appreciate it. Again, it's 800-823-8255, and feel free to join us. We're talking just a little bit about interior doors and painting those. I know the other big project, and we talk about this a lot, is the decks. And I got another email this past week, and somebody going like, you know, I've had my deck for about 20 years, and I've stained it twice. And I'm, wow, okay. A semi-transparent stain on a deck, quite honestly, if you get 3 to 4 years out of that, I think if you get past that, unless it's dead shade, you're probably lying to yourself. It probably needs staining. Staining a deck with a good water base, I'll say, because it fades less. And, you know, if you do the proper steps to get it to penetrate, if it's in a shade, you ought to get 3 years out of that. Maybe four. Not much beyond that. Now, if it's shaded, you know, maybe some big trees protecting it from the sun, because the sun's really what beats it up. Yeah, you can get longer out of that stain. But the lighter the shade, the less protection it has against the sun. So if you get a very light, like a golden oak color, maybe 2 to 3 years in direct sunlight. And if you're out shopping for different deck sealers, I got a couple tips for you here, too. Obviously, you need to make that decision whether you're going to go oil base or water base, and they each have separate characteristics. I said the water base is going to hold up to the sun longer, but it has more of a challenge to penetrate into the pressure-treated wood. So what I'd recommend there, after you clean it, use a deck brightener. It opens up the fibers of the wood and allows that stain to penetrate deeper. You'll be glad you did that. And, of course, drying time, how many coats you're going to use. There's a lot of questions you want to ask. And if it's been 10 years since you stained it, and I'm going to say shade or sun, I can tell you it needs to be stained. Sealed and stained and sealed, whatever you want to call it, with it, is, and especially on a semi-transparent, good and clean, for sure. And then you get into a lot of folks wanting to do something about the wood. If it's been 10 years since you stained that deck, you probably have a grain of that wood that's kind of raised. Might have some splintering, might have some issues with it being, you know, kind of a little bit of a hazard, especially with small kids may run around in bare feet or something. Can you sand that deck? Yes, you can. But when you sand a deck, be careful, too. You don't want to get too aggressive with that. I know you want to knock the grain down a little bit. But if you sand it too hard, what it causes is burnishment of the wood. And when you burnish wood, again, you're closing the cells of the wood fibers up. And sometimes, again, you have issues with penetration of a penetrating stain. So if you do use the sanding method, definitely come back with that deck brightener, which is an oxalic acid, which opens up those fibers. So by sanding, you're going to close them. By the brightener, you're going to open them. And from an appearance standpoint, it'll make a big difference. So follow those steps there, too. All right. I'll give you the phone number one more time. The lines are open. Happy to take your call regarding your home. It's 800-823-8255. 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
0: Chat a little bit about what you're working on. Feel free to join us. One of the things that, you know, there's just so many things to address this time of year. I don't know about you, but I always have a long list. And if you've got any type of metal railings or really any kind of, you know, metal flashing around the home, metal trim and things like that, I've got some, got a screen porch and has metal frames in there. Actually, they're aluminum frames and they're painted. And they're probably 20-some years old and they're just now becoming a little compromised. It was interesting. It was a factory finish that was on there. And, you know, probably a sprayed framework, if you will. And it doesn't get hand traffic or anything. It's just the weather. And I noticed you could start seeing a little aluminum through it. Many people, you know, have steel, even steel siding. But any rust around the home, you know, if it's starting to become a problem and you're starting to see it, there's some unique products out there that you can use on rust without getting into the whole wire brush thing and grinding the rust off and priming. There's a unique paint. It's called Hammerite, and I've used it many times, actually. And one of the really good times of year to use that particular product is right now. I wouldn't recommend using this project in July and August or in real hot temperature because it would be a bear to apply. So Hammerite is unique in that it's a solvent based paint, and it's very thick, and it's got fibers in it, and it allows you, by the name Hammerite, it allows you to paint directly over rust without removal, without a primer, and it does the job. Now, a little disclaimer here is if you have rust in its chunks of it are peeling, the rust is peeling. In other words, it's been rusting for a long time. That's a little different ball game. But if you have, you know, surface rust where you can feel it, it's a little rough, or it's just rusted looking, it's still smooth, those are fine for the Hammerite paint. One of the interesting things, I think a Xylenol is the base in that, and if you put this on, you really can't recoat for like 30 days. It's hard stuff. So it cures. And boy, I'll tell you what, I know if you had a porch railing or something where there is rust, those things are a pain anyway to paint. The temperature outside, you know, when it's 50, 60, 70 degrees is perfect for applying it. If it's cloudy, even better. Otherwise, it's kind of like spreading chewing gum, to be honest with you. But right over the rusted surface is a wonderful way to hide and coat that rust. And this Hammerite, it's actually got threads of like a fiberglass or threads of glass going through it. And again, if you touch it up after like 10 days or something, the paint will even melt the existing paint. That's how strong this stuff is. You'll find it in a lot of hardware stores carry it, and you'll find it in a lot of the big box stores. I've seen it there. It doesn't come in a multitude of colors, but it's got your blacks, your white, your reds. I don't know. It seems like there's always about 5-6 colors. And that might, maybe a silver, I'm sure, is one of them in there. But one of the really good places for that, and I know nobody really pays a whole lot of attention to the metal flashing on your house, and usually when it's installed, everybody forgets it the next day. And they, of course, do rust. It's metal. And painting that with that hammer, it really, really will extend the life of that metal flashing. So, you know, again, as you're looking around the house of what you want to tackle and what you want to fix up around your home, I'd recommend you take a look at that. If you're, you know, looking at that flashing and it's kind of rusted and you want it to not only look new but also protect it, you know, don't want to be grinding the rust off or anything along those lines, plus primering a day where you get some nice temperatures in the 60s and maybe a little cloudy, get up there with some, you know, a Hammerite, and it brushes on just like any other kind of paint in those kind of temperatures. And I'd recommend it. Again, I'm not a big fan of using it in the heat of the summer, but this time of year, really excellent product to use. And there's other things too. I mean, you can get the rust neutralizer, spray it. It reacts with rust, and it kind of seals the rust in. Then you can use the enamel over the top of that. So there are ways where you don't have to work as hard as you, well, you don't want to work that hard. So there's ways to shortcut that and still get great results. Well, we'll continue with your calls. 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

If you don't have a list of things to do around the house, Gary will find something for you at 1-800-823-TALK. 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
1: Worldwide News Network update. I'm Matt Piper. The Vatican says Pope Leo will undergo surgery this week for a nodular lesion in his lung, with the recovery time expected to be a week. It comes after the 71-year-old said during a Sunday address that the lesion was found in his lung discovered during medical checks and at an early stage.
2: I medici mi hanno trovato un nodulo circoscritto al polmone.
1: He's expected to be treated at Rome's Gemelli Hospital, which has a special apartment for the Pope. The Vatican does not say what impact, if any, the surgery or week-long recovery would have on Leo's planned November 7th through 16th trip to Latin America. At least 4 people were killed after Hurricane Isaias made landfall near Destin, Florida, as a dangerous Cat 2 storm. The victims include 2 people killed by falling trees in Florida and Alabama. This is the Worldwide News Network.
3: This is Moving America. Here's Jake Novak.
4: Well, he did it. President Trump did indeed lower the so-called CAFE, or fuel efficiency minimum mileage standards, for U.S. automakers. Now, we don't have the exact numbers yet, but they're significantly lower than the Biden administration's call for carmaker fleet averages of 40 miles per gallon right now, and significantly more by 2030. Now, a lot of this is about the kinds of vehicles Detroit does best. Weaker fuel economy standards mean automakers can grind out more pickup trucks and SUVs, which are much more profitable and much more popular than smaller cars when they are made by American car makers. It's also about affordability, as EV versions of most cars and trucks cost more to produce right now, and those higher costs get passed down to you, the consumer. But don't worry, Greenies. The Trump team says even the adjusted fuel standards will still lead to a yearly drop in crude oil demand in the U.S. of 1.3 billion barrels per year by 2050. I'm Jake Novak.
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9: Hello, how are you?
0: Doing fine, thank you.
9: Good, good. I have a question for you. I had our bathroom done professionally several years ago. I mean, it's been quite a few years. Mm-hmm. And the grout started chipping out. Now, it's not over the whole floor. It's only on certain areas of the floor, and it's only so much of a section. It's not like the whole block is, you know, the grout's out of it. Mm-hmm. So my question is this. I'd like to kind of repair it without taking all the grout out. And what I would like to do is to figure out how I would, number one, clean it out. What should I use? Number two, is there something that I could put in to the actual hole to make the grout adhere? And your suggestions on that, please.
0: Well, if you have a seam of grout that's cracking and becoming compromised and you want to re-grout that area, you do have to take the old grout out. And you know, I always describe it as like if you were a dentist and you were filling a tooth. So the right. best way to remove that, I have found, is there are grout saws that are by hand, which is work. It's like a box knife, only it's right. got three little sharp teeth, and you just back and forth, and you literally mm-hmm. scratch the grout out of the grout line. That's one okay. way. There's also a Dremel tool, if you're familiar with Dremel. It's, you know, about 12 inches yeah. long, you know, inch and a half wide, and it got little stones and different grinding mechanisms that can go and attach to a Dremel tool, and you can grind it out. That's an option. Mm-hmm. Then there's also another tool called a multi-purpose tool. Runs around, I don't know, about $100. It's a little bigger than mm-hmm. a Dremel, and it comes with blades where you can saw the actual grout out. So taking the grout okay. out is step one. And then really you're just, do you know how wide that grout line is about? I mean, is it like?
9: It varies. It's not consistent. Okay. I would say from a 16th of an inch to maybe a little bit bigger than a 32nd or
0: so
9: a little bit bigger.
0: So it's pretty small, right? I mean, it's a very
9: small. Yeah.
0: So.
9: Some of it might be around an eighth inch. I'm sorry.
0: Okay. So, there's sanded grout and non-sanded grout. Sanded grout goes in mm-hmm. wider grout lines, maybe up to a quarter of an inch. So when you're buying the grout, look for sanded mm-hmm. and look for unsanded. And it'll tell you the type of grout you need depending on the exact width of the grout line. Okay?
9: Okay.
0: And it's a, it's mixed with, you know, water, and it can be applied. One mm-hmm. thing to be mindful of is color matching is always a little bit of a chore or a problem.
9: Yeah.
0: There's a lot
9: yeah.
0: of different colors of grout, and your typical hardware store is going to carry like white grout. So maybe a flooring
9: store.
0: Well,
9: not any of that. Right. Not any of that, too. The fact that the grout has been in there for so many years and
0: right.
9: it's just colored, so.
0: Right.
9: It's like good luck trying to match, right?
0: Yeah. So there's other options that go from there, too. So you could go ahead and make your uh-huh. patch. And there is mm-hmm. grout paint. And huh. that also comes in different colors. And a lot of times it'll come like in a bottle. It almost looks like liquid shoe polish. So that uh-huh. when you go down the grout line, you just wipe it off okay. the tile, and it'll actually paint and protect and seal that grout. And you could do it all. You know, you don't have to patch it all,
9: uh-huh.
0: but you can paint it all and make it look, you know, uniform. So that's an option for you also.
9: Gotcha. Oh, that's a good idea. I have one more question, if that's
0: all right.
9: okay.
0: Sure.
9: Okay. I have a deck that is actually, it's wood. It's not Trex or anything like that.
0: Okay.
9: And it's got some boards have like pretty deep grooves and, you know, some slivering and splintering and stuff like that. Mm-hmm. Is there, I had saw something or online or in right. on Facebook or whatever. It's like, I can't think of what it. It's like some kind of a paint is like real thick, like a rubberized paint.
10: Yeah, yeah. What's it's like thought? Deck Restore, that type of thing.
9: Yeah.
10: Mm-hmm. Yes, I am familiar with it. I'm not a huge fan of it, Yvonne, but let me just kind of tell you a little bit about it. Because a lot of people have used it. They sell a lot of it.
9: Right.
10: The problem that I have with it, a lot of times it's misused. That paint or restoring product, when it first came out, it was designed to give you 2 to 4 more years of life of that wood. In other words, I'm ready to give up on this deck, and I've got this thick coating I can put over it. It's going to, you know, hide the rough grain. It's going to hide the splinters. It's going to give me new color. It's going to rejuvenate my deck. And it does what it says. But after about 4 years, my experience is it begins to fail, and then you have this coating on there, which isn't really easily removed, and it was designed to give you a few more years of that deck, and then you're going to replace the floorboards or maybe the deck. So it's not a forever fix, right? So keep that in mind. That's number one. Number two, it's expensive. I mean, figure out how much it's going to cost, how much square footage you get with it, and then the labor. And then figure out the 4 years, and you may say, it's probably not worth it. Or you may say, I want to do it. I mean, I'm not trying to unsell you. I'm just kind of telling you what I run into. I will say, if you do it, absolutely follow the directions to the letter of the law. Because the third problem it does have is, since it is very thick, and that

0: challenge to create good adhesion to the deck boards. So,
1: okay.
0: You know, that's why I say really follow the directions, because that's, if you start having problems, that's the first thing they'll say, well, you probably didn't apply it properly. And, you know, mm-hmm. So.
1: Well, one quick question.
0: Yeah.
1: I do have a sealant on the deck, and I've been every year, I usually do a maintenance, but mm-hmm. I'm out of it. So I mm-hmm. thought, well, you know, maybe I'll try this because I saw it advertised.
0: Right.
1: Would
0: right.
1: it go over top or inside the crevices when you have like a sealant already on there?
0: Yeah, well, it will go over it. It's just a matter of whether it can mm-hmm. attach itself. There's they almost in between the boards itself where you have that little gap, because pressure yeah. treated wood shrinks over time. You right. use like a popsicle stick to kind of trial that thickness down in that crevice. That's what you would use to coat it with.
1: Okay.
0: Is it a semi-transparent stain you have on there?
1: It's not supposed to have any color at all, but it comes out like a brown. I can't think of the name of it.
0: It doesn't look like paint, though, right?
1: No. Okay. It's definitely a stain, but it's getting to the point now where some of the white is showing through, you mm-hmm. know, and it definitely needs something done to it.
0: Here's something you might take what you have now, and instead of going to the Restore or the Rejuvenate product, is kind of go halfway. So if you're using okay. a semi-transparent stain now, maybe take mm-hmm. a look at a solid color stain. So a solid right. color stain is kind of like paint, but it's not as thick as that Restore product.
1: Okay.
0: And what you can do is, you know, lightly sand the grain. You'll still have the crevices mm-hmm. and stuff, but it's going to last longer than a semi-transparent, and it's going to okay. attach itself easier to the pressure-treated wood than the Restoration product. What I would do okay. is lightly sand, then use a deck cleaner, and then come back and use a deck brightener. And what that deck brightener does is it opens up the pores of the wood, so the solid color stain, the solid stain, will be able to penetrate and attach better. Because remember when I talked about the Restore product, I said one of the problems is it's so thick it has difficulty attaching.
1: Yeah.
0: So the solid color stain is not as thick, so we do want to still give it a good opportunity to attach. That might be a good mm-hmm. halfway point.
1: Okay.
0: All right.
1: I'm sorry I held you up so long, and thank you so very much.
0: You're very welcome.
1: Take care. Have a great day, and God bless.
0: Very good. Thank you, Yvonne. I appreciate it. All right, we'll take a break and come back, and we've got Barb. She'll be up first. Mary Ann, Yui's calling in. You can join us. You're at home with Gary Sullivan.
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6: It's never been more important to be well-informed.
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0: Hour of the show yesterday. It was, of course, 3 hours long, and you can pick up the podcast. That's on the iHeart app or wherever you get your podcast, just At Home with Gary Sullivan. Danny's got each hour labeled, so you'll know if you missed the first hour or you missed them all. You can pick them up very easily during the course of the week and kind of catch up. All right, let's get back to the phone calls. We have Barb. Barb, welcome.
8: Hi, Gary. Hello. I'm calling from North here. Hello?
0: Yes, I'm here.
8: Okay, great. I'm calling from North Carolina. Our son has a house that's going to need to have the roof replaced and the windows replaced and then painting.
0: Okay.
8: Just calling to find what kind of questions we should ask the contractors when we get a quote from them.
0: Yeah, that's a great question, and I get it asked a lot, Barb, and I really recommend, like, if you're going to get a roof replaced, and you know, those things can be anywhere from $10,000 to $35,000, depending on how big the house is, but get several quotes, okay, because you'll be amazed, and I do the same thing. I get, you know, different quotes. In fact, a place I recommend locally, he even tells people, get several quotes, because it's kind of a teaching mechanism. I'll use an example. When I had my roof replaced about 5 years ago, I had three quotes, and there was a big wide range, and you know, inclination is take the cheapest one. You know, we're all human. And then you start analyzing, so you get them detailed. You know, and they'll you know, if they're a good roofing company, it'll have a detailed thing. You know, it'll tell you the type of shingle they're using. It'll talk whether they're going to use a felt underneath as a backup roof system, which, you know, I highly recommend. If you're in the north, they talk about ice guard. They talk about replacing the flashing. They talk about ventilation. And one of the things when I had the decision process with the three quotes is one wasn't going to replace the flashing, and he was the least expensive, right? He was the cheap one.
9: Right.
0: And so I challenged the next one, you know, yours is a little bit higher than the other ones, and I told him, I said, the other guy wasn't doing the flashing. He goes like, well, did he tell you you got some holes in your flashing? And he took pictures of it, showed it to me. It's like, oh, okay. And so, so I would do that, and that'll be your comparison. And then you can ask the questions between the roofers, all right? Then you got really something to hold on to. But I would recommend, you know, a good quality shingle, a three-dimensional shingle, somebody that, has been in the area for a while, has established contacts, asked neighbors who does the roofing around here, and get it, because it really is all about the roofer. It's the shingles make a big difference too, but a good roofer is going to use good shingles. They're not going to chintz on that because their name's attached to the whole project. But I think he'll find it very easy if he gets two or three. I really recommend three. Compare them and ask questions, and I think your decision will be quickly made.
8: Okay, and would you recommend taking the existing off?
0: Yes.
8: Okay.
0: In fact, here's a little tidbit. I'm glad you brought that up. Most shingle guarantees or roofing guarantees are void if you do not take the existing roof off.
8: Oh, okay.
0: So you put a brand new roof on, there is no warranty if you go over it. Also, when I mentioned ventilation in there on the roof, the same thing. If it's not properly ventilated, it'll void the warranty on the shingles. And so, a good roofer's looking at the roof, and he's going to put in the bid. If it's not properly ventilated, he's going to change the ventilation. And then some other person's going to think, well, Barb doesn't know about the ventilation. We're going to have the cheapest bid. We're not going to even look at that ventilation. So, and I'm not trying to make it sound like a scam to get a roof on, but there's people that will cut corners, and that's the advantage, is finding good roofer. Find three good roofers and take a look at their what they're proposing we do. That's the key.
8: Okay. Great. Thank you. And windows, I know that there's some different values that you recommend.
0: Sure. Windows. So windows, the salespeople in windows are interesting too. Everybody likes to tell about their particular product. The big scam now, or not scam, but the big thing, if you don't sell vinyl windows, they tell everybody, oh, vinyl windows are going to warp and they're going to be awful. 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Cheap vinyl windows will be. Good vinyl windows won't. I've had them in my home for years. So, the first thing most people buy windows is what? They do it for the efficiency. And there is an NFRC rating that is on every window. And it's kind of like the miles per gallon that you see on a sticker on a car, right? It just tells you how efficient it is. And if you want to go to NFRC.com, you'll see ratings for double hung windows and where they recommend that rating to be. And I think it's down to like 0.26 now. You can see the scale there. They'll be telling you about the gas they use in between the glass and all that. Just look for the rating. That's the nuts and bolts data. And the fiberglass windows are great. A good virgin vinyl window is very, very good also. Wood windows are fine. I mean, you got to first find out, if you like the window, what the efficiency of the window is and how available parts are and what the warranty is. The vinyl windows I have, it literally has a lifetime warranty. And I knew I was going to stay in the house 13 years ago, and that's what I put in. And they were a little more expensive, but, you know, use that as your guide, though.
8: Okay. And then, so do windows and then at the end paint the house?
0: Yeah, I would paint at the end, yes.
8: And you recommend emerald?
0: Well, there's a lot of great paints out there. Yes, the Sherwin Williams Emerald paint. That's what I've used in the past. It's a great paint. Ben Moore makes one called Aura. That's an awesome paint. I always say this: everybody, including Behr at Home Depot and Lowe's, has got there. Everybody has their top of the line paint. It's a self priming. It's a, you know, paint's not cheap anymore, I'll tell you that. You know, you
8: right.
0: start getting up in $60 and $70 when they're not on sale, and it's self-priming. That's a good quality paint. And my experience is, that, you know, I love the emerald, but there's a lot of that are very comparable to that also.
8: All right. Okay, thank you so much. This has been really helpful.
0: Very good. Thanks, Barb. Take care. All right, taking your calls at 800-823-8255, and Marianne, and then Huey. As we continue, you're at home with Gary Sullivan.

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6: I'm Matt Piper. The cleanup is underway in parts of the southeast after Hurricane Isaias ripped through the Florida panhandle and into Alabama. Mitch McElroy is from Milton, Florida, and the apartment building he lives in was hit.
7: On, please shine the flashlight over there. It was wild. We had the awning over there, our place set, the back is flipped over. I mean, you can see all this, the sheet metal and everything around. We got hit pretty hard over here.
6: Isaias is being blamed for at least four deaths, two in Florida, two in Alabama. Crews from across the country are on the scene working to restore power for hundreds of thousands of customers. Residents and tourists in Mexico's Puerto Vallarta are preparing for the arrival of Hurricane Simon. That one could bring 30 inches of rain to Mexico. The powerful Cat 4 storm has winds of 155 miles per hour. Businesses in the Pacific Coast resort city have been boarding up windows and entrances. Karma Haston moved to Puerto Vallarta from California last year.
8: I'm hoping that it'll just kind of like say psych and go away, but I've heard sometimes they die and don't actually hit, but, you know, we're prepared.
6: It's not just those storms. Post-tropical cyclone Rachel is moving across Southern California. Mark Chouinard is a meteorologist with the National Weather Service.
9: The rainfall, generally 1 to 3 inches, but some local spots could see up towards 5 inches, and this will bring the threat of flash flooding.
6: Saudi Arabia has extended the closure of its main international airport and moved Riyadh schools online following a missile attack that killed 12 people and wounded more than 300. The Houthis have threatened further escalation targeting Saudi airports. President Trump said he's considering whether to join Saudi strikes against the rebels. Delta is set to have its first ever flight to Riyadh, Saudi Arabia, on Friday, October 23rd, to and from Atlanta, though its CEO said Friday safety is going to make the call. Pope Leo's announced he will undergo surgery to remove a nodular lesion on his lung in the first major health event of his 17-month pontificate. He said the lesion was found at an early stage and is well localized. The Vatican says the surgery for the 71-year-old is scheduled in the coming days, a recovery time of about a week. Hudson Medical and Wellness's Dr. Tom Pitts.
10: It's a good thing that they found this in an early stage. And also, it's a lung nodule at this point, which is a finding, not a diagnosis. And that's why, you know, surgery here planned is probably a good idea. It sounds like his medical team has chosen this path. It could be for a diagnosis. This may be a biopsy.
6: In Philadelphia, authorities have charged Eric Lewis with homicide for allegedly killing a police officer Saturday morning. Shane Sieber was a 10-year veteran of the Philadelphia Police Department. This is the Worldwide News Network.
0: 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Here's Yana Derulis.
4: This is your travel report celebrating 250 years of America. Freedom 250. Long before resorts of the Cahuilla Native American tribe discovered the healing hot springs of Palm Springs thousands of years ago. Centuries later, Hollywood found it too. Sinatra and the Rat Pack built sleek glass getaway homes here, sparking the city's famous desert modern style. Sip a date shake, the valley's sweetest secret. The canyon's walls stack up nearly 2 billion years of Earth's history. That's older than just about anything, really. Catch the rim at dusk when those red and amber layers glow like embers on those fascinating rock formations. Then try the local delicacies and warm Navajo fry bread, made fresh right here on the edge of the canyon. This vacation, discover America. I'm Yana Derulis for the Worldwide News Network.
6: A man died after he entered the tiger enclosure at a wildlife park in northern England yesterday and was attacked by one of them. Video of the scene circulated on social media. Emergency medical personnel responded to the Yorkshire Wildlife Park near the city of Doncaster, but the victim died at the scene. The tiger was not injured and remained inside the enclosure during the incident. Photos of it on the park's website show a high walkway for visitors and fencing above the section where the tigers can roam below. The attraction is on a two-acre reserve for Amur tigers. That's an endangered subspecies with about 500 left of them in the wild. Matt Piper, Worldwide News Network, New York.
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0: it is the weekend. 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And good luck. Good luck to you. If you have not used that, check it out. It is a great way to take an old countertop and make it look new again. All right, if you'd like to join us with a question, it's 800-823-8255. Marianne, thanks for holding on. Appreciate it.
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0: Morning.
1: I found your show on my local radio station about 3 weeks ago in Baltimore, Maryland, and I really enjoy it.
0: Oh, great. WBAL, right?
1: Yep.
0: There you go.
1: My favorite.
0: Thank you.
1: Well, my issue is I have a over 100-year-old row home, and in the back courtyard is bricked in, and over time, a black film has developed on some of the bricks, and I was wondering what you recommend for cleaning them.
0: Do you think it's like a mold or a mildew or a fungus or something along those lines?
1: I believe it is.
0: Okay. I got a great product, which is so easy, you won't believe it. and this is exposed to the elements, correct? I mean, it rains on it, suns
1: yes.
0: on it, everything. Okay.
1: Yes. Yep.
0: There is a product, and it's called Wet and Forget Outdoor. And Wet and Forget Outdoor, it comes in a concentrate, but really what I want to tell you, it comes in a container that you connect a hose to. And you connect a hose to and you spray this Wet and Forget onto, you can spray it on brick, you can spray it on vinyl siding, you can spray it on sidewalks, on driveways, and you forget about it, all right? You just wet that whole area down and forget about it. Give it 6 weeks, and it'll be gone.
1: Wonderful.
0: No scrubbing, no rinsing. It's that easy.
1: And where would I get
0: you probably can find that now in a lot of big box hardware stores. Your local hardware store will have it. I've been talking about this product for probably about 6 years, and they had to chase me for a while because I'm going like, you gotta be kidding me, this really works? and it really does, and it really does. It works just like I just explained. I've used it multiple times, but it's readily available. Wet and Forget Outdoor. And just get the hose end connector and have at it.
1: Wonderful. Thank you so much.
0: All right. Keep listening.
1: I will.
0: All right. Very good, Marion. Thanks. All right. If you'd like to join us, do so. We got a spot, 800-823-8255. Yui, welcome.
2: Good morning.
0: Yes,
2: I like
0: sir.
2: To talk about being prepared for power outage like this hurricane right now.
0: Yeah. How'd you guys make out?
2: Well, we didn't lose power very seldom, but every few years we lose power.
0: Okay.
2: You know, so, for an extended period of time. But, like, we've got a generator, but I'm 73 blind and have health issues, so it's a, you know, pain.
0: Mm-hmm.
2: But most people don't know Generac also makes a solar generator.
0: Mm-hmm.
2: I've got a 1,000-watt solar generator. You know, run my sister's oxygen, machine and her electric bed. And also, people don't associate DeWalt with any kind of, emergency equipment. I have three, you know, portable fans, battery operated, and I love them. I have a DeWalt a propane heater with a, you know, battery operated, you know, fan. Mm-hmm. And I have lights from DeWalt. And I'm going to check other stuff that's useful. Sure. I have D batteries that you hook a USB cable directly in the battery to, you know, have, you know, D, you know, ready for, you know, stuff. But mm-hmm. people got to get prepared ahead of time. Don't wait till the hurricane hits.
0: Well, that's the truth. That's the truth. I guess, you know, there's... It sounds like you're pretty well prepared. It's just the, you know, the all the other things that take a little bit more muscle. And certainly, you know, do you have anything that you can charge phones on? I know that's probably our biggest
2: yes,
0: thing
2: right several
0: now.
2: Ways. I've got, you know, the Generac 1,000-watt deal. Mm-hmm. I've got another little power pack. I've got an inverter. I've got a... hitch pull camper. Mm-hmm. And I have an inverter that I can put on it. It also, you know, plug in USB ports to it. I have quite a few different ways to charge phones and stuff.
0: That's
2: and I'm
0: yeah,
2: I'm not through preparing. I want to get rain barrels, you know, because every once in a while we are out of water.
0: Well, that was the other thing I was going to suggest when I said takes a little bit more muscle to do it is making sure you have enough water. And I think the rain barrels is a good option for sure. So rain barrel, excuse me, rain barrel would be great.
2: Yes. And I have, you know, a couple of, you know, water pitcher, you know, that filters it. I'm right across the street from a lake.
0: Oh, yeah. So a Brea filter, is that what you're talking about? Something along those lines?
2: I have a zero, something zero. I don't have the Brea. I have a zero.
0: Okay.
2: And I have two of them. But you need to, you know, look at all aspects of stuff you need to survive. Because
0: right.
2: the most we've been out of electricity, it was ice storms. And over a period of years... We went. I've gone through two, 3 day outage,
0: mm-hmm.
2: and I the DeWalt propane heater I got is supposed to be safer indoors,
0: mm-hmm.
2: but I've got a, you know, detector, and I'm a, you know, redundant. I want more than one detector.
0: Yeah, you should. You should.
2: And,
0: those are pretty safe, though. I mean, they've come a long way on that. How about,
2: yes,
0: you got radio for, you know, emergency
2: I've
0: updates?
2: I've got two Midland radio, you know, crank and solar.
0: Oh, good.
2: And
0: okay.
2: rechargeable.
0: Yeah, those hand crank emergency radios are good to have. Plenty of flashlights and LED lanterns. LED lanterns are amazing.
2: We've got a few of those. Even though I'm blind, I have, you know, lights and stuff. I've got 2 6 cell D battery, you know, mag lights.
0: Mm-hmm.
2: But anyway, everybody needs to get prepared ahead of time. You wait till the last minute, you can't get stuff.
0: You can't, I know. So how do you do with fuel, like gasoline?
2: Oh, it's a problem that I have not solved. I can't see to, you know, how full the tank is. You know, it's mm-hmm. not safe for me. I've tried, you know, pumps.
0: Right.
2: And that didn't work too good. I used one of those bulb, you know, siphon hose, mm-hmm. and had it hanging up here on the patio, and the rubber deteriorated, and it's just a problem. That's why I'm got the solar generator and stuff.
0: Right.
2: And
0: right.
2: I can't drive, and right. there's nobody here, so I have to have somebody get the fuel for me.
0: Sure.
2: Then,
0: well, maybe that's the option. Well, of course, then, you know, put a stabilizer in fuel and get a good, you know, safety mm-hmm. 5 gallon can or two.
2: Mm-hmm.
0: That might be a good option for you. How do you do with your food in freezers and refrigerators? Do you
2: well, that solar powered generator
0: that's taking care of that?
2: It'll run refrigerator for quite a while. Mm-hmm. And DeWalt also makes a generator that you can put like up to four of the 60 amp batteries in it.
0: Oh, wow. Okay. Yeah.
2: But I know here a few years ago you asked about, you know, people about electric battery powered lawnmowers.
0: Right.
2: Mm-hmm. I had a DeWalt that takes two 60 amp batteries, and right. my weed eater takes 160 amp.
0: Right. Right.
2: And so if you're using 60 amp batteries on other stuff, then it might be feasible for the generator.
0: Well, you know, that's what all these battery or companies that are doing power equipment now, that's their whole marketing plan, Huey, is to get you to marry into their brand, and then you can, you know, I'm like, whether it's DeWalt or whether it's Milwaukee or, you know, whatever brand, when you buy some equipment, you stay with that brand, and then you can interchange batteries. You may be buying, you know, batteries, but you're not rebuying. You don't have to buy as many of them, and that's where a big cost of that is. So staying with that same brand is a good way. Well, it sounds to me that you're pretty well prepared. I mean, based on you know, your limited ability to maintain some of that stuff, you've been thinking ahead, and it sounds like you've got safety in mind. That's always key, and you got a plan, and that's always key. So I think you're on the right track, and I thank you for calling. Good luck. I'm glad you dodged that bullet with that last storm, and you're totally right in giving everybody the you know, the idea of staying ahead of the problem. So thank you for the call. I appreciate it. Our phone number is 800-823-8255. We'll continue with your calls. You're at home with Gary Sullivan.
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2: Chore, a little maintenance, and one of the things I've been working on last week is just identifying, and I'll tell you, that gets funny, interesting, funny, whatever you want to call it. I was looking for wood rot around the home. You know, it's everybody should look, and usually you look around doors, the bottom of jams and different things. And I was identifying what caused me to pay attention was we had a couple of kind of bay windows, and the paint was, I don't know, it just didn't look real good. And the reason it didn't look real good is there was rot behind the moldings. And the wee poles coming out from the windows was kind of dumping a lot of water right in this area. And I had kind of watched it. And anyway, finally got it probed and started probing around and decided I need to kind of change things around a little bit and put some additional moldings up. And I thought I identified all of them. I had my buddy over there, and we were talking about, you know, how we were going to do this. And all of a sudden, he goes, well, what about that molding up there? And up there is on the second story and a peak. And the molding, it's probably no more than a foot long. And it's got the shingles that are a good overhang. I mean, and you could just see that that molding was compromised and that needed to be replaced too. So really paying attention to what's going on around that house and staying ahead of the curve is so important. Used a phrase a long time ago that $5 repair quickly become a $50 repair, and quite honestly become a $500 repair if you don't take action and stay ahead of different things. So, yeah, it turned out to be a fine job, and we found, I'd say, I don't know, 4 or 5 areas, just small pieces where there were some issues, and got that taken care of. And along the way, you start noticing other things. And I've made a list of different things maybe that I didn't notice, but things you may notice. A lot of times we always say, how do you know when it's time to paint? And I always talk about, well, usually because the paint's peeling, right? You got a problem. Water's getting in there, or something is, or it's been rotten for a while and soft. But one of the things that came to light, most people concentrate on painting because they want to change the color. And we've had several people do different things to the exterior of their home. White and black coloring coordination is a big deal right now. So some of the houses have changed color. And I'll tell you, the improvement's strong. And so take a look at the paint. See if you see peeling paint around your home, on your home. And also pay attention to paint, especially darker colors. More like real dark, like a forest green or a burgundy. And just take a look and see if it's faded or has faded or has faded dramatically or maybe not so much. Take a look and see where the status on that paint is. Some stuff is like vinyl shutters and, you know, vinyl, that color's baked all the way through. But that vinyl, it fades, and it fades probably within the first 6 to 8 months of installing that. So pay attention to that, too. More things to do around the home. We'll continue at home with Gary Sullivan.

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2: Worldwide News Network update. I'm Matt Piper. Pope Leo says doctors have detected a small growth on his lung during a recent health check. The 71-year-old will now have surgery this week to remove it.
3: I medici mi hanno trovato un nodulo circoscritto al polmone.
2: Leo told pilgrims in St. Peter's Square for his weekly Sunday prayer that the growth, a small nodule, was well contained and had been spotted early. Dr. Tom Pitts is with Hudson Medical and Wellness and is not treating the Pope, but says...
4: There's a wide variety of things. It could be a granuloma from a prior infection. It could be a vascular abnormality. It could be a primary lung cancer or a secondary lung cancer. But that remains to be seen. We're at a diagnostic stage. And if it is early stage on the pathology and they've resected all of it, in that case, that could be curative.
2: This is the Worldwide News Network.
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0: Start really paying a lot of attention to that till probably, you know, 50 years ago. In the 1970s, there was very little or no insulation before that in walls and attics. And we started getting the Department of Energy making recommendations on not only insulation, but ventilation. And insulation is one of those things. In most homes, you don't see it. You don't see what's behind the wall. You don't go upstairs and see what's in the attic. Or a lot of us don't. So it's kind of out of sight, out of mind. But what you do see is your utility bill. And utility bills, those are challenging also. Because they're increasing. And we'll continue to increase. And then we got different suppliers, and we got to play that game on picking the supplier. And my question to you really is, and that doesn't even get into the ventilation. So my question to you really is, where do you stand on the insulation in your home? Because the question I asked yesterday is, if you had one major need addressed in your home in terms of maintenance, what would it be? And one of the things that I was expecting and didn't necessarily come to fruition was I need to make my home more energy efficient. But again, I just, based on what I hear, what I see, what I read, a lot of people just don't know. They bought a house and it had insulation in it and I'm good. Or I can't see the insulation. I guess there's insulation in a wall. Well, not always. And even in new construction, we see it where people have insulation in the walls, but it's not... well, it's not nice and tight. In other words, if it was foam in the walls, it would fill all the gaps because it's under pressure and it finds its way to seal everything up. But if it's batting that's put in maybe when the home was built in 1985, maybe some of that insulation is kind of slumped down in the wall and up at the top of the ceiling. If you had a thermal imaging camera, you would see that there's very little. No, it's not insulated properly. So do you know where you stand on your insulation in an attic? When was the last time you went up in the attic or had someone go up in the attic and take a look at how much insulation you actually have up there? Because I've addressed this issue on the radio several times, and I started getting calls where people went up there or had somebody go up in the attic with a yardstick and abruptly found out there's 3 inches of insulation on the attic floor. To give you an example of where that is, that's like an R6. Where I'm at in the Midwest, and there's energy maps on every bag of insulation. You can get these zones on the Department of Energy website. It'll tell you what the recommended R value is for your area. My area in an attic is R42, sidewalls R19. So to get an R value of fiberglass insulation, it's about 2.5 inches equals an R1. And that's just general for fiberglass insulation. With different other types of insulation, it can be different, right? There's blown in fiberglass, there's fiberglass batting, there's cellulose, there's foam, there's Roxol, there's blue jean insulation. They're all different values. But what do you have up in your attic? How deep is it? And if your utility bills continue to climb, you gotta see what you got. If your whole home's cold and drafty, you gotta see what you've got. What can be improved? In different cities, there's different companies that will actually do home energy audits and find out where you stand. But a real good way to where you stand is, how comfortable are you in your home, number one. Number two, I got somebody up in the attic, and I've got about 8 inches of insulation in there. Gary, is that enough? Well, you know, 2.5 is an R1. You tell me, do you got enough? And you could start with just addressing that attic area. So let's talk a little insulation. I can always touch base on a little bit of ventilation too. And then we'll get to the calls. But ventilation, equally important. In the heat of the summer, that attic can be uninsulated or not properly ventilated attic, it can be 135, 140, 150 degrees. And right underneath there, if it's not really good insulation, is probably an upstairs bedroom, the one that you can never get cool. But by ventilating, you can get that 140 degree temperature out of that attic and get it down to maybe 100 or 110, which is huge. And then a good, what you're supposed to have on the floor of that attic, a good buffer, those

0: So the way ventilation works is it's bringing air in, cooler air. And when you think about it, 92 degrees air temperature is a lot cooler than 135 in that attic. That's cooler air. And those vents are underneath the gutters. It's under the soffits. And there's so much soffit venting that allows cool air to go in. And then there's venting at the top of the roof, which allows the hot air out. That, too, dramatically affects your utility bills. If you're not ventilating properly, you can't get enough insulation to protect yourself. So where do you think you stand? And do you have questions on what to do, such as, can I mix insulations? Does it need a vapor barrier? What is a proper ventilation? I see homes that are ventilated, but they're wrong. Here's a classic. If you have up at the gables and you have a vent on this side of the house and then on the other side of the house, and you got a ridge vent right there, and then you got soffit vents way down at the bottom, how's that working for you? Not well, because that ridge vent is bringing the air right in through the gables. It's kind of neutralizing the soffit vents. So you still probably have a hot attic. You're not ventilating properly. All right, our phone number is 800-823-8255. We'll take a break. Jim, sit tight. You'll be up first as we continue. You're at home with Gary Sullivan.
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4: Back at it we go, at home with Gary Sullivan, taking it through the weekend, and always a little bit of work around the home. Boy, if you own a home, what do? You maintain it, right? It's a big investment. All our investments you got to keep an eye on. So that's what we're doing today. If you'd like to talk about a little maintenance on your home, feel free to grab a line. We got a spot for you. It's 800-823-8255. And Jim, welcome.
5: Hey, thanks for taking my call, Gary. I built a deck on my above ground pool about 30 days ago. I'm looking to stain it probably sometime in the spring. Just wondered what the best thing to stain it with is.
4: Yeah, and I'm guessing since it's around the pool, it's full sun, correct?
5: Correct.
4: Okay. So let me ask you the first question. What do you want it to look like? What would you like to stain? And then I can kind of go from there.
5: Well, I'm having my house deck redone with a timber tech, and I kind of would like it to match that color, whatever color we have done.
4: Okay.
5: That's getting done in the spring, too.
4: Okay, so in a TimberTech deck, it kind of looks like a stained deck. You're not looking at painting it or anything along those lines, correct?
5: Well, no.
4: Okay, all right. So a semi-transparent, let's start there. Semi-transparent, it's going to absorb into the wood. You're going to see the wood grain, and your colors are going to be wood tones. You're going to be a walnut. You're going to be a canyon brown. You're going to be a golden oak or anything along those lines. Full sun with a semi-transparent, even the best on the market, it's got a lifespan of about 3 years. All right.
5: Okay.
4: So then your choices are alkyd or acrylic. In some places they don't have oil, so they also have a modified alkyd and acrylic. So you got three basic kinds, and if I were going to use a stain in a 100% sunny location, I would want to use an acrylic or a water-based stain or an alkyd acrylic, which is a combination, hard to explain. It has the benefits of both. So I would be leaning at that one or the pure water-based. The reason is acrylics, they don't fade as fast as oil-based paints or alkyd paints or alkyd stains. So I would say the alkyd acrylic or the acrylic. One of the best acrylic ones that I'm familiar with at this point is it's called Defy, D-E-F-Y. It has nanoparticles of zinc in it. It also keeps the decking cooler if you go to a darker color. Since it's water-based, it has good UV protection. It's probably going to last a year longer than anything else you use on that deck. The negative, because everything has a negative too, the negative on that, Jim, would be acrylic paints have more difficulty penetrating into the wood than an alkyd. That's where kind of the modifieds come into play. Get a little best of the both worlds. But you can compensate for that. And the way you would do that is you would use a deck brightener. You may hear me talk about that. You would, even though it's new, you'd clean it with an oxygenated bleach and then use a deck brightener. What a deck brightener does, if it were an old deck, it would take that gray pigmentation out of the wood, make it look a little newer so the stain will look more realistic. On a new deck, the reason you use it is to open up the pores of the wood so that the latex deck, the five penetrating acrylic deck sealer will penetrate into those fibers better. You help it penetrate. So that's what I would use on the for the acrylic. If I was going to go with a modified, I would probably take a look at the Sherwin-Williams. They got an acrylic alkyd that does real good. I don't know if you get an extra year it's kind of a toss-up, but it has the features where it will penetrate a little bit easier, but I'd still use a deck brightener, and it'll help it not fade as fast. So that's an option, too. Sherwin-Williams makes a good alkyd acrylic. I wouldn't. You know, you could certainly use that. I wouldn't be scared to use that. If you wanted an oil base, and some people just like an oil base, it probably enhances the grain a little bit more. Cabot makes an Australian oil, which is also real good. It will have some UV properties, but nothing like an acrylic.
5: Would you paint it if, other than stain it or not?
4: Well, that's I'll tell you why I asked that question first, Jim, is because some people, they just don't want a painted deck. They want a stained deck. Now, I like it for them.
5: I don't want to do it again.
4: I like them for them to commit first so I can tell them what the difference is. Because if you go with a solid color stain, you can go with a solid color oil or an acrylic. Even in a full sun location, you should get 5 years out of that, 4 to 5 years out of that. So you're going to get a little longer life out. But it's going to look painted, and some people don't want that look.
5: I like the 5 years versus the 3 or 4. But
4: you know what a lot of people start doing with decks? This is a number of years ago on older decks, is they started using the semi-transparent on the floor of a deck and using solid color stains on the rails. And remember the wood spindles that were on all the decks? Those things were so difficult to stain. So they started using solid color stains up there. Kind of became a trend. But yeah, the solid color stains will certainly offer you more protection than a semi-transparent. So, you know, if everybody's cool with that, that might be an option and get you another year or two. Now, let me give you the other side of this. If the semi-transparent goes in and it fades, all you got to do is what? Just put another coat on it in 3 years, right? It's going to bleed down into that wood. When a solid color stain, it's a coating. It penetrates a little bit to get gripping power on it, but it's basically like a surface paint designed for wood decks. So what happens there is if it fails, it may not fade if you're using an acrylic solid color stain for 5 years or so, but if it's put on too early, if there's moisture, if it isn't properly prepped, it will peel, you know, like all paints or solid color stains do, and then you're going to have to sand that area, or you're going to have to strip that solid. You just can't reapply unless it's intact and in good shape.
5: Got it. All right, I'll talk to my wife and see which way she wants to go.
4: There you go. I was working for that answer.
5: Yeah, you have to be happy with it. So.
4: Yeah, I was working for that answer. All right. Well, good luck to you, Jim.
5: I appreciate it. All right. Thanks, Gary. Bye.
4: Take care. Bye-bye. Yeah, that's kind of the things you trade off, and it is a trade off. I'd like the stain look, but boy, I'm like Jim. I like that 5 year. I mean, heck, he's putting Trex decking on his other deck, so it's kind of the best of both worlds in a way. It looks like a semi-transparent, and some of those composites now are PVC capped and come with a 25-year warranty. Some actually have those nanoparticles in it where they don't get as hot, but then you get the bill. and that knocks a lot of people quickly out of the arena because that wood's probably 2.5 times, 3 times more expensive than, you know, a good pressure-treated wood. We can talk about the different kinds of pressure-treated wood when we come back because there's a couple options there. If you'd like to join us, do so. It's 800-823-8255. You're at home with Gary Sullivan.

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8: I'm Matt Piper. Popleo says doctors have detected a small growth on his lung during a recent health check. The 71-year-old will now have surgery this week to remove it.
9: I medici mi hanno trovato un nodulo circoscritto al polmone.
8: Leo told pilgrims in St. Peter's Square for his weekly Sunday prayer that the growth, a small nodule, was well contained and had been spotted early. Dr. Tom Pitts is with Hudson Medical and Wellness and is not treating the Pope, but says...
10: There's a wide variety of things. It could be a granuloma from a prior infection. It could be a vascular abnormality. It could be a primary lung cancer or a secondary lung cancer. But that remains to be seen. We're at a diagnostic stage. And if it is early stage on the pathology and they've resected all of it, in that case, that could be curative.
8: The Vatican did not say whether the nodule is believed to be malignant. President Trump writes on social media that there is an energy ceasefire in the war between Russia and Ukraine, saying both parties have agreed. There was no immediate confirmation from Kyiv or Moscow. It comes right after he accused Ukrainian President Zelensky of extending the war. And as News Nation's Tom Dempster reports, that was after Trump announced he made a deal with Russia to buy billions of dollars worth of diesel.
11: This led to Zelensky responding on X, where he said buying Russian oil would fuel the war effort, writing, quote, every additional $1 billion they can earn from exports will be spent on nothing but sourcing and importing critical components and equipment to manufacture weapons, producing missiles, and recruiting even more mercenaries to fight at the front. President Trump, though, could be feeling some pressure to deal with the rising diesel prices, with the midterms now just over 3 weeks away.
8: Senator Chuck Schumer calls it a deal with the devil. Hurricane Isaias is being blamed for killing a woman in Florida after it knocked down a tree that fell on her. Joey Williams is her husband.
12: When I just want to hear a voice. I've called her phone 5 times just to tell her I love her. She ain't gonna answer.
8: Williams and his wife were watching another tree that had been knocked over at their neighbor's when the second tree was knocked down. In total, 4 deaths, 2 in Florida and 2 in Alabama, were caused by Isaias. Meantime, Hurricane Simon is a powerful Cat 4 storm as it barrels toward Mexico's coast. It has winds of 155 miles per hour. Locals reporting up businesses in Puerto Vallarta. Meteorologist Robbie Berg says it should stay south.
13: We don't expect that Simon is going to reach the United States. It's likely to parallel the west coast of Mexico and eventually move inland and dissipate.
8: It's not just Simon. Post-tropical cyclone Rachel is moving across Southern California. Wind gusts of up to 60 miles per hour with rainfall as high as 5 inches expected. Authorities say a man killed 8 people, including a pregnant woman, children, and other relatives at his home in Erie, Pennsylvania, then took his own life. This is the Worldwide News Network.
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8: Expect some changes in this week's college football rankings. Several top teams lost this weekend, one in a historic cross-state matchup.
18: At the Cotton Bowl in Dallas on ABC, a major upset in the annual Red River rivalry game.
19: Snap and hold are good. The kick is good!
18: Previously undefeated, the number one ranked Texas Longhorns losing to the unranked Oklahoma Sooners 27-24 after Texas QB Arch Manning threw 2 interceptions in the fourth quarter. A last-minute field goal winning it for Oklahoma. In 122 years, the Sooners had never beaten a number one ranked Texas team. They reclaimed the Golden Hat Trophy.
8: Jane Metzler reporting. Matt Piper, Worldwide News Network, New York.
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0: All right, the weekend is upon us. Welcome. This hour of At Home with Gary Sullivan is brought to you by Jaws. 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All right, let me give you the phone number. Let's talk a little home improvement. And if you've got a question, feel free to join us. It's 800-823-8255. We were talking earlier about insulation, ventilation, and was asking for your input if you knew exactly where you stood and whether that is in, I guess the spending calendar. Is that something you're going to check into? Do you feel a need to check into it? Do you have questions about that? Because I pose some issues, and if you would like it clarified, feel free to join us. Another area where we don't pay much attention to, and I've talked about this a lot, is the crawl space. Same thing, maybe not so much on an insulation issue, but vapor barrier issues. One of the things we're seeing with crawl spaces is this whole crawl space encapsulation. And if you're not going to pay someone to do that, you know, you can do yourself great favors by getting plastic on the ground, about a 10 mil plastic or more, nice thick plastic. Overlap the seams, go up on the wall a couple of feet. That's going to really minimize water penetration up into that crawl space. Crawl spaces are humid. And, a lot of organic material in a crawl space, including the house above it, the joists, the joist pockets, the subfloors. And when you get moisture and organic material, there's plenty of mold spores in that area. All of a sudden, you start having a mold growth issue. So having that inspected is well worth your time and your effort. And we got on this yesterday too, so I might as well bring that up too, because we're right in a transitional area for a lot of folks, and that is, where is our humidity level? You know, we always have humidity issues, too much humidity in our homes in a lot of cases during the summer. If you have a humidifier, not a dehumidifier, a humidifier, usually installed on your air ducts on your furnace, maybe it's time to turn that on. Maybe you want to wait till the first part of November if you're in cold weather climates. But don't forget to, you know, turn that on, because as winter comes, air gets drier, and you start getting dry air in your home around 30-25%, a little uncomfortable. And if you have a humidifier, it takes maintenance too. So there's probably a 10-inch by 10-inch pad inside that humidifier. The cover just snaps off. The water trickles through that media, and then that moist air is blown throughout the house, keeps that winter humidity level up around 35%, which is about where you want it when it's freezing outside. So, you know, I'm not saying you got to turn it on right now, but probably in the next few weeks you'd want to. And just a reminder there to do the maintenance on that pad. All right, again, it's 800-823-8255. Gene, welcome.
1: Thank you, Gary.
0: Yes, sir.
1: Thank you. Let me turn the radio off.
0: Yep, turn that radio off.
1: I've got a six-panel metal door, inch and three-quarter thick, and I got holes. I've got three of them, about 4.5 inches apart. I'm 84. I remember old door knockers.
0: Yeah, yeah.
1: They went through the door. So these holes are exactly through the door. And so I don't know what to do about them. I was going to paint the door, and I said, well, if I can find a door knocker to replace it, and, of course, what you find on the Internet are little kind of clip-on or glue-on, one-sided. And so I don't know if anybody sells those old-style door knockers.
0: Well, I'm sure somebody's got them. I don't know if the dimensions will be exact, but memory serves me correct. Most of the door knockers, they were pretty exact. I'd replaced them before. Is it got two screws and they're, you know, horizontal? Is that the kind you have, or do you have one at the top and one at the bottom?
1: Well, there's...
0: I have three.
1: Well, I've got three holes that go all the way through the door, so there's a little breeze in the wintertime, so I said, well, I could put silicone in there, but I don't really want to do that. I'd rather put a new door knocker on there.
0: Yeah.
1: Make it look better.
0: Yeah, yeah. Well, I can understand that.
1: I try to
0: sell
1: a house or something.
0: Yeah, when you're patching those, it never quite looks perfect anyway. I don't know if I'd use a silicone. There is a good filler you could use on that. One would be like a, you know, like an auto body patch, or there's a product called PC7. PC7 is a thick paste epoxy, so it's a resin hardener. Mix it up, and it's got some guts to it, and maybe we could even fill those holes, even if it's with some paper or something like that as a backer rod. You might accomplish a pretty good patch. But either one of those two, as far as actually definitively say they still make those door knockers, I think I'd be in a hunt and peck and you know, get on different websites and see what's available. I don't know if they're all standard or not. I've replaced some that were standard, but that's why I asked if they were horizontal, vertical, and then you came up with the third hole. So I'm like, oh, yeah, they have those too. Those were the longer ones. I think Baldwin Hardware was a big maker of those. You might check that website. They're problem with Baldwin, I think those were solid brass, so those are pretty pricey.
1: Well, that's something to consider. Yes, I appreciate it.
0: Yes.
1: I was telling Dan, I heard on the radio in Pensacola, some guy died from carbon monoxide because he had a generator in his garage.
0: Oh, yeah.
1: So yeah. I know you tell people about that, you know, so
0: I appreciate that. I appreciate it. There isn't a storm that goes by where you don't hear of some tragedy like that. Even if people get the generator outside and have the windows open, because a lot of times, you know, we got, you know, issues there, and then the fumes get in the house. You know, to use the generator properly, in fact, a lot of your generator companies even make, like, generator tents. And it's not like a tent we'd sleep in. It's basically, you know, four poles and a top just to keep them dry. And then you can keep them away from the house. But, yeah, if you got doors or windows open because it's hot and humid or whatever the case may be, keep those generators not inside for sure, but also away from open windows and doors.
1: Oh, well, I do appreciate it, and you keep up good work.
0: All right, Gene, thanks for the call. Take care. All right, we'll take a little break, come back, and we'll talk to Walt. And if you'd like to grab a line, do so. You're at home with Gary Sullivan.
2: 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This is At Home with Gary Sullivan.

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1: Home with Gary Sullivan. Coming up, take a look at your countertops. If you got some older ones or bath vanity tops and you think, boy, I'd really like to refinish those or put a coating on there. You've heard me talk about Deich coatings. Peter Deich is going to join us. I told you about the countertop contest, and also they've introduced the new Marble Dream Ultra. You can take an old laminate countertop and literally make it look like marble. And you can do it over a weekend. And it's done with stone. But you can roll it on. fascinating product. And Peter will join us and discuss redoing countertops. I think you'll enjoy it. Let's get back to the phones here. We got Walt. Walt, welcome.
7: Well, thank you, Gary. This is, thanks for taking my call.
1: Quite welcome.
7: Question for you. Have you ever heard of applying tissue paper on walls?
1: No.
7: Well, the reason why I ask.
1: Anything's
7: well,
1: possible.
7: The reason why I ask but, is 25 years ago, a long time, quite a while ago, mm-hmm. okay, we had wallpaper on the walls in our powder room. Mm-hmm. And well, you know, when you take wallpaper off, it scores the, you know, it blemishes on the drywall. Mm-hmm. So instead of having it mudded or skimmed or whatever, wife came up with the idea that she saw about applying tissue paper mm-hmm. on the walls.
1: Okay.
7: Which you apply, I believe it was applied with like wallpaper paste or whatever.
1: Mm-hmm.
7: Now, the problem is now, of course, once we want it removed.
1: Mm-hmm.
7: Okay. Well, we have tried soap water. We've tried scraping it. We've tried wallpaper removal spray. We've tried scoring it, and the bottom line is nothing's worked. So, you know, it's just a little, it's not really rough. It's just a little rough. What I'm wondering is it's painted, of course.
1: Mm-hmm.
7: Is it possible to just have somebody skim coat right over the top of that?
1: Yes. You know, I would get somebody that's talented enough to get it nice and smooth. I mean, there's a couple of things you could do, I guess. You know, we went through that phase of really creative with different faux paintings and different things like that. Something in the back of my mind, it does kind of remind me that there was something about tissue paper where it stayed wrinkled and then was painted. But I
7: can't, that's correct.
1: Yeah, I can't really remember how it was applied or what was applied or how was it applied. I never did it. I'm surprised that like a wallpaper, if it was put up with a wallpaper paste, some of the different products I would think would loosen it because the tissue paper itself is pretty absorbent. And I get it that it was painted. So maybe that's the issue. The paint is, you know, eliminating the product to get underneath the tissue paper. So I'm guessing that's what it would be.
7: Well, I thought, well, maybe in order to get under, I would score it and spray.
1: Right.
7: And when I did that, that just made more of a mess.
1: Yeah. So I'd say here's a couple of options, and maybe a little better than just skimming the whole wall. I mean, if you can get somebody that does drywall work that can really put a nice finished skim coat over there, because skim coat looks easy, but there's a talent in that, especially when you're doing a whole wall. That might work if you had somebody that was, you know, worked with drywall all the time and could put a good top coat over the surface of it. I don't think it would damage any of the tissue paper or anything. Sounds like it's not going anywhere anyway. That would be option one. Another option, and maybe this is too big of a job and you don't want to do that, is sometimes just putting a quarter inch thick piece of drywall on top of the drywall and kind of like starting from scratch is an option also. Think about that. There's also wall liners, which is pretty much a textured, it's about the thickness of wallpaper. So you would put it up like wallpaper, only you do it horizontally rather than vertically. And it could be a little stipple pattern. It could be a herringbone pattern. It can also be pretty smooth like regular drywall. And you put that up and prime it and paint it. That's another option.
7: What's that called?
1: I'm sorry?
0: It's called wall liner.
7: What was that called?
0: Wall liner. Wall liner.
7: Wall liner.
0: Yeah, drywall wall liner, plaster wall liner. Okay. So we got the quarter-inch board, we got the wall liner, and the other option is you know, people that do textured walls and textured ceilings, that might be an option also where you could just have that wall textured. So wanted to give you those three things and maybe kind of do a little investigating, see if one of those is going to help you out, Walt. Thanks much for the call. I appreciate it. Peter Dice, she is my guest. Coming up next, we're going to talk about taking that countertop or maybe an old wood table and make it look like marble. That's what we're going to talk about. I think you'll find it very interesting. You're at home with Gary Sullivan.
8: 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This is At Home with Gary Sullivan.

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1: Worldwide News Network update. I'm Matt Piper. Tourists in Rome are welcoming with a mix of hope and concern the news that Pope Leo will undergo surgery in the coming days to remove a small growth from his lung.
2: We hope the surgery is going to go well for him.
3: Yeah, of course.
2: That he's going to be okay after.
1: The first American pontiff told pilgrims in St. Peter's Square that the growth, a small nodule, is well contained and had been detected early. The Vatican press office said Leo's recovery from surgery is expected to take about a week. It did not immediately provide further details about the Pope's health. The government of Panama has declared a state of emergency as the aftershocks from 2 powerful earthquakes that roiled the country shook communities for hours. Its presidential minister said homes, schools, healthcare facilities, roads, and hotels were among the damaged facilities. This is the Worldwide News Network.
4: 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Here's Jake Novak.
5: January 3rd, 1973. Hoping to combat the rising scourge of heroin addiction, New York Governor Nelson Rockefeller decides to urge the state legislature to shift away from a treatment-based response to drug crimes and impose strict incarceration policies and minimum sentences for possession and distribution. The Rockefeller drug laws were enacted into law just 4 months later. The impact drove New York's prison population up by 100% by 1980, and between 1973 and 2000, New York constructed 52 new prisons to house the exploding population. But the effect on actual drug use was checkered. The heroin crisis did subside over time, but cocaine use skyrocketed, and violent crime rose sharply in New York through the early 1990s. In 2004, then-New York Governor George Pataki signed new rules into law, scaling back the harshest measures of the Rockefeller laws. And that
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0: Peter, how are you?
12: Good morning. How are you doing?
0: I'm doing wonderful. How are you?
12: Good. Very good.
0: We got a couple things to talk about, Peter. We got a contest, and then we got the new Marble Dream. Which one you want to talk about first?
12: Oh, we can talk about the contest first.
0: There we go. Lay it on. I love this. I love this thing. Tell me about the contest.
12: Okay, well, basically, we would like to recognize the beautiful work done by our many very talented customers out there who've done some beautiful things with our stone countertop resurfacing kits. And we're going to have a contest where for three of our products, Lux Rock, Mineral Select, and Marble Dream, used on both kitchens and bathrooms, so vanities and kitchen countertops.
0: Okay.
12: We want to get images of the work that you've done, and there are going to be a total of six prizes. And these prizes are going to be $500 toward your beautiful new patio or your next countertop or anything that you're going to want to do in the spring. And we also want to give you some recognition. We want to put images of our winners' work onto our website, where we will honor their work and we will give them a little bit of bragging rights and put that stuff up there so people can see what people can, you know, have been doing for years with these products. And I know that I've talked to you a lot about countertop kits, so this is not a new topic between us.
0: Yeah. Well, yeah. It's when I saw what you were having, I have had several people I've recommended your products to outside of the radio venue. And I let them know that you're having a contest because I've seen one was the spread stone. The other, I think, was the spread stone, too. And one of them was the marble. And they all three of them turned out great. So through the course, I sent a couple text messages. Hey, you ought to go enter this contest because I imagine there's always an element of so much pride when folks tackle a project, they do it themselves. And your products are, you don't have to be an artist to do this at all.
12: Not at all. Not
0: yeah,
12: at all.
0: You really don't.
12: You are actually, you don't. And you're actually installing a new stone surface over your existing surface. So you're not painting it. You're putting it on almost as easily as painting, but you know, this is something that is going to last, you know, you can pretty much call it almost, you know, a permanent application. If you want to refresh it down the road, you can.
0: Sure.
12: But, you know, it's actual stone resurfacing. And the cool thing is that when we get pictures of the work that folks have done, I mean, it's just beautiful. So, you know, what better way than to have a parade of beautiful images done by our customers and just put them up there so we can share it with the world and, you know, let folks see what they can do if they wish to.
0: So you got different categories, too, depending on what the person used, correct?
12: We do. So we have, you know, kitchen countertops. We have, you know, bathroom vanities, bar tops, you know, different kinds of things. Mm-hmm. But really, it's kitchens and baths for each of the three products. So Lux Rock, Mineral Select, and Marble Dream. And there will be a total of six prizes, $500 each, plus bragging rights, where we show your stuff online. Yeah. And it's just in time for your spring project. So if you want to get a beautiful new patio or a pool deck or, you know, a garage floor, we've got all kinds of beautiful products to help you do that. And those dollars can, you know, go toward that in the spring.
0: Well, it is such an inexpensive renovation using your products, Peter? I mean this sincerely. I've recommended them so many times. I mean, somebody listening to us right now, I guarantee you, has a a 25-year-old laminated countertop, which is either an outdated color or it's just showing signs of wear. And yep. Your products are like, I'm just being very general here, but it's like, I don't know, three or five steps, and you do it in the course of a weekend. I know I recommended it to my sister, and she did. It was like using mulch. She did one countertop, then she did another countertop, then she did another countertop. And and she was so proud of it. And I'm sure you get those compliments all the time.
12: Sure. And you can either put the actual slab in, and if, you know, if that's what you want to do and you have the budget to go ahead and do that now, great. But otherwise, if you want a real stone surface that you apply over your existing foundation, right. Well, that just saves you just a ton of money. And it's a finish that's real stone that's going to last many, many, many years. And, you know, if you ever want to change the color, if you decide, sure. Well, now I don't want white, now I want black, or right. I want a dark gray, do it. And you can sure. do it in a weekend, sure. And we're always here to help. But, you know, that's our thinking, which is, you know, you don't always have to completely replace. You can just get an actual stone surface, but you don't need to, you know, rip everything down to the studs and start from scratch again.
0: Very true. So the countertop contest goes from October 10th through November 21st. How do they register to enter into the contest?
12: Well, there is information on the site, on our website, and you would then register, and you can register as many times as you like, and send us images, and we will go through and, you know, we will pick winners in each category. It's as easy as that. Okay. And, we really look forward to seeing, you know, the beautiful work that's getting done out there. And, it's always just a real pleasure for us to see.
0: Excellent. So it's free to enter. No problem there. And it's DaichCoatings.com, DaichCoatings.com. So, you got plenty of time. Send like three pictures in and, yep. You folks, I'm sure you have a little panel that'll be judging who the winners are.
12: Of course. Absolutely.
0: Tell me about the newest addition, the new Marble Dream.
12: The Marble Dream Ultra
0: is so cool.
12: Thank you. Basically, if you don't want a granite surface and you want something more like a marble, this is a marble coating that you apply right over your existing surface. And there are two main ways of installing it. And the application methods are absolutely simple to do. You do not need to be an artist to do this. It's fun. You apply this stuff and, it's extremely easy to do. It's very authentic looking. And there are two styles. There's basically a classic marble style where you've got those nice

0: Right?
1: You
2: and
1: know,
2: then you got
1: what
2: the real pronounced
1: of,
2: ones.
1: And you've got the pronounced one, which would be the marble swirl. And there are all of the coatings and the tools in there, and it's super easy to do. We've got a video that shows you how. But now with this new version as well, we have an extremely durable epoxy clear coat that goes over top of everything. So once you've done your marble effect on that surface to your liking, you then cover it with the clear epoxy, which gives you a very, very, very hard surface. It's also very resistant to stains and impact and heat and all of those things. But basically, you do that, and then there's a final clear coat you put over it. It's all done in a weekend, and very low odor, easy to work with, and the results are absolutely stunning. And it just has a very polished, finished, beautiful marble appearance, and you don't need to spend, you know, $5,000 to do it.
2: Sure. I'll tell you what, Peter, if you got about 10 minutes, let me take a break. Let's go through that, you know, that whole installation of the new Marble Dream kit, the Ultra, because I think it's just astonishing. I think it just looks fantastic, and you've made it so easy, even with the use of water. So you got an extra 10 minutes?
1: Sure thing. Thank you.
2: All right. Let me put you on hold. When we come back, we'll continue our discussion with Peter Deich. He's the president of Deich Coatings. You hear me recommend their products many, many times. And again, he's got a new countertop one called the new Marble Dream Ultra. And we're going to go through on how to install that. It's something you can do next weekend. We'll continue at home with Gary Sullivan.
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1: When was your last oil change? 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
8: Hit for your countertop. And these countertop kits in general, Peter, I always use the term laminate surface, but what else can they be used on?
9: Oh, they can be used on concrete. They can be used on primed wood. People use it on existing old tile countertops. Oh, nice. We have a filler material that can fill in the grout lines, which is called rock patch, which I think we might have discussed in the past.
8: Sure.
9: Basically, solid surface. You can put it on almost anything, and it locks on, it bonds, and you know, you're not just held to countertops. I mean, we get so many folks who do, you know, their kitchen table or their dining room table.
8: I was thinking that big oval golden oak table that's been around for years in so many homes. How awesome would that look to put, you know, a marble top on that and maybe paint
9: the
8: chairs?
9: Is.
8: I don't know. It'd be awesome, though. It'd look great.
9: So, I totally agree. I mean, really, it's up to you. It's in the eye of the beholder, really.
8: Yeah, for sure. Well, let's walk us through, because then I'm not trying to confuse anybody. Peter says he has, you know, a video. I watched that video last night, and I'm thinking, wow, this is really neat. So if you could kind of walk us through the process of getting in, I guess you start with your base color. Let's say we're going to do a white marble with black lines through it, black veins through it. Walk me through the process.
9: Sure. So basically, make sure your surface is clean, and then you're going to roll on the marble base coat. So you're going to roll on two coats of that.
8: All right.
9: And it dries very quickly, generally within usually half an hour or so, it's dry.
8: Okay.
9: Put two coats on there so you get a good solid cover. You want a good stone base. Once that's on, then you take the veining material.
8: This is where it gets
9: where it gets cool.
8: Yeah.
9: And it has a bit of a glisten to it too. It's not just black. It's got some very cool qualities to it. But you then just simply take there is an artist brush, and all the tools you need are in this kit. There's an artist brush in there in the kit.
8: Mm-hmm.
9: And you basically put your lines down. Now, someone like me, I tend to put on more lines. You know, some folks are very minimalist and they put just a few. Mm-hmm. I go a little crazy. My wife tells me I go overboard. But
8: so
9: hey,
8: would I.
9: Know,
8: so would I. I haven't done this one yet, but I would. I guarantee you, because it is just too cool. So let's say we do, you know, the darker, the deeper vein. I guess you can't mess it up because the veins are all different anyway, right?
9: They are. And you know what? If you look at, 10 slabs of marble, they all look completely different.
8: Right.
9: So there's no specific look.
8: Right.
9: But if you feel that on your countertop you have, a few lines over here but not enough over there, you're totally within your ability to just put a few extra ones in. Now, the beauty of it is, though, they're lines, but you basically put them in the way you like, and then you spritz them lightly with a little bit of water. There's a little water bottle that's part of the kit.
8: Okay.
9: And then you basically just tap the lines. There's like a little sponge, and you just tap the lines, and the lines get diffused, and they go into the marble. And it looks beautiful. It looks like real infused lines absorbing, going into the marble. And it's very soft. It's very elegant looking. And you can put those anywhere you like. And the beautiful thing is when you step back and you look at it, it's rather shocking how those few lines that you put on really, really look like part of the surface. And it looks very,
8: bold.
9: Very authentic.
8: They're bold. They're strong, like marble. Probably more, and certainly this whole process is more durable than marble. Marble's not all that durable.
9: Not at all. Marble will mark up, it will stain, it will really start to wear. Whereas this, you're covering all of your beautiful work with a very, very tough clear epoxy and another clear coat on top of that. It'll stand up to your stains and your use of the surface. So you're going to get the beauty of the marble, but you're not going to have to worry about the degree of wear that you're going to get all day long from a natural marble slab, which will also cost you many thousands of dollars. So you've got that one marble vein, and if you want to soften it, there's a glaze in there that you roll over top.
8: Okay.
9: It will soften everything and will push the lines into the surface. And once again, it looks very, very authentic.
8: The one nice thing I like about it is before you put the epoxy on, you can look at it, and if you're kind of like on the fence, maybe I should have put another line here, just wait till morning. I mean, you can keep changing it until you put the
9: You don't even have to wait till morning, Gary.
8: That's right. It dries in a half hour. Oh, my gosh.
9: Yeah. And the other thing is, if there's a line in there that you don't like, you put some of the original base coat over those lines, you cover them, and they're gone, and you can start fresh. And the other thing is, you can use a pencil to lightly draw your lines on the white marble surface before you get started. So you'll know exactly where your lines are going to be before you ever get started with any actual liquid.
8: Sure.
9: So you can go into it with 100% confidence.
8: So
9: you've done that, or you have the other option, which is the marble swirl effect. And that is where there's a glaze material that you put on, again, following the lines that you made with your pencil.
8: Right.
9: And then you draw the dark black vein into those glazed lines that you have.
8: Okay.
9: And then you spritz a little bit of water and you hit it with a hairdryer for a moment.
8: Okay.
9: Just to move it, and then you leave it alone. And then it will turn and it will create it'll basically follow your lines, but everything will be completely natural and you'll get some very, very cool effects.
8: And then
9: again, when that's done, you can either leave it or you can put a glaze on prior to your epoxy. You have complete control. And you'll be astounded at what you can create.
8: All right. You got the video on the website. It's DeichCoatings.com. Quickly, the kit itself, how big of an area does that cover? What's the square footage on that?
9: 40 square feet.
8: Okay.
9: And again, square feet.
8: The contest that you're running separate of this is October 10th through the 21st. It's the countertop contest. 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You can go online, you can send three pictures to DeichCoatings.com, and you can fill out the forms and get the pictures. And man, you always have so much going on. How's the stone wall going? Okay.
9: it's very, very popular. It's beautiful. You can use it everywhere, and it's real stone. Spread it on and love your results.
8: Well, all right. So they can get the new Marble Dream Ultra on your website and anywhere else carrying that.
9: In a couple of weeks, it's also going to be available through Home Depot and through Lowe's. But right now, if you want it, you want to get a head start on Thanksgiving,
8: absolutely,
9: you can come straight to us.
8: Very good. Peter, thanks. Have a great, great fall. Appreciate you joining
9: us. Oh, you as well. Take care,
8: sir. All right, my friend. Take care. Bye-bye. All right. 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I spell his name more than he does. Guarantee you. All right. Phone lines are open. It's 800-823-8255. We're talking about your home and your at home with Gary Sullivan.

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6: I'm Anita Bonita.
7: I medici mi hanno trovato un nodulo circoscritto al polmone.
6: And with that, during his Sunday noon blessing at St. Peter's Square, Pope Leo XIV announced that he'll be undergoing surgery in the coming days to remove what he called a circumscribed nodular lesion on his lung. The nodule was found during some recent medical checks. The pontiff had no previously known health issues, and he's known to stay physically active with weekly tennis games and swimming. It's not clear whether his surgery and recovery will affect a scheduled trip to South America in November. One day after the attack on the airport in Riyadh that killed 12 and injured more than 300, the Houthis warned airlines, travelers, and airport workers to stay away from Saudi airports. The attack was the deadliest in Saudi Arabia in more than a decade. Inbound passengers have been stranded at their home airports after flights to Riyadh were canceled, including several Bangladeshi workers trying to leave the airport in Dhaka. There are about 3.5 million Bangladeshis living in Saudi Arabia. It's the largest destination for migrant workers from that country. Parts of the southeast are cleaning up after the aftermath of Hurricane Isaias, with a lack of electricity contributing to the difficulty. News Nation's Mills Hayes.
8: More than 300,000 Floridians are without power right now, and that has caused long lines at some gas stations. Many of those gas stations aren't even open. So there was one that was open here in Milton yesterday, and we saw those long lines. They actually ran out of regular and premium gas because so many people were looking to fill up their fuel tanks so that they could use their generators as well as their chainsaws to try and cut down some of those trees that had fallen down.
6: There were four reported storm-related deaths, two in Florida and two in Alabama. Meanwhile, Hurricane Simon is bearing down on the Pacific coast of Mexico, expected to bring as much as 30 inches of rain to Michoacán, Colima, and Jalisco. And Rachel, which destroyed several beachfront homes yesterday in Long Beach, California, has been downgraded to a post-tropical cyclone, but parts of Southern California could still see flooding and up to 5 inches of rain. German Foreign Minister Johann Wadephul says there should be more pressure placed on Russian President Vladimir Putin to get him to negotiate. The remarks came after President Trump's calls for a leadership change in Ukraine and his diesel deal with Russia. Wadephul added that Europe needs stability, and that means continuing to stand firmly by Ukraine's side. Germany is the largest European donor to the Ukrainian cause. Chancellor Friedrich Merz, who visited Kyiv last weekend, has said repeatedly that his country would not reduce its support to President Zelensky's government. This is the Worldwide News Network.

0: This is the update on real estate with Suzanne Miller of the Miller Report.
1: 36, 28, 36. Those are not my measurements. It is the rule to borrow money from a bank. So are you ready to buy your first home? What's the first thing you need to do? You have to figure out how much money you earn and how much the bank will lend you. Here comes the 28-36 rule. The bank determines how much housing debt and overall debt you have before they're going to give you a loan. 28% of your gross income can go towards housing. Another 8% can go towards other loans like car loans, credit cards, and student loans. As long as your total amount you borrow is not more than 36%. So again, it's not my measurements. It is the amount you can borrow from the bank. And when you're borrowing, never bet against the United States of America. I'm Suzanne Miller.
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2: The future is looking brighter for one of North America's smallest mammals, the endangered Pacific pocket mouse, a creature the size of a human thumb that was once thought to be extinct due to urban development, is now enjoying its third new population at a training area within Camp Pendleton in Southern California. Dr. Deborah Shear is Associate Director of Recovery Ecology at the San Diego Zoo Wildlife Alliance.
3: Once we had our release cohort, we set up the release site. So we selected an area that was suitable for them in terms of their habitat. And then we set up a fence around the area so that we could protect them from some of the terrestrial predators to limit the predation pressure that they were going to experience.
2: The species was rediscovered in 1993 in Orange County, California. The goal is to reach 10 populations of Pacific pocket mice in the wild that would allow the species to be downlisted from endangered to just threatened. Anita Bonita, Worldwide News Network, New York.
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9: 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And here's our promise to you this hour. We're going to answer as many of your health questions as we possibly can. Your symptoms, your supplements, your medications, your confusing lab results, and the thing your cousin swears cured everything. Bring it all to us. And if we don't get to your question this hour on the air, keep calling. We may get to it on a future episode. I'm also thrilled to tell you that I'm not alone this hour. Joining me is a man who has been a trusted voice in American health for more than 30 years, the founder of this broadcast and a pioneer in bringing health and honest conversation to the masses. That is Dr. Bob Martin. Dr. Bob, welcome to the studio.
10: Glad to be back in the studio and with you, Dr. Brockman, and our fantastic audience.
9: Well, Dr. Bob, let me say something about you before we dive in. 30 years is a long time, a very long time to keep showing up for your audience. There's changing trends, new fads, and plenty of headlines, and you've built a platform on a simple idea that the listeners can handle the truth and they deserve to hear all of it. Millions of people have made better choices and better decisions because of the foundation that you laid. I'm honored to share this microphone with you. And this hour, Dr. Bob's going to give his advice on a few questions that I think all of our listeners are going to want to hear. So everyone, stay with us. Now, Dr. Bob, let's go ahead and get started with a story that I brought up last week in our health headlines and also the health mystery segment. Now, I'm going to go ahead and play a short clip of Dr. Joel Kahn. He's a cardiologist, and his take on the recent study that came out in Milan on red meat and the link to diabetes. And now I want to go ahead and get your view on this, Dr. Bob. So I'm going to go ahead and play this. This is Dr. Kahn. He's a cardiologist.
11: Yes, news you need to know. A huge study is being presented today at a nutrition meeting in Milan, Italy, that the more red meat, the more type 2 diabetes. First time this has been shown? Absolutely not. Over and over. 90,000 people in this study. They knew what they ate. They saw what happened over time. They linked it to a chemical in all red meat called NEU5GC, N-E-U-5-G-C, that is not in humans and creates an immune reaction. And there has been suspicion that this can elevate the risk of diabetes and other diseases. You can't buy meat without NEU5GC. You can just stop eating it. Red meat, diabetes, proven again. Yes, this is an association, not causation. But when you have 50 articles, 100 articles that say the same thing, it might just cause diabetes type 2. Eat tofu.
9: Okay, Dr. Bob, I'll go ahead and get your take on this to start. Are you eating tofu?
10: No, I am not. it sounded like he was broadcasting from Niagara Falls there, by the way, with the audio behind it, which water is good, but kind of distracting. But, oh, this is so good. This is a topic. This is a subject that I've talked about on this radio show for at least 20 years of the 30 that we've been on the air, Dr. Brockman, talking about the connection between eating red meat and the potential risk of cancer and diabetes and many other diseases. Now, Dr. Joel Kahn is a very credible medical doctor, cardiologist, influencer. He's board certified. The guy knows what he's doing. He's been in practice for decades. I highly respect him. So when he comes out with something like that, even though he may have his own bias in this area, I mean, he's a heart doctor. He's looking inside people's hearts and seeing what's going on. He should know stuff. But when you think about it, look, I have to tell you, I grew up on red meat until I was age 20. I had red meat probably three times a day, bacon in the morning, hamburgers at lunch, steak and pork chops at night. My dad used to work for a subsidiary of Oscar Mayer. So you know what I was eating growing up. And, you know, intuitively, when I finished my doctorate, I knew that just wasn't right for me. And I started working in a integrative functional medicine, regenerative medicine clinic. I was actually practicing in Denver, Colorado at the time. And this clinic asked me to come to work for them on a part-time basis. They needed another physician in their practice. And I said, yeah, I'll come over. No problem. So I went over there and they basically were a clinic that steered people into more of a Mediterranean diet and away from red meat. And at the time, I said, say what? You're not going to get my red meat. You know, I was still going to McDonald's and places like that. I was pretty clueless at the time. And so they showed me the data, showed me the information. They had a gourmet cook come in at lunch and cook these gourmet vegetarian Mediterranean meals. And I went home and said to my wife, my poor wife, honey, it's time to chuck the red meat to the curb. We're not eating any more of it. And she said, what? Now, she's from the Midwest, too. You know, she became very efficient at making red meat. And I had to, you know, change that up on her. And she, luckily, she's a beautiful, considerate, understanding person. She went with it. And so I haven't had red meat for 50 years. And I'm still living, Dr. Brockman, and breathing, believe it or not. Now, that's not the end of the story. People, you have to remember, ladies and gentlemen, that red meat has no fiber. Americans are missing fiber. It's chock full of hormones, growth hormones, benign, you know, bovine growth hormone. It's full of antibiotics. There's so many things that are wrong with red. Does that mean you're going to die if you eat a steak? No. Once in a while, no big deal. I tell my patients, don't make it harsh on yourself. Don't make it punitive. There's plenty of options for you to decide. But this new, this really not new, this is reinforcing what's really going on with this NEU5GC element, this ingredient that is in red meat that's not in humans, which means it's foreign to humans. And that's why they believe it has an immune system reaction. I mean, even the American Cancer Society is saying red meat is a possible carcinogen, that conservative group. Now, this study says type 2 diabetes if you eat red meat on a regular basis. 90,000 people, Dr. Brockman, in this newest study, and there's been 50 to 100 other ones to prove it. So this is nothing new to those of us who have been looking at this for years and taking action on it.
12: Yeah, and so what do I make of the eat tofu, Dr. Bob? You know, I'm not a tofu fan myself, but I do love the confidence in what the doctor was saying. But I'd offer a more, you know, a different message for the dinner table. Not a never eat red meat, and not a eat as much as you like type of scenario. The sweet spot is probably a matter of proportion. I still eat some red meat, you know, more grass-fed beef and the difference between that and what's in antibiotics. But if red meat is on your plate most days, this is a good reason to reconsider what you're doing. If it's an occasional meal, like we have at my house, the risk picture I think would look much different. So here's a practical takeaway. If you were in my clinic, you know, swap some of your red meat for fish, poultry, eggs, beans, you know, nuts. Build your plate around vegetables and fiber, which you mentioned, which help to manage the blood sugar, which again is the link here with diabetes. So keep the processed meats like bacon, sausage, and deli meats to a minimum. That is a good start to this pattern. As far as a plate of steak and side of fries in a soda, that's a much different story than a modest portion of red meat or steak alongside greens or veggies. So, Dr. Bob, we do got to hit a break. And remember, the phone lines are open. Call 800-606-8822 with your health questions. This is Health Talk America, and we'll be right back.
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20: 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District Attorney Steve Wolfson endorses Judge Michelle Leavitt. And every major police organization in Southern Nevada stands with her. 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
9: Welcome back, friends. 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I'm Dr. Adam Brockman, and we're in the thick of an hour devoted to your questions. 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Dr. Bob, I have a question in front of me from a listener named Taya, and I'm glad that she sent it in because it's one of the most asked and most important questions that we get. So here it is, and this is in her words. I have a health question. How do I lower blood pressure? And Taya, thank you. It's short, it's direct, and it deserves a thorough answer that we're going to spend some time on. So let's go ahead and take our time on this. Dr. Bob, you want to go ahead and get started?
10: I do. I recently had an interesting experience with this topic, Dr. Brockman. We have some friends that the wife of the husband that we know is going through dental hygiene school right now. And so we got into a conversation, and the gentleman who's married to this lady said, well, she's going through, and she's right now she's trying to get people into the dental clinics so that she can get her credits so that she can graduate as a dental hygienist. And my wife perked up immediately and said, well, we'll come over and help her. And I said, okay, you're really going to bring us into the dental clinic, get the dental school to have the students probing our mouth with those picks. Are you really going to do that, honey? She said, yes, we are. We're going over there to help her. I said, all right, I'm game for that. So we went over, and the first couple of things that happened, we filled out some paperwork that we filled out some stuff, and then they asked us a bunch of questions, and then they took our blood pressure. And my blood pressure was 124 over 68. And the young, my wife went with the lady that is a friend of ours, and I had another dental hygienist student who says, okay, so your blood pressure is this. And he looked at this chart and he goes, and it looks a little high. And I said, really? You think that's high for a 72-year-old man? Why don't you tell me what I'm thinking? No, I didn't say that. But what I did is I said, well, you know, those charts that you're looking at, they used to be very different until the pharmaceutical companies figured out a way to monetize people's blood pressure. And he goes, well, what do you mean, Dr. Martin? I said, well, the blood pressure used to be, you know, 140 over 90, and it was probably even higher than that before then. Everything was normal that was anywhere near that range. And they have figured out a way, even though it might be really good, but they figured out a way to tell the docs that if anybody is above the threshold of 120 at the top, the systolic reading or the diastolic reading of the body, bottom 80 or even 70, anything over that, or 110 even, they've got high blood pressure, mild high blood pressure. So I said, the pharmaceutical companies have now created another money source, another stream of income to put more people on blood pressure medicine. And so, trust me, I don't have blood pressure issues. And he just kind of scratched his head. So really, this is germane to everybody, because all of a sudden, you know, millions and millions of people are suddenly out of thin air. They have high blood pressure, according to the, you know, the medical profession and the pharmaceutical companies who are trying to peddle their poisons again. And again, not that high blood pressure is something you ever want to have. You're very much at risk if you have high blood pressure. Heart attacks, strokes, lots of bad things can occur. But this is one of the diseases and the symptoms that can be alleviated and managed with lifestyle changes. We know this, and we've known it because when you take a person who has blood pressure issues, and remember, folks, blood pressure is just a compensatory reaction to something that you're thinking or doing or not doing. So if you can figure out what those things are that create the blood pressure to go higher than it should be, and by the way, as you age, your blood pressure will naturally get higher, even though there are some people that I know in their 80s and 90s that have perfect blood pressure. The other day, I was at my sister's house in Oklahoma, and her blood pressure, I'm not kidding you, was 115. She's 83, 84, I think. 115 over, like, 80. I mean, so that just tells you that what they're doing is crazy in the medical profession. So we need to step back and say, what can you do? All right, number one, you got to make sure you're not overweight. That's a risk factor to high blood pressure. You got to make sure that you're not under stress. That is huge. The first thing on the person when they come in, you should ask them if they have high blood pressure. Do you have white coat syndrome, meaning you have high blood pressure when your blood pressure is being taken and it is perfectly normal at home? Dr. Brockman and I, ladies and gentlemen, are advocates of having your own blood pressure cuff at home so that you can measure it over time to see what it really is and give that to your doctor, because some people, a certain quantity of people, will have high blood pressure in a doctor's office and they should not be medicated based on that. So stress is a factor. Then you got to realize, too, that the Great American Diet, or the SAD diet, Standard American Diet, is full of sodium, but only 20% of people in the United States who chuck in a lot of salt are sensitive to salt. The other 80, they could eat a truckload of it, hopefully it's whole salt, and never have a raise in blood pressure. In fact, there are some studies that show that salt actually lowers blood pressure. Whole salt. We're not talking about the iodized stuff on the table typically. That, along with getting plenty of sleep, limiting alcohol and tobacco, and eating a good Mediterranean-style diet, along with supplements, chiolic aged garlic extract, other supplements, will absolutely obliterate any high blood pressure if you can make that change.
12: In the list, it could go on, and we could just rattle that off. You know, movement, weight, alcohol, sleep, stress, all these things. So a list, it might be a little hard to carry around. So I want you to picture this. Picture a day. Breakfast is oatmeal with berries and walnuts instead of a pastry. Lunch is a big salad and with beans and grilled fish instead of a deli sandwich. You take a 10-minute walk after dinner and you do your breathing exercises before bed. That's a quick hit list that you can do. Diet, you know, we could talk about the salt like Dr. Bob did. Potassium, movement, stress, we could continue to talk about that. But that's an easy list. No supplement required, but let me address that natural options. Magnesium that can modestly lower blood pressure in people who are low in magnesium. Hibiscus tea has shown blood pressure lowering effects in trials. Kyolic aged garlic extract has been studied and studied and shown reductions in blood pressure. Beet juice and other nitrates that can help. So there's lots of options out there that can be partners to the lifestyle strategies. If you do feel your blood pressure readings getting up over 180 or over 120 or such like that, and you're having chest pain, shortness of breath, severe headaches, vision changes, those are medical emergencies. So Taya, thanks again for the question. Here's my short answer. Know your numbers, eat more, like what we just discussed, a real brief outline of that. Cut sodium if you need to. Like Dr. Bob said, it might not be a huge factor. Eat some potassium-rich foods. Move daily. Sleep well. Manage your stress. And keep your practitioner in the loop. And you don't have to do everything today. Choose two. Start those. And then add in another one each week. So those small steps, they start to compound. Again, thanks. And for everyone listening, if blood pressure is on your mind, go ahead and give us a call. 800-606-8822. That's 800-606-8822. Your question could help someone else. So Dr. Bob, let's pause for a moment. I want everybody to stay right where you are, because when we come back, we're going to get to more of your questions. 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

0: Worldwide News Network update. I'm Anita Bonita. Pope Leo XIV announced today that he'll be undergoing surgery soon to remove a nodular lesion on his lung that was found during some recent medical checks. The Holy Father made the announcement during his Sunday noon blessing at St. Peter's Square. Hudson Medical and Wellness Doctor Tom Pitts.
1: It's a good thing that they found this in an early stage, and also it's a lung nodule at this point, which is a finding, not a diagnosis. And that's why, you know, surgery here planned is probably a good idea. It sounds like his medical team has chosen this path. It could be for a diagnosis. This may be a biopsy.
0: As for how this might have happened,
1: there's a wide variety of things. It could be a granuloma from a prior infection. It could be a vascular abnormality. It could be a primary lung cancer or a secondary lung cancer. But that remains to be seen. We're at a diagnostic stage. And if it is early stage on the pathology and they've resected all of it, in that case, that could be curative.
0: This is the Worldwide News Network.
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3: October 17th, 1871. President Ulysses S. Grant declares martial law in parts of South Carolina to combat the increasingly violent actions of the Ku Klux Klan. And he didn't stop there. He also sent detachments of the 7th U.S. Cavalry to the area, which worked to gather information and intelligence on local Klan activities. The military and U.S. Marshals then rounded up suspected Klan members for trial. None of this was particularly easy logistically since the U.S. military was much reduced in size since the end of the Civil War. While other forms of racism plagued the South for another century, Grant's decision to use the military was essential in saving the lives of perhaps thousands of black people in the former Confederacy. And the fact that Grant made that decision despite intense opposition from both Democrats and Republicans at the time only makes it stand out even more. And that's history.
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0: You're tuned in to Health Talk America, and I'm Dr. Adam Brockman. Thrilled to have you with us this hour. Our hotline is open at 800-606-8822. That's 800-606-8822. So if you have a health question, I'd love to hear it. Dr. Bob, I have two calls from listeners who are both asking about care south of the border, and they happen to point to the same place. So I'm going to take them one at a time. And this first one is from Stan in California.
1: Question. Got an elderly mom, early 90s, been very mobile until recently, but back issues, fractures, and other things have really made it hard for her to get around. She was very self-sufficient until recently. I'm seeing that there's stem cell therapy available. With her budget, I know she could do some of the Mexican clinics, I'm pretty sure. The USA ones might be a little tricky. This is not something that I think the church would cover. Does anybody have any legitimate feedback on these Mexican clinics? Have a great day.
0: Okay, that was Stan in California. And Dr. Bob, I know that you have firsthand experience at the holistic care clinic in Mexico. So I want you to go ahead and get started and give your review of the clinic.
2: Well, I can review the clinic because I've been to the clinic. My wife and I have both been there twice. And one of the times we took our daughter to the clinic as well because she was fascinated with what is available there. She is a registered nurse in a very busy ICU center of a hospital, which they do nothing of the same thing that they do in the holistic care clinic that we went to. So she was absolutely amazed. She also received a number of treatments. But really what it boils down to is this. I used to tell people, if they develop a serious disease like cancer, or they want biodentistry, which is a different form of dentistry that's practiced at this clinic, this holistic care clinic, wherein they use compatible materials that don't poison the person, meaning they don't use mercury and they don't do things that are going to cause the person to be at risk, like root canals and things that can cause danger and damage to them on a long-term basis. So I just went down there out of curiosity, but I said, you know what, I'm going to go through the same steps of care that a new patient would go through just to see what you guys do. Now, some of the treatments I had had before in other integrative regenerative medicine clinics, functional medicine clinics, IVs of vitamins and so forth, but some of the things that they do are very innovative and very high tech. And so what I did is I signed up. And they put us through the treatments, including intravenous high-dose vitamin C, Myers cocktails, which are special IVs that put stuff into your body at high levels of nutrients, vitamins, herbs, minerals. Took Laetrol in an IV. Laetrol is a Miquelin vitamin B17, long thought to be able to not only prevent but also treat cancer. They also did an IV of glutathione, which is the master antioxidant. When you take that IV, it's much more powerful than when you swallow it, a whole lot more. And it helps clean up free radicals, which damage your body and age you excessively. So did all of that along with hyperbaric oxygen, red light therapy, EBOO, which is where the blood is taken out of your body. It's oxygenated and ozonated and cleansed, and all the toxins are pulled out of your system. And then good blood goes back in. Your same blood, by the way. It's your same blood just cleaned up, like getting a filter cleaned in your car. And just feel like $1 million. My wife had similar things done, as did my daughter. And we went back a second time and had some of the other things done as well. So I'm telling you, when you're faced with a chronic disease, and conventional medicine in the United States is about 20 to 40 years behind leading edge medicine as practiced in other countries around the world, like Germany and France and Italy and Dubai and places like Turkey. And we're so far behind because the pharmaceutical companies control everything, of course. And it's a sick care system that we have here. They're not going to really focus on prevention and high tech medicine. They're going to stay with the old on guard stuff that, you know, basically keeps people sick and coming back. And I choose not to have that. My family chooses not to have that. So we are so happy to be able to have access to and go to the holistic care clinic. In fact, they pick you up at the San Diego airport and give you concierge shuttling right to the doorstep of this 4 or 5 star hotel, which this clinic is located in. So you have beautiful surroundings, lots of excellent food to choose from in the surrounding area. It was just a positive experience all the way around, and we think that our health benefited by it greatly.
0: Great, Dr. Bob. So that is Dr. Bob's experience at the Holistic Care Clinic, and that is, you can find them at holisticcare.com. And Dr. Bob, I think I have time to go ahead and get to our second caller, which is John. He has a question about the dental experience at Holistic Care.
3: I'm calling from Oregon, and I have some kind of extensive dental work that needs to be done, and I wanted to get the information as far as possibly having that work done at an affordable price in Mexico. And I can't recall the information I heard on one of your shows, how to contact the company that does the dental work in Mexico. Thank you very much.
0: Okay. Thank you, John. And again, Dr. Bob, in a few short words, give just a little background on the mercury fillings and why it's so important for us to see if we can get those removed as far as from a holistic perspective.
2: Well, mercury is poison. You know this because remember when somebody spills mercury in a high school or a junior high school, they bring in the hazmat suits. It can kill your brain, kill your immune system. It's poison. And yet they put 50% of that silver amalgam filling is made up of mercury in your tooth filling. Not good. I had 16 of them removed years and years ago. They don't put any of it in the holistic care clinic. They don't use that because they know how poisonous they are. They have a team of licensed dentists and doctors of medical dentistry. They do all kinds of biodentistry. And I had a cleaning done while I was there just to go through the process. It was the best scraping of my teeth I've ever had. Now they're using these ultrasound tools in the United States. They don't even get the job done. They feel like they're tickling your teeth rather than cleaning your teeth. So you can save a fortune, especially if you need dentures, you need tooth replacements. You will save a fortune if you go there, not because the care is any less. It's just they don't charge as much. It's that simple. Same kind of care with less charges. Love it.
0: 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Stan and John both, thanks for calling. If you have follow-up questions, call us anytime at 800-606-8822. We need to go ahead and step away for a moment, but don't wander off. We'll be right back with more of your questions. This is Health Talk America. Dr. Adam Brockman here. You've heard us say it before. Your mouth is the gateway to your body.

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0: 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I'm Dr. Adam Brockman, and thanks for joining this hour. 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Okay, Dr. Bob, next up, I have a call from Sandra, and I want to go ahead and share that with our listeners.
1: This is Sandra, Texas. You were talking about people with joint problems. I have found blueberries very, very good for joints. Thank you.
0: Okay, that was Sandra in Texas. And Sandra, thank you for your call. And you didn't just ask a question, you did something better. You shared a real result that you're having, and that gives us a perfect opening to talk about what actually helps those achy, stiff, and tired joints. So I want to go ahead and build on your mention of blueberries. So I recently found a study. It was a randomized trial with adults with painful knee osteoarthritis, and they took roughly about 40 grams of freeze-dried blueberries a day, and that's about the size of a cup of fresh berries, or

0: the other participants had a placebo, and I took this for 4 months. The blueberry group reported improvements in pain and gait performance, along with changes in markers for inflammation. And the credit likely goes to anthocyanins, and that's the deep blue and purple pigments that act as antioxidants and calm the inflammatory pathways. Again, it's one study. It's a small one, but it's a good sign. And since the downside is just eating a delicious bowl of blueberries, that risk reward ratio is hard to beat. And Dr. Bob, I want to go ahead and spend the rest of this time talking about other things our listeners can use for joint pain. Do you want to go ahead and start that conversation?
1: I do, and I just want to remind our audience too, Dr. Brockman, if our audience can find blueberries that are organic, 100% organic, USDA certified, that's the way to go. Because otherwise, if it doesn't say organic on your either fresh blueberries that you're purchasing in the produce aisle or the frozen ones that you're purchasing in the bags, you're getting pesticides. So you don't want to be eating Raid or any of the other pesticide elements that go into that stuff. Just think about that every time you go in there. I'm a big fan of the wild organic blueberries, frozen ones. They're great. Put in your smoothie, in your porridge in the morning. It's just incredible. And like you said, the anthocyanins that are in the blueberry, everything that's dark in the vegetable and fruit family is better for you than things that are white. And the easy way to remember this is sort of like the difference between people talking about white wine and red wine. We know that red wine imparts greater health benefits because of the anthocyanidins. Same thing with white flour. And remember this, the whiter the bread, the quicker you're dead. So don't eat white bread either. So that's sort of the way you do it. And so to me, it will help joints because it is an antioxidant, meaning it helps to quench those things that cause inflammation in the body. And so if you eat on a regular basis blueberries or other organic fruits and vegetables, you're going to have all the nutrients that you need to supply the body with that fuel that it needs to counteract the shearing pressure of gravity and all the stress that we're under on a regular basis. Now, that doesn't mean that blueberries covers everything. You've got to have an array of things. And sometimes, unfortunately, in the food chain that we eat out of here in the United States, you don't get that because the soil has been robbed and raped and pillaged. And now we have all these chemicals, these artificial fertilizers and all these things that go into it that do not allow the plants that grow in there to grow as healthy as they did 50 or 100 years ago. Therefore, we must take some type of mineral, multi-mineral supplement that has the ability to support joint health, support the inflammatory response so that that cartilage doesn't break down and we end up with bone on bone and somebody over there is telling you you need new knees, you need new hips like a bionic man or woman. Don't go there. So I know that we have talked in the past, Dr. Brockman, about the Apex mineral formula. I am a huge fan of that. I take that myself every day.
0: 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It's one of those that if you combine it with say even collagen, that has some early promise as well. But Apex, use a anti-inflammatory plate, blueberries, cherries, strawberries, leafy greens, all those have an effect on that anti-inflammatory process. I'm going to go ahead and throw out spices. Turmeric is the one I think of first for that. Ginger, those are all great. So rattling off a few things for you, Sandra. But again, thanks for your call and giving your bit of berry wisdom. Okay, and if you've got a remedy that works for you, call us at 800-606-8822 and share it. You never know who you'll help. It's time for a short pause. Hang tight. We'll be right back and finish this hour strong here on Health Talk America. For decades, Dr. Bob Martin has been the voice for millions of listeners. Now, alongside myself, Dr. Adam Brockman, that mission is bigger than ever on Health Talk America. 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I'm Dr. Adam Brockman, host of Health Talk America, the nation's number one health talk radio show. 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
0: 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So we promised at the start of this hour that we'd answer as many health questions as we could. And I want to thank everyone who made that possible. Thanks for picking up the phone and trusting us with your health question. And to everyone else who called, wrote in, or sent a message in that we didn't get to, please know that we hear you and your curiosity is what drives this show. So let me go ahead and pull this hour together. We began with the audio clip from a cardiologist claiming red meat as a proven cause for diabetes. That headline, it was loud, but again, the truth, it was a large study. And again, we want to say it had a strong association. And then the cardiologist in the clip was right to say that it's association, not causation necessarily. The lesson is to take the headline seriously. And then when you see dramatic clips out there, ask about the studies, who did the study and what may have been left out, but good information. Then we took Taya's call on how to lower blood pressure. We talked with Stan and John about the Holistic Care Clinic and the American Biodental Center. And then Sandra reminded us that the best medicine is already in the kitchen. Blueberries, movement, healthy weight, and an anti-inflammatory plate are all powerful foundations for joints and to keep you moving. So if we put all that together, that's what I wanted to take from this hour. Now, Dr. Bob, I want to leave our listeners with some knowledge on how they can become their own best doctor. So is there a health tip that you want to leave our listeners with today?
1: There is something so simple. We all know how important it is to get out and get exercise and to walk. Go find some grass somewhere, a grass field or a cinder track, and walk backwards. Walking backwards actually improves memory. It's been proven. It engages the prefrontal cortex, which handles high-level thinking problems, solving problems, and your attention. It also improves your balance and joint. You can get joint relief, and it lowers stress. Something so easy, but start off slow. Go easy. Don't fall. And you will have better memory if you're walking backwards on a regular basis.
0: That's a great tip. Thank you, Dr. Bob, for that. And also for being with us this hour. It was an honor to share the microphone with you today. And to our listeners, thank you for spending this hour with us. Keep the questions coming at 800-606-8822. 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I'm Dr. Adam Brockman. Take care of yourselves and take care of each other. This is Health Talk America.

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2: When it comes to keeping our community safe, the people who protect us know who to trust. Sheriff Kevin McMahon endorses Judge Michelle Leavitt. District Attorney Steve Wolfson endorses Judge Michelle Leavitt. And every major police organization in Southern Nevada stands with her. Appointed by Governor Kenny Gwynn, Judge Leavitt has spent more than 20 years upholding the law and standing up for community safety. Re-elect Judge Michelle Leavitt, District Court Department 12.
3: Paid for by the committee to re-elect Judge Michelle Leavitt.
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5: Hi, I'm Anita Bonita. Pope Leo said today that doctors detected a nodule on his lung during a recent health check, and he'll be undergoing surgery to remove it. The growth is described as well-contained and early stage. The Vatican said the pontiff's expected recovery time from surgery would be a week. Georgetown University Hospital Division Chief Dr. Stephen Liu, a lung cancer expert, says lung nodules are fairly common and are often benign. These tourists in St. Peter's Square sent the Holy Father their good wishes.
6: We hope the surgery is going to go well for him.
7: Yeah, of course.
6: That he's going to be okay after.
5: Italian Prime Minister Giorgia Meloni issued a statement expressing her personal support as well as the Italian government's. She added that the serenity and composure with which he spoke about the issue are reassuring. Treasury Secretary Scott Bessent said this morning that the Trump administration will follow through with its diesel supply deal with Russia using existing legal authority. He had this to say on Fox and Friends Weekend.
8: Anyone in Congress who says whether it's an old bill or the current Lindsey Graham bill prohibits us from doing it is wrong.
5: Meanwhile, Ukrainian President Volodymyr Zelensky, who objected to the deal, told ABC that if Russian President Vladimir Putin agrees to a 60-day ceasefire, he will organize elections in Ukraine. That happened just before President Trump announced on Truth Social that an energy ceasefire deal has been reached between Russia and Ukraine, adding, both parties have agreed, do not break it. Zelensky told Axios the announcement was news to him, but if Russians agree to an energy ceasefire, Ukraine will agree. One day after a missile struck a passenger terminal at the King Khalid International Airport in Riyadh, killing 12 people and injuring more than 300, the Saudi-led coalition fighting Houthi rebels said another projectile struck the same terminal. The Houthis are claiming responsibility. Meanwhile, the Houthis said that the airport in the rebel-held Yemeni capital of Sana'a had been hit again. They're blaming the Saudis. President Trump has said that he's considering joining the fight against the Houthis. A man in the UK was killed yesterday when he was attacked by a tiger.
9: The man died after he entered the tiger enclosure at a wildlife park in northern England and was attacked by one of them. Video of the scene circulated on social media. Emergency medical personnel responded to the Yorkshire Wildlife Park, but the victim died at the scene. The tiger was not injured and remained inside the enclosure during the incident. Photos of the enclosure on the park's website show a high walkway for visitors and fencing above the section where the tigers can roam. Matt Piper, Worldwide News Network.
5: The UK Maritime Trade Operations Agency posted on their website today that a tanker heading outbound through the Strait of Hormuz was hit on its port side by some kind of unidentified projectile. The agency said the strike damaged the ship, but all crew were safe and there was no reported environmental impact. They say authorities are investigating. This is the Worldwide News Network.
4: This is Moving America. Here's Jake Novak.
10: Well, he did it. President Trump did indeed lower the so-called CAFE, or Fuel Efficiency Minimum Mileage Standards, for U.S. automakers. Now, we don't have the exact numbers yet, but they're significantly lower than the Biden administration's call for carmaker fleet averages of 40 miles per gallon right now and significantly more by 2030. Now, a lot of this is about the kinds of vehicles Detroit does best. Weaker fuel economy standards mean automakers can grind out more pickup trucks and SUVs, which are much much more profitable and much more popular than smaller cars when they are made by American car makers. It's also about affordability, as EV versions of most cars and trucks cost more to produce right now, and those higher costs get passed down to you, the consumer. But don't worry, greenies. The Trump team says even the adjusted fuel standards will still lead to a yearly drop in crude oil demand in the U.S. of 1.3 billion barrels per year by 2050. I'm Jake Novak.
4: This is Moving America.
5: Senator Roger Marshall paid a Hutchinson, Kansas bakery $1,300 yesterday after owner Holly Thomas publicly accused his campaign of leaving a nearly $700 bill unpaid for 6 years. Thomas posted Thursday on Facebook that Marshall's 2020 Senate campaign never paid for cookies, cupcakes, and brownies ordered for his primary election watch party at a time when her brand new Holly's Sweet Treats was struggling through the pandemic. Marshall said he had no knowledge of the bill and moved to settle it as soon as he learned of the claims, posting a digital receipt on social media showing a payment of nearly double the original amount. Thomas said she spent nearly a year trying to collect payment, repeatedly contacting the campaign by both phone and email, never receiving a response. Marshall, who's a doctor as well as a senator, made news last month over his medical practice's efforts to collect unpaid bills from patients. The New York Times uncovered hundreds of debt collection lawsuits involving his practice. Anita Bonita, Worldwide News Network, New York.
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4: 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I'm Dr. Adam Brockman, and this hour is a conversation I'm looking forward to. 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So I want to go ahead and start with a question. Has a doctor ever said to you, I can't explain why, but something told me to order that test? Or have you ever walked into a room yourself, you looked at someone and thought, something isn't right, before you could put a reason behind it? If you have, you've experienced intuition. And if you work in healthcare, I'd wager that you've seen it at the bedside more times than you can count. Experienced clinicians talk about it openly in the break room, even if they don't put it in the chart. They call that the gut feeling, a sixth sense, or clinical intuition. So say a nurse who knows a patient is about to crash before the monitor says so. A physician who senses a patient is holding something back. Intuition, it's quietly run through the art of healing for thousands of years, and we've all heard stories of lives saved because someone listened to it. Now, today's healthcare system is built for speed, short visits, long checklists, a mountain of paperwork. Practitioners are burnt out, and patients often feel unheard. Millions of Americans live with symptoms that nobody can explain, or conditions that haven't responded to treatment, and many of them are asking a simple question: is anyone looking at the whole person? There's also a growing body of evidence that when something happens in our lives, it shows up in our bodies. Chronic stress, unresolved grief, and long-term emotional strain are linked with higher blood pressure and poor sleep, digestive trouble, immune resilience, all things that we talk about on the show. Most practitioners know this. Few have the time to explore it in a 15-minute appointment. So when a patient says, I think this is connected to what I've been going through, the best practitioners listen. The question is how to listen well, and how to do it in a way that's responsible and also grounded. And this is the space that our guest today works in. So today we're going to talk about medical intuition. It's a topic that will make some of you lean forward and make others raise an eyebrow. Both reactions are welcome here. I'm a physician who believes in keeping an open mind and a critical one at the same time. So we're going to ask questions. What is medical intuition? What it is and what it is not? What does the research show and what it does not show? And how might it fit alongside conventional care and also not replace it? So I want to go ahead and be clear about what we're going to discuss today. Medical intuition, as our guest describes it, it's not a substitute for licensed medical care. If you have a symptom that worries you, see a practitioner. If you have chest pain, trouble breathing, or any emergency, call 911. Think of what we discussed today as an exploration of a complementary tool, and weigh it the way that you'd weigh anything, with curiosity, with questions, and with your own good judgment. And one more note, our guest does not perform readings during media interviews, so please don't call in asking for one. What we can do is learn from her expertise and ask about the research and how it can help you. So let me go ahead and introduce her. Wendy Coulter is a certified medical intuitive practitioner and a master certified wellness coach. She is the founder and CEO of The Practical Path. That's an organization that presents intuitive development programs for healthcare professionals in the public. She's also the president of the National Organization for Medical Intuition. Her accredited certification program, Medical Intuitive Training, has helped integrative and healthcare practitioners alike, including doctors, nurses, and wellness practitioners, and developing their own medical intuition. She's also been in private practice for more than 20 years, and she's been teaching intuitive development for 15. Wendy is an invited presenter at prominent health and education organizations, including the Academy for Integrative Health and also the Dr. Andrew Wells Center for Integrative Medicine. Her research on medical intuition has been published in peer-reviewed journals, and she's the author of an award-winning book, Essentials of Medical Intuition, A Visionary Path to Wellness. Wendy, welcome to Health Talk America. How are you today?
5: Thank you, Dr. Adam. I'm wonderful. So great to be here. Thank you so much for having me.
4: Well, it's a pleasure to have you here. So I want to go ahead and get started with the question I suspect a lot of our listeners have. When you tell someone at a dinner party that you've got medical intuition, what happens? What's the conversation like?
5: Usually it's a pretty wonderful conversation, because the first question people ask is, what's that? So it's a conversation starter, really. And it's wonderful. And I love speaking with doctors. I work directly with doctors, as many medical intuitives do. And many of them come and take my programs as well.
4: Well, this is a good place to begin, because, you know, I want to get into some of this definition with it. So if we're looking, before we get into a lot of detail, tell us a little about who comes to you. Who is the typical person or the practitioner who seeks this out?
5: Well, there's two different. The clients are typically the people that you discussed in the beginning, that you mentioned, folks who have felt that the medical world has not given them what they need to heal. That's typical for medical intuitives. We're almost the last stop on the train sometimes for folks that really feel like they haven't gotten the answers they need to heal whatever's going on for them. So that's typically been our clientele. I'm happy to say that that's changing, in that we still, of course, get those folks, because Western medicine, conventional medicine has some gaps in it. We can all agree on that, right? What we do, which I'll explain in a bit, really can help guide and create a roadmap for folks. In terms of the people that come and take my programs or are interested in it as to become medical intuitives themselves, you know, over the years I've been teaching, it's been wonderful to see the integrative and functional and holistic healthcare communities really start to gravitate here. What you said in the beginning, Dr. Adam, was perfect in that every time I go and give a lecture or a presentation at a healthcare conference or something like that, there's a line of physicians, nurses, practitioners of all kinds, providers of all kinds saying, I know exactly what you're talking about. This happened to me and it helped my patients. So it's not unheard of. As a matter of fact, what doctors have told me is what you're talking about, Wendy, or what you're teaching is the art of medicine. And I love that.
4: Yeah, it's a great place to start this conversation. So we just got a minute or so before break, and so I want to take this up on the other side, describing in general terms what a session is like. So this curiosity, I love it. I always say it's with a critical eye, and that's exactly the spirit that we like here on the show with our listeners. And we got a lot to cover. We're going to talk about what medical intuition actually is, the research behind it, her book, and what she sees for the future. And if you've got questions as we go along today, I want you to call us at 800-606-8822. Coming up, we'll define medical intuition in language for everyone, hear what drew Wendy to this work, and walk through the studies that have been published. So whether you're a believer, a skeptic, or somewhere in between, I want you to stay with us this hour. This is Health Talk America, and we'll be right back after this short break.

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0: 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I'm Dr. Adam Brockman, and my guest this hour is Wendy Coulter, a certified medical intuitive practitioner. 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Okay, so Wendy, before the break, we're talking about intuition and really haven't got into the science behind this as well. So I want to go ahead and get started out of the gate here by explaining really what medical intuition is and what maybe a typical session may look like if a practitioner wants to learn more, or the patient or listener themselves.
12: Very good. So, you know, when I talk about medical intuition, sometimes it's better to start with what it isn't. Mm-hmm. And in the introduction, you correctly said it's not diagnosis. It's not meant to replace medical care. It's meant to support medical care of all kinds. So it's not an interventional process. It is an informational process, which is really interesting because there's a ton of information. And the premise of medical intuition is that the physical body holds and our biofield, if we can go there, which is the energy field that surrounds and permeates our body. It holds all kinds of information, physical, emotional, mental, even spiritual. And that information can be discerned by a qualified and trained medical intuitive, or someone who knows what they're doing, right? And the accuracy rates that we've found are pretty phenomenal. We can talk about that when we talk about the research. But that information is designed to help our client or patient learn more about what the issue is physiologically, right? In anatomy and physiology, what's going on mentally, emotionally, because we know about the mind-body connection and how that works. I can talk more about that as well. And also why it something manifested and the root cause of that manifestation. You know, in healthcare, people like to talk about root cause a lot, but medical intuitives really do deal with where something began, and it may not be an obvious thing. Typically, it isn't to the client or patient, because these things have a long history, right? Mm-hmm. I can go off on a lot of places here, but I'll say that that's also in the science. Adverse childhood experiences, ACEs, is very well known now, which means that in early life, if there are traumas, very often or sometimes it can lead to health imbalances later in life of all kinds. So when, you know, that research came out, I'll just give you a little gem here, Dr. Adam. Yeah. When that research came out some years ago, my colleagues and I kind of looked at each other and went, well, duh, you know, it's like we've been seeing this forever. And it's really wonderful to see science catch, this is going to sound a little facetious, but science kind of catch up with the intuitive perspective. Oh,
0: absolutely.
12: Yeah.
0: Yeah. So I talk often on the show about cognitive behavioral therapy and you know, the benefits to that, you know, it's basically, you know, talking through some of these issues. So how would you say that these compare?
12: Oh,
0: or contrast? Listen.
12: Yeah, well, you know, what's really interesting about medical intuition is that it's supportive of any and every healthcare field and modality and method. It's not something separate from that. It's something you use as a foundational skill set to work with patients. So in my programs, this really speaks it. I teach medical doctors, nurses, psychologists, psychiatrists, you know, from every walk, including massage therapists who, you know, work on somebody's body and get all these intuitive hits, you know.
0: They're almost like psychologists in the room themselves. They got an hour with somebody, you know.
12: Yeah. So, no. A lot of Chinese medicine, you know, acupuncturists and things like that, which also work the energy of the body. So it really spans every sector of healthcare, and I'm delighted with that because that's what it's meant to do. It's mm-hmm. meant to support your practice for your patients and for me, my clients, right?
0: Mm-hmm. Yeah, absolutely. So you mentioned the word energy, and I think that's probably the word that comes up most often when we're talking about this topic. So for some listeners, that word might be a doorway. For others, it might be a sign of caution. So how do you talk about it in a way that makes sense to somebody that's maybe the science-minded person? How do we bridge that gap?
12: You know, I would say go to PubMed and look up biofield because believe it or not, there's many, many years of wonderful research on the nature of the quote biofield. And of course, in Chinese medicine, those are the meridian system. There's a lot of research there as well. And, you know, this is not unusual to human nature. We kind of understand it without understanding it, you know, without putting a label on it. We get a sense, we get a gut feeling, we get a hunch. You mentioned that in the beginning, and you're right on. Some of us get little hits, you could say, of just knowing this, right? And there's all kinds of ways to talk about that. But, you know, you do have to some degree, allow that to occur in your experience for it to grow. Intuition is hardwired into human beings. It just is. We're born with it. Every human has it. The question is, do you want to develop it for a reason, right? For a purpose. And what I teach is a method that develops it for healthcare providers so that they can work with their patients and really get to the root causes quickly, as a matter of fact. And go from there and let it inform their treatment plans, their testing options, their differential diagnoses, etc. You know, I don't diagnose. Medical intuitives are not allowed to. We're not you know, unless we have that license. but the skill set is such that you can really gain just a lot of information on whatever's happening for your patient.
0: Well, let me add this. I've seen firsthand how much healing can start with a patient when they feel heard. So the research on that patient practitioner relationship, it's consistent. People who feel listened to, they tend to follow their care plans more closely, and then they tend to be more satisfied overall. And I think this is a good place to start with that, the medical intuition of this and the mechanism behind it to see that whole person. So I want to talk a little bit more on that and what led you to develop your medical intuitive programs.
12: Yeah, you said it, you nailed it, Dr. Adam. It's not just being heard by, you know, acknowledging somebody, because that's wonderful too, especially if it's your doctor. Typically we get, 7 to 15 minutes with our provider, like, you know, and you're right about that. It's called narrative medicine, I think they call it out there in the world. It is wonderful, but it's not the full story when it comes to medical intuition. Medical intuition is a standalone, it can be, a standalone process of observing the physical body and the biofield. And I can give you a case study about this that can make some sense about that. It sounds very woo-woo, and, you know, frankly, it is a very advanced version of intuition. So what's interesting about medical intuition is that a medical intuitive, we can do this work remotely. We don't need to be with the patient, and we certainly don't need to have an interaction with the patient. All the research shows that. But what I do is I look at not only their physiology, their energy field, but also their life history. So when I look at life history and I see something that was potentially a root cause for a client's imbalance, I'll let them know what I see. Now, these are people I don't know. I don't know their lives. They've never told me about it. But being heard, because that's what you brought up, is really fascinating in the medical intuitive paradigm, because we're seeing things or explaining things that we would have no prior knowledge of. That is, if you want to feel heard, that's a great way to feel heard. It's very powerful for people.
0: Yeah, I agree. And so let's go ahead and take a pause there, because we're about to get into that research and some case studies. So we'll be right back with more from Wendy Coulter. This is Dr. Adam Brockman, and you're listening to Health Talk America.

0: Worldwide News Network update. I'm Anita Bonita. A big announcement today from the Vatican.
1: The Vatican says Pope Leo will undergo surgery, a nodular lesion in his lung, with the recovery time expected to be a week. It comes after the 71-year-old said during his Sunday address that it was discovered during medical checks and at an early stage.
2: I medici mi hanno trovato un nodulo circoscritto.
1: He is expected to be treated at Rome's Gemelli Hospital, which has a special apartment for him. The Vatican does not say what impact, if any, the surgery or recovery would have on an 11-day trip planned next month to Latin America. Matt Piper, Worldwide News Network.
0: 35-year-old Philadelphia City employee Eric Lewis has been charged in yesterday's shooting of two police officers, one of them fatal. District Attorney Larry Krasner.
3: The charges for in each of their cases, because there will be a total of 11 victims, if not more, but at this point 11 victims and 11 cases, these charges apply to all nine.
0: This is the Worldwide News Network.
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17: I was getting so many of them, and they were so detailed. I mean, I could literally see into someone's body, literally, intuitively, see like their rib cage and their heart. And their, it was like this kind of information was coming through. And I will never forget, I asked a client, can I just sit down for a minute, not work on you, just sit down and just see what I can see and tell you what I see? And they said, sure. And I think that went on for, you know, hour and a half or something. It went on for quite a while. And then I stopped and they were like looking at me with their jaw dropped. How did you know all that? I said, I don't know. I just discerned it somehow. I worked on them and they were letting go of things that 10 years worth of, you know, holding on to something was starting to change, right? And release. And I started doing that before I did my healing method. That really taught me a lot because the level of help or support or whatever, the clients came back to me and said, oh my gosh, that session was incredible. What you told me made a huge difference. And then they started telling their healthcare providers who started calling me to look at their patients and see what I could discern. And again, I didn't know what I was doing. I read Carolyn Mace's book, Anatomy of the Spirit, at one point. I said, oh, I guess that's what I'm doing. What I realized was that over the years that this was such an important skill in healthcare for patients to start to make changes and receive the information that can really help them heal from all sectors, not just conventional medicine, that I realized I really wanted to teach this to healthcare providers because it looked like and felt like, and to be honest, is a missing piece in healthcare. The emotional, mental, spiritual, plus physical. That's really important. You have to start there. And I say to folks, if you're a medical intuitive, you have to read the body. You have to see what's going on. So there's that origin story for me.
18: Yeah, that's great. And I think that's a great place to start the conversation that you were also involved in a study on medical intuition with the University of California, San Diego that showed strong results. So tell us about that as well.
17: Yeah, actually, there's been a couple of studies. I'll talk about the new one as well. That was done in 2020, published in 2020. And I worked with a colleague at University of California, San Diego. We were looking to see if the graduates of my program, to be very blunt about it, could actually do what, you know, their clients were saying they were doing in a research environment, right? And, you know, much more finely controlled. So what we did was we had five of my grads. We had 67 participants from the community. They were all self-selected, but we did have some folks from UCSD Medical Center, some patients there that joined us. And it was all very, it was blinded, meaning the medical intuitives had no access to their health records. These were people we never met before. And they also had their eyes closed, though there was no visual cues. That's important because that's a bit of a misunderstanding about intuition, that we're getting body language or that kind of thing. That's not really true or pure intuition. So the results of the study were delightful, to be honest. We didn't expect to get such good results. The participants did a Likert scale survey after, and they rated the medical intuitives as 94% accurate in the location and evaluation of their health, primary health issue. Now, again, we call these cold reads, you know, it's like we don't know nothing. That was a lovely stat to get. They also said the medical intuitives were able to explain life history, you know, stories about their life, information about their life that related to their health issues. We got 98% accuracy there. We also had, by the way, 100% accuracy in secondary health issues. That's what they said. When it came to their diagnoses that they'd received from their doctors, which we didn't know anything about, of course, 93% consistency in the descriptions with their known diagnoses. Now, that last piece of data made all the doctors' ears perk up. Mm-hmm. They said, well, how did you do that? And it was a wonderful result. That's on PubMed, and you can find it on my website as well. And that kind of kickstarted things. And I'll tell you one thing, Dr. Adam, I'm very proud of that study because there's very, very little research on medical intuition out there. And most of it is inconclusive. Oh, there's some very good studies, mostly very small. And that was the first in, I would say, about 20 years that showed the effectiveness of medical intuition.
18: Wow. So you're blazing a trail here. So I want to explain this for somebody that's listening and they say, oh, is this a psychic reading? explain what the difference between medical intuition is and say your psychic reading that you might have for entertainment purposes.
17: It's a really good question. In essence, there's not a lot of difference between, say, remote viewing or psychic readings or all that, but the intention of the session is really the difference. What I do, and I can give you a case study about this, is I look at the physiology of the body, the anatomy, how things are working, how they're not working. That is medical intuition in a nutshell, and that's the difference. And so my intention is to see what the body is asking for. That's, again, really important. The body really can talk. It can speak. So I'm going to talk to your liver and say, hey, liver, what's going on and what do you need? You know, it'll show me all kinds of things. And that, I would say, is the difference. Also, there's ethical considerations here that may not be as apparent in other forms of intuitive use. Of course, you know, if we do not diagnose, we don't prognose, and we don't prescribe, you know, that's up to their healthcare practitioners. So there's a level of ethics we really do have to follow as medical intuitive.
18: So for everyone to stay curious, but with those safeguards. And so I'll take that. So we'll continue this conversation after the short break with the story behind Wendy's book and a look at the organization that she leads. I want you to stay with us. This is Health Talk America. I'm Dr. Adam Brockman, host of Health Talk America, the nation's number one health talk radio show. And today, I want to talk to men who are watching their hair disappear and wondering if anything actually works. Here's what I tell my listeners. The science on hair loss

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0: 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I'm Dr. Adam Brockman speaking today with Wendy Coulter. And if you have a question, the toll-free line is 800-606-8822. 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So, Wendy, we've covered the definition and a little bit of the research. So let's go ahead and talk about your book. Why did you write your book? And that's the book titled Essentials of Medical Intuition, A Visionary Path to Wellness.
1: Well, I wrote my book for a number of reasons. There are a number of books out there on medical intuition. Most of them come from the personal perspective of the intuitive, which is very varied across the board in terms of how people work. I wanted to write more of a research book. And there's a lot of studies and, you know, a lot of data in the book, in the bibliography, of course. I wanted to talk about the history of it, which goes back to in modern history, it goes back to the 17, 1800s through modern times. And I wanted to talk about the uses of it in healthcare specifically. So that's what I did. And I'm very pleased to say that it's in the bookstores of many universities at this point. And hope to develop a university course about this as well.
0: Great, great. So for someone that's picking up the book for the first time, so is it best suited for somebody at the university setting? Can a skeptic read it, a curious beginner, or is it mainly for practitioners?
1: It's for everybody. And I made sure that it was for everybody. I didn't want to write, a pure textbook, but I'm delighted that it's being used in that way. It's a really fun read, frankly, if I can say that. There's a lot of case studies in there. There's a lot of information about intuition, a lot of information about how you can develop your intuition as well, which is something that everybody wants and asks for. And so it's got a lot.
0: Great, great. Well, I got to ask, where can people find your book?
1: Barnes & Noble, Amazon, pretty much wherever books are sold, it's being sold. There's also a page on my website where you can go and look for it.
0: Okay. In your website?
1: Is thepracticalpath.com.

0: Okay, so let's go ahead and share. I know you got lots of case studies out there. Can you share a great case study or even some of the research that you've been doing?
1: Let me talk first about the research. The case studies will probably take a little longer than our segment time here. So, the other piece of research that I did want to bring forward just got published in June of this year, 2026. And it was done in collaboration. We did this with the Institute of Noetic Sciences. We had six doctors, 40 of their, of their individual patients that had chronic issues that were not resolving, and five medical intuitives. And I just want to say that the first one we've done with a group of doctors, first study, all of the doctors said that the medical intuitives positively influenced their diagnostic practice, their own practice, that what they heard was useful to them in supporting and helping their patient, which was phenomenal. They all said that they would continue to work with medical intuitives and that they would recommend them to their colleagues, that their accuracy levels were very high. So the results are just blew us out of the water, and we were delighted to see that. And we hope that that's a way through the door for us, for the medical community to understand the value of medical intuition.
0: So if someone's listening and they're saying, "Hey, this is something I could really benefit from," how would they find someone that practices medical intuition?
1: Well, there's two ways that I can recommend. One is the graduates of my program. Again, they come from all sectors of healthcare. If you come to the website, thepracticalpath.com, look at the blog, and many of them, not all of them, but many of them have individual pages. The other place to go is the National Organization for Medical Intuition. That's nomemedicalintuition.org. We have a Find a Practitioner section on the website, which is gets a lot of traffic, by the way. A lot of people come through there. And again, these are not all my students or my graduates, but many, many medical intuitives from all over the world. And you can find someone to work with there, and they all have their own unique flavor and way they work.
0: Great, great. So go ahead and explain what the National Organization for Medical Intuition is and what maybe some of the goals might be for that. Obviously to help to spread the word and to find practitioners, but explain a little bit more what it is.
1: Sure. The National Organization for Medical Intuition was formed 2021. A group of my colleagues and I got together and said, you know, we're all seem to practice the same way in that, we work with doctors very under the radar. Is there any way that we can have medical intuition recognized and understood as a valuable support to medicine? Because we all were doing that work. The very first research that we did as an organization, we're a nonprofit, by the way, was to query all of the self-identified medical intuitives out there to find out how they work. What we found was 82% of those we surveyed said that they also work directly with licensed healthcare providers for with their medical intuition services, which we were blown away by. And of course, many, many more of them receive referrals the way I did for many years and do. The national organization has research, white papers, reports, articles, blogs, all kinds of wonderful things and resources for the public and for healthcare providers to look at and find their practitioners, but also learn more about what this skill set is.
0: And what was that website again?
1: NOMI, NOMI, medicalintuition.org.
0: Thank you. Thank you. We'll be right back with Wendy Coulter, and we're going to take a look at the future. This is Health Talk America. Stay with us.
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0: And we're back with the final moments of this hour of Health Talk America. I'm Dr. Adam Brockman, and I've been talking with Wendy Coulter, a certified medical intuitive, a practitioner, and the president of the National Organization for Medical Intuition. So, Wendy, I want to thank you for a great conversation. It was very open and very honest. We covered a lot. We talked about what medical intuition is, how it might serve patients and practitioners alike. You gave some research, your book, the organization you lead, and I appreciate that you welcome some of the tough questions about the science aspect for it. So, Wendy, today I got one last question for you, and I think it's a big one. What do you see as the future of medical intuition?
1: You know, this is me on my soapbox now, Dr. Adam. I would like to see medical intuitives, and so does the national organization. Our goal is to integrate medical intuitives into mainstream healthcare openly and as the use that we can bring. So I see medical intuitives in the hospital, in the ER, in clinics as adjuncts and support. I see it being taught at universities and medical centers. I see it being that missing piece, so to speak, in healthcare that can help people heal, that can help doctors work with their patients and physicians work with their patients. That's what I see. It's a pretty big picture, I'll be honest with you, right? But it is really, once people get to understand what it does and how it can help, you really kind of don't want to live without it. You want it in your life.
0: And you have some great things on the horizon, and even just in a few months. Can you elaborate on that briefly?
1: Yes, absolutely. My website, if you go to the website, you can see all the programs that are available for healthcare practitioners. 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People love that, and it really works.
0: Great. And your website, one more time?
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0: 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That's one I think many of us could get behind and support. So, Wendy, thank you so much for being our guest on Health Talk America today. It was a pleasure. And for everyone, here's something practical to take home today. Tonight, take 5 minutes, you know, put the phone down, sit still, and ask yourself, how is my body feeling today? What does it need? And to everyone who called in, wrote in, and shared this hour with us, thank you. Your willingness to explore new ideas with an open mind and a questioning one as well is what makes this show what it is. Keep those questions coming at 800-606-8822. 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I'm Dr. Adam Brockman. Be curious, be kind to yourself, and take care. 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
15: I'm Anita Bonita.
16: I medici mi hanno trovato un nodulo circoscritto al polmone.
15: And with that, during his Sunday noon blessing at St. Peter's Square, Pope Leo XIV announced that he'll be undergoing surgery in the coming days to remove what he called a circumscribed nodular lesion on his lung. The nodule was found during some recent medical checks. The pontiff had no previously known health issues, and he's known to stay physically active, with weekly tennis games and swimming. It's not clear whether his surgery and recovery will affect a scheduled trip to Uruguay, Argentina, and Peru in November, 10 cities over 12 days. The Vatican says his recovery is expected to take about a week. One day after the attack on the airport in Riyadh that killed 12 and injured more than 300, the Houthis warned airlines, travelers, and airport workers to stay away from Saudi airports. The attack was the deadliest in Saudi Arabia in more than a decade. Inbound passengers have been stranded at their home airports after flights to Riyadh were canceled, including several Bangladeshi workers trying to leave the airport in Dhaka. There are about 3.5 million Bangladeshis living in Saudi Arabia. It's the largest destination for migrant workers from that country. Parts of the southeast are cleaning up the aftermath of Hurricane Isaias, with a lack of electricity contributing to the difficulty. News Nation's Mills Hayes.
17: More than 300,000 Floridians are without power right now, and that has caused long lines at some gas stations. Many of those gas stations aren't even open. So there was one that was open here in Milton yesterday, and we saw those long lines. They actually ran out of regular and premium gas because so many people were looking to fill up their fuel tanks so that they could use their generators as well as their chainsaws to try and cut down some of those trees that had fallen down.
15: There were 4 reported storm-related deaths, 2 in Florida and 2 in Alabama. Meanwhile, Hurricane Simon is bearing down on the Pacific coast of Mexico, expected to bring as much as 30 inches of rain to Michoacán, Colima, and Jalisco. And Rachel, which destroyed several beachfront homes yesterday in Long Beach, California, has been downgraded to a post-tropical cyclone, but parts of Southern California could still see flooding and up to 5 inches of rain. German Foreign Minister Johann Vadefulf says there should be more pressure placed on Russian President Vladimir Putin to get him to negotiate. The remarks came after President Trump's calls for a leadership change in Ukraine and his diesel deal with Russia. Vadefulf added that Europe needs stability, and that means continuing to stand firmly by Ukraine's side. Germany is the largest European donor to the Ukrainian cause. Chancellor Friedrich Merz, who visited Kyiv last weekend, has said repeatedly that his country would not reduce its support to President Zelensky's government. This is the Worldwide News Network.
18: October is Breast Cancer Awareness Month. 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This October, start the conversation. Encourage someone you love to do the same. Red Apple Audio Networks, raising awareness, sharing information, and encouraging our community to prioritize breast health.
19: Alors, je vous déclare officiellement non marié, fiancé pour l'éternité.
15: Translation. So I officially declare you non-married, fiancés for eternity. Eric Legendre, mayor of Paris's 18th arrondissement, presided over the non-marriage ceremony in the historic Montmartre district near the Sacré-Cœur Basilica as part of the annual Grape Harvest Festival. Dozens of participants dressed up, complete with flowers in their hair, to exchange non-marriage vows with friends, romantic partners, and in one case, a dog named Poppy. 76-year-old Dominique attended with her 80-year-old partner Michel. The couple have been together for 6 years, but she says marriage is not in the cards for now, noting that Michel has already been divorced twice, and she's already buried two husbands and was not inclined to do that again. 43-year-old Sylvie added, being engaged for eternity, in a way, isn't that more beautiful? Anita Bonita, Worldwide News Network, New York.
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24: 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The information presented on this show is educational in nature. 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
0: Welcome to Health Talk America, the nation's number one health talk radio show. I'm Dr. Adam Brockman, and I'm delighted to have you with us today. Whether you're driving to work, folding laundry, or hiding in the garage with a snack you'd rather not discuss, you've picked a very good hour to tune in. I want to start with three questions. What if two meals had the exact same calories, the exact same protein, fat, and carbohydrates, and your body still treated them like two completely different foods? What if the exercise you do at your job could raise your risk of dementia, while the exercise you do for fun lowers it? And what if your fat cells have a memory and they're plotting your weight gain before you've even finished celebrating the weight loss? All of it is in the research this week, and we're bringing it to your attention now. We'll also look at a decision out of Washington on a group of peptides that are all over social media in the gym. And we'll finish with a remedy that comes from a tiny black seed and a very sore pair of knees. And later this hour, I have a health alternative of the week that you're going to want to hear. I also have a health mystery worth sticking around for. So stay with me this hour. Okay, let's go ahead and get going with our health headlines this week. First up, I want you to picture two lunches on a table, side by side. One is minimally processed. The other is ultra processed. Researchers match them on calories, carbohydrates, fats, protein, water, salt, and even the weight of the food. On paper, they're twins, but your body disagreed. In this study of healthy adults, the ultra-processed meal triggered more insulin and caused the body to burn less carbohydrates for fuel. And brain imaging also showed a different response in the region tied to motivation and reward. So again, the same numbers, but different biology. So here's the deal. Calorie counting was never the whole story. A calorie from a whole food and a calorie from a factory are not identical in what they do to your hormones or your cravings. So the next time someone says it's all just calories, calories in, calories out, smile politely and say your spreadsheet is missing a column. If it came from a field, a tree, or an animal, you're on solid ground. If it came with a cartoon mascot, read the label twice. Now, speaking of food and appetite, this next story explains something millions of Americans have lived through personally. The question is, why does the weight come back? You work hard, you lose it, whether it's through diet or through one of the new weight loss drugs. Then it creeps back, usually with friends, in the sense of even more weight. So a new study offers a clue. Researchers describe a chemical mechanism in fat cells that keep them producing a hunger-driving hormone. That creates a kind of memory of obesity, even when the weight is gone. So think about that. Your fat cells may be holding a grudge. This is validating for anyone who has ever blamed themselves. Willpower was never the only player in the room. It also tells practitioners that weight loss is the sprint, but maintenance is the marathon. And maintenance deserves just as much attention. That means protein, resistance training, and stress management. It's also a caution for anyone treating a medication as the finish line. Build the habits while the weight is coming off, because the biology will test you afterward. And let's be clear, a grudge can be outlasted. It just takes a plan. So let's move from the plate to the pavement, because this next story involves exercise, and it may surprise you. This large review in the Lancet Public Health, it pooled 74 studies covering more than 4 million people across 30 countries. Leisure time physical activity, things like sports, dancing, or the gym, was linked to a 24% lower risk of dementia. Housework was linked to a 15% lower risk, but physical activity that is done on the job was linked to a 20% higher risk. Yes, you heard that right. The movement that you're paid for may not be the movement your brain needs. Now, before anyone quits their job and heads to the dance floor, let's be careful on this. This is an association, not proof. Physically demanding jobs often come with long hours, stress, poor sleep, and fewer healthy choices. But here's the point. Being tired from work is not the same as being trained. Your brain benefits from the activity that you choose, that you enjoy, and that gets your heart rate up. So whether you're a nurse, a mechanic, or a delivery driver, carve out something that belongs to you. A brisk walk, gardening, a Saturday class. 20 minutes you choose beats the 8 hours that you're handed. Okay, take a breath, because this next headline comes out of Washington and it affects a lot of people who are using these products right now. An FDA advisory committee narrowly voted to recommend adding 6 peptides to a drug compounding list. They are BPC-157, KPV, TB-500, MOTSC, Epitalon, and CMAX. The vote was non-binding, and FDA scientists themselves warned that robust clinical data is lacking. So the panel rejected a 7th peptide for insufficient evidence. And supporters point to public demand in a growing black market. Critics worry that patients will assume a compounded product is an improved treatment. So here's where I land. Transparency and accountability matter. If people are going to use these compounds anyway, a regulated pharmacy is a better place to get them than a sketchy website with a Photoshop label. But available doesn't mean proven. Access and evidence are two different conversations, and we should be having those. If you're using peptides, tell your practitioner. Ask where the product comes from and ask what the evidence actually shows. And if the only proof is a testimonial from a guy with great abs and a promo code, keep your wallet closed. And finally, a story for anyone whose knees announce themselves before they walk into a room. Knee osteoarthritis leaves many patients choosing between painkillers with side effects or injections and eventually surgery. So this randomized trial from Turkey tested topical black cumin oil, also called black seed oil, against a placebo oil. It also tested a topical naproxen, and patients applied their assigned product with a brief massage 3 times a day for 21 days. Comparing the placebo groups using the topical black cumin oil reportedly had less pain and stiffness with better function and range of motion. This is simple, it's low risk, and it's an ancient remedy meeting that modern research. It's also a reminder that natural options deserve real testing as well. So if you're using this, patch test first, talk with your practitioner, and let the evidence keep growing. That's our health headlines run this week. And we're just getting started this hour. You can reach us toll-free at 800-606-8822 with your health questions. 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Don't go anywhere. This is Health Talk America, and we'll be right back.

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9: 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Just search Health Talk America or myself, Dr. Adam Brockman, and join the conversation. And I'm going to change the tone for this segment because the story calls for it. There's no humor here, and there shouldn't be. This story has dominated the national conversation. We're talking about the allegations of gang rape at Cornell University. And according to a civil lawsuit, a then 20-year-old student identified in court documents as Jane Doe alleges she was drugged with alcohol and ketamine and raped by multiple members of a fraternity at their house. The lawsuit named 7 students, the fraternity chapter, and the university. And let me be careful and fair about what is known. These are allegations. At this point, no one has been convicted of a crime in this case. Due process is where it stands currently. What has drawn national attention is how the case was handled. Reports say the local prosecutor declined to press charges after reviewing only a summary of the evidence. That came after the university's own disciplinary panel reportedly found that 2 of the men had sexually assaulted her. Others received lesser punishments, in some cases reportedly as light as a reflection paper. After public outrage, the governor appointed the state attorney general as special prosecutor, and the university's president has promised an independent review, including a hard look at fraternity life. Now, I'm not here to try this case. That belongs to the investigators, a grand jury, and the courts. I'm here because I'm a healthcare provider and because the story raises a public health question that reaches far beyond one campus. Where do young men learn what consent actually means, and what happens for the rest of her life to a young woman when this is ignored? Those are the questions I want to cover today. So let's start with the scale of the problem. According to the Center for Disease Control and Prevention, a national survey, nearly half of American women, about 45%, have experienced some form of contact sexual violence in their lifetime. About one in five women report having been raped. So picture five women in a room. Statistically, one of them had been raped. Your daughter's classmate, your coworker, your sister, your wife. And many of them have never told a soul. Now, let's talk about what this does to the brain and the body, because this is where practitioners see the damage long after, you know, years after. Sexual assault is a trauma, and the nervous system treats it as one. Research consistently links it to post-traumatic stress disorder and depression and anxiety and panic attacks and severe sleep disruption. Survivors can experience flashbacks and exaggerated startle response and the constant scanning of every room for danger. Many describe feeling disconnected from their own bodies as though something was taken that can't be handed back. That toll is not only psychological. Survivors have higher rates of chronic pain and digestive problems and headaches and gynecological complications. They face a higher risk of substance use and abuse as a way to numb the memory, and tragically a higher risk of suicidal thoughts. And trauma can alter the stress response for years, keeping cortisol elevated in the body in a state of low-grade emergency. This is trauma physiology. One night can be carried a lifetime. And here is the point that deserves emphasis. The harm doesn't end with the assault. How a survivor is treated afterwards matters greatly. When she is doubted, when she is told it was her fault because she had a drink, when she is shamed, threatened, or ignored, the injury deepens. Clinicians call this secondary victimization and is associated with worse recovery. And in this very case, her attorney has reported that she has received threats. Imagine surviving the worst night of your life and then being punished for speaking about it. So what should we do? I believe the answer begins with an honest, proactive conversation. And not just from females, from males too. Not a lecture and not a blanket indictment of all men. The overwhelming majority of young men are decent. But decency isn't automatic. It's taught. And right now, too many boys are being taught about consent by pornography, by locker room banter, and by group chats, which is no way to do this. It's about the worst curriculum imaginable. Consent is not the absence of the word no. It is the presence of a clear, enthusiastic, and a freely given yes. Silence is not consent. Passivity is not consent. A person who is crying or frozen or unresponsive is not consenting. Someone who agreed once has not agreed forever. And anyone can change their mind at any point, even in the middle. A person who is drunk or drugged or unconscious cannot consent. Cannot. Alcohol and drugs sit at the center of so many of these cases. Alcohol is the substance most often involved in campus sexual assault. Drugs like ketamine are used by predators precisely because they cloud memory and erase the resistance. So if a young man is at a party and a woman is stumbling, slurring, or can't stand on her own, the right response is not opportunity. It's responsibility. Give her water. Get her a friend. Get her home safely with someone she trusts, and then leave. This case alleges not one man, but seven, and reports say a photo was shared in a group chat that night with over 50 others. Where were the others? Research on bystander intervention shows that the most powerful tool against sexual violence isn't a rule. It is a peer who says, "Not cool, man," and steps in. Young men need to learn that stopping a friend is not betrayal. It's the highest form of loyalty. The culture that rewards silence is the same culture that protects predators. Now, for the parents and the grandparents listening, don't wait for a university to do this. Talk to your sons, talk to your daughters early and often. Teach that stop means stop. Teach boys to listen for the no that isn't spoken. Teach girls that their instincts are valid, in that they never owe anyone politeness at the expense of their safety. And teach both to watch their drinks, to use the buddy system, and to trust that feeling in their gut. For young women who may be listening, or for the women in your life, let me say this with all the care I can. If something happened to you, it's not your fault. Not the drink, not the outfit, not the party. 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Recovery is real. 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The National Sexual Assault Hotline is 800-856-HOPE. 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Let me also add a word about institutions. Colleges, hospitals, law enforcement, and courts have a duty here, and that duty includes accountability. When a young person summons the courage to report, the system must treat that as the beginning of an honest investigation, not the end of a public relations problem. This case is being examined at the highest levels, and that scrutiny is warranted, whatever the outcome. Here's what I want to leave you with before the break. Prevention is public health. We teach children to wear helmets, buckle seatbelts, and wash their hands. We should be just as deliberate about teaching them respect, boundaries, and consent. A lifetime of healing can be spared by a single conversation at the kitchen table. Have it this week. Okay, when we come back, we'll keep at it, but turn to something a bit lighter. We'll be right back.
10: Worldwide News Network update. I'm Anita Bonita. Pope Leo XIV announced today that he'll be undergoing surgery soon to remove a nodular lesion on his lung that was found during some recent medical checks. The Holy Father made the announcement during his Sunday noon blessing at St. Peter's Square. Hudson Medical and Wellness Doctor Tom Pitts.
11: It's a good thing that they found this in an early stage, and also it's a lung nodule at this point, which is a finding, not a diagnosis. And that's why, you know, surgery here planned is probably a good idea. It sounds like his medical team has chosen this path. It could be for diagnosis. This may be a biopsy.
10: As for how this might have happened,
11: there's a wide variety of things. It could be a granuloma from a prior infection. It could be a vascular abnormality. It could be a primary lung cancer or a secondary lung cancer. But that remains to be seen. We're at a diagnostic stage. And if it is early stage on the pathology and they've resected all of it, in that case, that could be curative.
10: This is the Worldwide News Network.
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9: Xylitol is natural and it tastes sweet. But here's the key. The bacteria responsible for cavities, a group called mutans streptococci, can't ferment it. They can't turn it into acid. Research in the dental literature shows that regular xylitol exposure can reduce levels of those bacteria, lower plaque, and support saliva flow. 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In the evening, a Spry mouthwash resets the mouth before bed. 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So think about what that means. 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It's the difference between mowing the lawn twice a month and pulling the weeds as they appear. 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Now on to a segment that I always enjoy. 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

This week's alternative comes from a tiny jet black seed with a very long history. I'm talking about black cumin seed oil, also known as black seed oil. It has been used for generations around the Middle East, South Asia, and North Africa in kitchens and traditional medicine alike. And earlier this hour, we touched on a trial of the oil used topically on arthritic knees. Today, I want to give you the bigger picture because the seed has some intriguing science behind it. The primary active compound is a molecule called thymoequin. It's fat soluble, which is why the seed, the oil, rather than the water extract, is the form researchers focus on. In laboratory studies, this has shown antioxidant, anti-inflammatory activity and benefit. Now a growing body of human research is putting it to the test. Let's start with blood sugar and cholesterol. A systematic review and meta-analysis looked at 16 randomized controlled trials involving more than 1,200 adults with type 2 diabetes. Black seed supplementation was associated with significant reductions in fasting blood glucose, hemoglobin A1C, total cholesterol, and LDL. The effects on triglyceride HDL or body weight was modest, so it's not a miracle cure and it's not a weight loss supplement, but the authors of the study called it a potential adjunct therapy, meaning something that may work alongside standard care, not in place of it. So about blood pressure health, another trial concluded that black cumin may help lower both systolic and diastolic readings, in particular with consistent daily use. And on safety, another trial gave healthy adults black oil daily for 90 days. The researchers reported no serious side effects and no significant changes on the liver or kidney markers. So there's more research on the horizon. These smaller studies and traditional use, they point to the possible benefits for seasonal allergies, mild asthma, and skin conditions like acne, eczema, and psoriasis. So these are promising, but they're early. And if you're considering it, there are a few practical points. Look for cold-pressed, high-quality oil, ideally one that discloses the active ingredient content. Typical amounts studied range from about 1 to 3 grams daily. Taking it with food helps absorption and settles the stomach, since digestive upset is the most common side effect. Start slow, perhaps a half teaspoon, and see how you tolerate it. You can use it in cooking or stir a teaspoon into honey or a smoothie. And be warned, it has a strong, peppery, a slightly bitter flavor. Think of it as the espresso of seed oils. And for caution, black cumin may have mild blood thinning effects. So anyone on anticoagulants or anyone that's preparing for surgery should talk with their practitioner first. It can possibly lower blood sugar and blood pressure, and people on diabetes or blood pressure medications need to monitor that closely. And pregnant and breastfeeding women should avoid it because of the limited safety data. The bottom line, black cumin seed oil is food-based and it's a historically respected option worth discussing with your practitioner, especially if you're working on metabolic health, inflammation, or joint comfort. Use it as a partner to good nutrition, movement, and sleep, and not a replacement for them. And that makes black seed oil this week's health alternative. If you have questions about black seed oil or any other natural option, call us at 800-606-8822. When we come back, we are getting to this week's health mystery. I want you to stick around. This is Health Talk America, and we'll be right back.

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I'm Dr. Adam Brockman. If you've got a question or a story to share, our toll-free hotline is open. 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Now it's time for our health mystery of the week, and this one is personal for a great many of you. Let's open the case file. This case is called The Weight That Came Back. Here's the scene. A man in his 50s spending a year doing everything his practitioner asked. He changes his meals. He walks every morning. He drops 40 pounds. He buys new pants. He gets compliments at church. Then, slowly and quietly, the scale starts to climb. 5 pounds. 10. 20. A year later, he's nearly back where he started, and he's convinced it's a personal failing. Now, if this were one person, we might shrug, but it isn't. It happens to the majority of people who lose weight. And it's happening in a brand new way with the new weight loss medications. In one well-known follow-up of a semaglutide trial, participants who stopped the drug regained about two-thirds of the weight that they had lost in a year. Two-thirds. And that's not a willpower problem. That's a pattern. And the pattern has a cause. So the question for our mystery is simple. Why does the body fight so hard to take the weight back? Let's examine the clues. Clue number one, for years, researchers have documented that after weight loss, the body changes its hunger signals. Hunger hormones rise, the fullness hormones fall, and metabolism slows. Those changes have been shown to persist for a year or more. So a person who has lost weight is now not just thinner of who they were, they're also hungrier, running a more efficient engine. The body behaves as though it's been through a famine and it wants to get its reserves back. The next clue is that fat tissue isn't a passive storage locker. It's an active endocrine organ, meaning it sends chemical messages that shape appetite and metabolism. The next clue is regain isn't always a clean reversal. Some research suggests that regained weight comes back more as fat than muscle. So each

0: amount of losing and regaining can leave a person with a little less muscle and a slower metabolism than before. It's a trap that tightens, which is why preventing the cycle matters so much. Which brings us to the new evidence in the prime suspect. Researchers led by Dr. Atul Chopra report that obesity may leave a lasting memory in fat cells. The suspect is a hormone called aspirosin, which is produced by fat tissue and signals the brain to increase hunger. And here's the twist. The study found that obesity creates epigenetic changes in those fat cells. And epigenetics is a fancy word for chemical tags on DNA that don't change the genes themselves, but change how loudly they speak. And according to the findings, those tags may keep the aspirosin gene turned up even after the weight is gone. So think about that. Your fat cells may be holding a grudge. The hormone that says eat more keeps broadcasting long after you've done the hard work of losing the weight. The same research suggests that obesity in a mother may also influence the obesity gene in her offspring. So the memory may reach beyond a single lifetime. So what's the verdict and what does it mean for you today? First, drop the guilt. If you've lost weight and watched it return, your biology is a major player in that story. Your character is not on trial. Practitioners should stop treating regain as a moral failure and start treating it as a predictable psychological response. Second, maintenance is its own phase and it needs its own plan. We spend a lot of energy on losing weight and almost none of it on keeping it off. The sprint gets all the glory, but the maintenance is the marathon. Third, build the habits while the weight is coming off, not afterward. Prioritize protein, which supports fullness and protects muscle. Lift something heavy a couple times a week because muscle is your metabolic insurance policy. Protect your sleep and manage stress. Weigh yourself on a regular schedule and set a comfortable range rather than a single number. Catching 5 pounds early is far easier than fighting 20 later. Fourth, if you're on a weight loss medication, don't treat it as a finish line. Talk with your practitioner before you stop about tapering, about the plan for after, and about the habits you'll lean on when the medication help starts to fade. The drug is a tool. The lifestyle is the foundation. And a tool without the foundation tends to fall over. And finally, use patience. A grudge can be outlasted. Your body is not your enemy here. It's your very old survival system doing precisely what it was built to do. Your job is to work with it. And that takes time and a plan. So case status, it's still open, but promising. We'll keep watching this research for you. If this is home for you and you live through weight loss and the return, call us at 800-606-8822 and tell us your story. 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Let's take a quick break. I want you to stay with us. This is Health Talk America, and we'll be back in just a moment. I'm Dr. Adam Brockman, host of Health Talk America, the nation's number one health talk radio show. 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
4: When it comes to keeping our community safe, the people who protect us know who to trust. Sheriff Kevin McMail endorses Judge Michelle Levitt. District Attorney Steve Wolfson endorses Judge Michelle Levitt. And every major police organization in Southern Nevada stands with her. Appointed by Governor Kenny Gwynn, Judge Levitt has spent more than 20 years upholding the law and standing up for community safety. Re-elect Judge Michelle Levitt, District Court Department 12.
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7: There you go, Chris. All right, kiddies. Thank you for everything.
0: Your curiosity is the engine of this show. 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Let's go ahead and bring this hour together. We began with two lunches on a table, identical on paper, the same calories, the same protein, the same fat, the same carbohydrates, the same salt content. Yet your body responded differently to the ultra processed meal. It created more insulin, less carbohydrates that were burned as fuel, and a different reaction in the brain's reward center. So if you take one thing from today's first story, let it be this. A calorie is not just a calorie. How food is made matters, and how a food is processed changes how your body and brain respond to it. Now, notice how that connects to our health mystery. We learned that your fat cells may hold a memory of obesity, one that keeps a hunger hormone switched on long after the weight has come off. So now you have two pieces of the puzzle. What you eat shapes your hunger signals, and your body's history shapes them too. You put those together, and you can see why willpower alone has never been the full answer. The good news is that you can stack the deck in your favor. Whole foods, protein, strength training, good sleep, and a plan for maintenance all work in your favor. Our exercise story adds another layer. The movement that you choose for yourself, whether it's a brisk walk, a dance class, or a garden, it appears to protect your brain. Being tired from work is not the same as being trained. We also talked about peptides, and I hope the lesson was clear. Available does not mean proven. In an age of social media promises and promo codes, ask for the evidence, ask for the source, and keep your practitioner in the conversation. In our health alternative of the week, black cumin seed oil showed us what a respectful relationship between traditional remedies and modern research looks like. It's promising, it's worth studying, and worth using with care and guidance. We also spent time on a hard subject. It reminded us that health is not only about what's on your plate or in your bottle. It's also about how we treat each other. Teaching young people about consent, boundaries, and respect is prevention. If there's a young person in your life, make this the week that you sit down with them and have that conversation. It may be uncomfortable, but a 10-minute talk can protect a lifetime. So here is your health tip to take with you. Have that 10-minute conversation with a young person in your life. Teach the importance of respecting boundaries and consent. It is a hard conversation, but those are needed along with the good talks. Remember, folks, your body is not working against you. It's listening to what you feed it, how you move it, how you reset it, and how you treat it. Give it better information, and it will respond. Thank you for listening. Thank you for asking questions and for caring about your health and the health of those around you. I'm Dr. Adam Brockman. Until next time, stay curious, stay active, and take care. This is Health Talk America.
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11: I'm Anita Bonita. Pope Leo said today that doctors detected a nodule on his lung during a recent health check, and he'll be undergoing surgery to remove it. The growth is described as well-contained and early stage. The Vatican said the pontiff's expected recovery time from surgery would be a week. Georgetown University Hospital Division Chief Dr. Stephen Liu, a lung cancer expert, says lung nodules are fairly common and are often benign. These tourists in St. Peter's Square sent the Holy Father their good wishes.
12: We hope the surgery is going to go well for him.
13: Yeah, of course.
12: That he's going to be okay after.
11: Italian Prime Minister Giorgia Meloni issued a statement expressing her personal support, as well as the Italian government's. She added that the serenity and composure with which he spoke about the issue are reassuring. Treasury Secretary Scott Bessent said this morning that the Trump administration will follow through with its diesel supply deal with Russia using existing legal authority. He had this to say on Fox and Friends Weekend.
14: Anyone in Congress who says whether it's an old bill or the current Lindsey Graham bill prohibits us from doing it is wrong.
11: Senator Tom Tillis, speaking on NBC's Meet the Press, does not agree.
15: I do believe there's a legitimate case for saying the president's not following the law.
11: Meanwhile, Ukrainian President Volodymyr Zelensky, who objected to the deal, told ABC that if Russian President Vladimir Putin agrees to a 60-day ceasefire, he will organize elections in Ukraine. That happened just before President Trump announced on Truth Social that an energy ceasefire deal has been reached between Russia and Ukraine, adding both parties have agreed, do not break it. Zelensky told Axios the announcement was news to him, but if Russians agree to an energy ceasefire, Ukraine will agree. He says he's waiting for the details. One day after a missile struck a passenger terminal at the King Khalid International Airport in Riyadh, killing 13 people, another person died today, and injuring more than 300, the Saudi-led coalition fighting Houthi rebels said another projectile struck the same terminal. The Houthis are claiming responsibility. Meanwhile, the Houthis said that the airport in the rebel-held Yemeni capital of Sana'a had been hit again. They're blaming the Saudis. President Trump has said he's considering joining the fight against the Houthis. A man was killed in the UK yesterday when he was attacked by a tiger.
16: The man died after he entered the tiger enclosure at a wildlife park in northern England and was attacked by one of them. Video of the scene circulated on social media. Emergency medical personnel responded to the Yorkshire Wildlife Park, but the victim died at the scene. The tiger was not injured and remained inside the enclosure during the incident. Photos of the enclosure on the park's website show a high walkway for visitors and fencing above the section where the tigers can roam. Matt Piper, Worldwide News Network.
11: The UK Maritime Trade Operations Agency posted on their website today that a tanker heading outbound through the Strait of Hormuz was hit on its port side by some kind of unidentified projectile. The agency said the strike damaged the ship, but all crew were safe and there was no reported environmental impact. This is the Worldwide News Network.
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17: January 3rd, 1973.
13: Hoping to combat the rising scourge of heroin addiction, New York Governor Nelson Rockefeller decides to urge the state legislature to shift away from a treatment-based response to drug crimes and impose strict incarceration policies and minimum sentences for possession and distribution. The Rockefeller drug laws were enacted into law just 4 months later. The impact drove New York's prison population up by 100% by 1980, and between 1973 and 2000, New York constructed 52 new prisons to house the exploding population. But the effect on actual drug use was checkered. The heroin crisis did subside over time, but cocaine use skyrocketed, and violent crime rose sharply in New York through the early 1990s. In 2004, then-New York Governor George Pataki signed new rules into law, scaling back the harshest measures of the Rockefeller laws. And that's history.
11: Egypt has unveiled a restored second-century painting from the famed Fayum portraits. Tomas Raffaele is the president of Mundo Mustre, organizer of an upcoming exhibition in which it will be featured.
17: The Tomb of the Two Brothers is a masterpiece of art from all time. It is in every single school book, history book. It represents the highest point in portraiture painting in the antique world.
11: Fayum mummy portraits were mostly painted on thin wooden panels and placed over the faces of mummies within their wrappings. Experts say the painting is unusual for two reasons: its circular shape and the fact that it depicts two people instead of one. The technique used involved mixing pigments with molten wax. Restorers were able to recover the features of the brother on the right. The portraits will be part of an exhibition in Rome starting next month. Anita Bonita, Worldwide News Network, New York.
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20: That's right, folks. 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We have Mr. Andrew Perry, and I'm really, really excited. He and I work together a lot in the Colorado area. He is now out there on the sunny and warm Easter coast. Mr. Andrew Perry, how are you doing this week, my friend?
21: Hey, Spike. Good afternoon. I'm doing well. How are you?
20: Good, good, good. Coming up on, you know, the end of the year. So, you know, first we're going to have leaf season, and then costume season, and then turkey season, and then Christmas and tree and holiday season, but a lot of things to think about. And, you know, we've got a great show today. Power moves for your retirement. For those who are going into your 60s, I was curious when I reached out to you if there are still some good financial power moves to make. Because, you know, in our 20s and 30s, some of our power moves are moving up the corporate ladder and, you know, getting positioned right into our 401ks. But, Andrew, are there any power moves left if we're moving in our... Do we still have power moves left in our back and our ankles and our knees if we're going into our 60s?
21: Maybe not necessarily those. I'm in my 40s and starting to lose those. But, no, definitely some power moves to be making as you approach your 50s and 60s, kind of that retirement time frame. And really, you know, to me, I say that's the time where you need to start getting a comprehensive financial plan in place. You know, you're moving away from that accumulation phase of life to distribution. And that's where you need to start thinking about things like taxes, estate planning, income generation. But, you know, I tell folks all the time, there's really five boxes that we're trying to check. Number one, we need predictable income, right? We need money coming in that's going to sustain us well into our 80s and 90s. We're all living longer. People are living 20, 30, sometimes even 40 years into retirement, right? So we want to make sure we don't run out of money. Number two, we need, you know, sound investments. We need our money working for us, but we don't want to be taking a bunch of unnecessary risk at the same time. Healthcare costs, those are constantly going up, but it's one of the biggest expenses that people have in the later years of retirement. we need to start thinking about, you know, where we want our money to go when we pass eventually, you know, making sure that it transfers to our beneficiaries and heirs in the most efficient manner possible. And last but not least, you know, everyone's favorite subject, taxes. How do we keep from paying Uncle Sam any more than what we already owe him?
20: Well, that's what I wanted to start out with, and thank you very much. You know, I think that's one of the key things to be thinking about for a lot of folks out there for moving into your 60s is to really make sure you've got a plan, that we're not just kind of tripping into that last stage of working and hoping that all of the pieces are actually working towards what your goal is. And I'm going to start where you just ended there with taxes. One of the things that you had mentioned about being a power move today is paying some more of your taxes now instead of later. Why would people today in their 60s think about using what we know as Roth accounts, meaning paying the taxes today? Why would anybody want to pay more in taxes today for later, Andrew?
21: More importantly, Spike, I think the question is, why would you want to pay even more in taxes on down the road? Right. Wait.
20: You got what me. I mean, you got me.
21: Well, what I mean by that is, you know, everyone has worked their entire careers, 30, 40 years, and they were always told, hey, put all this money into this 401k or this pre-tax retirement account. You can defer the taxes on it. And when you retire, you'll be in a lower tax bracket. People that are retiring these days are finding out that that's not necessarily the case. Sometimes they're saying they're paying the same amount of taxes when they retire. Sometimes they're paying even more. But, you know, for a few years, sometimes they can even dip into a lower bracket, which is when you can take advantage of doing something like a Roth conversion, for an example. And essentially what you're doing is you're prepaying the tax on some of those deferred accounts now to forego potentially higher taxes on gains and distributions down the road. And, you know, I think I've heard Stewart say this before. Would you rather pay taxes on the acorn or would you rather pay taxes on the oak tree?
20: We were having a discussion with somebody last night, and there are certain ways to look at it. So, all right, what is the difference between putting the money then in the Roth, let's say 401k, now, and maybe we got to explain what the Roth 401k is for some of our listeners out there, as opposed to, well, you know what, I'm just going to keep saving tax deferred because I like how this feels. I'll do a Roth conversion later when I'm no longer working. Which do you prefer?
21: Yeah. So essentially, two different tools, but you're really kind of moving toward the same objective. And to really break it down, there's a difference between Roth contributions and Roth conversions. With a Roth contribution, what you're doing is adding new money to that retirement plan, right? You're making direct after-tax contributions to either a Roth 401k or a Roth IRA. With a Roth conversion, you are taking money that already exists within a retirement plan, typically a traditional IRA or a pre-tax 401k, and you are moving that over, or, you know, quote-unquote converting from that tax-deferred pot to now the tax-free pot. So it's new money versus already existing money in the retirement plan.
20: Okay.
21: That's the main difference.
20: Okay. So are you seeing that more with people who come in? Are you seeing more Roth 401ks and folks who are finding this and using this as a tool? Or is it usually information that you're giving to them? I don't hear people organically talk about it that much. I feel like we're the ones talking about it. But what do you see?
21: The trend is growing, okay, so to speak. We're essentially seeing people toward the end of their working careers. And, you know, the Roth 401k has been around for a while, but I would say within the last, you know, call it 10 years, it's become extremely popular. And they changed the laws a few years ago that now allows employers to be able to match contributions into a Roth 401k, which was not the case before. So what I'm seeing in my office, typically, because we're seeing a lot more people in their late 50s, early 60s, kind of toward the tail end of their working career, is that they're aware of the Roth 401k. they all wish that they had could rewind the clock back 10 years ago and contribute more to it. But now in the last few years of their working career, they're trying to get as much into that tax-free bucket as they possibly can. So they're making those contributions, but knowing that, hey, I've only got a few more years left to do this. And then once I do retire, then we'll have to kind of play catch up and do some of those conversions that we talked about.
20: And since we're talking so much about the Roth, let me just ask you then, if you totally ignore this or you feel like I don't want to pay more taxes now, I already feel like everything I pay for, I pay taxes on. What are the problems that a large non-tax, the pre-tax retirement can create later in our retirement years?
21: You're asking what? So a traditional IRA or 401k?
20: Yeah. Let's say I hear what you're saying, but you know, I'll deal with it later. What are the problems down the road if you don't?
21: Yeah, I mean, in a nutshell, it's going back to the analogy of paying taxes on the acorn versus the tree. I mean, if it grows into a big, massive tree, that may be years on down the road where tax rates are potentially higher. And one example would be, you know, let's say you retire, maybe you've got a pension, you're collecting Social Security, that covers all of your living expenses, so you're really not taking money out of your IRA. But then you turn 73 years old and you got to start taking required minimum distributions. And what happens is that you've got to take a minimum distribution out of there, which is taxed as ordinary income. So now, you know, between that, you know, if you have a pension, Social Security, and that required minimum distribution, you have this convergence of three different income streams. And what happens is that can be the amount that, you know, potentially pushes you up into that next tax bracket. That could be amount that, you know, the straw that breaks the camel's back, so to speak. Mm-hmm. Now you've got to start paying taxes or maybe a higher percentage on your Social Security benefits. It can create a number of different problems.
20: Yeah. So we're talking right now some power moves about going into your 60s, preparing yourself for retirement. I think the very first thing you said at the opening of the show is really designing and starting to have a plan. Part of that plan is having a tax strategy. There's so many American. I think I just did a show last week with Stuart. There's about $51 trillion today in the United States in retirement assets. And a vast majority of that, a large majority of that, is in tax-deferred accounts. And what we're talking about right now is looking at either Roth 401ks or Roth conversions. So that was the contributions. Do you ever look at things like how much to convert each year for like, you know, is it the same or do you have a number or do you say go for all of it at once? What's kind of the concept for you at the office?
21: It's different for everyone, right? Okay. There's a number of different variables that goes into it. You know, we're looking at your current tax bracket. We're trying to figure out, hey, what your projected brackets are 10, 20, 30 years from now. You know, of course, the amount you have in that IRA makes a difference as well. You know, if you've got a couple million dollars and you're converting, you know, $5,000 or $10,000 a year, that's not going to do much for you. So the amount kind of dictates that as well. And then Medicare tax, you know, that's a big one. IRMA, which is a fancy acronym that basically just means that the more income you have in retirement, the more taxes you pay. So there's a number of different variables, but those are probably the main ones that we're looking at.
20: All right. One of the power moves of going into your 60s financially is having a tax strategy to minimize your taxes later on down the road. If you want to know what that looks like for you, call the phone number. You are listening to the Asset Preservation Hour. 877-573-8473 is that phone number. 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We'll get back right after this.
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20: Welcome back to the Asset Preservation Hour. Today, we've got financial advisor Andrew Perry, who's over in South Carolina. We've opened an office out there. I also know that you do the live events. So to any of the listeners out there who've already been and seen Andrew live, you know all the kind of help that we can do for you. But Andrew, how are you enjoying being out in the South Carolina area? Where exactly is the office out there?
21: Yeah, no, I love it out here. I grew up in the Southeast, lived in Colorado for a few years, but happy to make it back to the region that I call home. But no, things are great. We're here in Greenville, South Carolina, so mm-hmm. up in the upstate. Our office is off of 385, kind of in the Roper Mountain Road vicinity. We're actually right over next to the Patewood Hospital.
20: And you know what? Because when you said the upstate, that reminded me because I've come out and visited you a couple of times. Yeah. You also taught me a phrase that I've taught other people from around the country when I explain where we have offices. Oh, you know, South Carolina. That's an interesting choice. Why not like Florida or something like that? I said, well, because there's a demographic of folks who actually come to the South Carolina area, and they're called the halfbackers.
21: Halfbacks, yeah.
20: You want to explain for a radio what the halfbackers are?
21: This is just the general definition. I don't know if the exact one, but you know, a lot of folks, at least from the Northeast, they decide they want to retire in Florida, and then they, you know, go live a couple of years in Florida, and they're like, man, like,
20: it's too hot.
21: Pretty hot down here, right? Literally all year long. So they're like, well, we don't want to go completely back up north, but we still enjoy the warmer climate. So they tend to end up somewhere in the Carolinas.
20: So they come halfway. They move halfway back. Yep. That's fantastic. So for any of our halfbackers who are listening out there, if you are looking for a financial strategy in retirement, always feel free to reach out to us, or you can actually schedule your own review, no cost to you. And you know, your review, it's going to be probably an hour at least. You know, we'll take a look at your investments, your taxes, estate planning, whatever's on your mind, and you can schedule that. If you want to, at our website at assetpreservationwealth.com. All right, so we're talking today about power moves, about going into your 60s and building, of course, the right investment strategy. Now, but that's an easy phrase. That's an easy thing for me to say. Everybody, you've got to have the right investment strategy, but what is? And I want to ask you as a financial advisor, what do you sometimes see? What is more of a red flag for you? Somebody who's taking, I don't know, too much risk, or somebody who really isn't taking that much risk at all because they don't like the markets or uncomfortable with the markets, or they don't get it, or they feel it's rigged? What is a red flag for you?
21: Well, the easiest one to adjust would be for the folks that are taking too much risk. And, you know, I've got, you know, people that come in here all the time, and, you know, they've worked for 30, 40 years. They've accumulated money in their 401k. They've always been aggressive. And, you know, now it's time to retire. And in theory, you should be scaling back some of that risk. But oftentimes, they just don't know how much risk they're taking. And when we do an analysis, you know, we discover, hey, you're taking 30-year-old risk with 65-year-old money. And then, you know, they might say, well, I don't want to do that. So that's easy to change, right? We can always go in there and rebalance and reallocate. But odds are, because they've been invested aggressively for all those years, they've accumulated a nice little nest egg for themselves. And you know, mm-hmm. now the goal is to protect it. Now, on the flip side, the folks that did not take enough risk. And unfortunately, Spike, this is one of the you know, saddest and most frustrating things I see. Is, you know, maybe a few times a year somebody will come into my office and they say, look, Andrew, I'm ready to retire. I can't do it anymore. Maybe my body can't handle it. you know, I want you to manage my investments for me and, you know, help guide me through retirement. And they'll slide the, you know, 401k or IRA account statement across the desk to me. And when I look at it, my jaw almost drops because there's not a lot of money in there. And, you know, maybe I should clarify that first. Mm-hmm. A lot of money is a relative term.
20: Yes.
21: What I'm trying to say is, for the amount of years and how hard they worked and how much they've saved, there's not a lot of money relative to that benchmark. And generally speaking, it's always because they were too conservative. You know, I look down and 100% of it is invested into a money market account. which up until, you know, maybe about 4 years ago, you know, money markets weren't paying anything for nearly 15 years. It was basically 0%. Yeah. I mean, now they're paying, you know, 3.5 or so. You got like a nice little 5% boost there for a couple of years after 2022 when rates went up. But generally speaking, I mean, that account hasn't even kept up with inflation. You know, that's the modern day equivalent to a mason jar. And unfortunately, yeah, we can, you know, start investing more appropriately and taking on a more appropriate risk level. But at that point, it's too late. You know, how do you make up 30 or 40 years of compounding returns that you missed out on?
20: The mason jar. And I giggle because it was a good analogy, but there's two sides to the investment coin. Well, there's many to it, but, you know, taking too much risk going into your 60s. So we'll talk a little bit more about that in a second. But the not taking enough, yeah, you've already missed out possibly on 30 or 40 years of the, you know, of the compounding. This one probably fall into the category of, you know, opportunity costs. You missed out on the opportunity of seeing what else was out there and being able to have that growth for you. But even with a let's say smallish nest egg, again, you said all of that stuff is relative, and I agree. Mm-hmm. Can you provide, maybe say, all right, well, look, there isn't a lot in savings here, but here's what we can do portfolio wise. We can put it into something moderate, something where we're going to be watching it for you, try to make sure that we're at least getting returns. It's going to be beating inflation over time. You know, can you work with the smaller amount as well and try to do something with it? Because my point is, if you're going to be in retirement for 20 or 30 years, you still have some time to make that money work for you.
21: Sure.
20: Okay.
21: I mean, look, I'm always going to try and put my best foot forward for somebody. But at the end of the day, I tell folks this all the time. There's only three levers that we can pull when it comes to retirement. You can, number one, work longer, mm-hmm. which if we're having that conversation, you know, that might not be an option.
20: Yeah.
21: Maybe you were forced into early retirement. Maybe you do some kind of physical labor and your body can't perform anymore, right? So that may not be an option, but you can work longer. You can spend less money, which, believe it or not, is the hardest one for people, mm-hmm. because no one ever gets to retirement and says, hey, you know, I made it. Now I want to spend less money, right? I generally ask people, you know, do you think you spend more money during the week or on the weekend?
20: Yeah.
21: And the answer is always the weekend. Well, when you retire, every day is the weekend, right? It's always Saturday. You're trying to get out, have fun, do the things you couldn't do when you were working all those years. So it becomes quite difficult to spend less money. And sometimes even if a mortgage payment goes away, you pay off your house. Well, you're typically spending that money on other things like travel, going to see the kids, the grandkids, gifts at Christmas, whatnot. But that's lever number two. Lever number three is you can try and get more aggressive with your investments and try and make up the difference in rate of return. All right. And sometimes that works for people. Sometimes it doesn't. But, you know, the first two are controllable. You can always potentially work longer. You can maybe find some ways to save money. The third one, though, you can't really control what the market is going to do. So I don't like that to be the lever that we're trying to pull. But okay, those are the only three.
20: All right. I'm not trying to get you box you into a corner here, but I do like this question. Is there a biggest investment mistake that you see that people make as they're approaching retirement, or at least something that we could give as a warning, or say, hey, you know, I see this so frequently. Is there anything really sticks out to you?
21: You know, I think oftentimes people are just focused on trying to hit it big. Mm-hmm. And what's the best way I can describe this? You ever seen the movie Moneyball?
20: Yeah, oh, yes. I have there many times, and every time I'm stuck on an airplane.
21: Yeah. So, and for those listeners out there who haven't seen it, it's a baseball movie. And the premise of the movie, it's about the 2002 Oakland A's.
20: I forget the year, but yeah, I thought the Oakland A's and people looking at it and saying, look, we can't afford to compete against the big teams. We need to do it numerically.
21: Right. And one of the statistics that they looked at was on base percentage, right? If you get on base, statistically speaking, you're going to win more ball games. I think it's often the same thing with people in their investments, is that they think they have to hit home runs every time they get to the plate. You know, they've got to be looking for the investments that are going to yield a 20, 30% rate of return. And hey, those are great when we get them. But honestly, you know what's better? Hitting singles and doubles all the time and getting on base.
4: Sometimes even a bunt. I mean, a bunt, you know, your safe money somewhere is sometimes is the play, is the way to go. So you're saying, I really appreciate that, because people look at the markets and they'll go, oh, look at that trend that went up, or look at that stock, or look at that thing, and I'm not in it. Maybe at retirement going into our 60s, maybe you've already won the game. And Stuart does say this as well. 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
20: of the team here. 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Previous segment, we were talking about power moves going into your 60s, and it was reviewing your investment accounts, especially in your 60s, those 401ks, things that you've been saving to into work, making sure that you're not taking too much risk. Once you're on the pathway of just using those kinds of retirement accounts, is there anything we can do? Can you help people in any way with their retirement accounts?
21: Well, there's something you mentioned is going into the 401k and rebalancing. And, 401ks are fantastic investment vehicles, right? You can contribute on a pre-tax or post-tax basis. Your employer can match into it. But one of the issues with a 401k is your investment options within there. When I say that, I mean, typically within a 401k, there's usually, somewhere in the neighborhood of 25 to 30 different mutual funds to choose from. So it's a very limited menu, and you have to eat off their menu. So, as it's on the menu, then you're in good shape. So it kind of limits you when it comes to rebalancing and managing for risk. But what a lot of people don't know is there's something called an in-service rollover. And they might be thinking, hey, you can't really help me out right now because I'm still going to keep working till I'm 65 or 67. Everything's wrapped up in my 401k. But most companies out there, not 100% of them, but I would say somewhere in the 90 percentile range, they offer something called an in-service rollover, which means when you turn 59 and a half, even if you're still working, you have the ability to roll that 401k out to an IRA, a self-directed IRA, which essentially means that you have access and more flexibility to a lot more investment options, and you can start doing a few more things with taxes as well. But since you are still working, that plan remains open. So you still can continue to make those contributions and get the employer match inside your qualified plan. You're just taking a different course of action with the balance that's already in there.
20: And I think this is a very little known fact. So before attempting it on your own, contact your service provider and ask, say, do we do after the age of 59 and a half? And I don't know why 59 and a half. I never know. Do you remember when RMDs were April 1 following the year you turned 70 and a half? I mean, only that stuff can be written by Congress, right?
21: Well, I mean, that's what it's designed to do. It's designed to be complicated and confusing so people give up and pay more.
20: Thank you very much. And that's exactly the point. And folks, if you want the help, if you're a few years away from retirement would like help with your investment strategy, you know that at your retirement accounts at work, the decisions, the investments, it's all up to you. You've got to choose the investments in there. You've got to choose the percentages. They might be automatically rebalanced for you, I don't know, quarterly or once a year, but you're the one who's got to be paying attention to it. And the last thing you want to do is wait to the year that you want to retire, go speak with an advisor and go, how'd I do? If you got a few years, this is a big, huge power move, folks. Really, really, really taking control of your investment accounts at work. If you want to know how to do that for yourself, call the phone number, set up a time. 877-573-8473. It is literally called your portfolio review, and we will review it for you at no cost to you, but you've got to set up a time. From there, Andrew, I want to start thinking about how do you create an income plan? So it's a little bit of future value of money. Mm-hmm. But for folks who haven't done these kinds of calculations, how do you help people visualize how they create a 20 or 25 or 30 year spending plan from now starting to take from those investment accounts in retirement?
21: Yeah, well, I think people need to see what 20 or 30 years from now looks like, right? That's the key piece of information. We've saved all this money. How do we make it work for us? So we've got a number of different financial planning tools that we use to help visualize this. Mm-hmm. And when you come into our office, we'll, ask you questions about your income, your Social Security, your expenditures, the amount of assets that you have. And we can put that all into our software. And essentially, once we have the income, expenditures, the assets, we assign everything a certain rate of return. What we can then do is project 20, 30, 40 years. Our software always wants to plan to 100. And the first thing everyone says to me is, oh, my God, Andrew, I'm not going to live to be age 100.
20: Yeah.
21: You know, I had a somebody in my office the other day whose mom is 102 years old. You know, Hallmark sells a happy 100 birthday card for a reason, because people actually buy it. But no, I mean, regardless, whether you think you're going to live that long or not, if we can plan to, have you showing assets at age 100, that mm-hmm. there's a very low statistical likelihood of you running out of money. But I digress a little bit there. Once we have all that information, we can really kind of project out and look at what kind of taxes we're going to be looking at over your lifetime. And that's where we can determine, hey, given, these income sources, what you got coming in, where you're at in the brackets, does doing the Roth conversions make sense for you? And then we can also project out in the future, given your expenditures and increases with inflation, the amount of assets that you're going to have, and a breakdown of those assets. Like, hey, if you pass at age 90, for an example, you're going to leave behind $1 million in traditional IRA, $500,000 brokerage account, and $2 million in a Roth, for an example. So it really helps from an estate and legacy planning standpoint as well.
20: So we're talking about building an income plan and kind of visualizing it. So are people spending more in their middle 60s right away when they retire? Is it more in the 70s as they're trying to replace more income? What happens to folks if they're spending more early, or is it spending more late on healthcare? Where on the scales of spending do you see more happening? Is it earlier on or later on?
21: Yeah, so I always describe it, if anyone ever took statistics in high school and college, which was an incredibly difficult class, but one thing I remember from statistics was a bell curve. And the way I describe spending in retirement is it's kind of like a reverse bell curve, where once you get into retirement, those early years, you're trying to, make up for that lost time having fun while you were working throughout your entire career. You're still, relatively young, you're healthy, you're not too crabby about getting on planes and traveling yet. So you want to make up for lost time. So typically you're spending a little bit more during those early years. And then kind of once you get into like your mid 70s, I'd say 80s, you say, hey, I don't want to go to the airport anymore. I don't want to go overseas and walk 5 miles on these tours. I'm perfectly fine just, staying at home. So your expenditures, kind of decline a little bit. But then as you get toward the later stages of life, maybe some of those higher healthcare costs start to kick in.
20: As a financial advisor of the asset preservation team, how is the income plan managed? Meaning, do you map this out once and print it for folks and then tell them this is which accounts they draw from? Do we help facilitate it? What are the nuts and bolts? How exactly does it work for somebody?
21: Yeah, if I write you an income plan today, it's not like, the 11th commandment that's chiseled in stone. If that were the case, I would not be a busy guy for sure. When it comes to financial planning, whether it be income planning, investment, whatever, when it comes to financial planning is not static. It's dynamic. So things are constantly changing. Things are constantly evolving. So yes, we might come up with an income plan today, and it might be suitable for the next year, for the next 5 years. It might be suitable for your lifetime, but it's something that at least on an annual basis, we need to sit down and review the income and spending plan to make sure that we're still on track.
20: Okay. And folks,
21: bare minimum. at least once a year.
20: Yeah, so we want to help you out with that. That's not the 11th commandment. Well, and I appreciate that because I think I know where you're going with that. It is not our team setting a budget for you. We're showing you what the spending plan can be from your investments and your assets, and that might actually change over time. So we like to review that at least annually. I think we're going to continue to talk about this when we get back. If you want to know what an income spending plan looks like from your savings and investments for 20, 25, 30 years or more, call the phone number. 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Andrew Perry is filling in for Mr. Stuart Willis. We're going to talk more with him when we get back right after this break.
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0: 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Welcome back to the Asset Preservation Hour, normally with Mr. Stuart Willis, but today we have financial advisor Andrew Perry, who's out in our South Carolina office. We have offices, though, obviously, in Arizona and in Colorado and Nevada and in Portland, Oregon, and out in Washington State. Call the phone number so we can help you with your portfolio review. Andrew today is helping us with power moves of going into your 60s, especially financial power moves. And we were just talking about an income plan, but I guess on a straight line, you can kind of take a look at investments. You can maybe do a moderate version of, you know, how much it may or may not grow without trying to guarantee, but, you know, we can look at smaller percentages, let's say 5% or 6% or 7% of growth, but, and then try to divide it out and try to figure out how long it's going to last. But what happens when somebody needs $10,000 in an emergency or $20,000 for a gift or something they want to help out from a family? Does that throw up the income plan that you just put together? What do you do when those kinds of things arise?
1: The answer is no. It typically does not affect the income plan. One-off expenditures are going to happen. My question is always, you know, what is the expense? You know, for an example, if the hot water heater goes out and it's going to cost you, I'm just throwing out random numbers here.
0: Mm-hmm. Well, today, they're expensive. I don't care. $8,000 to $10,000. I mean,
1: I don't know. Are we talking tankless or not? Who knows? But no, like, let's say the hot water heater goes out. You're going to need $5,000 to fix it. You know, that might be something that comes from your emergency funds. Let's say you want to make your grandchild gets accepted into a very expensive college and you want to, you know, pay a semester's tuition. It's going to cost you $20,000. Well, maybe that came from you making contributions to a 529 plan. You know, maybe for an example, you know, we talked about Roth IRAs earlier and having a tax-free bucket of money. Maybe you're bumping up against the next tax bracket, but you want to go on vacation for the year and it's going to cost you, you know, $10,000-$15,000. Well, maybe we pull that from the Roth just so we don't have to realize any taxes and get pushed up into the next bracket. So the answer is no, it typically does not affect an income plan, but we have to sit down and decide where we are going to pull those funds from.
0: I think you were saying we are going to decide. Sometimes, are there better places, depending on people's holdings? You know, somebody said, well, I'm going to take all of it out from here. Say, well, wait a minute, we don't, you know, if you take out $20,000 from this account, you're going to end up paying more in taxes from that account, which is, I think, kind of where you were leading to. Which also leads back to, is this one of the reasons why we started out the program with tax-efficient planning, like actually starting to create a tax-free bucket so you can use for all different kinds of expenses in retirement?
1: It just goes back to everyone's scenario is different. The timing might be different. The expense might be different. So, yeah, it's a collaborative conversation to determine exactly what we are paying for here and what, I guess, you know, bucket, so to speak, that money's going to be coming.
0: So it's input. It's conversational, because I might think that some people is like, hey, I've been in control of my money my whole life. Why am I going to go to a financial advisor who I've got to give over the steering wheel to? It's not you setting all of the precedents in stone. It's like,
1: not at all. And I have never been the advisor

0: that tell somebody you shouldn't spend money on a certain thing.
1: Mm-hmm.
0: All right, at the end of the day, we only live one life. You can't take it with us. You know, the biggest thing in life is regret. Like, enjoy your money. You know, why do we work hard for half of our life if we're just going to save it and be afraid to spend any and pay taxes and whatnot? No, get out and enjoy your money. Yeah. But what I will say is, you know, there's efficient ways to go about it. And I've got clients, and I tell them, look, I'm not going to give you an allowance. Like, you don't have to come to me to clear all your expenses. Just tell me what you're trying to do, and I'll help you figure out the best way to do it. If you want to buy a car, come and see me, right? Should I borrow money? Should I pay cash for it? It just depends on, you know, number of different things. The interest rate environment.
1: Okay,
0: taxes, whatever.
1: Yeah, exactly. Well, good. I'm glad to know that it's collaborative. When we're talking about income as well, one thing I do want to ask you about is, because nobody's got the crystal ball, Stuart's at it a million times. My crystal ball looks like a bowling ball. It's black and I can't see anything into it, man. But what happens if the market drops, you know, 10 or 20%? And we've got this, again, this income plan that you've set up. Does the plan fall apart if the markets fall apart?
0: No, not. And I mean, look, if your financial plan falls apart because you have one down and you're in the market, then you don't have a solid financial plan. It's not if the market falls 20%, it's when. Right? It is going to happen again at some point. Right, but if you have a concrete, solid financial plan in place, it should not affect your overall income spend, if you will.
1: Mm-hmm.
0: And typically, when I forecast this for people, I'll use a very low rate of return, or what I would consider a conservative rate of return, somewhere around 5 to 6%. And usually folks will say something along the lines of, well, Andrew, my accounts have been doing 10 to 12%. Well, yeah, that's great. And if I put a 10 to 12% return on this, it's going to look fantastic. It's going to show that we, you know, never face any adversity in the markets. You know, we're not putting stress on the system. Like, it's going to paint a very rosy picture. If you look at the S&P 500 from after the recovery in 2008, let's say March of 2009 to roughly present day, and I don't have the exact figures in front of me, but I want to say the average rate of return of the S&P is somewhere around 15% over that time period. And retirees with even balanced portfolios have been accustomed to getting rates of return in the 10 to 12% range over that time period. But let's go back and look at 1999 instead of and let's look at 1999 up till 2009. Right, we've got the dot-com bust, we've got 9/11, we've got the financial crisis in 2008. So essentially the lost decade where the S&P 500 price wise actually ended up negative over that time period. When you combine what I would say, you know, are some of the worst 10 years in the market with this bull run that we've seen since 2009, well, now we've got a 25, 26-year sample size, and the average rate of return of the S&P 500 over that time period is only around, I don't know, 7 or 8%. So if retirees are not capturing the full upside of the S&P 500 because they have more diversified portfolios, let's say they only get a 5 to 6% rate of return. If I'm doing my planning based off a conservative number like that, that accounts for market crashes, right? If we go back to 99, you know, we've had the dot-com bust, we've had 9/11, we had the financial crisis, we had Brexit, we had COVID, we had the market downturn in 2022. That's like 5 or 6, right? So market downturns are always built into the equation, if that makes sense.
1: Okay. And the other one, man, you're really good at remembering all of them. And then I remember BRICS as well. Was it so the BRIC?
0: Yeah.
1: Greece, and
0: Brazil, Russia, India, China.
1: Yeah. A whole bunch of. So, folks, we know that events are going to happen. We don't want. Here's why we like to have an income plan and why having it mapped out is comforting and helps you sleep at night. There are going to be more things that affect our markets and the worldwide markets. The point is, do you have a plan for spending down? Do you have a plan for the investments? Do you have a plan for a possible increase in taxes over time? As Andrew also knows, that we're in some of the lowest tax rates, certainly of our lifetime, and about the third lowest in U.S. history. But are they going to remain there? And the point is, as you started out the program with, is truly, truly, truly having a plan for it. I think my last thing I'll ask you is, sometimes, Andrew, do you even have to adjust the plan, you know, as the world evolves and people's lives change? Like, for instance, if you know that somebody's health has changed or something, you know, really dynamic has changed, do you also then encourage your clients to reach out to you for all of their changes in life?
0: Oh, 100%. The only thing constant in life is change. And as things do change, we need to change the plan and adapt accordingly.
1: Yeah. Ladies and gentlemen, thank you for listening to the program today. Andrew Perry filling in for Stuart Willis. And Andrew, it was great to have you, and I'd love to have you back on again to the Asset Preservation. You mind joining us again sometime?
0: Absolutely. No, I appreciate you having me out.
1: You betcha. So we're here broadcasting right now in the South Carolina area for all of our teams of Asset Preservation in Colorado and Arizona and Nevada and Washington State and Oregon. We want to let all of our listeners know that you too can call for your free portfolio review, and we will match you up with one of our financial advisors closest to you. 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
4: 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The views, statements, and opinions expressed herein are those of the individual speakers and not necessarily those of Foundations and its affiliates. The information contained herein does not constitute an offer to sell any securities or represent an express or implied opinion or endorsement of any specific investment opportunity, offering, or issuer. Any discussion of performance or returns is not indicative of future results. Any discussions of specific strategies are for informational purposes only and have been provided to help determine whether they may be appropriate for your specific situation. If applicable, the primary goal is converting retirement assets into a Roth IRA is to reduce the future tax liability on the distributions you take in retirement or on the distributions of your beneficiaries. Each individual investor's situation is different, and any ideas provided may not be appropriate for your particular circumstances. Comments regarding a particular client's experience may or may not be the same as another client's experience and is not an indication that any client or prospective client will experience the same or a higher level of future success or performance. Foundations only transacts business in those jurisdictions where it's properly registered or is excluded or exempted from registration requirements. Registration as an investment advisor is not an endorsement of the firm by securities regulators and does not mean the advisor has achieved a specific level of skill or ability. Nothing herein constitutes a recommendation that any security, portfolio, or securities or investment strategy is suitable for any specific person. No legal or tax advice is provided. 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
8: I'm Anita Bonita.
9: I medici mi hanno trovato un nodulo circoscritto al polmone.
8: And with that, during his Sunday noon blessing at St. Peter's Square, Pope Leo XIV announced that he'll be undergoing surgery in the coming days to remove what he called a circumscribed nodular lesion on his lung. The nodule was found during some recent medical checks. The pontiff had no previously known health issues, and he's known to stay physically active with weekly tennis games and swimming. It's not clear whether his surgery and recovery will affect a scheduled trip to Uruguay, Argentina, and Peru in November, 10 cities over 12 days. The Vatican says his recovery is expected to take about a week. Parts of the southeast are cleaning up the aftermath of Hurricane Isaias, with many still without power. Florida Governor Ron DeSantis spoke at a press conference earlier today.
10: We have had two confirmed fatalities. I would just urge people to be very careful. There's a lot of debris out there, particularly as you get into the northern part of the panhandle. A lot of trees knocked down, a lot of hazards. There may be still power lines knocked down. We may see flooding from some of these rivers over the next day, two, 3 days. That's possible. Hopefully it doesn't happen, but it's possible.
8: In total, there were four reported storm-related deaths, the two in Florida that the governor mentioned and two in Alabama. Meanwhile, Hurricane Simon is bearing down on the Pacific coast of Mexico, expected to bring as much as 30 inches of rain to Michoacan, Colima, and Jalisco. And Rachel, which destroyed several beachfront homes yesterday in Long Beach, California, has been downgraded to a post-tropical cyclone, dissipating over Las Vegas as it drenched deserts across the southwest. Parts of Southern California could still see flooding. One day after the attack on the airport in Riyadh that killed 13 and injured more than 300, the Houthis warned airlines, travelers, and airport workers to stay away from Saudi airports. The attack was the deadliest in Saudi Arabia in more than a decade. Inbound passengers have been stranded at their home airports after flights to Riyadh were canceled, including several Bangladeshi workers trying to leave the airport in Dhaka. There are about 3.5 million Bangladeshis living in Saudi Arabia. It's the largest destination for migrant workers from that country. German Foreign Minister Johann Wadephul says there should be more pressure placed on Russian President Vladimir Putin to get him to negotiate. The remarks came after President Trump's calls for a leadership change in Ukraine and his diesel deal with Russia. Wadephul added that Europe needs stability, and that means continuing to stand firmly by Ukraine's side. Germany is the largest European donor to the Ukrainian cause. Chancellor Friedrich Merz, who visited Kyiv last weekend, has said repeatedly that his country would not reduce its support to President Zelensky's government. This is the Worldwide News Network.
11: 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Healthy habits, including regular physical activity, maintaining a healthy weight, limiting alcohol and not smoking, can also support overall health and may help reduce the risk of some cancers. 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If you notice something unusual in your breast or chest, talk with a healthcare professional. This October, start the conversation. Encourage someone you love to do the same. Red Apple Audio Networks, raising awareness, sharing information, and encouraging our community to prioritize breast health.
8: The future is looking brighter for one of North America's smallest mammals. The endangered Pacific pocket mouse, a creature the size of a human thumb that was once thought to be extinct due to urban development, is now enjoying its third new population at a training area within Camp Pendleton in Southern California. Dr. Deborah Shear is Associate Director of Recovery Ecology at the San Diego Zoo Wildlife Alliance.
12: Once we had our release cohort, we set up the release site. So we selected an area that was suitable for them in terms of their habitat. And then we set up a fence around the area so that we could protect them from some of the terrestrial predators to limit the predation pressure that they were going to experience.
8: The species was rediscovered in 1993 in Orange County, California. The goal is to reach 10 populations of Pacific pocket mice in the wild that would allow the species to be downlisted from endangered to just threatened. Anita Bonita, Worldwide News Network, New York.
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18: 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Our number is 877-726-8255. It's an opportunity for you to call in with questions. You can call anytime you like, 24/7, 365, not just limited to the hours of our program. And we will use those calls as grist for the mill on a subsequent broadcast. We got a bunch of great calls lined up for you today. We're going to talk about how long you can keep supplements, whether supplements go bad. We're also going to talk about mistletoe in the treatment of cancer. We've got an interesting story about a new drug that counteracts the muscle wasting effects of those GLP-1 drugs that are so popular. You lose a lot of weight, but you also lose a lot of muscle. A new drug may be coming to market that can help to balance that effect. 877-726-8255. Of course, one of the big stories this week is about a Russian plague lab worker. Yeah, there are plague labs. There is something called the Irkutsk Anti-Plague Research Institute in Siberia. And if you play Risk, you know, that game of war, you'll see there's this little place where you can conquer Irkutsk. It's way in the boonies in Siberia, and for good reason, because you know, it's a good place to do a lot of nefarious things. Daria Shipilova, age 28, had been working at the Irkutsk Anti-Plague Research Institute in Siberia when she fell ill and died in the hospital on October 2nd after reportedly dropping a test tube containing the deadly plague pathogen. And so there's been a lot of concern about the potential escape. It sounds like the beginning of one of those disaster movies like Outbreak. We actually had a real-life disaster movie when potentially, and the Chinese have been very, very circumspect about this, a pathogen escaped from the Hunan virology lab in China and then spread to the wet market, and then the rest is history. And it is very likely that it was modified to amp up its pathogenicity to make it more dangerous. And recently, the mom of this dead young woman, she says that Russian officials, quote, simply let my daughter die, and that this story about dropping a test tube is ridiculous. She insists that she knows the truth, according to the Telegraph newspaper. She says, I know the truth. I'm having to fend off stupid acquaintances who believe the party line on this. The clever ones didn't believe it, of course. Not all medical professionals understand it's impossible to break a test tube like that, even if you fling it at the wall. Only an amateur could say something like that. Even hypothetically, you simply can't spill what's inside or break the tube. They're that well protected in a biocontainment lab. She accuses the Russian officials of simply letting my daughter die. And so it remains a mystery. The Russians are in denial mode. They say that actually nobody really died of plague. It was just a coinkydink that an employee at this anti-plague research institute fell ill and died of pneumonia. You know, 28-year-olds just dropping dead all the time of pneumonia. Happens every day of the week. But there's a lot of concern across the world. Of course, there was an initial investigation, and they quarantined people in the lab, and they tested them, kept them under observation. And the Russians say to the World Health Organization, no problemo. World Health Organization, in turn, has asked Russia for more information about the potential pathogen. And, you know, this has a long, long history. Bio-warfare with the plague bacteria. It's actually not a virus, it's a bacteria. There's a claim linking Genghis Khan, referring to the famous siege of Kaffa somewhere in the Middle East or on the Silk Route back in 1946. And it is said that the Mongol army of the Golden Horde, led by a descendant of Genghis Khan, because he was dead by then, according to contemporary accounts, the desperate Mongol commanders loaded the corpses of plague victims into catapults and hurled them over the city walls to infect the inhabitants. And this may have been the origins of the Black Death in Europe, which was a terrible, terrible scourge before the antibiotic era. It is said that plague epidemics have occurred several times in the past couple of thousand years, resulting in more than 200 million deaths. The first one, the so-called Justinian pandemic, arose in northern Africa, and by the 7th century spread throughout the Mediterranean Near Eastern regions. And the second pandemic, which is the more famous one, the Black Death, originated in Central Asia, was carried to Sicily in 1347, perhaps originating from the Mongol hordes, and rapidly swept through medieval Europe. By 1352, it had killed 30% or more of the population of Europe. It also resulted in subsequent reoccurrences, including the Great Plague of London in 1665. And then there was a third modern pandemic that began in China, struck Hong Kong in 1894, and then was spread by rat-infested steamships to the United States. It was also one of the origins of our exclusionary racial policies in terms of immigration. And we talk about the yellow peril. Chinese immigrants were associated with spread of the plague. By 1930, the third pandemic had caused more than 26 million cases and 12 million deaths. And the last recorded case in the United States was in 1924. four of the respiratory kind. It can be spread by flea bites, and we have a few cases every year, usually in the Southwest, of people who may have been exposed to fleas and developed a relatively easily treated form. But the form that worries us most is the type that can be transmitted by breathing. It's not as easily transmitted as COVID because it's a bacteria, so it requires like larger particles, you know, potentially spit, saliva, coughing, sneezing. But the idea of using plague as a weapon, it didn't end with Genghis Khan. In World War II, the Japanese military experimented with plague in human subjects at clandestine biological research facilities in Manchuria, and they on several occasions dropped plague-infested fleas from low-flying planes on Chinese civilian populations, causing some outbreaks of bubonic plague and creating cycles of infection. Then the U.S. and the Soviet Union did research on biological warfare in World War II, and this intensified during the Cold War. In the 1960s, both the U.S. and Russia had active programs to weaponize plague bacteria. There was a 1970 report which noted that weaponized plague was highly infected. It could easily be grown in large quantities and stored for later use, and it could be dispersed in a form relatively resistant to drying and other adverse environmental conditions. And they developed a model that demonstrated that the intentional release of 50 kilograms, that's, you know, I guess about over 100 pounds of aerosolized plague bacteria over a city of 5 million, could cause 150,000 cases of pneumonic plague and 36,000 deaths. And then it was further estimated that an initial outbreak of pneumonic plague involving 50% of the population could result in infection of 90% of the rest of the population in 20 to 30 days and could cause, get this, a case fatality rate of 60 to 70%. And the result of that was an international biological weapons and toxins convention which prohibited biological weapons development. But of course, in spite of signing the accord, the USSR continued an aggressive clandestine program of research and development, and they stockpiled battle-ready plague weapons during the time of the Soviet Union. And what's left of that may be that lab that's stuck out there in Siberia. They developed a virulent type of antimicrobial resistant plague bacteria and also performed experiments to create an agent that could evade vaccine-induced immunity, be wholly unresponsive to standard antibiotic treatment, and difficult to identify. So they actually set up industrial plants to manufacture a plague weapon in hundreds of tons before the fall of the Soviet Union. But what's left of that program may be stockpiled over there in Irkutsk. And that suggests a higher level of concern. Of course, the Russians have been very forthcoming about previous disasters. Think Chernobyl, right? Nothing to see here, folks. No problem until high levels of radiation were detected in Poland and in Scandinavia. And no longer could they conceal the fact that there was a meltdown at the reactor in Chernobyl. So concerns about that, but mostly things seem to be under control, but there's a higher level of vigilance and awareness, and it may well be that we too, in the United States, that we too have a program and we need better precautions because things get out of hand. We saw that in Hunan, and potentially this is another episode of non-containment of a very, very, very dangerous pathogen. 877-726-8255 is our number. I'm Dr. Ronald Hoffman, and this is Intelligent Medicine.

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1: Welcome back to Challenge of Medicine. 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And that's how you call in and record questions. So let's take one of those right now.
2: I am a 77-year-old senior. I have problem with constipation, and I love oatmeal. How may I cook oatmeal where it would help with my constipation?
1: Okay, you know, it's a good question. In fact, I read an article a little while back entitled, Are Oats Good For You? And there you can find it at drhoffman.com. We archive those articles there. So oatmeal does help constipation because it contains both soluble and insoluble fiber. Soluble fiber acts like a sponge. It absorbs water and forms a soft gelatinous mass that softens stool and lubricates its passage, okay? And then there's insoluble fiber, which simply bulks up your stool. And in addition, there's prebiotic benefits because all that fiber may feed good bacteria, supporting better digestion. But the problem sometimes happens with people who have constipation due to other causes, not because they're not having enough fiber, but because maybe they have hypothyroidism, or maybe they have tired musculature within their intestinal tract, or taking medications that can cause constipation. And what ends up happening is you just bulk up, you bulk up, you bulk up, and it doesn't go anywhere. And so it's important to get an evaluation, like what type of constipation do you have. If you're going to use oatmeal, try not to use the instant oats. They're less good. They have less fiber. I sometimes use oat bran, not because I'm constipated, because I like it as a pre-workout source of energy. Better to use the scotch oats, the overnight oats that you cook in a crock pot, because the more tough the oats are to cook, the more fiber they deliver. And you can actually buy oat bran, which has a little bit of a cholesterol-lowering effect, and it may even have a beneficial effect on fiber. Although for some people, they really have to restrict their carbs, and too much in the way of starch delivered by the oatmeal can elevate their blood sugar. Ultimately, that can have an impact on insulin resistance and metabolic syndrome, and even impact cholesterol, sending it the other way. So there you have it. Check out the article at drhoffman.com. I'm Dr. Ronald Hoffman. Our number 877-726-8255, and we'll be right back. More of your questions, more stuff to talk about. Talk about a unique new weight loss drug that may actually help you preserve muscle.

0: 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We believe it looks a little different. 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And adapting to support today's veterans. 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The VFW. Still leading. Still advancing. 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
8: Worldwide News Network update. I'm Anita Bonita. Pope Leo XIV announced today that he'll be undergoing surgery soon to remove a nodular lesion on his lung that was found during some recent medical checks. The Holy Father made the announcement during his Sunday noon blessing at St. Peter's Square. Hudson Medical and Wellness Dr. Tom Pitts.
9: It's a good thing that they found this in an early stage, and also it's a lung nodule at this point, which is a finding, not a diagnosis. And that's why, you know, surgery here planned is probably a good idea. It sounds like his medical team has chosen this path. It could be for diagnosis. This may be a biopsy.
8: As for how this might have happened,
9: there's a wide variety of things. It could be a granuloma from a prior infection. It could be a vascular abnormality. It could be a primary lung cancer or a secondary lung cancer. But that remains to be seen. We're at a diagnostic stage. And if it is early stage on the pathology and they've resected all of it, in that case, that could be curative.
8: This is the Worldwide News Network.
10: This is Moving America. Here's Jake Novak.
11: Well, he did it. President Trump did indeed lower the so-called CAFE, or fuel efficiency minimum mileage standards, for U.S. automakers. Now, we don't have the exact numbers yet, but they're significantly lower than the Biden administration's call for carmaker fleet averages of 40 miles per gallon right now, and significantly more by 2030. Now, a lot of this is about the kinds of vehicles Detroit does best. Weaker fuel economy standards mean automakers can grind out more pickup trucks and SUVs, which are much more profitable and much more popular than smaller cars when they are made by American car makers. It's also about affordability, as EV versions of most cars and trucks cost more to produce right now, and those higher costs get passed down to you, the consumer. But don't worry, greenies. The Trump team says even the adjusted fuel standards will still lead to a yearly drop in crude oil demand in the U.S. of 1.3 billion barrels per year by 2050. I'm Jake Novak.
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6: Loss in 6 months. That's an enormous amount of weight loss. But the problem is that although the use of these drugs has increased by 587% in the last 5 years, incredible increase. I mean, just think back, just 5 years ago, virtually nobody was taking them. Now, you know, practically everybody that you talk to, you go to a cocktail party or a family gathering, and half the people are on these weight loss drugs. However, studies have shown that a reduction in muscle mass accompanies the total weight loss, especially if it's rapid and drastic. Lean body mass can account for up to 15 to 40% of total weight loss from GLP-1 therapies, and that is a big concern because your lean body mass is like money in the bank. And as you get older, you lose lean body mass. It's called sarcopenia. It leads to frailty. And even an overweight person can be frail when it comes to muscle strength. Muscles don't just help us avoid falls. They also help us with metabolism. The more muscle you have, the more depots you have for glycogen to buffer your blood sugar, but also to reduce insulin resistance. Myokines made by muscle affect metabolism. They also affect brain power. So yeah, you want to keep that muscle. Well, we've talked about weight-bearing exercise, and we've talked about things like creatine to preserve muscle while you're on these drugs. But a while back, and actually I listened to a podcast with the developer of this drug. The drug is called bimagrumab, and why it's called MAB at the end. It's a monoclonal antibody. So every drug, you see there's a zillion drugs that are now MABs, cancer drugs, drugs for autoimmunity, they're monoclonal antibodies. But why do they call it bimagrumab? Well, they have their option to come up with a name. And BIMA, Bhima, is a god in Hindu mythology who has the strength of 100 bulls. He is depicted in iconography as being super muscled. And indeed, you may recall highly publicized photos of cattle that were on drugs called myostatin inhibitors. And they look like the bull equivalent of Arnold Schwarzenegger. They are shredded. They have massive muscle definition. Same thing with mighty mice, given these myostatin inhibitors. How they work, a myostatin inhibitor inhibits the inhibitor. So that's a double negative. If you inhibit something that inhibits, you amp something up. And myostatin puts a brake on muscle development. And if you put a brake on the thing that puts a brake on muscle development, you're going to get virtually uncontrolled muscle proliferation. And it works better in experimental animals than in humans, but there's a significant effect in humans. There is, without even undertaking physical exercise, a significant high single-digit improvement in muscle mass when you take these drugs. So bimagrumab is a drug initially developed by Novo Nordisk, and then it got spun off and sold, and ultimately Eli Lilly bought it. But it hasn't been released. It's still being researched. But they just did a study which is called the BELIEVE study. And this study demonstrated that if you combine... By the way, you can take bimagrumab and you will enhance muscle, but you'll also lose weight. That's interesting, right? You'll build muscle and you'll lose fat just without combining it with a semaglutide. But the effect is moderate. So there are a lot of bodybuilders and weightlifters who are trying to get bootleg versions of this. That's not safe because who knows what their provenance is. But the goal of utilizing these drugs is to use them to counteract the weight loss associated with GLP-1 drugs and other combination drugs for weight loss. So what they found was combining bimagrumab with the semaglutide led to greater reductions in weight, body fat, visceral fat, and markers of inflammation. That's good. The combination therapy yielded 93% of total weight loss from fat compared to semaglutide, which is 72%. So that's pretty good. More weight loss from fat, the desired effect, than with semaglutide alone. There was a 22% decrease in body weight. By the way, bimagrumab alone resulted in 11% loss in body weight, and semaglutide alone, 16% in body weight. So you combine them, you get a synergistic effect, 22% decrease in body weight. And notably, when you used bimagrumab, 100% of weight loss was attributed to fat mass. That's pretty cool. And there was an increase, a slight increase of 2.5% total lean mass. So pretty cool results. And this is now property of Eli Lilly. Now, they haven't released it yet, and there are some concerns. And one of the concerns is that when you take this drug, your LDL cholesterol spikes, and that's not a good thing, right? It might spike double-digit percentages, up to 30%. So that is something that they're trying to work out. And it may be that they suggest that when people take these drugs, they also take a statin to curb the cholesterol increase. Who knows? They're going to work on it. But it's also thought that after a period of several months, that effect levels up. The reason that LDL increases is because when you burn down fat rapidly, you may put some LDL cholesterol in the bloodstream. And that is part of why they may be hesitating to release this drug. They're also trying to find a delivery form that is more easily used, put it in an injectable. Right now it's infused intravenously. That's not too practical. They need to come up with a better way that it can be utilized at home. But look for Eli Lilly to release one of these combo drugs, including bimagrumab, sometime soon, because it really, really works and alleviates one of the big problems associated with these weight loss drugs. Okay. There's a crucial molecule in your body that helps control everything, your circulation, your energy, your stamina, your heart, even your sharpness of mind. It's called nitric oxide, but after age 40, your body makes less and less of it. There's less blood flow, less stamina, less of you. But now there's N101. It's a nitric oxide lozenge developed by Dr. Nathan Bryan. 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The world's leading nitric oxide researcher. 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All right, I like me a good book. I'm an inveterate reader. I just pour through books. These days I'm reading a lot of history. I'm practicing my German by reading a German crime novel, which is a lot of fun. Learning a new language, a little challenging, but, you know, it's normally I wouldn't read a crime novel in English, but hey, reading in German, I get the boost to my brain power. This is a study done at the Max Planck Institute in the Netherlands. Oh, I'm sorry, it was done at the University of Cambridge. Okay, University of Cambridge in London. Reading for pleasure boosts memory, empathy, and mental health. Now, the problem is, there's no question that fewer people are reading for pleasure these days. You know, I notice in the kids in my family, I used to be a bookworm, and I did a lot of reading. Kids have so many activities they're programmed to, you know, they've got the basketball, they've got the swimming, they've got the, you know, all camps of this, that, and the other, and they also, unfortunately, spend time on screens. They get their entertainment in short snippets that are not good for attention span on TikTok and whatever else they're using. They say here that reading is like a cognitive workout. And what they found is that reading may be linked to a greater volume of gray matter. Reading was also repeatedly linked to improved mental health. One study found that children who began reading for pleasure early in life had moderately larger brain surface areas and volumes in regions linked to emotional control. And that's particularly important these days as kids, more and more kids suffer from attention deficit disorder and impulsivity. The research linked reading for pleasure to reduce stress, greater empathy, right, because you understand the emotions of others, enhanced well-being and reduced loneliness. You know, books were my companion as I was growing up.

blind. So and read, you know, read the news, read newspapers, but pick up some good fiction or some good historical novel, and that will really improve your overall well-being. 877-726-8255 is our number, and this is Intelligent Medicine.

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1: When it comes to keeping our community safe, the people who protect us know who to trust. 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District Attorney Steve Wolfson endorses Judge Michelle Levitt. And every major police organization in Southern Nevada stands with her. Appointed by Governor Kenny Gwynn, Judge Levitt has spent more than 20 years upholding the law and standing up for community safety. 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
6: 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Dr. Ronald Hoffman with you. 877-726-8255 gets you right into the doctor's office, as did this listener. Let's hear it.
7: Dr. Hoffman, I would like to know, what is the lifetime of supplements in general? We have a number of different ones that are in the range of 2 to 3 years old, and would appreciate your thoughts on their efficacy at this point. Thank you very much.
6: Okay, so, you know, with the medications, there are very clear rules about expiration dates. And what I tell people is, with medications, it's more of a problem of that the medications lack potency after a certain time. And the same thing with vitamins, is that vitamins that, when the bottle's been opened especially, where they've been sitting out at warm temperatures, it's not necessarily that they're going to be harmful, but they may be less efficacious. And there's no clear rule about that. There's sort of a self-declaration by supplement companies. It's not necessarily mandated by federal rules about a best-by date. In other words, optimally use it by this time, but it's not a hard and fast thing. So there's a kind of a hierarchy of this, because minerals, for example, are for the ages. You know, like the White Cliffs of Dover had been there for millions of years, and they're made of calcium carbonate, and that's pretty stable. So most of the mineral supplements, pure mineral supplements, can last a long time. When it comes to things that are more likely spoilable, probiotics, especially not so much the Dr. Harris probiotics we talk about here, because they can be kept unrefrigerated for a long time, but probiotics that are kept in the refrigeration section at your health food store, they may lose potency relatively quickly, especially when you keep them at room temperature. Fish oil can go rancid. It's a polyunsaturated oil, and sometimes, you know, you can taste that it tastes rancid. It's just like nuts that have been sitting in the supermarket too long. Water-soluble vitamins, kind of a mixed bag. They can degrade. Amino acids, they too can degrade over time. So I would say that the average shelf life of vitamins is around 2 years, but there may be some special cases. It's kind of like stale potato chips or flat soda. It's not necessarily dangerous, but it's just less good. This idea of staying positive these days takes a lot of extra help, and that's why mood support supplements can be beneficial. 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Protocol for Life Balance is an A-rated GMP manufacturer of premium dietary supplements, and stay tuned for our upcoming interview with Neil Levin, who is the scientific director over there at protocol for Life Balance. He's helped to formulate many of these good supplements. Okay, so this item has to do with the effects of sugar on long-term outcomes in nearly 65,000 UK biobank participants. And they have the experiment actually occurred right after World War II. They were sugar rationing, and a lot of families couldn't afford sugar. So they now have individuals who are in their 80s who can be studied, who actually, these days it would be hard to find a kid who did not have any sugar in the first 1,000 days of life. But what they found is that there was a 9% lower incidence of disease and a 19% lower risk of all-cause mortality if the baby, the toddler, had sugar restriction during the first 1,000 days of life. And they also ran biological clock profiles across multiple organs, and they found that rationed individuals had a 1 to 1.2 year younger biological age, particularly in the lung, heart, and liver. And so this is, I think, strong evidence that sugar should be restricted in the first 1,000 days of life, and that is a major time where you're priming all your bodily systems, and that it's really worthwhile fighting that battle. I know it's a tough battle, parents and grandparents, but it could make a big difference in the health and even the longevity of your toddlers to dramatically curtail the intake of sugar. And hopefully this may inform policy discussions related to things like sugar taxation and infant and food marketing policies, bans perhaps on advertising to kids, and disclosures about the harmful effects of sugars, long overdue in the UK, but we could take a lesson from them based on this important study. 877-726-8255, our number coming up another hour of Intelligent Medicine. Stay with us. I'm Dr. Ronald Hoffman.

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5: I am Anita Bonita. Pope Leo said today that doctors detected a nodule on his lung during a recent health check, and he'll be undergoing surgery to remove it. The growth is described as well-contained and early stage. The Vatican said the pontiff's expected recovery time from surgery would be a week. Georgetown University Hospital Division Chief Dr. Stephen Liu, a lung cancer expert, says lung nodules are fairly common and are often benign. This worshiper at St. Patrick's Cathedral in New York City sent the Holy Father her good wishes.
6: I would like to share with the Pope that we are with him and we are praying for him like he does for us.
5: Italian Prime Minister Giorgia Meloni issued a statement expressing her personal support as well as the Italian government's. She added that the serenity and composure with which he spoke about the issue are reassuring. Treasury Secretary Scott Bessent said this morning that the Trump administration will follow through with its diesel supply deal with Russia using existing legal authority. He had this to say on Fox and Friends Weekend.
7: Anyone in Congress who says whether it's an old bill or the current Lindsey Graham bill prohibits us from doing it is wrong.
5: Senator Tom Tillis, speaking on NBC's Meet the Press, does not agree.
8: I do believe there's a legitimate case for saying the president's not following the law.
5: Meanwhile, Ukrainian President Volodymyr Zelensky, who objected to the deal, told ABC that if Russian President Vladimir Putin agrees to a 60-day ceasefire, he will organize elections in Ukraine. That happened just before President Trump announced on Truth Social that an energy ceasefire deal has been reached between Russia and Ukraine, adding both parties have agreed, do not break it. Zelensky told Axios the announcement was news to him, but if Russians agree to an energy ceasefire, Ukraine will agree. He says he's waiting for the details. One day after a missile struck a passenger terminal at the King Khalid International Airport in Riyadh, killing 13 people, another person died today, and injuring more than 300, the Saudi-led coalition fighting Houthi rebels said another projectile struck the same terminal. The Houthis are claiming responsibility. Saudi authorities say that King Fahd International Airport in Dammam has also been attacked. Meanwhile, the Houthis said that the airport in the rebel-held Yemeni capital of Sana'a had been hit again. They're blaming the Saudis. President Trump has said he's considering joining the fight against the Houthis. A man in the UK was killed yesterday when he was attacked by a tiger.
9: The man died after he entered the tiger enclosure at a wildlife park in northern England and was attacked by one of them. Video of the scene circulated on social media. Emergency medical personnel responded to the Yorkshire Wildlife Park, but the victim died at the scene. The tiger was not injured and remained inside the enclosure during the incident. Photos of the enclosure on the park's website show a high walkway for visitors and fencing above the section where the tigers can roam. Matt Piper, Worldwide News Network.
5: The UK Maritime Trade Operations Agency posted on their website today that a tanker heading outbound through the Strait of Hormuz was hit on its port side by some kind of unidentified projectile. The agency said the strike damaged the ship, but all crew were safe. No reported environmental impact. This is the Worldwide News Network.
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10: This is your travel report celebrating 250 years of America. 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Long before resorts, the Cahuilla Native American tribe discovered the healing hot springs of Palm Springs thousands of years ago. Centuries later, Hollywood found it too. Sinatra and the Rat Pack built sleek glass getaway homes here, sparking the city's famous desert modern style. Sip a date shake, the valley's sweetest secret. The canyon's walls stack up nearly 2 billion years of Earth's history. That's older than just about anything, really. Catch the rim at dusk when those red and amber layers glow like embers on those fascinating rock formations. Then try the local delicacies and warm Navajo fry bread, made fresh right here on the edge of the canyon. This vacation, discover America. I'm Yana Derulis for the Worldwide News Network.
5: Senator Roger Marshall paid a Hutchinson, Kansas bakery $1,300 yesterday after owner Holly Thomas publicly accused his campaign of leaving a nearly $700 bill unpaid for 6 years. Thomas posted Thursday on Facebook that Marshall's 2020 Senate campaign never paid for cookies, cupcakes, and brownies ordered for his primary election watch party at a time when her brand new Holly Sweet Treats was struggling through the pandemic. Marshall said he had no knowledge of the bill and moved to settle it as soon as he learned of the claims, posting a digital receipt on social media showing a payment of nearly double the original amount. Thomas said she spent nearly a year trying to collect payment, repeatedly contacting the campaign by both phone and email, never receiving a response. Marshall, who's a doctor as well as a senator, made news last month over his medical practice's efforts to collect unpaid bills from patients. The New York Times uncovered hundreds of debt collection lawsuits involving his practice. Anita Bonita, Worldwide News Network, New York.
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0: This is The Pet Show with America's favorite pet expert, Warren Eckstein. Warren's the author of How to Get Your Dog to Do What You Want, How to Get Your Cat to Do What You Want, and he's here to answer all your pet and animal questions. Now, say hello to Warren Eckstein.
1: Hello, everyone, and welcome once again to The Pet Show. Is your Malty Poo a little moody? Are your favorite felines behaving freaky? Does your French Bulldog seem a bit blue? Well, if you love your dogs and adore your cats, and I know you do, and really want to understand them almost as well as they understand you, you want to get inside your dog or cat's head and figure out once and for all why they behave, why they do some of the amazing and not so amazing things to do, you know what to do, right? Stay tuned, because once again, right here, right now, it is time for The Pet Show. America and Canada's first and only real pet psychology, pet training, pet behavior, pet lifestyle. If it has to do with pets, you've come to the right place. If you'd like to join me on the Evergoing Pet Show family, I'll be answering a lot of questions today on the show. A lot of emails came in this week, some real interesting stuff, things like my dog hates my brother, a blind dog, and how to deal with a 12-year-old blind dog, and some real interesting stuff we're going to be talking about on today's show. I've got a lot of emails, a lot of phone calls, and also when I start talking about my foundation, my Hugs and Kisses Animal Fund, I want to share, and we got a few donations this week, not what I needed, but a few, but I was able to send out money to three or four different organizations. I'll tell you what organizations we sent money to, or we'll be sending money to as soon as I get off the air. As always, plenty of time to answer a lot of questions and comments. 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Or if you want to shoot me a phone call, just go to 877-725-8255. You can leave a message there 24/7 as well. Busy show for you guys today, I got to tell you. Let me tell you what I have planned. Besides answering phone calls and responding to emails you guys have sent me all week, some of the things I'd like to talk about on today's show. You know, I have amazing conversations every week. Some are kind of positive, some are kind of negative. Some people think I'm crazy, some people think I'm a genius. Well, hear me out. Interesting conversation I had this specific week. We always judge our dog's behavior. We do. We judge our dog's behavior on how they react, how they appear with their relationship with other dogs and their relationship with people. That's how we judge them. So when I suggested in the conversation that perhaps, just perhaps, our dogs are judging us more than we're judging them, they thought I was a little nuts. Imagine that. Well, hear me out. I'll be talking about this a little bit later. Are our dogs judging us more than we're judging them? Also coming up in today's show. You know, I love cats. I have no cats. I'm not owned by any cats at the moment, but I've had as many as 32 cats at one time, all ferals and rescues, and they were the greatest things I ever lived with. But our cats are often characterized this way. They're independent. They're self-reliant. Some people actually choose cats and bring them into their home because they're considered low maintenance compared to dogs. But wait, hear me out, wait. Cats are independent and self-reliant and maintain those behaviors. That's true. We need to address their needs, both domestic and feral. Very often when we bring a cat into our house, we focus on how the cat is going to behave as our pet cat. But there's a lot of instinctive behavior our cats have, a lot of feralness in them. And sometimes it's good to kind of let them get that out of their system as well. And there are ways we can do that. We'll talk about that coming a little bit later. And here we go. Every once in a while, I turn red doing this show. I get a little embarrassed, but hear me out on this one. Email. Hey, Warren. I have a 3-year-old female schnauzer that is humping other dogs. People at the dog park make some interesting comments, but I know you'll have the answer. Why do female dogs hump other dogs? Is it sexual or not? We'll find out coming up a little bit later. So if your dog is jumping or maybe they're humping or chewing, suffering with separation anxiety, your dog doesn't come back when you call him, the cat looks at the litter box and says, I'm not going anywhere near that litter box, scratched your favorite chair, woke you up in the middle of the night, the dog chewed up your brand new cell phone, you get the idea. That's what this show's all about. That's why this show's been on the air for almost 50 years, helping people resolve any issues that you may be having with your pets. But as I say, every week, a lot more likely any issues your pets may be having with you. Interesting stuff coming up on this show today. I think you'll enjoy it. But it was kind of amazing to me. You know, we get a lot of humping calls on this show. Let's face it. It's a problem a lot of people face, and it's embarrassing. You're having your dinner party, and all of a sudden your dog's humping your next-door neighbor's leg. I get it. But it's kind of unusual to people to understand why a female dog would hump another dog or a person or a chair or whatever. So we're going to take a close look at that coming up a little bit later on today's show. So you guys know I live in kind of central of, I guess it's north central Arizona. I don't even know where I live anymore, but it's somewhere in Arizona, okay? And I go out walking every morning at 4:35, 5:30 if it's a late morning and after a couple of cups of coffee. And it's pitch black out there. And I tell you that sometimes I feel these eyes all around me. Well, the other day, I was sitting out in my yard. Behind my yard someone said, I know you're from New York because you called it an alley. I guess it's a trail, but I call it an alley. That's a New York thing, I guess, is alley. Anyway, in the trail, I'm sitting out in the backyard having a cup of coffee or whatever. And it's not unusual for me to see a coyote walk by or two coyotes walk by or a couple of road runners walk by. But I'm sitting there and I say, whoa, that doesn't look like a coyote. Sure, not a roadrunner. It turns out to be a bobcat. Now, I have been in cages with lions and tigers and bears, oh my. This, by far, was the largest bobcat I have ever seen. Now, I have a 7-foot fence in my yard with my little chihuahua mixes that protects them pretty well. Again, they're never out there unless I'm with them. I'm a little over-precautious because I hear the horror stories. But why was I concerned with a 7-foot fence that there's a bobcat? Bobcat, not going to be able to jump a 7-foot fence. Ah, yes, they are. Actually, a bobcat can jump over up to 12 feet high. So it's really important. If you have small dogs, I don't care what kind of fences you have in the backyard. I hear the horror stories. Go, when your dog is out in the backyard, whether you live in an area with bear or snake, whatever, be out there with them. Protect your dogs in the yard. I know you don't want them. I know you. That's why you got a yard, to let them out. Be out there with them. There's a lot of dangers in the backyard. You might need to be familiar. As a matter of fact, on my walk this week, I found 2 dead rattlesnakes. And I got rattlesnake proofing around my whole house. So a lot of things that have changed since living on Long Island. Now that I'm living in Arizona, no rattlesnakes on Long Island. At least there weren't any back then. But plenty of time to answer a lot of questions. Some great questions coming up. A lot of great information. We'll find out about the female humping dog. Again, you can always leave a message 24/7 at 877-725-8255. Or my preferred, and this is really, really good. If you prefer, I'd love to hear from you guys. So if you can drop me an email, just go to mail@thepetshow.com. Don't forget the word the. Thepetshow.com. And when you're there, you'll see Ask Warren. Click on it. Shoot me whatever question you may have. Believe me, it won't be embarrassing. If you don't want me to use your name, you can say that as well. Let me take a quick break, then we'll get back to some information here on the show as well. Okay, so every week I tell you about my own 501c3 nonprofit, my Hugs and Kisses Animal Fund.org. And I tell you about it because it's probably one of the very, very few, or if not the only organization that kind of acts like the United Way for Pets. What I do is, thank goodness for you, when I get donations from you, and we get letters and requests every day by the dozens of small groups around the country that need help, and we try to help out as many as we possibly can, and that number is based on your donations. And your donations this week were okay, so I was able to send out some money. Let me just give you a brief example of, well, it didn't go out. I'm lying to you. I will be donating this money. As soon as I get off the air today, I will be sending checks to these organizations. Number one, Desert Tails Rescue, right here in Arizona. They recently rescued a blind dog that was abandoned in the desert and so many signs of abuse. This dog would not have stood a chance if it were not for Desert Tails Rescue in Arizona. They rescued this blind dog from the desert with so many signs of abuse. So we'll be sending a check to Desert Tails Rescue of Arizona this week. Now, you may not think about this, but you know, a lot of schools, a lot of kids, a lot of parents, the first pet they have is what I call a pocket pet. It could be a guinea pig. It could be a hamster. It could be a gerbil. It could be any number of what I call pocket pets. And very often, after a year or so, the kid becomes bored of their pocket pet. Mom and dad don't want to take care of it anymore. So what happens to them? Well, thank goodness, they're a great organization. So we're going to be sending a check, again, right after the show, to Minnesota Pocket Pets Rescue. This is an organization that specifically works on rescuing those pocket pets. Gerbils, hamsters, guinea pigs, and got so many other ones. God knows what kind of pets people are having right now. But anyway, great organization, nonprofit. They'll be getting a check from my Hugs and Kisses Animal Fund this week, thanks to you. Also, we're going to be sending Duet Animal Rescue, great team out of Florida, a check as well. So, in order for me to continue this, and we've been going for a lot of years, it's you. It's not me, it's you. Your donations, as soon as they come in, I send them out. 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I personally will cover all expenses of running HugsAndKissesAnimalFund.org. 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I'm Warren Eckstein. 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
5: We are back on the Pet Show. I'm Warren Eckstein. Broadcasting from my home today in beautiful Arizona. I'm surrounded by so many animals. It's great. Wild animals, domestic animals. It's just amazing. Anyway, I want to talk about cats for a minute. You know, when I wrote my cat book, How to Get Your Cat to Do What You Want, I guess I should have titled it How to Get Your Owners to Do What You Want. Many pet owners don't realize that cats need socialization and stimulation. Cats are often characterized as independent, self-reliant. Some people actually bring cats into their home based on the fact that they assume that they're less maintenance or low maintenance pets compared to dogs. The truth is this, that cats do have these needs, and providing an environment that addresses these needs is important. Let's face it, I don't care what you think, I don't care how your cats react, cats still have all the characteristics that allow them to live a feral, undomestic lifestyle. Not that they should, but they have all those genetics there. They can do it. But think about the difference their natural environment looks like versus a home environment. You have to address socialization. You have to address stimulation, the home, in order for the cat to have a full and happy life. You know, it doesn't come easy. And every week I talk about this, you know, increase the mental stimulation on your cat. If you can't teach your cat to walk on a leash and harness, put an outdoor area that's totally enclosed so your cat can't escape. It's way too dangerous. I know what you say. I'll just let my cat. Well, it's way too dangerous to let your cat outside. We've talked about that till I'm blue in the face. But please understand, if you have a cat, if the cat lets you live with them, if you're owned by a cat, understand they need more mental stimulation than a lot of cats get. That's why a lot of behavioral issues crop up. If you give them the mental stimulation, the physical stimulation they need, I don't just mean one scratching, but put cardboard boxes all over the place. Make your own scratch. Whatever you need to do to stimulate your cats can make all the difference in the world in terms of your cat's behavior. It really, really can. So I get a call this week, and it was kind of an interesting call. I'm going to stay with cats for a moment here. And actually, it wasn't a phone call. It was an email. And the email came from Jeff. And Jeff wrote to me, Warren, I live in Cadillac, Michigan, a place I've been to, by the way. I have befriended a female cat and what is her almost one-year-old male, I guess her boyfriend. I've gradually got them to come into the garage. Gee, bless you for doing that. The winter is coming and I'm concerned, but I've made a spot for them. Thoughts? Yes, A spot for them in the garage is fabulous. They're already eating in there. The only thing I might suggest doing is feed each one of them out of two dishes. So they're kind of a foot or so away, so they're not just focused on that one dish. Try to put a towel or something where you're getting their scent while they're eating. You know they're coming in to eat, so put some type of cloth under their bowl to just kind of get their scent as they walk on it. Then, as you say, you've made a spot for them in the garage. You can take those scented towels or cloths and put them in whatever type of bed area you've set up for the cats. Now that their scent is in there, I know it's already been there, but it's much stronger now on a towel or some type of cloth, they'd be more apt to come in. I would definitely recommend doing that. Also, in the garage, put down some catnip. There's some pheromone sprays you can use. There's a lot of things you can use, but you're absolutely right. It gets cold in Cadillac, Michigan. Believe me, I know. And a lot of cats, you know, they find hiding place, but there's no place like home. So bless you, first of all, for opening your garage to the feral felines in your neighborhood and bringing them into the house, bringing them into the garage. And as the weather gets colder and you're putting down more dishes, and I would feed them maybe twice a day just so they become more accustomed to it, I think that's going to make a big difference for you. And once they come inside, once they feel comfortable inside, they will be there for life. I have done this 1,000 times, okay? And as I said, I've had 32 cats at one time. So, Jeff, this is a resolvable part. You're doing the right thing. Making a place for them inside the house is absolutely, or inside the garage in your case, is absolutely great. Sometimes cardboard boxes work well. One of the reasons I recommend cardboard boxes is because you can get them at the supermarket. They're free. Every cardboard box smells different. One smells like salmon. One smells like chicken. So sometimes that's an attractant for the cats as well. But you're absolutely 100%. Right. Bringing the cats inside is absolutely the way to go. If you want to adapt them to indoor cats from outdoor cats, I can guide you with that. I got some great articles on YouTube about that. But at the same time, just making sure they're safe during the winter times in Cadillac, Michigan can make a big difference. And thank you for that. I appreciate that phone call. So, you know, over the years, I've done a tremendous amount of work with rescues all across the country. And the number one issue is that people will turn in their dogs to rescues and shelters all across America for one reason. Well, there are a lot of reasons, but the main reason is aggressive behavior. And you hear people comment, my dog's aggressive, my dog's aggressive, my dog's aggressive. Trainers say your dog's aggressive behavior, your dog's aggressive. The vet says your dog's aggressive. What does it mean? What does aggressive behavior really mean? You know, when I was studying in Europe, working with some of the most amazing behaviors, even though I disagreed with them in a lot of ways, I learned an awful lot. I'm just going to run down a list here. When you hear the word aggression, you think of Cujo. You think of a dog growling or barking or biting. Do you ever think of what type of aggression we're dealing with? Here's the list. Grab your pens and papers. You know what? Let me do this. I got a minute before I got to go to a break. So let me. When we come back, I'm going to give you a list of at least a dozen different types of aggression you've never heard about. We'll take a look at that as well. Just a reminder, still coming up, why do female dogs hump? And believe me, they do. And an interesting conversation about dogs. Now, you might agree or disagree with me, but I'd love to send me an email at thepetshow.com. I'd love to hear what you're saying in terms of whether you believe, like I do, that our dogs watch us probably closer than even we watch them. Quick break, then right back to your emails, calls, and info right here on The Pet Show. I'm Warren Eckstein, and this is The Pet Show.

0: Hey, Warren Eckstein here. You know, I receive hundreds of emails and texts weekly from animal lovers asking, Warren, who deserves my dollars? 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
5: 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I'm Anita Bonita. A big announcement today from the Vatican.
6: The Vatican says Pope Leo will undergo surgery for a nodular lesion in his lung, with the recovery time expected to be a week. It comes after the 71-year-old said during his Sunday address that it was discovered during medical checks and at an early stage.
7: I medici mi hanno trovato un nodulo circoscritto.
6: He is expected to be treated at Rome's Gemelli Hospital, which has a special apartment for him. The Vatican does not say what impact, if any, the surgery or recovery would have on an 11-day trip planned next month to Latin America. Matt Piper, Worldwide News Network.
5: In an interview set to be released Monday on the Restless Politics podcast, British Prime Minister Andy Burnham said when he arrived at 10 Downing Street, he asked about possible Russian interference in the 2016 Brexit referendum.
8: I don't think we knew back then the extent to which there was state-sponsored interference in the British democratic process.
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1: 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District Attorney Steve Wolfson endorses Judge Michelle Levitt. And every major police organization in Southern Nevada stands with her. 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District Court Department 12.
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4: 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We are back on the Pet Show. I'm Warren Eckstein. Again, if you're not following me on YouTube, I'm posting a lot of stuff. 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I share some short tips as well. So before the last break, we were talking about aggressive behavior. And I hear the term, my dog's aggressive. I heard trainers say, your dog's aggressive. Behaviors, your dog's aggressive. But as I stated earlier, when I was studying in Europe and working with many different foreign governments at that time, not going to tell you which ones, but many different ones, I came up with a list. And here's a list of the different territorial reasons. Now, number one would be territorial aggression. Very often, dogs become territorial, and it can be prevented, it can be resolved, but that's one reason. Territorial aggression, number one. Number two, protective aggression. Dogs are bonding animals. They're pack animals, and they want to protect what they have, whether it be their owner or whether it be their home. So protective aggression is another form of aggression. Possessive aggression. Try to take that biscuit away from your dog. That's why I always recommend feeding a dog out of two bowls and always give a dog more than one toy at a time to avoid that. Then there's the dog that's been feared or been beaten or abused. That's what we call fear aggression. The dog that reacts out of fear. And that's more difficult to resolve, but it's a matter of building up the dog's confidence and counter conditioning. Then there's defensive aggression. If I don't react, if I don't growl or I don't lunge, I'm going to get hit or beat. That is different than fear aggression. That's simply defensive aggression. Then there's social aggression. A large group of people, a large group of animals, you feel outcasted, the dog has to do it. There's frustrated or illicit aggression. There's also redirected aggression. You have two dogs in your house, the doorbell rings, they go to the front door, they love each other, but all of a sudden, they start fighting with each other. That's redirected aggression. Pain-elicited aggression. Very often, when a dog starts, or a cat for that matter, starts displaying some form of aggressive behavior, it's pain-related, and you'd want to check that with your vet. Predatory aggression. The dog lived in the wild for a long time. You might have to deal with that. All can be resolved. And then, of course, there's sex-related aggression as well. 1, 2, 3, 4, 5, 6, 7, 8, 9, 10, 11. I just gave you a dozen different types of aggression. Yet when you hear the term by behaviorists and trainers and a lot of people, even veterinarians, you hear the term aggression. They never narrow down to specifically what type of aggression it is, because if you don't know what type of aggression it is, it makes it a lot more difficult to resolve. So aggressive behavior, let me put the good news about this. Almost every single type of aggressive behavior can be resolved, and if not resolved, can at least be controlled. That's important info right there. So I got a phone call this week, so let's hear the phone call, and then I'll respond to it. And it's not that unusual that I get a phone call like this, so let's go to Susan.
5: Hi, my name is Susan, and I have a dog that singles out my brother, and he barks and growls at him until he's ready to go home. Thanks for your great show.
4: All right, Susan, can I borrow your dog when my sister comes up? It's not unusual, okay? Very often people will say dogs can pick up the scent of family members, which makes them bond with other family members, which is true in a lot of different cases. However, in your case, I don't know if your brother, you didn't leave me enough info, if your brother has a mustache or a beard. You didn't tell me if the dog was adopted or found as a stray. But I'm assuming there's something different about your brother. I'm assuming either maybe has a beard, a mustache, wears a hat, has a really deep voice, is really forward with the dog or too assertive with the dog. So the dog may associate him with some type of aggressive behavior in the past. All that being said, I want your brother to come to the house, and I really want my sister to come over once in a while. Yeah, I guess I do. Here's the story. If you want to build a better bond, if you want the dog to learn to get along with your brother, here's what you need to do. Number one, make a recording of your brother talking nicely, dropping the dog's name in every couple of seconds, just a minute or two. Play that before you feed him. Play that before you walk him. Play that before you miss. Whatever you're going to do that's positive, play that. Number two, I would like to have an article of your brother's clothing left around your home. Put it around where the dog is being played with, and again, in a positive situation. Also, what I'd like you to do is, before your brother comes into the house, because in the house it might be some type of aggressive behavior I was talking about. It might be fear aggression, or it might be dominant, whatever it may be. So here's what I'd like you to do. You know your brother's coming over. Take the dog out for a walk. Have your brother halfway down the block with one of the dog's favorite toys or treats. He already knows the dog's name. So say, "Hey, Fluffy, how you doing?" Give the dog a toy and then walk away. No long hellos. And the reason for that is I want the dog to associate him with something positive. He leaves. There's no fear. There's no challenge there. This is something that can be worked out. Now, once the relationship between the dog and your brother gets better, I would have him walk the dog a little bit more. But it's definitely a resolvable issue. I'd like you to get back to me, Susan, and give me a little bit more information, okay, in terms of, you can send me an email at thepetshow.com. I want to find out if this was an adopted dog, if this was a rescue dog, what type of situation this dog came from, or was he a puppy when you got him, and that could change my entire approach. But anyway, follow my advice. Not as unusual as you may think it is. Lots of times when a relative comes over, they're glad to see you, and they're animated, and some of that can cause the dog to react a certain way as well as he was abused by someone with a mustache or a deep voice or wearing a hat. Great call, by the way. I really do appreciate that. Got some more great emails coming up in a little bit as well. I have cats that spent a long time together. Great call on that one. I have a 10-week-old puppy from the shelter. She's a mixed breed. Really don't care what she turns out to look. We're having a terrible trauma chewing. A 10-week-old puppy that's chewing. Someone who says they were told when the dog rolls over and exposes their belly, it's a good thing. Is it a good thing or maybe not a good thing? We'll take a look at that as well. Plenty of time. We got a lot of calls, a lot of questions coming in. Also, we're going to take a look at this topic as well. Someone asked me this question. You know, as soon as my dog eats, I don't want him to have an accident, so I take him for a walk right after he finishes. Is that a good idea or a bad idea? Should you walk your dog right after they eat or not? We're going to take a look at that as well. Also, coming up, it's embarrassing sometimes, but why do female dogs hump? I got this email. I'm going to share it with you. The guy didn't want me to use his name, so I won't use his name. I'll hold that truth. But I'll tell you why his female dog may be humping other dogs at the dog park. All that coming up. Remember, if you want to leave me a phone message 24/7, 877-725-8255. Leave as complete a message as you want. Or better yet, emails are great because I have time to kind of research and go into them and pull stuff out of my head that's been there for so many years. Just go to thepetshow.com. Don't forget thepetshow.com. When you're there, you'll see it opens up. It'll say, "Ask Warren. Ask me anything." Yeah, what about your dog or cat? Ask me anything, and we'll respond to that as well. So, that's still coming up. As I said, we got a 12-year-old blind dog that's diabetic I got to deal with, and we'll find out some of the most embarrassing moments that dog owners will realize with their dog. We'll take a look at that coming up. Again, 877-725-8255, the phone number. Quick break, then right back to your phone calls. Delta Rescue. Every week you hear me talk about Delta Rescue. And the reason I talk about Delta Rescue is because of this. It's a sanctuary. I love that word, sanctuary. People are often unaware that thousands of dogs and cats and other animals are abandoned, lost, or somehow wound up roaming the streets of the cities, the deserts, the forests, all across America. And it's dangerous. You know, predators are out there. There's no food, no water, fires, crazy people. What happens to these animals? Well, I'm sorry to say, a vast majority may not make it. That's until they're found, if they're lucky enough to be found by Delta Rescue. Because when Delta Rescue finds, and they're out looking for them every day, when they find these animals, whether it be a dog, a cat, a horse, a goat, doesn't make any difference. They bring them to their incredible sanctuary. They even have a lake there. They have their own fire department. I'm telling you about this place really cares. They are brought to the sanctuary, and they will spend the rest of their lives, the best diets, the best care, the best socialization, the best veterinary care for the rest of their lives. So if you can help, they have over 1,500 animals there right now. You know what it costs to feed, care, and 1,500 animals? So what I'd like you to do is go to their website, deltarescue.org, deltarescue.org. If you prefer, you can text them directly, dogs to 801-801. And while you're there, donate what you can. Rest assured that the money will be going to help these animals live out the rest of their lives at deltarescue.org. I'm Warren Eckstein. 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
6: Looking for the Eagles. And we are back on the Pet Show. I'm Warren Eckstein. So I get this email from my friend Mona in Rochester, New York. I love Rochester, New York. I think that's where Kodak Camera was developed and started. Love Rochester. It gets cold up there. I used to have my sanctuary, my own sanctuary, in upstate New York. Not as far north as Rochester, but kind of like in a little town called Cobleskill. Anyway, Mona from Rochester, New York writes, "Hey, Warren. I've been told that when my dog rolls over and shows his belly, he just wants a belly rub. But sometimes when he rolls over, he doesn't look so happy. So my question is, are there times where a belly rub might not be a good idea? I'll be listening for your answer." Well, Mona, here is your answer. A dog rolling over and exposing their belly is not always a good sign. It can mean trust. It can mean affection. But it could also mean appeasement, insecurity, or an attempt to diffuse a situation that's tense, depending on the rest of the dog's body language. Remember, context is everything. Now, let's talk about when belly rubs are a good thing and your dog is showing a good sign. If the dog seems relaxed and comfortable, that's a good sign. Rub his belly. If he's loose, floppy body, soft face, relaxed tail, calm environment, usually means the dog feels safe and secure. Rub away. Rub a dub dub. If he's seeking affection or attention, many dogs learn that rolling over gets belly rubs, so they roll over for social interaction. Good reason. Now, on the other hand, some dogs just roll over to play. During play, rolling over can be a fun maneuver, a way to keep the game going. However, those are some of the reasons. Remember, when a dog exposes their belly, it's their most vulnerable part. So it could be an appeasement as well as happy. Here's the other thing I want you to understand. And I wrote this down for you guys, when is a belly rub not such a good idea? When is it not a good sign? If the dog seems like he's insecure or an appeasement situation, a stiff body, tucked tail, flattened ears, averted gaze, the dog is not asking for affection, they're trying to avoid conflict. Belly exposure can be a submissive gesture used to diffuse tension or signal insecurity. Please give me my space. If the dog looks tense, if he's frozen, if he looks uncomfortable, the belly display is actually a distance-increasing signal. Stress during social pressure. If a dog rolls over when being scolded, crowded, or approached too quickly, it's copying strategy. It's just coping with what it has. It's not trust. Here's the rule. You watch your dog 24/7, at least I do. The real rule is look at the whole body. The whole body, not just the belly, will tell the story. So, it's important to understand this. And, you know, and I get this all, my dog loves me. He's exposing his belly. Well, you ever notice that when two dogs meet, the dog park or on a walk, sometimes one of the dog will roll over and expose their belly? Not because they're thrilled, not because they're happy, but by exposing their belly, they're saying, okay, you win. I'm vulnerable. I'm exposing the most vulnerable part of my body. So there's a lot of different things you need to look at. The position of the ears, the position of the mouth, the position of the tails. That's why I stress so importantly that people either video their dogs or watch their dogs carefully so they can predict what certain things mean and what certain things don't mean. So please, please, please understand.

And belly rubs are not always positive. They can be, and my dog loves his belly rubs. But sometimes when he's near another dog and he's fearful, he might roll on his belly, and I got to build up his confidence at that point. All right, let me do this. Let me take a break. When we come back, we got a great call coming in about a 12-year-old blind dog. We want to find out, should you walk your dog? Everyone walks their dog right after they eat. Is that a good idea or a bad idea? We'll take a look at that. Continue answering questions. I'm Warren Eckstein. This is The Pet Show.

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9: I'm a monkey. So the question came up. Should I walk my dog right after I feed him? The answer is maybe not. You know, just like people, exercising too soon after a meal could cause indigestion, upset stomach in dogs. But unlike humans, dogs often don't understand that they should take it easy when they've just eaten. So here's a general rule of thumb. Let your dog properly digest their food before walking. Common sense. Wait at least 2 hours between your dog eating a full meal and a walk. You want to take them out before you feed them, that's a good idea. But wait about 2 hours, doesn't have to set a clock, approximately 2 hours. Wait at least 1 hour between your dog eating a large snack and a walk. Wait at least 30 minutes between your dog eating a small snack and a walk. Now, these are just guidelines for the best time to feed healthy dogs for big meals. May want to allow even more time for the food to digest, depending on your dog. Now, don't worry if you want to give your dog treats on walks, though. Treats are essential for positive training, and you can use, and they don't need to be digested that rapidly. But a lot of people just assume that they should be feeding their dog and taking their dog out for a walk. Not always a good idea, something you need to take into consideration. So we still have a busy, busy show lined up for you guys. I'm going to take a look. Here are some of the most embarrassing. We'll take a look at why female dogs hump and how your dog judges you. But here are some of the most embarrassing moments. Dog owners and cat owners need to come to terms with the fact that a good 87% of your clothes are completely covered with hair, and this is your life, and that's how it's going to be. Dog hair in my home is actually a condiment, folks. I put it on the table with salt and pepper. Realizing all of the rules, you said you'd enforce no dogs on the couch, no dogs sleeping on the owner's bed, no sharing food, no begging. They've gone completely out the window. You've given in on all of them. Now the dog rules the roost. He gets to sleep in the bed, hop on the couch, share your food, and beg once in a while. Becoming way too aware of the fact that almost all of your social media, I gotta say, all of your social media is just posts about your dog or your cat and how adorable, weird, silly dog-tastic they are. Realizing that if given the choice between having more years with your dog and literally any of your other friends, you would without question choose the dog. Gosh, I hope none of my friends are listening, but Molly and Willie would be for me way, way longer than a lot of my human friends. Using the dog as an excuse to not do things, to leave early, to get out of situations, even though they're definitely fine. And how many times you say, I want to get home, I got to walk my dog? I do it all the time. I got to take Molly and Willie, they got to eat, is that lying? I guess it's lying. But how many people do it with their kids? I got to go home. The babysitter's got to leave. I do it with my dogs as well. All right, let me just leave you with this. We got a break, but let me leave you with this. Remember, you can always send me an email 24 hours, 7 days a week. Just go to thepetshow.com. When you go to thepetshow.com, you'll see Ask Warren. I'll try to answer some on the air. I'll try to answer some in person if I have time. Same thing with phone calls. The phone number is 877-725-825. When you call in, try to leave me as much info as you possibly can. Don't make it an hour, but a couple of minutes on all the things like the age of the dog and what specific issues you may be having. You can do that 24/7. And don't forget, the best page to follow me on Facebook is facebook.com/Warren Pet Talk. Facebook.com/Warren Pet Talk. I have other Facebook pages. If you're on them, that's great. But shoot over to Facebook.com/Warren Pet Talk. Let me take a quick break here. When we come back, I know it's on your mind. You want to find out why this guy's female dog is humping and knowing when your dog is sad. I'm Warren Eckstein. This is

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2: 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That's why police officers, sheriff's deputies, and veterans across Nevada stand with her. 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Re-elect Judge Jennifer Schwartz, District Court Department 17.
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4: I'm Janice Turkell. The remnants of what was Hurricane Isaias have brought heavy rain and flooding risks to parts of the Central Appalachians and Mid-Atlantic region. But the storm hit Florida as a Category 2 hurricane and has caused at least four deaths. Here's Governor Ron DeSantis.
5: I would just urge people to be very careful. There's a lot of debris out there, particularly as you get into the northern part of the panhandle. A lot of trees knocked down. A lot of hazards. There may be still power lines knocked down. We may see flooding from some of these rivers over the next day, two, 3 days. That's possible. Hopefully it doesn't happen, but it's possible.
4: Strong winds have caused significant damage and left many without power. Meanwhile, Tropical Storm Rachel has battered Southern California with rain and waves. In North Carolina, rivers overflowed, leading to water rescues. Rachel is now a post-tropical cyclone. It damaged an historic boardwalk in Long Beach. Hurricane Simon is pounding Mexico's Pacific coast as a Category 4 storm. Its eye was moving slowly just offshore today as its most powerful winds and rain slam people living between the Sierra Madre and the ocean. Forecasters at the National Hurricane Center say it is not clear where it might make landfall. The storm is maintaining extremely dangerous strength, sustaining winds of 140 miles an hour. The Trump administration will go ahead with its deal with Russia, allowing it to export diesel fuel. That from Treasury Secretary Scott Bessent, who insisted there are no legal hurdles. He was asked about it today on Fox and Friends Weekend.
6: Anyone in Congress who says whether it's an old bill or the current Lindsey Graham bill prohibits us from doing it is wrong.
4: Ukrainian President Volodymyr Zelensky objects to the deal, saying it will only serve to fund Russia's war machine. He told ABC that if Russian President Vladimir Putin agrees to a 60-day ceasefire, he will hold elections in Ukraine. Pope Leo will need to undergo surgery. Doctors found a nodule on his lung. They say it is at an early stage. The Vatican says Leo will need about a week to recover. Dr. Stephen Liu of Georgetown University Hospital is a lung cancer expert. He says these nodules are common and usually benign. In St. Peter's Square, these folks wish the Pope the best.
7: We hope the surgery is going to go well for him.
8: Yeah, of course.
7: That he's going to be okay after.
4: Italy's Prime Minister Giorgia Meloni wished the Pope well, noting the serenity and composure with which he spoke about the issue, calling it reassuring. A projectile has struck a passenger terminal at the international airport in Riyadh a day after a missile hit the same complex. This is the Worldwide News Network.
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4: Expect some changes in this week's college football rankings. Several top teams lost this weekend, one in an historic cross-state matchup.
12: At the Cotton Bowl in Dallas on ABC, a major upset in the annual Red River rivalry game.
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12: Previously undefeated, the number one ranked Texas Longhorns losing to the unranked Oklahoma Sooners 27-24 after Texas QB Arch Manning threw two interceptions in the fourth quarter. A last-minute field goal winning it for Oklahoma. In 122 years, the Sooners had never beaten a number one-ranked Texas team. They reclaimed the Golden Hat Trophy. Jay Metzler, Worldwide News Network.
4: Georgia is likely to move up to the number one spot after it win over Alabama. 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

0: if you love your dogs and your cats and really want to find out why they behave the way they do and how to resolve issues in a positive, upbeat way, no yelling, no screaming, no spike collars, no electron, none of that nonsense, good positive socialization, good positive behavior training. Many I learned right here, but most of my behavior I learned also while spending a lot of time in Europe and Asia. But anyway, let me share this with you. If you have questions about your dog or cat's behavior, if you want me to resolve issues that you may be having, you can contact me 24/7 and I will respond either on the show or sometimes personally if I have the time. 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So, I get an email. And he says, please, please, please, Warren, don't use my name on the air. Please, whatever you do, don't use my name on the air. I guess he's embarrassed. Now, I have tackled right here on this show, I have talked about humping dogs till I was blue in the face and reasons for the male dog and many, many humping questions on the Patreon. They're embarrassing. I get it. I know it. But this guy was really embarrassed and pleaded with me not to use his name. So I won't, Joe. I'll use his name on the air. And the question was, he has a female dog that humps other dogs. And he was concerned. Why? I don't know. So the question came up, do female dogs hump? And here's my answer. Yes, yes, yes. Female dogs hump. And it's completely normal. In fact, all dogs hump regardless of gender. Female dogs hump, and in most cases, it's totally normal behavior, as I said. Your female dog might be humping another dog when she's excited, could be humping another dog when she's stressed out, playful, or looking for attention. Despite the common myth, humping doesn't mean that your dog is always trying to be dominant. Now, if you'd rather your dog didn't hump, positive reinforcement and gentle redirection can help. Getting more attention for not humping than for humping. I've seen this at the dog park. One dog starts humping another dog, a female dog, and they're yelling, they're screaming, blah, blah, blah, they're going nuts. And that's just encouraging the dog to do more. Now, if your dog suddenly starts humping or you notice other changes, you want to check with your veterinarian. It could be a physical problem as well. Now, if your dog is mouthing to get attention, do not reward them with attention, like I just said. Ignore them at that moment. But dogs can be pretty persistent, so. I don't know why the dominance, the whole mouthing situation. Is my dog gay? Are there gay dogs? I guess there are. I remember years ago I was doing the Howard Stern show. I don't know why I did it. One of my books came out. My autobiography came out. Memoirs. Where is it? Memoirs of a Pet Therapist. This is my autobiography. And I loved writing that book. But when that book came out, I got a call from the Howard Stern show. If you listen to the Howard Stern show, I'm not a listener, but he has a producer there. They call him Baba Booey. That's his name. Anyway, his producer used to sell me leashes and collars for my dog when he was going to college at a pet shop in Uniondale, New York. So I knew him. So he called me up and said, hey, Warren, we want you to come on the show and talk about your memoir book. I said, no, why would I want to go on the Howard Stern show? I said, no, that's okay. I appreciate it. Thank you. His name is Gary. Thank you, Gary. I appreciate it. A week or two later, hey, Warren, come on. Let's do the show. No, there's no need for me to do the show. Why would I want to do Howard Stern? I like Howard Stern. I appreciate him. Also a Long Islander. But no, I have no need to do it. Third time, I said, yeah. So I go on the air, and the first thing Howard Stern says to me, Warren, can dogs be gay? Not that it was unexpected, Howard Stern show. And I responded. And for years, when studying in Europe, I asked that same question. And the response that I've finally heard that made sense to me is the answer, all animals can, for whatever reason. So the answer is, just because you have a female dog that's humping other dogs, as I said to you, in this case, it's not a sexual thing. and nothing to be overly concerned about, unless it's something new and there are other behavioral issues. How would you like to get questions like that? That's my dinner table conversation, by the way. Let's do this. You know, we love our dogs. We adore our dogs, and we love them to death. And a lot of people don't understand that dogs have emotion just like people. So there are times when I feel really, really guilty about my dogs. And so do you know when your dogs are sad? Do you know when they're upset? Dogs are highly, highly sensitive to human emotions. Do I have to tell you if you're not feeling good, your dog responds? If you're depressed, your dog responds? Changes in our mood lead to various psychological, physiological, and behavioral reactions that dogs can detect. Since dogs primarily communicate through body language, they quickly notice changes in our posture, in our facial expressions, in our gestures that indicate positive or negative emotions. They pick up on that. Dogs' powerful sense of smell, which is my specialty as a bomb and drug detection person, dogs' powerful sense of smell enables them to detect chemical and hormonal changes in their bodies. It's important to note that dogs themselves likely experience emotions, but their emotional range is simpler than ours. They might feel happy, they might feel fear, anger, and perhaps even jealousy. But sadness might be a more nuanced human emotion that's difficult for sometimes them to grasp. So the bottom line is this. Dogs know when we're sad. This goes for cats too. I mean, I'm focused on dogs. But dogs know when we're sad. They react accordingly. And there was a story. If I can find it, I'd like to share it with you right now in terms of, let me do this right now. I worked with the first dog that was trained to detect epilepsy in a human being. It was in Massachusetts many years ago, and it was a golden retriever. It's a long story, but anyway, it was the first one. And since then, we now know that dogs are being used to detect all types of different diseases and problems. So I get this. Christine Riches and her dog Flag, a dog owner, she says her dog saved her life by repeatedly pawing at her armpit, which eventually alerted her to breast cancer. The 61-year-old says her Chihuahua Flag started the odd behavior years ago, constantly hitting the underside of her arm with his paw. She originally dismissed the behavior until she spotted a small lump under her breast. She started to suspect her pup was trying to tell her something. Christine, the retiree from Somerset, went to an oncologist and was diagnosed with an aggressive form of hormone-sensitive breast cancer, which had already spread to her lymph nodes. But after a year of intense treatments, Christine is now cancer-free and says this is down to Flag's detecting skills because there were no other symptoms, even though the disease was advanced at a time. If your dog picks a spot on you and paws at it or sniffs at it, have it checked. Great story. Quick break and then right back to your calls. I'm Warren Eckstein. This is The Pet Show. You know, I want to tell you once again about my Hugs and Kisses Animal Fund. And why do I want to tell you? I need your help. There's no other way that I can say it. If you listen to the first hour, when I go to the P.O. box, I get inundated by requests from nonprofit groups all across American Canada saying, can you help us? And we help as many as we can, but we can only help those when you help me. This week alone, we helped. I'm lying. We're going to help right after I get off the air. I've already written the checks. Desert Tales Rescue in Arizona. They recently rescued a blind dog abandoned in the desert with other signs of abuse. Now he'll live a good, happy life. Minnesota Pocket Pets Rescue. What is that all about? How many people grew up and had a guinea pig, a hamster, a gerbil in school? What happens to these animals when parents don't want them or the schools don't want them anymore? They wind up in a lot of bad situations. Well, Minnesota Pocket Pets rescues these small pocket pets, as I call them. So we're going to be sending money to them to continue the amazing work they do. All animals have a right to a good life. And also, Duet Animal Rescue Team in Florida will be getting a check today as well. And the only reason I can send them a check is because of you. By donating to my own HugsAndKissesAnimalFund.org. 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It means every single dollar you donate is tax deductible, and every single dollar you donate goes to these groups across America and Canada. I will cover the expenses of running the organization. That's my give back. We search out the most deserving small rescue humane groups all across the country. These groups do the majority of animal rescue, yet they don't have the millions of dollars these big organizations have you see on TV. I'm not knocking the big groups. They do good work, but the small mom and pops do the bulk of the work. They're the ones that do so many rescues. They're made up of volunteers only. 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So busy saving animals, they don't have the finances or the time to do fundraisers other than maybe a garage sale. 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My Hugs and Kisses Animal Fund. 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I'm Warren Eckstein. 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
0: Back on the Pet Show, I'm Warren Eckstein. Redecorating my home studio a little bit. Got some new photos up there. I don't know if you can see it up there. I'll show it. I got a horse up there, and I got this large collection of painted ponies. This one has all rescued animals on it, so I'll take some pictures and put it on my Facebook page. By the way, if you want to follow me on Facebook, I have several Facebook pages, and I know some of you are there, and I will share my information there. But my number one Facebook page now that I'll be sharing more info is Facebook.com/WarrenPetTalk. Facebook.com/WarrenPetTalk. As a matter of fact, I'll post this show up there as well. So I get an email from Deb. message. Wasn't Hey Warren this time. It was Hi. Warren, we have 3 10-year-old cats. One we've had for 2 years. One who spent 8 years in a shelter where I volunteer. We've had for 3 months. The newest has been here 1 month and still hisses, grumbles at her kitty sisters. No fighting, no chasing, just verbal. She came from another rescue where her owner went to hospice, and I'm guessing she was a solo cat. She will stay in the same room with all of us, but more comfortably away from her kitty sisters. We're feeding them on the same floor now with treats, etc. Any suggestions would be appreciated. First of all, I love you. Bless you for taking these animals in. The cat's only been with you for a month. Perhaps she was a solo cat. And bless you for taking this cat in when the owner went into hospice. More time. More time. More time. I'm assuming you sound like someone who's been around cats. You've done some scent swapping. The more time they spend together, the less apt to have aggressive behavior. Make sure they all have their own litter boxes. Make sure the new cat has a safe place to go to. But you need to give it more time. It's going to take more time. What I would recommend doing is stimulate the cats as much as you can. I'm assuming you have scratching posts, cardboard boxes, paper bags, hormone plugged in. You know, there's pheromones that you can use. All of these things can make a difference. But in your situation, Deb, and a great question, by the way, a month is no time at all. You said the cat is 10 years old. This one cat spent 8 years in a shelter, and you only had her for 3 months, and the newest has been there a month. You got to give him some time. The hissing, the grumbles, don't overreact to it. Overreacting to it's going to create more of a problem. I cannot say how much I admire what you've done. But I want you to understand that give it some more time. If it's not resolving itself, recontact me and I'll go further. But at this point, I would say socialization and giving it more time. But again, if you go to my YouTube channel, I don't promote it that much, but if you want to go to YouTube, you should subscribe there. It's free. There's some great, great videos there on first cat psychology. In your case, it's several first cat psychology, but it's definitely a problem that can work out. Now, you've heard me say this before. I don't live with any cats. I'm not owned by any cats at the moment. But at one point in my life, I had over 32 rescued cats. Were they all bosom buddies? Did they all love each other? Did they all sleep on top of each other, Deb? No. They all accepted each other. At this point, acceptance is a win. After acceptance, you'll start noticing the bonding will start to change. But right now, acceptance is important. Great call, by the way. My listeners are the most amazing people in the world. Rescuing cats, people going to hospice, rescuing dogs from the deserts across America. Just unbelievable, unbelievable stuff. So, lots of people tell me that their dog is this or their dog is that. And we're going to talk a little bit coming up about not how you judge your dog, but how your dog judges you. Are you a good person? Are you a bad person? Does he like you? Doesn't he like you? We're going to talk about judging a dog coming up a little bit later. We're going to talk about bonding with your dog as well. Looking for a new car? I'm not a big fan of this, but Rivian, my nephew just got one of the Rivian trucks. I'm not a Rivian kind of guy, but anyway, if you like them, you like them. The Rivian R2's new pet cam lets owners check on their pets from anywhere. The feature uses a hidden camera in the rearview mirror to stream a live feed directly to the owner's smartphone. Rivian is adding a new pet-friendly feature to their R2. Excuse me, an upcoming software update will enable owners to keep an eye on their pets from their smartphone. Pet cam is the only available in the R2 and the R1S and it blah, blah, blah, blah, blah, blah. I say shame on you. Shame on you. I am not a fan, nor will I ever be a fan of anyone leaving their dog or their cat in their car unattended. Not for a minute, not for 10 seconds. And by having this camera, I think it's the same thing that Tesla did with the air conditioning running inside. not a great. I'm going to talk more about this when we come back. I got to take a quick break here, but I'll tell you, I'm not really happy with Rivian. I'm not buying a Rivian anytime soon, but the bottom line is I'm not good with anyone who leaves their dog or their cat in the car for any reason whatsoever. So we're going to talk more about that. I'd love to hear from you. Send me an email. Just go to thepetshow.com. Do you agree with me or not agree with me? Camera in the car, not a good idea. Maybe if you want to look at the dog while you're in the car, that's one thing. We'll talk more about that when we come back. 877-725-8255, the phone number. I'm Warren Eckstein. This is The Pet Show.

0: Hey, Warren Eckstein here. You know, I receive hundreds of emails and texts weekly from animal lovers asking, Warren, who deserves my dollars? 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
2: Worldwide News Network update. I'm Janice Kirkell. British Prime Minister Andy Burnham says it is clear that Russia interfered with Britain's vote to leave the European Union, adding it was important to put Moscow's tampering on the record because countries across Europe are facing the same threat.
3: I don't think we knew back then the extent to which there was state-sponsored interference in the British democratic process.
2: In excerpts from the Rest is Politics podcast that was released today, Burnham said when he became prime minister in July, he asked his advisors whether Russia had interfered with the 2016 referendum. The full podcast drops tomorrow. Burnham's comments come as British intelligence agencies warn about the increasing threat of Russian interference in Britain's democratic institutions. The intervention is believed to be the first time a British prime minister has publicly acknowledged Russian interference in the Brexit vote. Janice Kirkell, Worldwide News Network, New York.
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5: January 3rd, 1973. Hoping to combat the rising scourge of heroin addiction, New York Governor Nelson Rockefeller decides to urge the state legislature to shift away from a treatment-based response to drug crimes and impose strict incarceration policies and minimum sentences for possession and distribution. The Rockefeller drug laws were enacted into law just 4 months later. The impact drove New York's prison population up by 100% by 1980, and between 1973 and 2000, New York constructed 52 new prisons to house the exploding population. But the effect on actual drug use was checkered. The heroin crisis did subside over time, but cocaine use skyrocketed, and violent crime rose sharply in New York through the early 1990s. In 2004, then New York Governor George Pataki signed new rules into law, scaling back the harshest measures of the Rockefeller laws.
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0: Pet Show. You've been listening to the Pet Show. It's just about 50 years. I must have started when I was real young, right? Just about 50 years. Anyway, here's, before that last break, I was talking about Rivian coming out with the Pet Cam. You know, it sounds like a good idea, but I don't believe any dog or any cat should ever be left in a car. I hear the horror stories about the car that was stolen with the dog or cat in it. Baby in it, in some cases. Having a rear camera to look in the back seat or in the back area to see if your dogs are confined properly and are good, that's okay. But the fact that you can do it on your smartphone tells me that they're advocating that if you're going shopping or if you're at home, wherever you are, you can watch your dog in the car. I know they have the air conditioning that works when you're away. I know you can set it. I know an alarm goes off if the air conditioner's not working. Call me old school. You know, whatever you want. But the bottom line is, if I'm in the car, my dog's in the car. If my dog's in the car, I'm in the car. My dogs are never in the car when I'm not there or Denise is not there. I'm not going to take that chance. I'd love to hear your thoughts on this as well. Should a dog ever be left in a car, camera, air conditioning or not, shoot me an email at thepetshow.com, thepetshow.com. That really bugged me a little bit. Years ago, I did a segment. You know, I served as the pet contributor for over 20 years on the Today Show. I did a segment. Chevy was coming out with a pet-friendly car. And I liked that car. There was no camera, but they had a gyro in the back so you can put a water dish in the back of the car, like a boat so it wouldn't spill. They had a built-in vacuum in the back also. Just incredible things. Then a ramp that goes in and out for the dog to get in and out. But the camera, not a big fan of. All right, so I got a call this week, and I want to share that with you, and then I'll respond to it. So this call came from Connie. Hey, Connie, welcome to the Pet Show.
15: My question is for my dog. He's blind, and he has to take insulin once a day, and he's going blind. I was wondering, what can I do to prevent the other eye from getting blind? And he's going to be 12 years old in November.
0: Let me do this. Let me respond to your question. If your dog is already blind, blindness itself is not painful. And dogs adapt extremely well using their sense of smell, their sense of hearing, and their memory. Many blind diabetic dogs I've worked with over the years were able to live pretty happy, normal lives. There are some helpful things that a lot of people don't know. I don't know if you ever heard of something called Muffin's Halo. Muffin's Halo is something that goes on the dog's head, usually we're a totally blind dog, and it prevents the dog from bumping into things. And it's pretty interesting. You can check it out. I think they have it on Amazon. Don't change your furniture. I know that sounds like a bad joke, but keep your furniture in the same position. Use scent markers, things where the dog has been around, textured rugs for navigation. Also, I recommend seeing a veterinary ophthalmologist. In the veterinary field now, there are just as many specialties. And I've seen veterinary ophthalmologists bring back sight
16: not magicians here, but occasionally they can. So I would recommend seeing a veterinary ophthalmologist. Now, if you're in a remote area, and I think you're in a remote area of somewhere in Arizona, speak to your vet, because every once in a while they can refer you to an ophthalmologist that may come into town or be in a town near you. Now, these are some red flags that need urgent vet attention. If they're red or painful, if the dog is constantly squinting, if he's bumping into objects, if they're cloudy, reluctance to move around. Most important takeaway, though, your dog's blindness is almost certainly from the diabetic cataracts, extremely common and fast-moving, but you can still protect, comfort, prevent painful complications, and possibly restore vision, depending on the stage. So seeing a veterinary ophthalmologist is a good idea. Now, over the years, Connie, I've worked with many, many dogs that were visually challenged, either totally blind or fully blind. And at the beginning, what I did is I would use cardboard boxes, and I would make trails for the dog. Till they got their nose working the right way and everything, I would make trails, and the dogs would walk these trails, and I'd use scent markers on the trails. So after a week or so, I could remove the cardboard boxes, and the dogs would still continue to follow those trails. 12-year-old diabetic dog. I hope he has another 12 years in him. But my recommendation, I can only respond to you the way I would respond. If it were my dog going through this, Connie, my next phone call would be to my veterinarian. And if the vet doesn't have the answers for you, maybe a second opinion from a veterinary ophthalmologist. Now, that's one of the disadvantages, though. You know, living in rural areas, and I love living in rural areas. You know, but very often, getting to the specialist is difficult. But most veterinarians, they do have traveling specialists. So it's something you may want to consider speaking to your vet about, see if there's an ophthalmologist coming into town or someone else or maybe a few towns away. But definitely see a veterinary ophthalmologist and give that puppy a big hug and a kiss from me. And thank goodness he found a home just like you are. So, yeah, that Muffin's Halo, something I've talked about before. It's kind of, I don't know how to describe it. It's kind of like a, it's very light. It goes around the dog's head. It's kind of like it has a halo in the front, so the dog can't, in the side, so the dog won't be banging into things, hurting himself. So if you have a dog that's going blind, that's something you just might want to check out. So this came up this week as well. Yes, dogs do judge their owners, but not in a moral, humane way. We're going to talk about that coming up in a little bit. You know, lots of times we talk about whether or not, you know, we judge our dog. This is a good dog. This dog is said, blah, blah, blah. But we never think about how our dogs judge us. One of the things I've learned as a behaviorist over the years is that the way I talk, the way I react, the way I feel, my emotions are all things that our dogs pick up on. And these are things, the way dogs judge us. So we're going to take a look at, do dogs judge us and what they're looking for? Again, if you want to, go to my YouTube channel. This will be posted on YouTube. It'll be posted on Facebook. It's at youtube.com/Warren Eckstein. Subscribe. It is free. There's over 1,000 videos there. And I know I have several Facebook pages, and many of you are on them. Fine, stay there. But I'm going to be posting even more information on this now, being my number one Facebook page, is facebook.com/Warren Pet Talk. I did that because it's a lot easier for people to remember. Facebook.com/Warren Pet Talk. You can always follow me on Instagram as well. We got an email this week about a 10-week-old puppy that's chewing like crazy. God, I get that all the time. And people say, is he ever going to outgrow it? And yes and no. We'll take a look at the chewing puppy and whether or not our dogs really do judge us. All that coming up right after this. So a lot of people assume that dogs don't judge us, but they do. Also coming up, someone said to me, you know, my dog doesn't know what kind of mood I'm in, doesn't know if I'm in a good mood, doesn't know if I'm in a bad mood. The dogs know if you're in a good mood or a bad mood. We're going to take a look at that coming up. So I say that they do. So do you think your dogs know when you're in a good mood or you're in a bad mood? We'll take a look at that. I know we think we're such great actors that we can hide our moves, but not always. And once again, let me just take this opportunity to thank my listeners, because this week alone, I've had at least 36 of my listeners email me saying, Warren, we just recently rescued or adopted a dog or a cat, or in one case, they rescued a cockatoo bird from a shelter. So bless you guys. Continue doing what you're doing. I know what you're doing is the right thing. So let me do this. Let me take a break. When we come back, I'll respond to the 10-week-old puppy that's chewing. We'll find out whether or not our dogs are judging us. All that coming up right here on The Pet Show. But first, I want to tell you again about my friends at Delta Rescue. You know, you listen to The Pet Show. You've been listening to The Pet Show. Some people have listened to The Pet Show for years. Some of you guys are new listeners. Welcome aboard. And you hear me talk about two groups. You hear me talk about Hugs and Kisses Animal Fund, which is my own. You hear me talk about Delta Rescue. I've known Delta Rescue 45 years, 46 years. And I know what they do. They go into the deserts. They go into the forests. They go into the cities, the suburbs, all across America, and rescue animals that never had a shot in life. These are animals that were abandoned, thrown out, got lost, abused, and wound up trying to survive. Well, survival's not easy for animals in the wild. Why? Predators, lack of food, lack of water, fires, crazy people, cars. It's all very dangerous. What Delta does is they rescue as many as they can and bring them, hear me out, to their sanctuary. It's called Delta Rescue, but it's actually a sanctuary. They rescue, and then they bring the animals there, and the animals stay there for the rest of their lives, living incredible lives with the best food, the best veterinary care. They even have a lake and their own fire department on premises. But they need your support. 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I'm Warren Eckstein. 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
7: And we are back on the show. So I get this email from my friend Lance in the great city of Chicago. Warren, we recently adopted a 10-week-old puppy from the shelter. God bless you guys. She's a mixed breed, and we really don't care how she turns out look-wise. Again, bless you guys. But we're having a terrible problem with her chewing. I know it's part of being a puppy, but my hands and toes and some expensive shoes can't take it anymore. The dog is here for life, no matter what. We loved watching you on the Today Show for years and listen online every week. Thanks, my friend. Chewing. chewing. Your puppy's chewing because it's supposed to chew. Teething. He has mouth pain. 3 to 7 months. Chewing relieves sore thumbs. Number two. Exploration. Puppies learn textures and objects with their mouths. That they're always chewing to test things out. If you're not giving enough exercise, boredom, excessive energy. Chewing burns mental and physical energy. Stress or separation anxiety. Chewing can be a coping behavior. Could be attention seeking. You see the dog chew and you stop him. So all of these things can be part of it. However, this is a 10-week-old puppy, so let's assume that it's teething. First of all, here's what I recommend. Now, again, this may sound eccentric. You know I would never, ever sound eccentric. When I bring a new puppy or even an adult dog into my house, the first thing I do is I get on all fours and I crawl around my house like the dog. And I look for things that could be dangerous. Do I have this over here? Is this scissor laying on the counter? Is this on the floor? Is this chemical dangerous? That's just me and my eccentric, perhaps. Puppy-proof your puppy space. Give proper chewing outlets. There's lots of items that are made specifically for puppies, but please be very, very careful. Some of the chew stuff is age-specific. Know what you're getting. Now, for years, trainers would recommend giving your dog a frozen washcloth. Why? You're teaching your dog to chew on fabric. Take some of the dog's toys, put a little cheese on them, cheese whiz, or a little chicken bouillon, no salt, put them in the freezer. Give the dog the frozen toys to play with. The frozen toys work the same way as a frozen teething ring for a human baby. It alleviates the pain. One of the other things I use also is frozen carrots, freezer carrot. Rotate their toys weekly. Redirect every single time, but don't overreact. For example, if the dog's chewing something you don't want it to chew, let's say he's chewing a shoe, and you take the shoe away, then you give him a toy of his own, you just told the dog, anytime you want a toy, just grab one of my shoes. Goodbye to your Gucci's. Redirect every single time, but do it in a positive way. And when your puppy grabs something wrong, again, no yelling, no screaming. Mental stimulation, exercise. And he's 10 weeks old. What are you waiting for? Start training now. I don't mean any rigorous training, but practice a little sit. Push on the butt, tuck in the butt a little bit. Practice your training right now. The same energy and the same intelligence it takes for a puppy to learn how to do something wrong can be used to focus on something good. 2-minute session, a 1-minute session. Make it fun. Give him a hug. Give him a kiss. Whatever you need to do. Start your training now. Get his focus on where your focus is to be. Great, by the way. I'm so glad you adopted this 10-week-old puppy. No, whether you adopt a puppy,

0: an older dog, an older cat. 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Quick break, then right back to your calls. I'm Warren Eckstein. 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

none of my best friends walk upright. We are back on the Peg Show on Warren X. We've got a couple of minutes left, but remember, I'll be posting the show at facebook.com/Warren Pet Talk. I'll be posting the show at youtube.com/Warren Eckstein, so check it out. How to bond with your dog. Several scientific studies have now documented what I've been saying for years, the benefits of the human-animal bond. When we add a pet to our lives, we improve our physical and our mental health at the same time. So when you bring home a new dog, it's important to foster that bond from the beginning. I'm talking dog, goes for cats as well. Bonding with your dog is essential for a positive long-term relationship with your dog or your cat, and it can improve, as I said, your mental and physical well-being. Understanding your dog's body language and using positive reinforcement techniques are important steps to build trust and communication. If you start yelling and screaming and being negative and using aversive training, you lose that trust. You lose that ability to communicate positively. Routine activities, things you do like grooming, walking, playing, that can actually strengthen your relationship with your dog. Now, please do this. Prioritize reward-based interactions to get a safe and supportive environment for your dog. Dogs want to be our best friend. Dogs want to love us. But sometimes people don't know how to bond with their dog. They think that they have to be dominant. They have to be the boss of their dog. I don't have to be the boss of my dog. My dogs are educated, but I don't want them listening all the time. I'll take 85% of the time. If you want a dog listening all the time, you're going to have to change the batteries because they're not human or not doggy. So getting an 85% response with your dog, that's a good thing. Bond with your dog. Let your dog know, and I know most of you do this anyway, I'm preaching to the choir here, but most of you let your dogs know what an important part of your life they are. And for your cats as well also. A lot of people that have cats, not a lot, but some people that have cats don't spend as much time socializing with their cats as I believe they should. That's why in How to Get Your Cat to Do What You Want, I prioritize socializing, understanding your cat's emotions. And if you haven't read, check out How to Get Your Cat to Do What You Want. We're going to break for the top. We're going to break a couple of things. Number one, I'll be posting this show on Facebook.com/Warren Pet Talk. 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
5: I'm Janice Kirkell. Kimberly Guilfoyle, the U.S. ambassador to Greece, who has been under fire for possibly illegal conduct, may be on her way out. A senior U.S. official said today President Trump and Secretary of State Marco Rubio are thinking of firing her. The Wall Street Journal has reported questionable conduct by Guilfoyle, including an alleged threat to a host country official, accepting improper gifts and services, and offering to use her influence inside the administration in return for the payment of a large credit card bill. The official says Trump and Rubio will decide this week what to do. President Trump's energy deal with Russia may be illegal and could put American lives at risk. That from Senator Tom Tillis, speaking today on NBC's Meet the Press. The North Carolina Republican warned that the president's deal may violate a 2022 law passed by Congress that banned Russian oil imports unless specific conditions were met, including a full Russian withdrawal from Ukraine.
6: I'm planning on, if we haven't put it out yet, putting out a statement with Senator Shaheen on this matter. Look, this has deadly consequences. Giving Vladimir Putin any sense that we're going to put our foot on the brakes versus put on our foot on the accelerator to ending this war and ensuring peace in Europe, we've got to go back. And I do believe there's a legitimate case for saying the president's not following the law.
5: Trump announced in a social media post Friday that Russia would, quote, immediately supply diesel fuel to global markets to help relieve high prices, driven in part by the war with Iran. While Trump has repeatedly defended the U.S.'s actions against Iran, yesterday he demanded an end to Ukrainian drone strikes that have crippled Russian oil refineries. Hundreds of thousands are in the dark in western Florida panhandle 2 days after Hurricane Isaias hit. Here's News Nation's Mills Hayes.
7: More than 300,000 Floridians are without power right now, and that has caused long lines at some gas stations. Many of those gas stations aren't even open. So there was one that was open here in Milton yesterday, and we saw those long lines. They actually ran out of regular and premium gas because so many people were looking to fill up their fuel tanks so that they could use their generators as well as their chainsaws to try and cut down some of those trees that had fallen down.
5: Most of those without power are customers of Florida Power and Light. Meanwhile, the scope of damage was becoming clearer. Most of the destruction came not on the coast, which saw less of a storm surge than expected, but rather in North Santa Rosa and Escambia counties, where powerful winds lifted roofs off of structures. This is the Worldwide News Network.
0: This is the update on real estate with Suzanne Miller of the Miller Report.
8: 36, 28, 36. Those are not my measurements. It is the rule to borrow money from a bank. So are you ready to buy your first home? What's the first thing you need to do? You have to figure out how much money you earn and how much the bank will lend you. Here comes the 28, 36 rule. The bank determines how much housing debt and overall debt you have before they're going to give you a loan. 28% of your gross income can go towards housing. Another 8% can go towards other loans like car loans, credit cards, and student loans. As long as your total amount you borrow is not more than 36%. So, again, it's not my measurements. It is the amount you can borrow from the bank. And when you're borrowing, never bet against the United States of America. I'm Suzanne Miller.
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5: A Rhode Island man thinks he may have set a new world record after presenting a pumpkin weighing almost 3,200 pounds at the Southern New England Giant Pumpkin Weigh-Off over the weekend. The fellow who weighs the pumpkins says Ron Wallace broke the previous world record by almost 300 pounds. Wallace has previously set multiple world records in the field of pumpkin growing. He became the first person to grow a pumpkin weighing more than a ton in 2012, set another record in 2019 with one weighing 2,100 pounds. But the pumpkin's weight this time around has yet to be formally certified by Guinness.
9: Alors je vous déclare officiellement non marié, fiancé pour l'éternité.
5: That's the mayor of the 18th arrondissement in Paris presiding over a non-marriage ceremony. Dozens of people showed up and dressed up as if they were getting married, but they weren't. This is the Worldwide News Network.
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1: Welcome. It is the Ben Ferguson Show. It is nice to have you with us. The FBI says it's just stopped what could have become a horrific ISIS-inspired mass casualty terrorist attack right here in the United States of America. And when you look at this case alongside a string of other ISIS-related arrests and plots this year, there is a reality Americans need to understand. The terrorist threat inside the United States is not hypothetical. It's real, and it's very active. And increasingly, investigators are dealing with people who authorities say aren't simply consuming extremist propaganda online. They're allegedly trying to turn that ideology into actual violence. And the latest case comes out of Minnesota. Yet again, Minnesota has another problem with a radical Muslim extremist, an Islamist. And federal authorities announced that an 18-year-old, an American-born U.S. citizen from Minnesota, has now been charged after allegedly plotting a mass shooting at the Mall of America in support of ISIS. Now, the target matters. We're talking about the Mall of America, one of the most famous and heavily visited shopping destinations in the entire country. According to the federal complaint, Muhammad allegedly intended to attack the mall on October the 24th during a scheduled arts celebration that they have at the mall. And prosecutors say he wasn't vague about what he wanted to accomplish. According to the U.S. attorney, Daniel Rosen, Muhammad allegedly talked about perhaps killing 30 to 60 people. I'm going to say that number again, 30 to 60 people. Here is the U.S. attorney for Minnesota, Dan Rosen, in his own words.
2: I'm pleased to announce that as a result of their tremendous vigilance and professionalism, the FBI yesterday arrested and today we have charged an individual who was planning a mass casualty attack in support of ISIS at the Mall of America. A complaint was filed this morning here in federal district court. The complaint charges Sheikh Dune Abdullahi Mohammed with acquiring an AK-47 assault rifle and 200 rounds of ammunition in order to commit a federal crime of terrorism, including attempting to provide material support to a designated foreign terrorist organization. The American people and the citizens of Minnesota should know from yesterday's arrest, which was the culmination of an outstanding law enforcement and intelligence operation, that federal law enforcement is standing up to their calling to protect us. Here, because of their vigilance and diligence, they were able to detect a threat and disrupt it before the defendant carried out his intention to kill, in his words, maybe 30 to 60 people, as we allege in far greater detail in the complaint. Today's charges demonstrate that the threat of terrorism in support of ISIS and other foreign terrorist organizations is active and continuing.
1: Active and continuing. Now, according to Associated Press, the FBI has been watching Muhammad for nearly 2 years, dating back to December of 2024. Investigators say he initially expressed interest in traveling overseas and fighting for terrorist organizations, including Al-Shabaab. According to the complaint, when going overseas became financially unrealistic, his attention eventually turned towards carrying out an attack here in America. Now, what I just said should have every American's attention, and there's more details I'm going to tell you about in just a second. 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All right, I want to get back to this story here just so you understand not only how long were we watching this individual, but how he was radicalized. Authorities alleged that he repeatedly communicated with a confidential FBI source and eventually settled on the Mall of America as the target. According to the complaint, when asked whether he was serious about carrying out the attack, Muhammad allegedly responded that he was 100% sure. Then this week, according to authorities, he took another enormous step. Federal officials say Muhammad paid $600 to an undercover FBI employee whom he believed was connected to ISIS. What did he believe he was buying? An AK-47 style rifle and 200 rounds of ammunition. The FBI

to the larger issue here. Federal law generally prohibits non-citizens from voting in federal elections, and falsely claiming American citizenship in order to vote can carry serious criminal penalties. In the Minnesota case, DOJ says a false citizenship claim can carry up to 5 years in prison and a $250,000 fine, while voting as a non-citizen under the charged federal statute can carry up to a one-year imprisonment and up to a $100,000 fine as well. There's also another significant legal aspect of this. A federal district judge in Florida also ruled yesterday that the federal statute criminalizing non-citizens voting unconstitutional in a case of a Jamaican national accused of illegally voting in the 2020 election. Now, that judge concluded that voter qualifications are an area constitutionally assigned to the states. The ruling currently concerns that case and does not mean states suddenly permit non-citizens to vote in federal elections. Which brings us to the bigger question. Why are Democrats acting like this isn't happening? It's because they want it to happen. They create a system where it was easy for this to happen. And now what they're going to do is turn this into what they describe as a states' rights issue, where one state can say, no, we allow illegal immigrants to vote in our elections. Maybe they are federal elections. They don't really care. They're saying that is now the big issue. And let's be clear, this is actually the ball game for Democrats. What Democrats want is to give no different than what they've done with sanctuary cities. They want to have sanctuary states for illegal immigrants to vote. And they want to look you in the eye and they want to tell you there's nothing you can do about it. They believe that this is, quote, a states' rights issue for that manipulation and for that reason. Now, there's also one other part of the story that's really important, and that's going into the midterms. When Democrats look you straight in the eyes and tell you there's no such thing as voter fraud and that it's not really happening and that illegal immigrants aren't actually voting in our elections, and that is some conspiracy theory, well, remind them of what I told you on the show today. Not only is it happening, it's happening all over the country. And we're also expecting more indictments to come down before Election Day. There's also a timing part of this that's really brilliant by the Trump administration. What they're saying with these indictments right before a midterm election is this. If you try to vote in our elections illegally, we're going to find you. And then we're going to arrest you. And then there's a very good chance you're going to be deported or go to jail for a long time. That is the reason why this story is so interesting and so impactful right now. Quick break. Ben Ferguson Show. More coming up.

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4: The Ben Ferguson Show. It is nice to have you with us. Democrats have made it clear they're preparing for investigations if you'll just give them power back in the House or the Senate after the midterms. That's all they want. To go after President Donald Trump. Well, not just him, actually a lot of other people around him. So if you want to understand what could be coming after the midterms, you got to remember what Donald Trump has already been through so you understand just how bad it was last time. And this doesn't begin in 2026 with these new threats from Democrats. Now, during Trump's first term, Democrats controlled the House. They didn't impeach him once, they impeached him twice, making Trump the first American president ever to be impeached two times. Now, the first impeachment involved his dealings, they said, with Ukraine. The second followed January the 6th, and in both cases, the Senate acquitted Trump rather than convicting and removing him from office. The only reason why, let's be clear, that he was saved is because Republicans were in charge in the Senate. But they weren't done. That is when the lawfare really started, the harassment trying to destroy Donald Trump personally when he was out of office after his first term. That is when they decided to use the justice system for criminal cases to try to make sure Donald Trump could never run again. And they started in 2023. Trump became the first former president ever criminally indicted. Ultimately, he faced four separate criminal prosecutions, two of them federal and two of them state. You had that Manhattan district attorney, Alvin Bragg, who charged Trump with not one, not two, not 10, not 15, not 25, but 34 felony counts of falsifying business records. A jury convicted him on all 34 counts. And in January 2025, the judge imposed an unconditional discharge, meaning no prison, probation, or fine. Trump obviously continues to challenge that conviction. Then you had special counsel Jack Smith. He was the one that brought the federal classified documents prosecution in Florida. The judge, Cannon, dismissed it after concluding that Smith had been improperly appointed. The DOJ subsequently abandoned its appeal as to Trump after his 2024 election victory. Now, Smith separately prosecuted Trump in Washington over his efforts, he says, to overturn the 2020 election. That case was ultimately yet again dismissed after Trump's re-election because of the Justice Department's policy against prosecuting a sitting president. And Fulton County prosecutors in Georgia, they weren't done. Well, they decided, no, watch this. They charged Trump and others over efforts, they say, to overturn Georgia's 2020 election results. Trump, of course, denied wrongdoing throughout these cases and repeatedly characterized the prosecutions as, quote, politically motivated and lawfare. Now, his prosecutors consistently rejected that characterization and maintained, of course, that their liberal crazy cases were based on evidence and applicable law. Then there was the enormous civil case that was designed to bankrupt Donald Trump. The Attorney General of New York, Letitia James, had fraud litigation, and then E. Jean Carroll's lawsuits. Trump denied Carroll's allegations and characterized those cases as political attacks as well. So after two impeachments, four criminal prosecutions, and major civil litigation, Trump, you guessed it, yeah, he rewrote history, returning to the White House, Which brings us to today and the newest threats from Democrats. Just weeks before the 2026 midterm elections, Democrats are now openly discussing what they intend to investigate if voters give them control of the House. In other words, you empower us to do lawfare and we'll do it. And impeachment is once again part of the conversation. Democrats are already building their investigation list. The Associated Press reports that White House Democrats are preparing what it described as a vast oversight agenda involving Trump, his family, and members of his administration if Democrats capture the House. We're talking about congressional investigations. We're talking about hearings. We're talking about document demands. And Democrats are promising a ton of subpoenas. And AP reports that impeachment of Trump and members of his cabinet has also not been ruled out. In fact, they're fundraising off of it in essence. I want you to listen to what Democratic leader Hakeem Jeffries said. Quote, we're going to hold the crooks accountable. Yeah, they've already convicted anybody that works for Donald Trump of being a crook. And he says it's time for lawfare. He also says Democrats will target people they believe have been, quote unquote, stealing or shortchanging or screwing over Americans. Now, Jeffries has not promised that Democrats will impeach Trump. And yet he's saying even further than that, we're going to put people in jail. When ABC asked him directly whether Democrats would pursue impeachment, Jeffrey answered this way. We haven't ruled anything in and we haven't ruled anything out. He said Democrats would follow the facts and the law and let the chips fall where they may. So impeachment, it's on the table and it's part of the Democratic agenda. It's part of their reelection agenda. Democratic lawmakers, by the way, they want this because if they have the majority, it makes them, they believe, look good to their voters. Representative Robert Garcia, who could become chairman of the powerful House Oversight Committee, said it this way. We shouldn't take off the table that he can be impeached again. By the way, that would be a third impeachment. Garcia also said his immediate emphasis would be on investigating Trump and people helping carry out his administration's policies. That was the shocking shot across the bow. Again, not just Trump this time, anybody helping him carry out his administration's policies. Now, when did we allow for the criminalizing of a president's agenda that he ran on? That is, in essence, what the Democratic Party is saying. And Jamie Raskin's, by the way, could also take over Judiciary, the committee that would be central to any impeachment effort. Now, Raskin says Democrats should focus initially on investigations into what he described as corruption, pardons, foreign financial relationships, Justice Department actions, and then he said government spending. And Democrats are discussing investigations stretching across practically the entire administration. And the list goes far beyond Trump. According to reports from the Washington Post and the AP, Democratic committee leaders are considering investigations into Trump's family, his businesses, cryptocurrency ventures, pardons, government contracts, immigration enforcement, the actual Justice Department, foreign policy, the Iran war, Venezuela, federal spending, DOGE, intelligence personnel, and the Epstein files. I'm not joking. That is their new list. Representative Jim Himes, who could chair the Intelligence Committee, told the Wall Street Journal he wants to investigate what he calls nakedly corrupt dealings involving the administration and private industry. Representative Gregory Meeks wants scrutiny of foreign policy operations involving Steve Witkoff and Jared Kushner. Garcia's oversight committee could investigate Trump's family's financial dealings, he also says. And Raskin's judiciary committee could investigate the Justice Department. And some Democrats aren't stopping with investigations. They're already discussing impeachment of not just the president, but also of administration officials. Earlier this year, Jeffries went so far as to say of then Homeland Security Secretary Kristi Noem, Kristi Noem should be fired immediately or will commence impeachment proceedings. Then he added, we can do this the easy way or the hard way. So there you have it, folks. This is the Democratic Party, and what they've decided is their best closing argument for Americans. If you hate Donald Trump, then hire us, elect us, and we'll impeach him. will go after him, will try to destroy him and his family and anyone else around him that was helping him. That is their closing argument to the American taxpayers. The real question is, are Americans willing to look at this for what it is? Are they willing to look at him for what he's actually done? Or are they willing to go with Democrats who say, if you want 2 years of anarchy, hire us? That's the big question heading into the midterms. Quick break. Ben Ferguson Show. More coming up. All right, I want to get some of your phone calls in here on this as well. 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We'll get your phone calls and hear your reaction to all of this. Quick break. Ben Ferguson Show. 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

0: Worldwide News Network update. I'm Janice Kirkell. A senior Iranian official says Tehran finds the latest U.S. response to a proposal to end the war, quote, insufficient. Meanwhile, Israel's former attorney general has testified in Benjamin Netanyahu's corruption trial. Netanyahu is accused of fraud and bribery. He denies wrongdoing. This comes weeks before national elections. Elsewhere, a projectile struck the same passenger terminal at the Riyadh International Airport that was hit yesterday. The airport had been closed after yesterday's attack. That killed 12 people. Saudi authorities also reported injuries. The man in Erie, Pennsylvania, who killed 9 people and then himself was a 45-year-old grandfather. Reports say those killed in the mass murder-suicide included his young grandchildren and a daughter just days away from giving birth. The report in the New York Post cited relatives. This is the Worldwide News Network.
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2: October 17th, 1871. President Ulysses S. Grant declares martial law in parts of South Carolina to combat the increasingly violent actions of the Ku Klux Klan. And he didn't stop there. He also sent detachments of the 7th U.S. Cavalry to the area, which worked to gather information and intelligence on local Klan activities. The military and U.S. Marshals then rounded up suspected Klan members for trial. None of this was particularly easy logistically since the U.S. military was much reduced in size since the end of the Civil War. While other forms of racism plagued the South for another century, Grant's decision to use the military was essential in saving the lives of perhaps thousands of black people in the former Confederacy. And the fact that Grant made that decision despite intense opposition from both Democrats and Republicans at the time only makes it stand out even more. And that's history.
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8: Apparently just likes to lie pathologically to the voters of Texas has been caught yet again. There was a woman posing as a supporter on September the 13th. That his position on transgendered issues hasn't changed. That is what he said to her privately in an undercover video clip. The only problem with it is it's the complete opposite of what he said just days earlier. Now, the recording was captured at a Houston Wheelers Avenue Baptist Church event, and it shows the Democrat responding to a woman who asked whether he would defend her, quote, niece, who is trans, and her ability to compete in women's sports. Now, you got to remember, Tallarico is the guy that told you he had changed on that issue. What did Tallarico say privately? Well, he assured the woman that he would carry his legislative record from the state of Texas into the Senate. Always, he said, the way I fought for the trans kids in the legislature is how I will fight for them in the U.S. Senate. And my position hasn't changed, quote unquote. The candidate went on to add that transgender sports eligibility should be handled locally and insisted his approach remained the broadest in the field. Here is James Tallarico yet again pathologically lying to the voters of Texas, caught on video.
9: Nice to see you.
10: Oh, nice to see you.
9: Thank
10: too.
9: You for being here. I'm so thank glad you came. Yeah, means a lot. Let's get a picture.
10: I'm so really quick. I'm just so happy that you're running and everything you're doing for our country and yes. making everyone feel included. Really quick, I have a niece who's trans. I want to
9: yes.
10: let her know
9: yes.
10: that our government hears her.
9: Yes.
10: Can I count on you to support her? And
9: always.
10: She's not able to participate in her sports.
9: Yes. The way I fought for trans kids in the legislature is how I will fight for the U.S. Senate. Uh-huh. And my position hasn't changed.
10: Uh-huh.
9: I still think these should be local decisions, uh-huh. sport by sport, uh-huh. athlete by athlete. And I think I have the most inclusive policy of any candidate who's running. So
10: I agree. So
9: I know things are getting clipped and stuff, but my views, my position hasn't changed, and I'm gonna have your loved ones back. Okay.
10: Wonderful. Thank you so much.
9: Okay. Thank you.
10: God
9: appreciate
10: bless you.
9: God bless you.
10: Thank you.
8: Yeah. So there's James Tallarico, just straight up saying on camera, obviously undercover camera, because he couldn't actually tell the truth to the public. No, but to the one woman who claims she's got a trans person in the family, I got your back. I'm not changing. I'm going to fight in the U.S. Senate, and I'm going to fight on boys and girls sports to make sure that trans kids, a.k.a. a boy and girl sport, can actually play. That is a little bit different than what he has said publicly. So where is the outrage on this one from the media? Yeah, you guessed it. They're not covering it. We're going to break that down in just a moment. Before we get to that, though, I do want to talk to you about an organization that is near and dear to my heart. It is called Compassion International. Right now, somewhere in the world, there's a child waiting. Not waiting for a birthday, not waiting for Christmas, waiting for someone to choose them. That's what Compassion International does every single day. 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This year, Compassion is expanding into four new countries, Malawi, Zambia, Cambodia, and Myanmar, meaning thousands of children are being reached for the very first time, which is amazing. Now, you can do what I've done, and you can sponsor a child for just $43 a month. That's it. You can be the reason one child stops waiting. It's so easy to get involved. Sponsor a child today at compassion.com. That's compassion.com. All right, so let's go back to Tallarico here, and let's kind of break down what he said. He said, you know, always, the way I fight for trans kids in the legislature is how I'll fight for them in the U.S. Senate. And my position hasn't changed. Then Tallarico added that transgender sports eligibility should be handled locally and insisted his approach remained the broadest in the field. So in other words, he does believe and will fight to make sure that men acting like women or claiming they're a woman can actually play in women's sports. Then the next statement, I still think these should be local decisions, sport by sport, athlete by athlete, and I think I have the most inclusive policy of any candidate who's running. So I know things are getting clipped and stuff, but my views, my positions, well, they haven't changed. Really? They haven't changed? Now, this comment, again, comes 4 days after the Senate candidate told Fox News that he opposed transgendered athletes in girls' sports. So he is a pathological liar. He is lying to you on Fox News Channel. He's lying in the mainstream media interviews and then going straight back to the people that support him saying, hey, that's all crap. You know what I really believe. You know what I'm going to do. Quote, every sport has to be safe and fair. That's what Tallarico said publicly to Fox. And so I will oppose trans athletes playing in girls' sports if it risks safety or fairness. And during the same appearance, again, this goes back to the pathological lying of Tallarico, he walked back his past claim that there are six biological sexes and pledged to, quote-unquote, absolutely support a national ban on gender transition surgeries for minors. As state representative, by the way, he voted against Senate Bill 14, the 2023 Texas law that restricted such procedures. So he's against it, but now he's in favor of it. Got it. He also voted against Senate Bill 29 in 2021, which would have tied school athletes to sex on their birth certificates. And he has previously argued that such restrictions stem from, quote, Christ of Fascism movement. Jennifer Miranda, a manager with the Texas Together and the Texas Democratic Party, characterized the shift as, quote, strategic, and separate footage released by the outlet as well. In other words, we'll just lie to win an election and do what we always do, which is be radical crazies who want to mutilate children and want men to play in women's sports. But instead, they're like, no, we'll tell you whatever we think you want to hear right before the election day. Quote, she said, right now, he's trying to target a wider net, which unfortunately means being more palatable to Republicans here in Texas, Miranda said. He does believe the things that he said before. And then don't forget, Reverend Babs Miller, a minister at Tallarico's longtime Austin church, predicted in her own recorded exchange that he would revert after the election, you know, what he really believes all along. He's just lying and telling you that he's a pastor while doing it. Now, Kim Paxton's campaign spokesman claims the footage confirmed the candidate's record, saying, quote, James Tallarico can't outrun his own radical record, and this bombshell video proves it. Now, even he admits his position hasn't changed. Now, again, he lied on Fox News. Now, the footage also follows separate undercover video obtained showing Tallarico's pastor and mentor, the Reverend Jim Rigby, welcoming atheists to his congregation. Tallarico, again, is in a dogfight with Kim Paxton for who's going to be in charge, who's going to be the senator from Texas in that seat. Now, I tell you this story just to remind you of what's happening. Democrats, and it's not just Tallarico, when we are less than 50 days out from the midterms, are going to tell you what they think you want to hear to vote for him, or vote for them, or vote for their pronouns, or whatever the hell they think they are today. They're going to lie to you. They will look you in the face. They will tell you one thing, and then say quietly and privately the complete opposite. The Democratic Party is a party now of radicals. They are filled with Marxists, socialists, communists, and weirdos like Tallarico. And many of their candidates are, in fact, people like Tallarico. So what does Tallarico believe? He believes absolutely you should be able to cut off and mutilate a child as a minor's body parts. He absolutely believes that a parent should get in trouble if they don't respect the wishes of a young child who claims that they're a boy or a girl in the opposite body of their actual sex. He claims that he's against, you know, dudes playing with chicks in sports, but that's not what he says in private. He has no problem with a man being in a woman's locker room, changing in front of them. He has no problem with a man stealing a scholarship from a woman. He has no problem with a man beating a woman in a sport, or even putting their lives at risk, their health at risk, by having to compete against a male that can physically harm them. Because that is who James Tallarico is. In fact, it's who he's always been. It is his actual record. And no matter how much they try to whitewash James Tallarico, or any of these other radical fundamentalist candidates around the country on the Democratic side, just know, they're all Marxists, they're socialists, they're communists. And if you don't believe me, listen to their own words. Listen to the way they've said on record for years and years and years. The only reason why they're changing right now is because they're willing to look you in the eye, lie to you, to get elected. And once they're elected, they're going to do exactly what they said they were going to do from day one. Lie, steal, and cheat from the American people on any issue they want to do the opposite of what they claim they're going to do on election day. So yet again, another example of another undercover video showing you who they really are. And when they show you who they are, believe them. PatriotMobile.com. Phone lines are open. I want to get all your thoughts, all your reaction here.
11: 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And that's not all, by the way. We also have the 47 Morning Update. It'll give you the top stories of the day coming out of the White House. So grab the 47 Morning Update as well. Much more coming up, and your phone calls in just a moment.

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8: There are a lot of people that are asking the question, what is going to happen before the midterms on the Save America Act? Overwhelmingly, the majority of Americans, in a bipartisan way, something we don't get to say very often, support the Save America Act. And what is the Save America Act? It's pretty simple. You have to be an American citizen, and you have to show proof of ID before you're able to vote in our elections. It is securing our elections. And common sense would say this makes sense. In fact, there's countries all over the world, yes, all over the world,

0: this is normal. It's not abnormal to actually show that you understand how things are going to work in your elections, that they are safe, that they are secure. Well, J.D. Vance, the vice president, said in an interview that he and President Trump have, quote, war game to plan to take control of the Senate floor in order to pass the Save America Act. Vance made that comment in an interview that was released on Tuesday. The Save America Act, as the White House described it, ensures only American citizens decide American elections. It includes required valid identification before registering to vote in a federal election, and then proof of citizenship, and then limits the use of mail-in ballots with exceptions for illness, disability, military service, or travel. Now, you look at that, it seems rational. This is exactly why it's bipartisan, overwhelming support. Yes, I'll say it again. Republicans and Democrats agree on the issue. Now, long a priority for President Trump, the SAVE Act has languished in the Senate due to unified opposition, not only from Democrats that do not want to have free and fair elections, they want to have elections they can control and manipulate. And then there's the Rhino Republicans that hate Donald Trump more than they love this country that they're supposed to be serving or their constituents. Now, in the interview, Vance said one scenario they've discussed is whether or not he has the authority to take over his chair and fire the Senate parliamentarian. He said he has the authority to do so, but then 4, 5, or maybe 10 Republicans would then vote with Democrats to overrule the new chair. Quote, there is no shortcut. I think our people want to think the parliamentarian is the problem. The parliamentarian is a bureaucrat. The problem is we have a number of Republican senators who vote more with Democrats than their own party. And that is the issue, is what J.D. Vance declared. He said if 50 GOP senators and the vice president stick together, they could fire the parliamentarian, get rid of the filibuster, pass the Save America Act, and even more. Quote, the problem is not who's in the chair. The problem is 4 or 5 Republicans who are going to stand with the Democrats. We have war gamed this to every detail, and I wanted to do this a few months ago. He went on to add that he and President Trump have obsessively thought through how to get Save America passed. Vance then decided to go on offense, naming those 4 Republicans who would vote with Democrats to stop the legislation. And the worst part is it starts with Senator Mitch McConnell. That's right. Senator Mitch McConnell, the man who's supposed to be the Republican and a leader of the Republican Party in the Senate, would be one of the no's. And then there's others who are angry that the president wasn't more helpful in their reelection campaigns or even went against them. One of them is Senator John Cornyn, the Republican rhino from Texas that's now out. Tom Tillis, the Republican from North Carolina, and Lisa Murkowski, the Republican from Alaska. Quote, we're interested in winning the battle, and that means replacing mediocre Republican senators with good Republican senators, Vance went on to say. Over the summer, Vance posted on X, quote, election integrity is not a partisan issue. It is an American issue. Let us unite and pass the Save America Act and ensure in a free and fair election is protected. Now, in an interview and a discussion with Breitbart News, Senator Ron Johnson, the Republican from Wisconsin, also said it's Democrats who won't vote for it. You know, we're all voting for election integrity. We're all voting for voter ID. Democrats won't. And the only thing, you know, you can get upset about is, you know, the Republicans, as we don't have the votes to overcome the filibuster. Another Republican senator, Utah Senator Mike Lee, called the chamber's frequent recesses a lost opportunity this year, saying all year long, we heard we're going to get the Save America Act when we have time. Realizing it would likely take a few weeks, Lee said, we waited patiently. And while fully funding DHS and addressing other priorities, expecting to return to it when time allowed. It's now August, he said at the time. And we've already taken more recess weeks this year than I can count. So here we are. The president and the vice president are making it clear. They are trying to do everything they can to get the SAVE Act passed. But it's clear the enemy on this one, oddly enough, is not the Democratic Party. They, we know, are against actual elections that have integrity. They want to be able to fix elections. They want to be able to well, slam the ballot box with voter registration that makes it clear that you're not even an American. And they also want to make sure that they can do things like carpet bomb ballots for mail-in voting. That is clear. And so then you look at these four Republicans. You look at them and you say, why would you do this? And it's pretty clear. They hate Donald Trump more than they love this country. They hate Donald Trump so much that they're willing to go against the will of their own constituency who support this bill overwhelmingly. And the only way to describe that is, well, this way, Trump derangement syndrome.
1: 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Quick break. 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
7: I'm Janice Kirkell. In western Florida and parts of Alabama, hundreds of thousands are still waiting for the lights to come back on, 2 days after Hurricane Isaias. Florida Power and Light spokesperson Sarah Gatewood says they positioned additional resources ahead of the storm, but the hurricane did extensive damage to their power lines.
8: We have a big army of people. It's actually 17,000 men and women from 29 states that have come in.
7: There is no immediate known timetable for restoration. A big announcement today from the Catholic Church.
9: The Vatican says Pope Leo will undergo surgery for a nodular lesion in his lung, with the recovery time expected to be a week. It comes after the 71-year-old said during a Sunday address that it was discovered during medical checks and at an early stage.
10: I medici mi hanno trovato un nodulo circoscritto.
9: He is expected to be treated at Rome's Gemelli Hospital, which has a special apartment for him. The Vatican does not say what impact, if any, the surgery or recovery would have on an 11-day trip planned next month to Latin America. Matt Piper, Worldwide News Network.
7: A suspect has been charged in the shooting of two Philadelphia police officers, one of whom was killed. He is 35-year-old Eric Lewis, a city employee. Here is DA Larry Krasner.
11: The charges for in each of their cases, because there will be a total of 11 victims, if not more, but at this point 11 victims and 11 cases, these charges apply to all nine.
7: The charges include murder, attempted homicide of a law enforcement officer,